0: allowed grizzly bears to one day return to the state. Assemblymember Buffy Wicks says before intentionally reintroducing grizzly bears, the state must figure out how humans can coexist with predatory wildlife. Cases of the New World screwworm have been reduced from 43 to 3.
1: The latest attempt at controlling the spread of the screwworm larvae involves putting drones in the air over South Texas.
2: The drones have the capability of heat sensor.
1: Agriculture Secretary Brooke Rollins.
2: If an animal is actually infested with the larva, they will run a fever and their body temperature will rise.
1: The drone relays its findings to ranchers and vets who can then check the animal for screwworm. Jim Ryan, ABC News.
0: Authorities in Italy have recovered three famous artworks that were stolen earlier this year from a private museum near Parma. The pieces from Renoir, Cezanne, and Matisse are worth millions. Dave Packer, ABC News.
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0: Normal is broken, common sense is weird. 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From the Ramsey Network and the Fairwinds Credit Union Studio, this is The Ramsey Show. I'm George Camel, here with Dr. John Deloney, taking your calls at 888-825-5225. That's how you get on the air and have a conversation about your life and your money. Joshua kicks us off in St. Louis. What's going on, Joshua?
1: Hey, thank you guys so much for having me on the show. I appreciate it.
0: Absolutely.
1: So a little bit about what's going on is it seems like we can't catch up financially. So me and my fiance, we have about $110,000 coming income. And then what is going on is we have a house payment of $150,000, left between $150,000 and $180,000. We have two car payments. One's a Mini Coupe, and that is about $600 a month. And then we have a Chevy Colorado that is $738 a month. And it just seems like we are falling behind more than we are catching up.
0: Yeah, those car payments will do it to you. And you said the mortgage balance is $150 to $180?
1: Yes.
0: What's the monthly
1: that's
0: payment?
1: The balance. The monthly payment is $1,500 a month.
0: Okay. So as soon as the checks come in, you've got like $3,000 gone already.
1: Yes, yes.
0: Okay. And have you guys combined finances? It's because the way you're talking, it sounds like you live together, your money's pooled together.
1: Everything is pooled together. We live with each other. We have one bank account. We both have 401ks. But after that, we have, I don't know where else to begin with my financial. This is all new to me.
2: We got you, man. You called the right place. We're probably going to tell you to sell the Mini Cooper at least, but I'm glad you called.
0: John would have you sell it regardless of there being a loan on it.
2: Like, just the Mini Cooper on principle. The miniature truck I could be all right with, but no shade. I drove a Prius for a long time. We're on the same team.
0: But there is some truth to this. We got to figure out what these cars are worth compared to what is owed on them and see if it's worth selling these things.
2: Right.
0: Do you know the balance?
2: This is an important context for the call. Are you done with this? And what I mean by that is, are you done with the stress? And because here's the thing, you got two roads ahead of you. You can keep going the same road you're going on, drive the cars you want to drive, live in the house you want to live in. Y'all are making six figures, but you feel broke. You can keep doing that, and that's hard. Or you can have 24 months of challenging, a challenging road with you and your wife, and y'all can be free. Either path is hard, but if you're done with this, then George will give you the path that will get you there guaranteed. Every single time it works, if people just do it. Otherwise, we can just give you some principles and we can sing Kumbaya and then call it.
1: Yes, I am completely done with it. I mean, it's getting to the point where I'm about to refinance our truck payment.
2: Don't do that. Okay, we got you. Yeah, don't.
0: Okay. If it has the word finance in it, let's just take that off the table.
2: Yes.
0: How about that? Fair deal.
1: Okay. Can I explain it really quick?
0: You can.
1: So to refinance, I am going through Ally, and they have me at a 13.09% APR. Now I was going to go to First Community Credit Union, and they offered me a 7.5% with adding on one more year. But my payment, instead of 738, it will go down to 438.
0: Well, the goal is to throw more at the debt, not have a lower payment.
1: Okay.
0: Because if you could have a $100 payment, but that just means it's going to take even longer to pay it off and even less is going to principal. So have you figured out what both cars are actually worth if you sold them private party?
1: No, not yet. I do believe the Mini Coupe would be around a $28,000 or so, and then the Chevy Colorado maybe a $20,000 to $22,000.
0: Okay, and what are they? What's left on the loans?
1: The loan for the Mini Coupe is $36,000, and then the Chevy Colorado is at $20,000.
0: Oh man, how are you that far underwater on the Mini Coupe? What happened? Did you trade like roll over negative equity?
1: No, it's we both had jobs where. We got it, and then one of us lost our job for a little bit, and then I took over more of the payments. because I can work more. I can work more overtime. So I'm working about 50 to 55 hours a week.
0: How much is she working?
1: Actually, it's a he. Okay. 30 is working 35 to 40 hours a week, making $30 an hour.
0: Okay. So here's what I'm going to recommend. I would split your finances for the purposes of this debt payoff journey, and you focus on your consumer debts, and he focuses on his consumer debts, and then we can attack this a little more strategically. Because right now, it's okay. All pooled, and it's depending on who's more motivated and whose debt comes first. Instead, if you just made a list of all of your debts, how many are there?
1: I have the truck payment and the house payment, if you want to.
0: The mortgage is in your name only?
1: It's in both of our names.
0: Okay. So if you sold this truck, you would be completely consumer debt-free?
1: Yes.
0: And you'd walk away
1: no
0: with $2,000.
1: Cards.
0: You said it's worth 22, you owe 20. So there's some good news there. You are pretty close to being completely debt-free. Do you have anything saved up in the bank right now?
1: We have about $700 combined.
0: Okay. So here's baby step one, $1,000 in a starter emergency fund. I want both of you to have your own $1,000 starter emergency fund. And you can do that with the next paycheck. But that means is we're not eating out. We're not going to invest a dime into those 401ks. We're going to pause all of that down to zero. We're going to start selling stuff around the house on Facebook Marketplace. We're both going to pick up a side job to do these journeys together. Now, the cool news is you have some built-in accountability. You have someone else to say, hey, remember we said we're not going to do that. But the other person needs to be just on board as you are. Otherwise, you're just going to be dragging them along with you.
1: Okay.
0: So do they feel the same level of urgency that you do? Because you're the one calling in.
1: It doesn't seem like it.
2: Okay.
1: Yes, it doesn't seem like it.
0: Okay, that's why I would separate and say, hey, that Mini Coupe, that's your debt. This truck is my debt. Okay. I'm going to focus on getting rid of this debt. You can keep it if you want based on your income, but it feels like you have the urgency to go, I just want to be free. And if you can scrape together $5,000 and use the two that you profit from the truck, you go get yourself a $7,000 vehicle for now and free up that payment.
1: Okay.
2: And here's the thing. Here's the reason, like the meta reason why we're telling you to separate is call after call after call after private conversation I have with folks. Two people are dating. They share everything. And one person ends up paying the other person's truck off. And I don't want to project this on you, but then there's a breakup down the road. And there is zero recourse. None.
0: There's nothing you can do.
2: Okay, there's nothing you can do. And so you end up having paid somebody else's debt, and then they're gone. And I wouldn't wish that on anybody, but that's what I'm saying here. So, yes, y'all each take full ownership of your debts. And, man, it sounds like y'all need to have a values conversation, too, which is, are we aligned on we want to be free as a couple, as a household, or I'm going to do this by myself, and this is just going to be a value set that I have.
0: And the hardest thing about this is not making the debt the villain. Instead, it's looking in the mirror and going, hey, it's not the mortgage that's the problem. It's not the car payment. It's the guy in the mirror.
2: Please don't refi and play a shell game with debt. Just burn right through it and get it paid off.

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10: Lewis is in Providence, Rhode Island. What's going on, Lewis? How can we help?
11: Hey, guys. How are you?
10: Doing well.
11: Listen, I am calling in, long-time listener, first-time caller, but it's really just focused on this affordability crisis we're all dealing with. It's no secret. But I'm a young adult, and I just feel stuck in so many different aspects of having to navigate it. And I just kind of wanted to maybe touch on some things with you guys and see what you think.
10: Yeah, let's zoom in. Affordability crisis is like a great headline for the news, but it doesn't speak to the daily reality. Like, are we talking I can't afford DoorDash or I'm going to be evicted from my apartment? There's a big difference.
11: No. I live at home still, and I am, you know, trying to navigate the next steps of a relationship. Moving out into my own place. Do I rent? Do I buy? Next steps of my career. It hasn't, you know, expanded as fast as I thought it would, having the degrees that I do. I graduated with my bachelor's in 21 and then my master's in 22.
10: What's your master's in?
11: I have my MBA. And I work in human resources, and I did that as a concentration in school. And every job that I apply to, it's like, oh, this is an entry-level position, and then they want 3 to 5 years of experience. Mm-hmm. And it just boggles my mind. It's like, what are we doing?
12: I don't want to be an old guy, because the affordability crisis, like, things are very are much more expensive. There's no question about it, okay?
11: Right.
12: But what I'll tell you is, as a guy who got his master's degree and then got my first PhD, I had the exact same experience.
11: Yeah.
12: And what I think that has shifted is I went in knowing I've got to work this job, and I did it at university. I got to go get this associate dean of students job, and I got to adjunct at 3 different colleges in the evenings and on Saturdays, and I got to work on a PhD at the same time. That was just what I knew to be true. And what I hear now is I don't want to do the other stuff. I thought that when I got this thing, it would just, like, the gravy train would roll out. And I think that's new. And so I've never not lived with a roommate, ever.
11: Yeah.
12: Even before I got married. Like, that was just what we did. And even when we had a nice apartment, there were several of us living there. And so it's you saying, okay, I had this dream, and maybe somebody told you this, and they did. I will say this. You were sold a bill of goods. If you just get an MBA, you're going to make $250,000, and you can do whatever you want.
10: You'll buy a house as soon as you're out.
12: That's not true.
11: Right.
12: That's not true. And it was much easier for me, relatively speaking, to go buy a house. No question.
10: The math was in John's favor.
12: Correct.
10: A little more.
12: But the work ethic and the, I got to get roommates, I got to get friends, I'm going to live in an apartment, I'm going to have a good life, and I'm going to have to work in the evenings and the weekends so that when I get my 3 or 5 years, I'm going to be super far ahead of the next person in the interview line, right? Uh-huh. So it's both ends.
11: Yeah. Yeah, and I wouldn't even necessarily disagree with you. I definitely think that's where my headspace was at. Like, I have certain expectations for myself, and I had expectations for myself at that time. I don't know if it was just with the way that the pandemic rolled out and the timing of when I did it.
12: That was awful.
11: It was awful. Absolutely. Yeah. And, I mean, I was commuting to a school that was right down the street from me. And I don't have any student loan debt. I was able to work through school and pay my way through it.
10: Awesome.
11: Pay my way through my master's.
12: So what are you unable to do right this second? Besides go buy a big, nice house, right?
11: Yeah.
12: And by the way, I didn't have a house without Formica countertops until just like a house or two ago, right? So what are you not able to do right this second? That not that you realize, I wish I could do it and I just can't. What are you not able to do right now that you think you're getting ripped off that isn't fair?
11: Do you get the difference or the question? A little bit, yeah, for sure. And I'm glad you can kind of re-navigate me here. I got, notes here and all these things I wanted to talk about. But for me, it definitely feels more like I'm feeling stuck in what I'm doing. Maybe I'm not making enough to start my life. Fortunately, I'm not in a debt situation. My parents are fortunately not charging me rent right now, so I'm able to save as much as I can, and I have a nice little nest egg going. But I can afford these rates. I can afford to put a mortgage on, just by myself. And my girlfriend has a lease until April, so there's a timeline here. But for me, it's like, is it smarter to rent by that time?
12: Yes.
11: Is it smarter to buy and be putting equity into an asset? Because I'm only making, like $40,000 a year in my current job.
10: Again, and how old are you?
11: Given I'm 28 years old.
10: Okay.
11: Given my education background, given, how motivated I am to grow in my career, am I in the right career?
10: Well, you got a concentration in human resources, you said, right?
11: Right.
10: So you want to be in leadership in human resources. If I snap my fingers.
11: Yeah.
10: So that's
12: you still like
10: take,
12: that job?
10: It's going to take 5 years of doing what you're doing to get into the leadership role that gets you to the next leadership role. So just know they don't hand out leadership roles just because you got the MBA. It's going to take a grind, but it may not be as long as you think. If you're a sharp guy, this could happen a lot sooner. for you than most people. But let's focus on a one-year goal versus the, well, I really wanted to have the six-figure job with a house tomorrow and be married. Let's just focus on one thing at a time. So you have no debt. You're making 40 grand a year. And how much do you have in savings?
11: My savings account right now is about 23.
10: Great. So let's call that your emergency fund plus some. Maybe it's a future down payment. Maybe it's an engagement ring. Who knows? Uh-huh. You got a lot going on in the next couple of years.
11: Sure.
10: So I would not be like, I got to be investing and I need to be saving. I think you're trying to do a lot of good things at once and you're not making progress. And part of it is your income. You're right. You should be making more as a guy with a couple of degrees by 28.
11: Yeah.
10: Like the average
11: college country doesn't help either.
10: So then can you go, all right, is this company not paying me enough? What is the market rate for this kind of position? Should I try to be applying for other companies?
12: Or do you have to have a heart? I just recently talked to a friend of mine who's a tenured professor, and we were walking through their finances. This is just on a personal call. And I said, I hate to break your heart here, but you would make more money if you became the manager of a local Starbucks.
11: Yeah.
12: And if you want to do this job, you want to talk about this particular subject with new students, it's fun, it's awesome, it's a great life, but you're making a choice to not go make more money and have a different kind of life because you want to do this thing. And
11: well,
12: so you
11: it's kind of ironic because I, you know, like daily I'm jumping on LinkedIn and Indeed and I'm looking up career advice coach. And here I am on the call with you guys, or I don't know if you've heard of like Strawberry. It's like another, you know, website.
10: Like an AI career coach or something.
11: Yeah. But I worked with a great career advisor and I'm connected with her and it's fantastic. But like the fulfillment that I get from having conversations sometimes with people about their career aspirations and their finances and things like that, like I would love to be in you guys' seat. You know what I mean? Like it's just like, it's just ironic that here I am in this like, crisis, you know, I'm here with all these notes and I'm like, okay, well, what's my next step? And maybe it's just because I overthink everything, but it's like,
12: there's that.
10: Most people in their 20s are on the struggle bus trying to figure it out. So just know you're not the only one going like, I'm not where I want to be yet. You shouldn't be. You're in your 20s.
12: Most people my age are still trying to get where they're going.
10: You're lucky you're figuring this out in your 20s and not in your 40s or 50s.
12: Yes.
10: Right. So you're actually in a really good spot. If we just find a better job, half of your problems are solved. Or now you can save more.
12: Or if you stay in that job and you do some adjacent things, like if you go, I went and ran with the crisis team and helped out police officers in the middle of the night, and I got paid like $7 an hour to do that, right? And then on the side, I went and you have a master's degree. You could adjunct business classes online for a company, I mean, for a university. And then when your 3 to 5 year window comes through and you've been working in human resources, then all of a sudden you've got a really nice resume where you've sat with hurting people, like big time hurting people, and you've been doing the

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0: ABC News. I'm Dave Packer. The United Healthcare CEO's accused killer pled guilty today in open court.
1: Luigi Mangione pleading guilty to stalking the husband and father before opening fire on a sidewalk. On the morning of December 4th, 2024, I shot Mr. Thompson in Manhattan and he died, Mangione said, without emotion or contrition. I knew what I was doing was illegal.
0: ABC's Aaron Kutursky. Mangione is also facing state murder charges in New York. President Trump has filed his Supreme Court appeal in the ballroom case. Last week, an appeals court panel blocked non-security-related construction, saying Congress needed to authorize it first, but the Trump administration says the ballroom is beyond the point of no return. The judge in the Alec Murdaugh South Carolina murder retrial has ordered a change in venue away from where Murdaugh's wife and son were killed. A hurricane warning in Hawaii. Tropical storm Lala gaining strength as it closes in on the Big Island. Winds up to 60 miles.
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2: Greta is in Pittsburgh up next. Greta, welcome to the show.
3: Hi, wow. Excited to talk to you guys. Thank you.
2: You made it.
4: Thanks for calling. What's up?
2: Glad to talk to you.
3: It feels weird. I'm glad it's you guys and not Dave. I'm a little scared of him. So.
4: We are too. We are.
3: Lots of respect.
4: No, Dave's great, man. What's up?
3: He is. Anyway, so my husband and I are working on our wills, and we do not have a lot of assets right now. We're working on that, but we both have $1 million life insurance policy each, and we have 4, soon to be 5 kids. So I don't know. I'm going to the worst case scenario, but like, if we both die, do we want them as a secondary beneficiary, and how do we set that up?
2: That's a great question.
3: I've never heard you guys talk about this. So yeah. So right now, we have an 8-year-old, and then one due in December.
2: Okay.
3: We got 8, 5, 3, 1, and one on the way.
2: That is a party.
4: Dude, your house, yeah, dude. It is a disco ball in the living room of that house, man. Good for y'all.
2: The fact that you're asking this tells me that you are doing a great job with your estate planning to even be thinking about this. So I'm just so proud of you for calling in with this kind of question. And it's a good one, because you've got to think about those scenarios, the what-if scenarios, because they could happen. And so there's something you can do. So a simple will is a great start. People then go, well, I heard I need a trust. Well, it's not always true. There's ways to set this up where you don't need a complicated, super expensive trust to get started. You might just need a testamentary trust that's inside the will.
3: Okay.
2: So that can then specify. So you and your spouse, you know, he'd be the beneficiary on yours. You'd be the beneficiary on his. And then a secondary, you can have the kids as beneficiaries, but you don't want them as first, because the life insurance company cannot write a check to a 10-year-old.
3: Right.
2: So it would go to whoever the guardian is. Have you guys selected that?
3: Okay. Yes. So we do have a guardian. It's my brother's husband, or my husband's brother.
2: Okay.
3: Wow, we're getting weird now. My husband's brother, and he is at the moment the secondary beneficiary. Is that how we would do it? And then specify in the will how the money would go?
2: Well, I would make him the beneficiary of the money. You can still make it the kids, but then there would be an appointed trustee. So with the testamentary trust inside the will, you can then name the trustee and name the guardian. Mm-hmm. So the trustee manages the money, the guardian takes care of the kids. They don't have to be the same person, and sometimes shouldn't be.
3: Right?
2: Some people are great with kids, terrible with money, or the opposite.
3: Yeah, I kind of feel like it should be different people.
4: We've got more than one property, so we ended up with a trust, but that's the way mine is. The one person that I've trust with the money that will be the executor, and then the people who would take my kids. And I want, with $2 million, I would guess you're not going to need $2 million in cash to raise 5 kids, right? So you might think,
3: I certainly hope not.
4: At 21, we want to distribute some of this money at 25 or whatever. So that's when a trust could help you.
2: And instead of naming the kids directly inside of that life insurance policy, what you do is, once you have the will in place and you have the trust, the testamentary trust, you can then name the trust created under your will as the contingent beneficiary. Okay. So that's how we have it in my house, for example.
3: Okay.
2: And then the trust lays that all out. So the testamentary trust inside the will can say, hey, they're going to get this much at this age, this much at this age, and the rest at 35. So you can actually set up some staggered distributions, because otherwise, the kid turns 18, they get whatever's left.
3: Yeah.
2: Or it gets split among them.
3: Yeah, don't want that.
2: You don't necessarily want that, because I remember myself at 18.
4: But you also, something to think about, you've got 5 kids, okay? If your brother-in-law suddenly has his own family and suddenly has 5 more kids, he might need a new house.
3: Right. He already has 2.
4: Okay.
3: So,
4: he might for sure need a new car. Right. And so sometimes these things can get you can cap the person who's taking your kids by saying only for expenses and food, right? Or whatever. And then your kids can't get to soccer practice because all he has is a Jetta, right? So like it's thinking through it big, but
2: I hope this is all hypothetical. And
3: no,
2: Greta,
3: yeah,
4: it is. It is.
2: I got to make it clear, John and I are not lawyers as much as we could have an awesome law
4: please
2: firm.
4: Please don't listen to us.
2: Deloney and Camel, Esquire. No, but I would reach out to an estate planning attorney to get the specifics, and every state has different laws. And so I'd reach out to a good estate planning attorney in your area and explain, hey, here's what we're trying to do. What's the simplest, cheapest way to set this up? I don't want to set up a huge, expensive trust that we don't really need. Can we just do a testamentary trust?
3: If I have a second, that's a secondary question, is like, is this like, what would be a reasonable expense for that? Do you have any ballpark numbers or?
2: Well, the testamentary trust should be like a couple of $100 versus a couple of thousand dollars for a full blown, you know, revocable trust that you would set up. And so that's kind of the ballpark. Again, it's going to depend on the complexity and your area and who you contact. But I would just get a couple of quotes, say, hey, here's what I'm trying to do. Can you help me set this up? And MamaBearLegal.com is a great place to start to do a simple online will, and then they can tag on top of that with their the trust. So that'll at least be a good starting point. Have something now. Don't wait until you have the attorney to set this all up. Just go ahead and get something in place.
4: And I'll tell you this, coming from a my first will I ever made was in Texas, where there's basically no probate. And I've learned, now that I don't live in that state anymore, and I talk to people all over the country more than I ever did, man, some states have probate that is wild. Like, the judge wants to approve every T-shirt that is bought for a child. So I think, for me personally, that would play into it also.
3: Okay, and do you get around that by having someone administering the trust?
2: Yeah, if you have the testamentary trust, then it bypasses the probate process, and you set up all the details through that will.
3: Okay, that's the thing I'm most concerned about, is just that my kids are taken care of.
4: And I'll tell you,
3: by the state.
4: For a couple $1,000, if that's what it ends up being, we'll do soup to nuts for a couple. To me, that is what I would classify as a soul tax. I'm going to sleep at night. Mm-hmm. I paid a couple grand. It's expensive. Right. I'm all good with that. If somebody comes back and says $15,000 or something out of the woods, then find somebody else. But for something, what it sounds like what you're dealing with is relatively simple. You don't have 50 properties, and you don't have... Or you don't have two properties. Like, this is just, we want to make sure our kids are lined up. And if something happened to us, they'd have a ton of money coming their way. That's a good idea to think through it.
2: And Greta, because it is National Make-A-Will Month, which I'm celebrating all month long, I'm actually going to gift you. I'm going to gift you a free will through Mama Bear. So hang on the line. We'll send you that. And on top of that, but wait, there's more, John. We've got our Investing Essentials event coming up, and we actually are dedicating night two all to this estate planning topic of, how do I not just build wealth, but then protect it? How do I protect it from the government's, you know, grubby hands with taxes? How do I be strategic there?
4: How do I pass it on?
2: How do I pass it on without destroying my children and making sure that I leave the legacy I want? And so Investing Essentials is coming up, and I'm going to gift you a live stream ticket to that so you can access the virtual event. So you're getting the whole kit and caboodle here, Greta. Congratulations. Very exciting. For anyone else that wants to join us, Dave and I will be doing this event September 1st and 2nd, two-night virtual event called Investing Essentials. We're going to unpack Dave's investing playbook, wealth planning as well. And he's going to talk about, kind of unlock, hey, here's what the Ramsey family does. Here's the conversations we have behind the scenes. Here's the things that Dave has set up to avoid paying a bajillion dollars in taxes legally. So we're going to cover a bunch of that in this event with all new content, reducing taxes, 529 plans. How do I build wealth for my kids now that I built it for myself? How do I pass on character and wealth? That's a good thing to do. Tickets start at $199. You can get yours today, RamseySolutions.com/events, or click the link in the show notes if you're on podcast and YouTube. And John, even as we've been exploring this event, creating the content, it is fascinating how much stuff that there is to know.
4: Yeah.
2: There's so much out there, and you're like, what do people need to know? Because we're trying to pack this into 2 hours per night. Yeah. And you're going, how do we do like a master class on this without overwhelming with nerdery and jargon?
4: So I'm glad you said that. Here's an important thing I want people to know about the wills versus trust conversation. I think people get into it and they realize there's so much to it, and it just creates inertia. So hear me say, everybody 18 or older needs a will, period. Get a will. Start there. And then if things get more complicated, then go from there. But yes, if you want to go down every rabbit hole, man, it's like, you can go.
2: And we're going to actually walk through the wills versus trust situation, probate, all of that in the event. But you're right, John. Every single person.
4: Get a will.
2: If you love your family, get a will. If you don't, you do what you want.
4: Yeah, that's right.

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1: Ashley's in Dallas, Texas, up next. What's going on, Ashley? How can we help?
2: Hi. So I am kind of in a bit of a pickle. I'm trying to figure out what to do about my car. I, amongst other things, but essentially I'm a little bit of background. I'm a single parent. I have a toddler, and I also have a disability. So I've been kind of struggling to figure out what to do for work for quite a while, even before baby. But I'm just now trying to figure out some type of job situation and get back to work. However, I've been using my car for work before baby and now. And so I'm on the fence on whether I can keep this car. It's a very nice car. And it's paid for. I just don't know if I can keep it, you know, because
1: it's what's making you want to get rid of it? Just because it's too nice? Or do you have other financial problems that this can solve? Because you're not going to free up a car payment. So you're going to, you know, what's it worth if you sold it?
2: I would say, I think private party value is about $8,000.
1: Okay. So you get $8,000, now you got to go buy another car, right?
2: Right.
1: And you're going to have to find a car at least as good as that. Is it a reliable car? No issues?
2: I think it's a reliable car. I just had to replace the alternator a month ago, so that's kind of what brought this up. That was a pretty big expense. I'm not making very much money. I don't have any savings.
1: How much
2: anymore.
1: Are you making, and from where?
2: So I'm making about, I want to say net $1,000 per month.
1: Is that part-time work?
2: Yes.
1: Okay.
2: Part-time.
1: So you're not on disability as far as income goes?
2: No, unfortunately, I tried to do that a long time ago and was denied for disability.
1: What's the nature of the disability?
2: I have MS. It's a lot of different things, vision issues, mobility issues, fatigue, spasms. I could go on. It's a, kind of a lot.
1: Yeah. Do you have health insurance?
2: No, I don't have that either. So I'm trying to figure out what's the next best move. The car is good, but it also has 257,000 miles.
1: Wow. So what kind of car is this?
2: It's a 2015 Lexus RX 350.
1: Okay. So you definitely need income. We know that. Do you have any other debt?
2: I think I have about $2,000 in debt. Luckily, I got debt free. I mean, I was debt free right before I had my baby. But now I've probably accumulated about $2,000, and that's about it.
1: Okay. And there's no child support or anything coming in? You're just on your own?
2: Child support is about $650 a month.
1: On top of your $1,000?
2: Yes.
1: Okay, so currently we're trying to get by on $1,650. How much are your monthly bills adding up to?
2: Oh, goodness. Honestly, I want to say about $2,200.
1: How are you funding the gap?
2: Negative. I was doing it through, like, some stocks that I was awarded through my previous job, but that is down to, like, maybe $1,200 now.
1: Okay. So we need a plan ASAP. I'm assuming you got pretty much nothing in checking or savings.
2: Yeah.
1: Okay.
2: Yeah.
1: So income is the name of the game. With your disability, have you looked into work that you could do full time?
2: Yeah, that's what I'm trying to figure out, because whenever I try to do work to that level, my symptoms start to get worse, and then I'll usually have a relapse. That's what's happened.
1: Are you on any medication for the MS?
2: No.
1: Okay. Are you seeing a doctor?
2: Yes, I will be seeing a neurologist within the next month. I finally got some help with that.
1: Okay. Because I know I've got some family with that, and the medication can be a game changer, but it's also crazy expensive. And so that's where I'm asking about the health insurance. If we can get you a decent job that has some health coverage, that alone would change your life, especially as a single mom. So then it becomes, and again, we can't coach you here to like help you find the job live, but what are you doing for work right now, part-time?
2: Yeah, so right now I am doing Amazon and DoorDash. That's the only thing I can think of.
1: You're just doing the side gig really kind of stuff.
2: Yeah.
1: Were you working before?
2: No. I mean, that's what I was doing. I was doing DoorDash before I had baby, but before I had baby, it was manageable. My rent was a lot less. You know, of course, my expenses were less. So,
1: And you have no family, no community around you?
2: No, not really. Unfortunately, not. So that's why I was like, maybe I can just like, I mean, I know the car isn't really the problem, but then I'm afraid of another big repair.
1: Yeah.
2: I was very lucky to have the money to pay for that.
3: You got a lot going on, and if I've got one like meta thing I want to tell you is you have to metabolize. You can no longer do this by yourself. And whether that's getting with the local social worker, whether that is getting with an MS group there in Dallas, with which there are several, whether that's going to a local church and saying, I need some support, you're going to have to open your hands up and say, I need some help.
2: Yeah.
3: Because you're really close, and I'm saying this because I love you, okay? This is not a judgment thing. This is just math. You're really close to you and your baby being out on the street. I don't want that for you.
2: Yeah, I agree.
3: And so you're going to find yourself pushed to knocking on doors for help. Go ahead and do that now. And if you can't, I can't even imagine being at war with my own body like you are, right? I can't get that because I don't experience it, but intellectually, I just think that'd be a nightmare. Make it a part-time job for you to constantly be looking for resources and calling people, and not just sending out blanket emails, but calling and calling and calling. And even if you're laying down on the couch, calling for resources and support. Reaching out to neighbors, again, going to a local church and saying, hey, I need some support. Do y'all have any resources here? You cannot do this next stage by yourself. Okay.
2: Yeah. Sorry.
3: It's beyond admirable that you're fighting this health battle and you're trying to squeeze in what work you can and raise a kid by yourself. I mean, you have strength that I could only dream of having, and you've reached the end of that, of your ability to carry all this by yourself. Is that fair?
2: Yeah.
3: Okay. You're worth having people in your corner, but people in your community have to know they need to be in your corner, okay? And you're going to get a lot of no's, you're going to get a lot of frustrations. I want you to keep looking at that baby. I want you to keep looking at yourself in the mirror and keep plugging ahead. I'm proud of you for getting a doctor's appointment. Who's paying for that appointment?
2: There's an MS organization.
3: I love it. And I was hoping that there would be organizations that would help with medicine costs and things like that, especially for folks in your financial situation and your single mom situation. Become your own, you and your child's best advocate. And sometimes advocacy is rolling up your sleeves and getting a sword out and going fighting. And sometimes advocacy is finally having the courage to say, I need a bunch of help. I need a bunch of help right now. And so make that your other part-time job right now, because you're running out of runway, and I'm worried about you and I'm worried about that baby.
1: Yeah, at the root here, there's an income problem, and beneath that, there's the physical health. So if we can get our health in order and managed, now we can fight and go work 40 hours a week and get our income up, and then we can get to a better place and upgrade the car. But right now, selling the car does pretty much nothing for you other than maybe turn into a different repair on a different car. And so I don't want to trade one problem for another right now. Let's focus on your health and your income first. Thanks for the call.
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6: 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From ABC News, I'm Dave Packer. Bracing in Hawaii for what could be a hurricane when it arrives this weekend. The Red Cross says it's mobilizing staff and volunteers at Inspire Church. Pastor Clint Chinnan says his team is ready.
7: We were able to provide beddings, food, shelter, not just for people, but for their pets.
6: ABC's Alex Stone.
8: Hurricane warnings are now up for Hawaii County as Tropical Storm Lala continues churning closer to the Hawaiian Islands. It's now forecast to become a hurricane as it approaches a big island on Saturday. The exact timing and intensity are still uncertain, and much of it will depend on how close it tracks to the Hawaiian Islands. But still, heavy rain, strong wind, and rough surf are expected in Hawaii through the weekend.
6: In a New York courtroom, Luigi Mangione pleaded guilty today to two federal stalking charges and admitted to killing UnitedHealthcare CEO Brian Thompson. He now faces up to life in federal prison. Mangione's defense attorney, Karen Friedman Agnifilo, today said that Mangione still needs to fight the state charges.
9: Like the thousands of people who have reached out since this tragedy to share their own experiences, he believed that the system had failed him and destroyed his life.
6: The Army says it's temporarily grounding all Apache helicopter flights in the wake of Wednesday's fatal crash near Fort Hood in Texas that left two soldiers dead. Now an investigation. ABC News contributor and aviation analyst John Nance.
10: They'll be looking for whether or not this was engaged in a particular run. In other words, was it on a training mission or was it just flying from point A to point B. They'll be certainly looking for anything that indicates that there was a loss of control.
6: President Trump denying reports. Families of service members aboard the USS Abraham Lincoln are concerned for their loved ones' health.
11: That ship is moving right now, or very shortly, and it's being replaced with another very similar ship.
12: Has the deployment gone on too long?
11: No. Not nearly long enough.
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6: The judge in Alec Murdoch's murder retrial has ordered a change of venue. Court Judge Deborah McClaskin agreed to move the trial out of Colleton County, where Murdoch's wife and son were killed, but she didn't say where it would end up.
15: I'm going to reserve my ruling to the specific county in which this matter will be transferred. You know, let me tell y'all, it takes a village to get this case transferred.
16: Murdoch's conviction was overturned in May by the state Supreme Court. According to new Commerce Department data, Americans unexpectedly cut their spending in July by the biggest drop since May of 2025. And a University of Michigan survey showed shoppers spent less at retailers last month than the month before. Two schools in Santa Fe, New Mexico, placed on lockdown because of a bear threat.
17: A devastating drought across New Mexico and wildfires raging beyond the city limits have driven wildlife into population centers.
18: Over the last several days, we've had at least 4 to 5 reports involving bear activity.
17: Santa Fe Deputy Police Chief Lawrence Barnett says a bear was spotted Thursday near a pair of schools.
18: Both schools were placed in the shelter in place.
17: The bear was later shot with a tranquilizer loaded onto a truck and relocated outside of town. Jim Ryan, ABC News.
16: NASA confirms that a fireball seen over Washington State this morning was a meteor. They say it's not part of the current Perseids meteor shower. Dave Packer, ABC News.
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0: right, thanks for joining us on a Friday night. We got lots to get to. And in hour number three, of course, open phones. We'll talk about all the things that go boom in the night. So we'll do that in hour number three. Hour number two, we're going to... Do you know that the Broadway musical, The Lion King, is fast approaching 30 years on Broadway? It is one of the most magical Broadway shows you'll ever see. We saw it recently, and we had a chance to sit down. We're going to have a chance to sit down with the woman who plays Nala. Is Simba's girlfriend, I guess you would say, in the Broadway production of The Lion King. It is truly magic right there on the theater. So we will talk to her later today. Also, Matt Wolf, our entertainment guru, is going to join us. We got lots to get to, including, has anybody seen the trailer for the new Rocky? I Play Rocky. It's the story of how Sylvester Stallone brought Rocky to the stage. I watched it earlier today, and I think I've watched it 17 times since then. Okay, guilty. Rocky. I'm a Rocky guy. We'll get into all that. This first hour, though, we touched on this subject late last week, and it was so interesting. We decided to get a couple of experts to talk about it. Do you know that in recent years, there have been a number of parents that have been harassed, citationed, arrested for the crime of allowing their children to play outside unsupervised, believe it or not? And this started us having a conversation of what we did when we were kids. They opened up the door and you had to be home when the street lights went on, and they didn't know where we were. And we came home with skinned knees and a chock full of memories. We survived, but what's happening now to the kids today? What is the physical toll? What's the emotional toll of not being allowed to go play in the park or go play a pickup game in the church parking lot? We'll talk to that with a professor, and we're also going to talk to a parent who has been arrested for allowing their children to play outside unsupervised. Is it great parenting or is it good parenting? We're going to talk about all that in this first hour. So stay right there. Hang tight. When we come back, we'll talk to a professor who studies this exact thing from Boston College. Stay right there. America at Night. Back in a moment.
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2: All right, welcome back. Kids playing outside unsupervised is such a rare occurrence these days that if somebody sees a bunch of kids playing in a park unsupervised, they call the cops to talk about this. And the demise of unsupervised play by our nation's youth is Dr. Peter Gray. You're a research professor of psychology and neuroscience at Boston College. Doctor, welcome to America at Night. Thanks for joining us.
3: Thank you for inviting me.
2: Let's talk about today's children and what is fact and what is myth. Are the children today going through some type of mental health crisis as overall as a generation?
3: This is true. This is not a brand new thing. There has been an increase in anxiety, depression, even, terrible to say it, suicide among children over several decades now. It's been a almost continuous increase. There was a little dip for a while, but a huge increase. So, for example, the rate of suicide, if you want to take the extreme of mental health problem, by the end of the 20th century was four times what it was in the 1950s. So this has been occurring over a long time. We have been gradually reducing children's opportunities to do the things that children need to do to be psychologically healthy, and we're seeing the consequences of that.
2: So
3: this has been especially true since about the 1980s, but it was even beginning earlier than that, that we were restricting children's activities in detrimental ways.
2: So even though we can blame social media, this was happening long before social media came onto the scene.
3: Social media is overhyped as the problem. The only people who really, almost the only people who dispute the social media theory of the problem are the people doing the research on social media. They have routinely claimed, based on numerous studies, that social media, smartphones and so on, does not account for the recent rise in anxiety and depression among young people. For one thing, this recent rise is an American phenomenon. Did not occur in Europe. And European kids are on social media and iPhones as much as ours. The problem is something, you know, wouldn't it be simple? It kind of sounds like a simple thing. All we have to do is take the smartphone and social media away from kids and they'll be all right. The by 1990, we were already at as high a rate of anxiety, depression, and suicide among young people as we are today. That was long before social media and smartphones.
2: So you, as a research professor of psychology and neuroscience, you have data that shows social media is not as big of a mental health issue as people claim it to be?
3: That's absolutely correct. And you can ask anybody who has been doing this research. I haven't been doing the research, but I've been reviewing the research, reading it, talking to the researchers, reading the review articles of the research, the meta-analyses, and so on. And the evidence is simply not there. Social media, smartphones can have harmful effects, as almost anything can have, and it can have beneficial effects. Overall, they tend to cancel one another out. So what the research shows is there's not even a meaningful correlation overall between how much time kids are on social media or how much time they're on their smartphones and indices of their mental health. You can find some cases. You could always find, you can use case stories to improve anything you want, because with millions of kids out there, there's always something that happens to somebody. Just like in 1979, there was a kid who was snatched away on the street and murdered, which resulted in a huge social change where we stopped letting kids go outdoors anymore. because of one or two incidents of that. So we overreact when we hear of particular cases, not thinking about how rare those cases are. And, you know, we're not designed really to think statistically. How often does this occur? How, you know, what do the data really tell us? You know, the serious problem right now that kids are suffering from is anxiety and depression. This is a huge problem. Something like 30% of teenagers are suffering from anxiety, depression at a clinically significant level. That's a big problem, and that is not normal. That's not normal for children. That did not happen in the 1950s. It did not occur in the 1970s when my child was a kid. This is something that has occurred over time, and we have created it because we are not letting children do what they need to do to be psychologically healthy.
2: Dr. Peter Gray is with us, a research professor of psychology and neuroscience at Boston College. And you say, Professor, that it's because we're not allowing children to go outside and play unsupervised? It's as simple as that that has caused this epidemic?
3: Well, that is one big part of it. It's not the only part of it. That's one big part of it. And as much as we might want to say it's as simple as that, the reasons why children are not outdoors and playing with other people is fairly complex. It's a lot of reasons. I don't want to blame parents for it. It's a whole societal change which has made it far more difficult for kids to go outside and play, far less inducement for kids to go outside and play and find other kids. In my new book, Restoring Childhood, I talk about 13 societal changes, all of beginning as early as the 1960s, all of which have changed our society in such a way that children are far less likely to be able to play independently of adults, and especially to play independently of adults with other kids. This is a biological imperative. If you think about it, you know, that children, like all mammals, are born completely dependent on their parents or other adult caretakers. And the whole task of childhood is to become increasingly independent. So children are born with these strong drives to do what they can for themselves, to get away from adult care and protection for certain amounts of time, to interact with their peers where they have to deal with other people on an equal basis, and there's no adult authority figure solving their problems for them. This is an extraordinarily strong biological drive. And we are preventing children from abiding by that drive, from carrying it out. And so we should not be surprised that this is having detrimental effects on their development.
2: How young? I mean, there are some stories of six-year-olds going out and playing outside unsupervised at the park down the street. Are you saying that's okay to let a six-year-old go down the street and play in a park?
3: You know, it depends on the six-year-old. It depends on the park. It depends on the neighborhood. And who is the best judge of that? Who is the best? Is it the state who's the best judge of that? Is it the cops who's the best judge of that? Or is it the parents who's the best judge of that? Now, parents are going to make some mistakes. Parents are not perfect. But parents, by and large, are the ones who know their kids, know the neighborhood, and know what their children are capable of. There's no, you know, let me tell you a story that people might be shocked by. When I was 4 years old, living in a working class district of Minneapolis, a very busy street, my mother was a single mom at that time, and my grandmother was the stay-at-home caretaker, and she was somewhat handicapped. She had difficulty walking. When I was 4 years old, she would send me two blocks away by myself to pick up things at the store for her. Now, 4 was a bit unusual even then. I was big for my age, and honestly, I was mature for my age. But to do that at 5 or 6, that was regular. Kids regularly walked to kindergarten by themselves at age 5. My son in the 1970s walked to kindergarten by himself to kindergarten. So this, even as recently as the 1970s, this was expected. You read advice to parents columns in magazines like Parent Magazine and Good Housekeeping back in the 1970s and earlier, and you'll hear advice like, if your child isn't walking to school by themselves, they should be. You need to encourage them to do this. It's time. If they're 5 or 6 years old, they should be able to do this. This is what we see today is absurd. Anybody looking at this from an understanding of the history of children, people looking at this from non-Western cultures, you know, developed nations where the children, believe it or not, are happier than they are here, even though they're much poorer because they're given so much more freedom, would think it's ridiculous. In a country like ours, we're not letting children go out by themselves.
2: The new book that comes out in September is called Restoring Childhood. Professor Peter Gray is our guest for a couple more minutes. We don't have enough time, but let me ask this question. Overscheduling children, they instead of going to the park and playing a pickup game of stickball with the other kids who show up at the park, we have select teams. We take the kids in a car and drive them to, you know, 200, 300 miles to go play a select tournament somewhere. Is that also part of the problem?
3: That is absolutely also part of the problem. So what we have to understand is these adult-directed sports and so on are not play. This is not a substitute for play. Children are not learning how to take control of their own lives when they're in that situation. The other thing that I need to say is what I've described so far is just part of the problem of the anxiety and depression. The other part is we are continuously putting children into ever more stressful, competitive, achievement-measured situations. School has become increasingly that way over time. More and more focus on school, more and more belief, you know, kids believing that if they fail a course or they don't get all A's, that their life is going to be ruined. Kids have become extraordinary, especially in the sort of so-called sort of high-achievement schools. Kids have become extraordinarily anxious about their school performance. Similarly, with a lot of these competitive sports, I mean, sports should just be fun. This should be play. But there are a lot of kids stressed out. I have heard of kids who've committed suicide because they lost a sports game. They've realized they're not going to make it to the next level. They felt like they're failures in life. Think what we're doing to kids when we put them in these kinds of stressful situations where we have these high expectations of them that leads them to believe that somehow they're failures as human beings if they don't meet these high expectations.
2: Pretty extraordinary. Peter Gray, I got about a minute. Parents will feel guilty if they let their children out. They'll feel guilty. They feel like a bad parent, right? Society it tells them that if they're not in these competitive sports, if they're not at these high-achieving schools, they're somehow a lesser parent.
3: That's why I think it's a societal problem, not just a parent's problem. I've heard this exact same thing from many, many parents. I've heard parents say to me, you know, I know, Peter, or sometimes they'll say Dr. Gray, I know you're right. And I know that my child would be fine and would thrive by going out and playing in the park with his friend without me there. He'd be doing better. He'd be happier. I know you're right, but I can't do it.
2: Yeah,
3: and
2: we gotta leave.
3: I can't do it because people are going to blame me for being a bad parent if I do.
2: Peter Gray, great stuff. We'll have you back later to talk more about it. His new book is called Restoring Childhood, How to Set Kids Free in the Age of Anxiety. Peter Gray of Boston College. Thank you, sir. Have a good night. America at Night, back in a moment.
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1: ABC News, I'm Dave Packer. Hurricane warnings are up now on the Big Island of Hawaii. ABC meteorologist Leslie Lopez.
2: Tropical storm Lala in the Pacific is barreling towards Hawaii. On the forecast track, it could become a Category 1 hurricane by Saturday morning as it approaches the Big Island. A hurricane warning is in effect. And hurricane force gusts, dangerous surf are the biggest threat, along with 2 feet of rainfall right through the weekend.
1: A powerful earthquake struck Indonesia, but experts with the Pacific Tsunami Warning Center did not indicate a widespread tsunami threat. In a New York courtroom, Luigi Mangione pleading guilty today to 2 federal stalking charges and admitting to killing UnitedHealthcare CEO Brian Thompson, now faces up to life in federal prison. The Army says it's temporarily grounding all Apache helicopter flights amid an investigation into Wednesday's fatal crash near Fort Hood in Texas that left 2 soldiers dead. President Trump now filing an emergency appeal with the Supreme Court to resume construction of his fort.
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15: Our next guest is Danielle Maytive. She is a mother of a 10-year-old son and a 6-year-old daughter back in 2015, and she gave them permission to walk home from the park. And a funny thing happened in 2015. Danielle Maytive, welcome to America at Night. Thanks for joining us.
16: Thank you so much for having me on.

0: You betcha. All right, so take us back to 2015. Your son was 10 years old at the time. Your daughter was 6 years old. What happened?
1: Exactly like you said, we had the crazy idea that children deserve freedom just like we had, and they're capable of doing simple things like walking home. So we let them walk home from a playground in downtown Silver Spring, where we live, and they were picked up by the police. Somebody called the police, brought them home. We were investigated and ultimately found guilty of child neglect for that.
0: And what was the sentence? What happened?
1: Well, we ended up fighting it. I mean, first they insisted on, they wanted to come into our house. We refused that because we hadn't done anything wrong. We didn't need to be inspected. They actually went and took the children out of their classrooms and told them, like, tried to scare them. And that's really what made us so upset and why we went to the media, as we thought, this is crazy, that they're trying to control our parenting by scaring our children. And so we were found guilty of child neglect. And then we fought back and we, you know, got hired lawyers and made a big fuss about it. And thankfully, it got enough national attention that they reconsidered and changed the policies. So now children in Maryland have that freedom, and hopefully children all over the country will as well. So just
0: how long were your children detained, and how long were they taken from you?
1: So it happened twice. The first time the police picked them up, that was in December of 2014. And then again in April of 2015, children were supposed to come home from the playground. This was, you know, almost 6 months later. It was a beautiful day. I said, okay, quiet street, we'll let them walk home. They were picked up again, and that time they were locked in the back of a police car for 2.5 hours, just a block and a half from our home, and then taken to Child Protective Services. So they were, the police, they probably, CPS had them for about 5 or 6 hours. But my son says, even now, he thought at the time, he was never going to see us again. He thought they were literally going to take him away from us, and that was it. That's how scared he was.
0: Yeah, they were probably more traumatized by being in the back of a police car than actually walking home.
1: Oh, I mean, exactly. You know, we say, oh my gosh, you can't let your children walk home because they might be kidnapped. Okay, well, they were lured into a police car and then kidnapped by CPS. Those are the only dangers they faced in our neighborhood.
0: What happened to the neighborhood? Was there a bit of a controversy? Do you know who called the police on you? What did some of the neighbors say? What was the reaction once this sort of hit the papers?
1: Yeah, I think it was really a stranger. You know, somebody thought they were being a hero by driving by and picking up their cell phone. So the first time, I think it was just somebody who saw these kids and called the police and, you know, then kept driving and made the police's problem. And then the second time, there was somebody, they were walking up to the playground and asked if they could pet someone's dog. They pet his dog, and then they kept walking, and then he was following them, and he called the police. And actually, you could even hear the 911 recording of this man telling the police that these kids are walking home. I think it's still on YouTube. And so, again, I mean, people think they're helping, but they're making something that was completely normal into potentially a crime against the parents.
0: Yeah, take me through process of deciding that your 10-year-old and your 6-year-old could walk home. You weren't trying to make any political statement. You were just wanting them to be kids?
1: I mean, it's the funny thing is we talk about free-range parenting like it's some newfangled idea. Helicopter parenting is a new idea. The idea that children developmentally can do things like go to the store, go to the playground, you know, walk home from school is 1,000% normal all over the world and has been for generations. I mean, I grew up in New York City in the 70s and 80s, and we did that. I walked to the store at 4 years old to buy a piece of candy, you know, with a nickel. Like, we did that all the time. And so the idea that a 6- and 10-year-old can't walk, that's the new idea. That's the crazy thing, is that we've suddenly stopped remembering this crazy amnesia about what normal children are capable of.
0: Okay, so I'm with you. I grew up in Long Island in the 70s and 80s, and when I was 8 and 9 years old, they made me go up to the local bar and buy cigarettes for my uncle, and I could buy baseball cards along the way, right? But that was in the 70s when it was safe, when children weren't abducted. Now, you know, there can be a crazy guy right lurking around the corner ready to steal your kid.
1: Well, the funny thing is, right, you and I grew up in New York. I wouldn't say it was the safest time to live in New York. So ironically, right, the 70s was not exactly, like, New York's much safer now. But, yeah, we hear these stories about, oh, my gosh, somebody's going to kidnap your kid. And you and I grew up with the kids on the milk cartons.
0: Yeah.
1: Overwhelmingly, those children are the subject of custody battles. children are more likely to be abducted, unfortunately abused, and so on by somebody they know. Those aren't strangers waiting to lure your kid into a van, right? The number of children who are actually abducted by strangers is like 50 in this country of 360 million people. Like, it's a tiny number. So it's, we've created this fear. And the thing that people say is, oh, better safe than sorry. But our children are sorry. Our children are anxious and depressed. They don't have the sense of competency. They don't feel like they don't know how to move in the world. They, like, children don't emerge, become adults, like emerge like a genie from a bottle when they turn 18. We don't raise children. We raise adults. But if you don't give them the skills, they're not going to have them. And I think that is really harming kids today.
0: When you went public in 2015, and this clearly became a story, and you went to the press, and you know this has all the earmarks of a great conversation in the you know, neighborhoods and country clubs and halls of schools and everything else. How much shame did you feel, or how much did other parents try to shame you into saying, how dare you as a parent put your children in such harm's way?
1: Oh, yeah. Well, I definitely heard that a lot. I mean, I'm happy to say my actual neighbors who knew me and knew my kids, I mean, almost complete blanket support. I mean, people were so nice, you know, and would say, like, if a reporter was standing outside of our door, would say, oh, we know those parents and those kids are great. So that was really lovely. But it was amazing to see, like, in the media and also through friends of friends who were saying, you know, why doesn't she just, you know, comply with CPS, or what is she doing? And I just thought, this is harming children. Like, we're not, this isn't just me making some radical point. This is harmful. Children not learning how to feel confident in themselves, to know their way around a neighborhood. We talk about stranger danger. You know what? If somebody tries to bother your kid in a playground or a supermarket, the best thing for them to do is to run up to another person, run up to a mom with kids. Like, don't teach them to be afraid of everybody. Like, they're going to have to interact with strangers, new teachers, police officers, right? Like, the person at the store. We need to teach children how to evaluate risk, evaluate other people, not just this blanket, you know, you should always be scared. So yes, there were people that said that to me, but I felt very, very strongly about it because I could see the harm that helicoptering was having on kids, and I just wasn't going to do it.
0: Yeah, you started a national movement because you mentioned Maryland, and they changed the laws and sort of educated, I guess, police to, you know, have a little more sympathy, or do a little, you know, take a little more information before you start arresting children walking home from school. But it's become a bit of a controversy. There are still, you know, people who are listening to this saying, what type of terrible mother are you? But there are other people who are championing you on. So this is still very much in the forefront today.
1: I think so. And what's interesting, though, is if you often look at sort of where that a lot of that comes from, I understand there's legitimate fear. Like, I get it. We see this on the news. We see it, you know, all these stories overblown. Oh, my gosh. But one thing, like I said, we have to recognize that we are actually harming children by not there's risk every day. The riskiest thing we do for our children every day is we put them in a car. Yet we do that because we understand there are risks that we take because we need to accomplish other things. And that's, I think, so important. And I think a lot of parents are kind of waking up. I have heard literally from thousands of parents who say, thank you for this. You've given me the courage to let my kids do this, to speak up at my school, to talk to my spouse, you know, to really say, hey, my kids need this. And I'm really glad because, like I said, you know, I see the difference. So those two little kids, the older one is going to be a senior in college this year, and the younger one's about to be a freshman. The younger one's going to another country. She has that confidence. She's going to Canada for school. Like, they know how to get around. They know how to take care of themselves. When my daughter was traveling with her friends in Europe, she was the confident one who was like, oh, here's why we use the bus. Here's how we don't know how to do it. Here's how we figure it out. Like, she just has a level of confidence and competence that her peers don't have. And
0: I want to ask you
1: can't manufacture that.
0: Yeah, I want to ask you about how they're doing now, because this story first takes place in 2015. But let me ask you about letting your 10-year-old son walk home and your 6-year-old daughter walk home from a neighborhood park. If your son wasn't there, if the 10-year-old wasn't there, would you have allowed your 6-year-old daughter to walk home from that same park?
1: Probably not, although I did when I was 6. but it was more normal, so kids did it all the time. So, like, I, you know, when I was six, I walked home. I grew up in Flushing. I'd walk home from the park all the time, but there was a whole posse of kids doing it. Mm-hmm. Right? And that's the other thing that's harder today, that I sympathize with parents, is it's, you don't see posses of children, you know, 15 kids walking home from school or playing right. ball or in the park.
0: Right. Right.
1: So I did it because at least it was the two of them together, right? So I don't think she just wouldn't have had that familiarity at that age, like I said, you and I did. But
0: right.
1: With her 10-year-old brother, I mean, when my brother was 9 and I was 4, he walked me to the bowling alley. You know, we did that. And it was normal. So it's not necessarily that I would have one kid do it, but, you know, the fact that two kids were together made it.
0: Yeah. Were you doing it? Were you white-knuckling it, waiting for them to come home, and the second you saw them, you said, oh, thank God? Or did you have complete confidence that they knew what they were doing and they would get home safely?
1: I mean, I knew they had gone to the little local. We have a park 2 blocks away. We moved into that house because there was a park, a block and a half or whatever away, because this is what kids do. They go to the park. Right? And so we wanted the house in that region. This was a longer walk. They had never done a walk that long. But we had walked that route and driven it a million times. And they finally were like, oh, it's a gorgeous day. Can we please do it? The first time we do it, this longer walk, they get picked up.
0: Yeah. Yeah.
1: So that the second time they walked home to the playground in April, they knew they had to be home at 6 o'clock, and they were always extremely careful because they knew, like, if we don't come home exactly on time, we're going to get in trouble. 6:15 comes, and I thought, okay, something's wrong. And by the time I got to 6:30, my husband was like, oh, do you think they got lost? I said, no, I think CPS has them. Like, I knew what happened because I knew those kids were going to be so careful. And sure enough, they were. We didn't know where, but they were in the back of a police car.
0: So you, when they were late showing up, your mother instincts took over and thought, they're in the back of a cop car?
1: Well, the first thing, of course, I thought, okay, let me drive around. You know, we did the whole, we knew where they were going. I mean,
0: right.
1: Again, they were literally going to the park next to the library. We must have walked that route 150 times, right? Because we lived in that neighborhood for 7 years. So we knew they knew that route perfectly. It was broad daylight. It was April. It was, like I said, they were supposed to be home at 6 o'clock. And so first thing I did was, okay, we're just going to go back and forth and back and forth. Every route, every possible route between, you know, our house and the library. Well, we didn't see that. I thought, okay, I know what happened. And then, you know, we called. Unfortunately, this is the crazy thing. And, you know, in the United States and in the 21st century, we called our lawyer. Going, oh, the kids aren't home. We think something happened. It wasn't until 8:30. They were supposed to be home at 6. 8:30, CPS called us and said,
0: wow,
1: we need you to come down and answer some questions. And I said, do you have my children? They wouldn't answer us. They would not tell us. We didn't actually get to see our children until 11 o'clock at night.
0: Wow.
1: We didn't know if we were going to see them again.
0: Yeah. Daniel Mateve, our guest. This happened in 2015. At the time, your son was 10. Your daughter was 6. Now he's 20. She's 16. You mentioned a little bit. How are they doing now?
1: Actually, no, my daughter just turned 18 on Monday.
0: Okay.
1: So the joke, of course, in the family was, phew, now we got her into adulthood. CPS can't bother us anymore. And my son is 21. And she is going to be a freshman in college at Concordia University in Montreal.
0: Okay.
1: And he is going to be a senior at Towson University just north of Baltimore. So they are great. They're thriving. They're very independent. And my daughter, you know, remembers exciting things like being on the Today Show and being scared in a cop car, but she doesn't remember much more. My son has very strong opinions about what happened. He, you know, in fact, he spoke to Lenore Scanese recently about this because there's legislation now in Congress. And he said one thing that was very, seemed very clear to him is that the people there were not helping. Like, they were not sympathetic. They were not, oh, kids, how are you? They treated the kids like they had committed some crime. And he said it was just a horrible situation. Like, they were just, so here, these are the people, supposedly child protective services. We're the terrible parents. They're protecting the kids. And yet they traumatized the kids, not telling them. They kept asking, did you call our parents? Are our parents here? No, they kept saying they're killing the kids. The parents hadn't shown up. 10, 11 o'clock at night, they're telling them their parents aren't here. Meanwhile, we showed up at 8:30. Like, we got there as soon as we could, you know, as soon as they called us. So he was just, you know, to this day, he's very disgusted by and you know, horrified by that. and thinking of all the other kids that go through it. Because we had the mouthpiece, right? The media was paying attention to us. So we could fight back. And that's why we did. Because what we knew this was an opportunity to change things.
0: Yeah, what an unbelievable story. Daniel, amazing, our guest, 2015, she was in the middle of a national controversy because she allowed her then 10-year-old son and her 6-year-old daughter to walk home from a neighborhood park in Silver Springs, Maryland. Something that's still being debated today, probably even more of a crackdown on kids today than there were back in 2015. Daniel, thank you very much for telling your story. Be good and keep on keeping on. Good stuff. Thanks for checking in.
1: Thank you so much.
0: You got it. America at Night, back in a moment.
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3: Coming to you from the heart of the nation, this is America at Night with McGraw-Millhaven.
4: That story, I just keep shaking my head. I just can't believe that somebody would call social services seeing two kids walking home from a park and then arresting the parents for being child neglect because they allow their children to play outside. And that's a true story. They sent me to McClellan's. My Uncle Charlie sent me to a McClellan's to get him a pack of Marlboro Reds. And, take a dollar and buy yourself some baseball cards. And so I walked up to the pharmacy and bought a pack of Parmal. I was a 9-year-old kid. Bought a pack of Parmal Reds for my uncle, and I bought baseball cards. And they didn't ask one question. It was just, sure, kid, here you go. Now, I'm assuming they assumed that I was buying it for a parent or a relative, that I wasn't necessarily going in the back and smoking the Reds myself. But I had to navigate a side street. I had to leave the house, go down 2 or 3 blocks, buy it, and then walk back. Right? You're 8, 9 years old. Would you allow your kid to do that today? And if you did, they would call social services on you. Unbelievable story. And that professor. But as a parent of a 6-6-year-old, I get it. I get it. You do it today, you would feel, you'd have out of my, I'd be white knuckling it the whole time until she came home. But you got to cut the cord at some point. You got to let them fail. You got to let them fall down. You have to let them skin their knee. You have to, you're not raising a kid, you're raising an adult. It's a great line. Interesting stuff. We can talk about it in hour number 3. Stay right there. Our executive director this hour is Alex Hinson. Our engineer tonight behind the stick is Richard Good. I'm McGraw-Millhaven. It's Friday night. Thanks for joining us. Thanks for putting up with me. This is America at Night on Westwood.
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2: From ABC News, I'm Dave Packer. Luigi Mangione has officially pleaded guilty to two federal charges and in open court admitted to killing UnitedHealthcare CEO Brian Thompson in December of 2024. U.S. Attorney for the Southern District of New York, Jamie McDonald, said prosecutors plan to seek the maximum penalty.
3: This was not a spontaneous act of violence. It was deliberate, calculated, and premeditated.
2: ABC Chief Investigative Correspondent Aaron Katursky was inside that federal courtroom in New York.
4: He said, I used a 3D printer to make part of a gun, and I equipped the gun with a silencer and magazine. Police found those items in Mangione's backpack. He claimed he acted after years of enduring severe pain from a broken back, navigating the obstacles of the health insurance system, and witnessing similar experiences of countless others.
2: Tropical storm Lala brewing in the Pacific, making its way to Hawaii tomorrow. ABC's Melissa Adan is in Hilo, Hawaii.
5: Residents here are stocking up. We're seeing them getting generators to bottled water. We see it flying off the shelves. They're also filling up sandbags to protect from flooding. And Lala is expected to bring up to 15-foot waves in some spots. Now swells ahead of the storm already have lifeguards busy. They made over 100 rescues.
2: Reaction from Iran after President Trump said this.
6: Pretty soon I'll be declaring the Hormuz Strait a territory of the United States.
2: Iran's Deputy Foreign Minister for Legal and International Affairs, Kasim Jarababdi, responding, saying that the Strait of Hormuz cannot be seized by tweet, nor aircraft carrier, nor issuing an order, nor an election speech. Iran neither fears nor threats nor cowers before displays of power. President Trump asking the Supreme Court to save his White House ballroom project.
7: Lower courts have concluded Trump likely lacks authority to overhaul the White House without congressional approval. The injunction is set to take effect August 21st unless the justices intervene.
2: It's ABC's Devin Dwyer. 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
2: Connecticut-based pet food company Oma's Pride is recalling its Woof Complete Canine Chicken Recipe frozen raw dog food over salmonella concerns. It's called Summerween when the Halloween season creeps in while it's still beach weather, and retailers are cashing in.
10: 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The pop-up store Spirit Halloween tells us that 5,000 people attended its flagship store opening in New Jersey on August 1st, and more than half of its 1,500 locations are already open nationwide.
2: ABC's Elizabeth Schulze. From Summerween to what could be a historic El Nino winter.
11: Meteorologists are warning all the signs are here for California to get a historic rainy season around the new year as a powerful El Nino is strengthening in the Pacific Ocean. The National Weather Service saying there is currently a 69% chance the El Nino will exceed the strength of all El Ninos ever recorded. Dr. Daniel Swain is at the University of California.
12: The numbers I'm seeing, the numbers that other climate and weather folks are seeing are frankly pretty extraordinary.
11: Now some California communities like Marin are doing flood training, filling sandbags, and practicing levee protection techniques. Alex Stone, ABC News, Los Angeles.
2: The MLB All-Star Game will return to San Francisco in 2028. The last time the Midsummer Classic was played at Oracle Park was in 2007. Dave Packer, ABC News.
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23: Friday night, busy night for us, and we'll take open phone calls next hour. Lots of texts in from that last hour. Here's one from Illinois. The professor, Peter Gray, has no common sense and wisdom. Times have greatly changed. It's too dangerous to not guard kids these days. Research your guests' beliefs before inviting them to spread their mind. Yes. His research shows that children have anxiety and issues, depression, because we're not allowing them to be children. That controversial topic. Also, this one. No posses of young kids should be walking or playing without adults with them. There are pedophiles galore and murderers everywhere these days. Actually, that may be true. But what's interesting is the pedophiles and the murderers are online. That's where they are. So while you're not, while you're protecting your child from not letting them play in the park, you're giving them a phone where there are pedophiles and murderers who are trying to convince them to do all sorts of nefarious things. So the act of trying to protect them and letting them safe and sound on their phone, the pedophiles are getting to them on their phones. And so in the attempt to keep them safe, how safe are we really keeping them? I agree, though. But, you know, back in the day, there was a whole bunch of kids in the park. So there was safety in numbers, right? Which is a little more dangerous, right? A kid walking home. Kids walking home from the school. I'm trying to think, well, how old was I when I walked home from school? I wasn't kindergarten. But it was, you know, second, third grade, fourth grade. We walked home from school, walked to school, and it just wasn't that big of a deal. It just was really kind of interesting. The actress plays Nala in The Lion King on Broadway as they celebrate coming up their 30th anniversary on Broadway. We'll talk with her, and we'll talk entertainment with Matt Wolf. Stay right there. America at Night.
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2: 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To talk about it is the actress who plays Nala in the current Broadway production of The Lion King. 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
3: Thank you so much for having me.
2: So I found out you're from Africa originally, and you picked up the show in Spain, so you had to learn Spanish to do the show?
3: Yes, I did. I'm from South Africa, born and raised, and I went to Spain 10 years ago to go join the show there. That's crazy to say.
2: Oh, my goodness. Tell me how you got from South Africa to Spain. Tell me your journey to becoming Nala from there.
3: A very, very interesting story. I was in third year of chemical engineering school, and I really knew I loved to perform. And I once said to a friend of mine, I'm going to do something crazy like join the Lion King or something. And long story short, I got the audition information, and a couple weeks from then, I went to the audition in the morning of a chemistry exam. And I got the part in Madrid a couple of months later, and the rest is history.
2: The rest is not history. Did you blow off the chemistry exam? Did you go back and take it later?
3: Well, it went well enough. but yeah, I got an email while I was getting ready for some thermodynamics thing. And it was saying I am starting in Madrid in January of 2016. My goodness. And yeah, I just had to wrap things up, write the rest of my exams. And yeah, I started a new life in a place I'd never heard the language spoken in that country before.
2: So you went to Spain, a country you'd never been to, in a language you had never known. You have to learn the part, the singing, the dancing, and then you have to learn the language.
3: So yes, I had to learn the language. I'd never heard Spanish spoken before. In South Africa, we have 11 official languages. And that really came in handy because as South Africans, we're primed to learn other languages. So I speak, my native language is Xhosa, the same language that was spoken by Nelson Mandela, Miriam Makeba, Trevor Noah, just people of note that you might know
2: sure.
3: That speak the same language. And I can understand Zulu, Sotho, Afrikaans, English, and you just sort of speak to people and understand them as you go. And while watching TV, we learn languages like that. And when I went to Spain, they gave us phonetic classes and Spanish classes. By the time we were 4 months in, I was able to sort of speak like a 5-year-old child in Spanish. And the show played a big role in helping me feel confident in speaking the role, I mean, to speak the language, because you got a lot of practice with the music. And it was really beautiful to hear how different languages phrase their words and their music. It was just a brilliant experience.
2: So you started in Spain, and now you're on Broadway all these years. You've been doing it 10 years. Nala is the character you play. In your own mind, in those 10 years, has you play the same character every night, but does it change? Do you have a different meaning, a different sense of it, is a different point of view? Tell me about how it's changed for you in the 10 years you've been doing it, or has it?
3: So I have only been doing Nala for 4 years, which is also crazy to think of because it doesn't feel that way. You know, doing this role, it's different every night. It might be the same words, but I'm not the same person every night. And it has a different meaning to me every night. And it's the one song in the whole show that's really special to me because that's where you have all the women on stage at the same time, except for Shenzi because she's, you know, a bad character in the show. But all the women send her off and she's off to, you know, get help. And she sings Shadowland. That moment in the show reminds me of the last time I was in South Africa. My, you know, before I left in 2016, my whole family gathered and sang and prayed and sent me off and did a blessing. The same thing happens in the show. I get to relive that moment, but I get to channel the different women in my life that have affected me along the way each night. Sometimes it's a woman on stage, sometimes a woman backstage, sometimes it's a woman back home. So it's a different experience each night.
2: What a wonderful story. Take me through the grind of a Broadway show, especially The Lion King. There's a whole lot of dancing, a whole lot of jumping, a lot of physicality to it, all while trying to keep your breath. It must be exhausting.
3: It is. We are like an athletics or sports team with no off seasons. We have 8 shows in 6 days, sometimes 9 shows. And we lean on each other for support, but it starts from the moment you wake up. You're starting to stretch before you get out of bed, and then you do whatever you're eating, you're preparing for the show. Whatever you're drinking, you're preparing for the show. Then you exercise, you do yoga, you go to the gym, you run. All that stuff helps for the body to stay in shape and to stay, you know, ready for the next thing to be done. Nala is probably the most challenging thing I've ever had to do to maintain it, because it is not only physically challenging, but mentally you have to be that person who can do that every night. And it's been such a beautiful experience to grow into the person that can do it and has done it for 4 years at this point.
2: Pearl Quasi, our guest, she plays Nala in The Lion King, 30 years on Broadway. It is one of the greats of all time. Tell me about the audience. Does the audience change from night to night? Do you notice the change in the audience? Do you see the audience? What's the experience like with the audience?
3: So, me personally, because I'm on in the second act, I don't get to see the audience as much, but sometimes I'll go watch Circle of Life right before I have to start preparations for my show. And let me tell you, it is the most beautiful thing to know that I'm a part of something that affects people in that way. You'll see children crying next to their dads, crying next to their grandmothers, parents who've gone to see the show when they were younger and are now bringing their children, everybody tearing up at the sound of the first call in the show. It is amazing. And the audiences aren't the same every night, and I get to feel them in a different way, you know, in the second act. That's where you have more the ballads and the serious themes of, you know, redemption and all that. And you get to see the character of each audience depending on what is exciting them more. You know, are they feeling really at home in the depth of Nala's struggles, or when Simba is finding his way back home? Are they, you know, taken up by Timon and Pumbaa, really excited about that? You just get to see different characters that, you know, touch an audience in a special way that night, every single night.
2: I was surprised. I brought my 6-year-old to the play, and I was a little skeptical or a little worried that it might be a little too violent or a little too, she might be a little scared, but she embraced it. It's a universal story that really, whether you're 6, 10, 60, right, it touches us all in different ways.
3: It's so beautiful to see that. And I think that's one of the themes of the show, that it's all just a circle of life thing, where as a parent, you can experience it, and then you have your child come watch the show. And we see those themes in the story as well, that, you know, from father to child, we all have a part to play in the circle of life thing. And we all get to enjoy something out of the show. The animals in the first number, you always find children pointing and just in amazement. Why is there a life-size elephant in the room?
2: That life-size element sure does take up a lot of space backstage, doesn't it? For only a brief moment on the stage.
3: Oh, yes, it does. But you know what? Bertha is her name. She has her little stage debut, and then she disappears for the rest of the time, and you don't see her until, you know, the show is over and we're walking away. And you think to yourself, the amazing technicians and backstage people we have that, you know, do such a great job. You hear nothing of Bertha. Once she's done with her stage moment, she's a lady. She's just quietly in a corner by herself, out of everybody's way.
2: Pearl Quasi with us. She plays Nala in The Lion King, celebrating 30 years on Broadway. Take me backstage. It must be pure chaos backstage.
3: You would be surprised at how streamlined everything is backstage. It's like a well-oiled machine. Now, Are we having a great time there? Yes, because we've learned that as much as there's choreography and traffic off stage, there's traffic, I mean, on stage, there's traffic off stage as well. You'd think it would be chaotic, but it's everything. There's always a place to walk. There's a camera where you could see the conductor directing the show so that people who are singing backstage can find it. It's organized chaos. I don't know how I can explain this better. And there's time for fun and shenanigans backstage too. So,
2: but I mean, the dancing hyenas and all the props, right? They all have to be picked up and dropped off at the exact same place, because when you go on stage, you have to know exactly where your prop is.
3: Exactly. We have a wonderful, you know, tech team. We have a wonderful wardrobe team that just takes care of everything. So everybody knows what to do, when to do it. And it's so well organized. When I tell you, it runs like a smooth machine. There's literally no hiccups. And there's time and space for fun and music and little traditions that we'll have going on backstage.
2: Sure. How much longer are you going to do this?
3: I have no idea. I would love to do it as long as possible. It is so much fun. It is absolutely fun.
2: Your parents and relatives come from South Africa to see you on Broadway?
3: They have. My mother has seen me twice. She saw me. So before I was playing Nala, I was a Rafiki understudy in the ensemble, as well as a Nala understudy. So she saw me have my Rafiki debut, and, you know, she saw me as Nala when I was still in ensemble. And then again, when I was principal, my sister came to watch, and they just were so proud. And they were so amazed to see how our culture and our music was displayed for the world to enjoy.
2: Mm. Do you still get nervous right before you go on stage?
3: Oh, yes. But it's exciting because you don't know who you're going to be that night and what the experience is going to be. I also have a very close working relationship with our Simba, who is our second South African Simba in the history of Broadway.
4: WPRO.
3: And we have so much fun. And you just never know. No two nights are the same. And it also means so much to me what I get to do every night. So there are still nerves over there. Maybe when I stop getting nervous, that's when I would, you know, decide, okay, now it's time to go. This is no longer a challenge, but I am still challenged.
2: Pearl Quasi, she plays Nala in the Broadway production of The Lion King. I'm going to embarrass myself. I love, after a Broadway musical, I love to go stand by the stage door and watch the stars come out. Do you guys like us gawking at you and asking you for autographs, or Do you rush out the back door? Take me through that tradition.
3: I mean, I guess it depends on the night, but I always think it's such a cool experience because sometimes, you know, as an artist, when you're on stage and you're performing, you don't know the impact that you've had until you meet somebody who says, this touched me and this moved me. You know, the other night I was stepping out at the stage door and I was in a rush to go somewhere, but I stopped and, you know, signed a few playbills, and this lady stood and asked me for a hug, and it stopped me in my tracks. And I gave her this hug, and it meant so much to her, and that was the best part of my day. So it means a lot. So yes, go to the stage door, meet the people who've made a difference, and you might make a difference to them.
2: Pearl, take me all the way back to when you were an engineering student blowing off that test to go for that audition for The Lion King. What would you tell the engineering student today who has this unbelievable, stupid, crazy idea that someday, somewhere, they can end up on Broadway? What would you tell that person?
3: I would tell her to believe herself, that her gut is right and the six-year-old version of her was right all along. I knew when I was 6 years old that I wanted to be a performer. But, you know, as you grow up, you try to make things make sense in a way that has been normalized to you. I didn't know any artists that were adults that were doing this as a profession. So follow your passions. You're not wrong. That's what I would say to her.
2: Mm. What a wonderful story. Pearl Quasi is our guest. She plays Nala. She's originally from South Africa. On a whim, she tried out, blew off her engineering test. And if her if her Broadway career ever doesn't work out after 10 years on Broadway, maybe she can go back to building bridges and building buildings. Pearl, thank you. First of all, we saw it on Broadway a couple of weeks ago, and it was a magical night, one in which my six-year-old daughter and the family will never forget. But it was a wonderful, wonderful night, and you were a part of that, so it's a special place in our family. Thank you for a wonderful conversation. Best of luck to you, and I hope to see you on Broadway real soon.
3: Thank you so much. Thank you to your family.
4: WPRO.
2: Got it. America at Night. Back in a moment.
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0: Packer. Luigi Mangione has pleaded guilty to two federal charges in an open court admitting to killing UnitedHealthcare CEO Brian Thompson in December of 2024. U.S. Attorney for the Southern District of New York, Jamie McDonald.
1: This was not a spontaneous act of violence. It was deliberate, calculated, and premeditated.
0: Seeking the maximum penalty in Indonesia. At least two people dead and collapsed buildings and homes after a powerful magnitude 7.7 earthquake off the coast. A hurricane warning in Hawaii as Tropical Storm Lala brews in the Pacific, making its way to the Big Island tomorrow. Reaction from Iran after President Trump said this.
2: Pretty soon I'll be declaring the Hormuz Strait a territory of the United States.
0: Iran's Deputy Foreign Minister for Legal and International Affairs responding. Iran neither fears threats nor cowers before...
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3: All right, Friday night. Let's talk a little entertainment with the man, the myth, the legend. He is, of course, Matthew Wolf, one of the best in the business. Matt, welcome back, my friend.
4: Yeah, man, how you doing? You know, you're bumping into my Little House on the Prairie time, so let's make this quick.
3: Oh, you know what? I love Little House on the Prairie so much, I might let you just hang up now to go back and watch it.
4: No, let's not go there. But as per your recommendation, and a little bit off of my recommendation, the show is quite good. And again, already renewed for a season two over on Netflix.
3: I loved everything about it. I'm just waiting for them to redo the Waltons. And then I'll be in.
4: No, that's sacred, man. Come on, John boy.
3: Oh, I love me some Waltons. All right, there we go. All right, let's get to it. What are you doing in Philadelphia?
4: Well, I was just down there for my wife and I wanted to go check out the Fighters of Foo Fighters at Lincoln Financial, and you know we went there for a couple of days. We said it's been a while since we've been to Philly. Let's make a day of it, and you know what a great city. I'm not just saying that to espouse the brotherly love of the great city of Philadelphia, but it's so much fun to walk.

0: around and see, you know, it's like a smaller D.C. in terms of history, as you guys know, and everything. You know, you got all the sites in there, like Independence Hall and everything. And, of course, for the Rocky aficionado in me, you know, you always, right, McGraw, you always got to go to the 9th Street Italian Market, right? Oh, my.
1: We'll get to Rocky at the end, but let's get to some other news. First of all, how was the Foo Fighters? Was it everything you thought it would be?
0: Foo Fighters were absolutely fantastic. I don't know what keeps Dave Grohl going at 57 years old, but I'll have what this guy is having. You know what? Foo Fighters is one of these. First of all, you can't believe they've been around since like the mid-90s, for one thing. And Dave Grohl, out of the ashes of Nirvana, put something together that is still resonant now. I mean, the show was sold out at Lincoln Financial, and it was just a power set. Queens of the Stone Age opened up. A lot of people there now with their kids. You know, we're getting into that era now where, you know, Gen X is bringing them in now and saying, you know, worship this, put your headphones on and rock. And all throughout the night, Grohl's like, hey, you kids who are here with your parents right now, remember, your parents are freaking cool, and that's all you need to know.
1: That is fantastic. All right. Yeah. Let's talk Barbie. Barbie was the smash hit, and what's the word on the sequel?
0: You know what? This is something I wasn't completely aware of, and then a friend of mine tipped me off about this whole thing. You would think that Barbie 2, right, you know, the sequel, this was sort of a given that 3 years ago this movie made over $1 billion globally, and that, you know, sequel, it's on its way. But, you know, it is very, very close to not actually happening right now, which is kind of surprising. There's a lot at play here, so I'm going to try to give you guys the treetops version of this whole thing. You've got Greta Gerwig, who directed it, right? You've got Margot Robbie, of course, Noah Baumbach, who co-wrote the thing, Ryan Gosling. Well, apparently, they all want to do it, but there's a lot of drama around it. There's a lot of finger-pointing happening here. Allegedly, Warner Brothers offered them, you know, a boatload of life-changing money for this. 6 offers I've been hearing in the last 3 years, but they're not budging because of a number of things. Not just about the salary, but it's about all these things on the back end, which I'm not too sure about, you know, what's going on there behind the scenes with just the salaries, but there's other things at play here. You would think, right, you know this business, and that, you know, when you sign up for something like Barbie, a lot of the times they want to get you for the sequel, too. They make you sign the contract, right? There was never any clause in the sequel in the original for anybody to do a sequel here. And why? You would think that, well, gee, Warner Brothers, they must have known they had a hit on their hands. But Greta Gerwig did not want to sign on for a sequel in the beginning. So Warner's is just like, you know, how big is this movie? Can it really be big, that big? Do we really need to force them into making a sequel? Probably not. We'll just take it for what it is. And then it turns out to be a culture-changing movie, and all this money comes in. So now everybody's scrambling around. You've got the Warner Mount thing that's also starting to rear its head, too. You know how that thing is eventually going to play out.
1: Right.
0: And also, the clock is ticking on this, because this is interesting here, is that if they don't figure this out in 4 months, the rights to Barbie revert back to toy maker Mattel, and then Mattel is stuck in the water where they just started out Mattel Studios without the big distribution arm like Warner Brothers, and they're going to have to start from scratch again, meaning that anything that was associated with the Warner Brothers movie, like Margot Robbie as Barbie, they can't do it. They got to find themselves a new Barbie if they want to continue this. So there's a lot going on here, and you know, you think in Hollywood they'll figure it out, but I'm not seeing a lot of good signs here of this thing being figured out, because it's been 3 years. And even if they signed tomorrow, it would take an additional at least 2 years to ramp up a quality sequel to this thing.
1: Interesting stuff. All right. Matt Wolf bringing it here on a Friday night. Speaking of putting it all together, Spider-Man has really put it all together. Can this thing go the distance, speaking of Rocky?
0: You know, I'm looking at the numbers here, right? So it's approaching $2 billion globally at the box office. It should hit that at some point, either over the weekend or by next week. Now, box office watchers are asking, you know, can this thing beat the all-time global record held by Avatar, which is $2.92 billion. And that took 9 months for that thing to achieve, I think, from like December of 2009 into 2010 into August, okay? Now, that's a while. That's 9 months there. Can it hit $3 billion? There's a lot of naysayers out there. In the middle of the week, they were like, nope, nope, nope. And then now I'm starting to hear rumblings, you know, maybe this is in the realm of possibility. It all depends on how long Spidey has legs. Haha, see what I did there? Also, you know, how long the studios are actually going to keep this in a decent-sized box office window. Because when Avatar was out, you didn't have streaming. Remember those days? How quaint,
1: yeah.
0: Right?
1: Yeah.
0: You know, you just kept a movie in the theaters and see what it does. And Avatar, I think we spoke about this a couple weeks ago, that was a different breed of fantasy film. You know, that brought people literally into an immersive new world with all these brand-new special effects that James Cameron dropped up on us and everything. So it had a lot more legs in that sense. It remains to be seen, but you never know. I'm thinking 50-50 right now with Spidey. It might do it. It just might.
1: All right. Interesting. Interesting, the whole business side of these movies. Let's talk Roku, because
0: yeah.
1: Roku is starting an AI channel. What in the world is this?
0: Well, it's not specifically Roku. It's a channel that they're picking up on one of these fast channels, one of these free channels here and everything. So a buddy of mine, you know, he gives me a call and he's just like, you saw this, right? And I'm like, yeah. I'm like, let's take a look at it and see what this is about. So it's basically what it is, dude. 24/7 slop. 24/7 AI slop. The first thing I did was when I turned this on, and I swear to you, I had to rewind it to see what this was exactly. It was like a giant octopus crushing a spaceship somewhere in the universe, and like for no other reason except for that. You know what I mean? Like, here's an octopus, here's a spaceship, let's see what they can crush it with. And this is 24/7 of this stuff, McGraw. There are advertisements on this thing, which, by the way, are also generated by AI. And it's all started by a guy named Colin Pietier Norris, who started this company, Zumo, and now he's putting out, like, investing reportedly $100 million into these fast channels here to get more of this AI content out there right now. What is this leading to? I'm not sure, but it's there right now.
1: It's a $100 million bet that people will just basically scroll on this channel of other people posting AI slop?
0: Yeah. And basically, listen, it doesn't even have to be $100 million. You know, AI, for all intents and purposes, is a cheaper alternative to things, right? It's a cheaper alternative to production sets. It's a cheaper alternative to art. It's a cheaper alternative, some may think, someday is going to replace the actor that's out there. I mean, even Brad Pitt said that, you know, AI is going to help out films like, you know, in the $50 to $60 million range, help them out with things like budget and maybe replacing some background actors, that sort of thing. So that's what all of this is kind of leading to. And we know the debate about AI, but AI is here, and it's how we're handling it now that's sort of roadmapping the future. But a 24/7 AI channel, I don't know. Maybe there's an audience for that. You know, maybe somebody just wants to veg out and watch said octopus squish a spaceship, or, you know, ninja horses going at it with, you know, with some medieval soldiers, which, by the way, I did see that on the channel as well, all within the half hour that I just watched it. I was mesmerized, but at the same time, I was horrified.
1: Yeah, probably had to take a shower after watching that channel for a half
0: yeah.
1: hour.
0: Ick.
1: All right, so you're in Philadelphia. You went to go see the Foo Fighters. And you texted me a picture of the market where Rocky was running through.
0: That's
1: during
0: right.
1: the training scenes. You're a Rocky fan, or are you a Rocky super fan?
0: I am a Rocky super fan, okay, and that's why I think I'm pretty excited about the I Am Rocky movie that's coming out in a couple of months. You saw the trailer. We were texting back and forth before, and, you know, I thought about this. Everybody asks, you know, 50 years later, which, by the way, Rocky does turn 50 this November, and that's when this movie is coming out, you know, and everyone's like, how did this movie hit at such the right time in 1976? And I think you have to go back here and just in purely entertainment forms here, okay? Like, look at what things like 1975 bought us. Of course, you had a great movie like Jaws, the original blockbuster, right? But kind of dark when you think about it. And think about the other films that came out in the year of 1975. And I'll get to this. You had One Flew Over the Cuckoo's Nest, right? Not exactly a family film, right? You had other great, you know, no less a great film, Dog Day Afternoon, political stuff like 3 Days of the Condor, okay? The Stepford Wives, Night Moves, The French Connection 2, Death Race 2000, all of these come out in like 1975. And then 1976, also off to a lighthearted start with All the President's Men, all right? Other movies to come out that year before Rocky. Assault on Precinct 13, Taxi Driver, The Omen. I mean, come on. It wasn't exactly light cinema during those days, right? I mean, you know, not to say that there weren't optimistic movies, but the mid-70s were a time, if you remember. I mean, I was just a little kid, but you ask our parents, and they're just like, oh, yeah, the 70s. It was interesting. Yeah. Now, along comes that underdog story of a Philly southpaw that could do it, literally do it, and grind down to come out of nowhere and fight the heavyweight champ of the world. That's the American spirit right there. You know, that's the American story, that even, you know, from nowhere, you gotta put your nose to the street and to the grindstone, and you keep pushing forward. And I think that's the overall appeal of Rocky. And that's pretty much what Stallone did in real life. Yeah, this was a down and out actor, dude. Okay? He was this close to, you know, having no money at all. And he comes up with the script to Rocky in 3 days. The studios make him these offers of $350,000 just to buy the script and get out of our hair. And he said, no, I play Rocky. That's it. They wanted Redford to do it. Nope, I play Rocky. That's it. Can't have the script. They wanted Burt Reynolds as Rocky. Nope, I am Rocky. The script is mine. And eventually they caved, and the rest is history.
1: So today, I stumbled across the trailer, which they've since now released, and the story is that I Play Rocky, the making of Rocky, mm-hmm. is coming out in November, as you said, and apparently Sylvester Stallone's got nothing to do with the movie. Apparently, he was not involved with it in any way, shape, or form, but the trailer is fantastic, and. And after the show tonight at, you know, midnight, I'm going to go and watch Rocky One.
2: W-A-R-O.
1: You're so into it.
0: Yeah, and the thing is, I think Anthony Ippolito, by the way, from West Islip here on Long Island in New York, you know, from the old hometown, Anthony Ippolito, who also played Al Pacino in the Godfather movie on Paramount, The Offer. Okay, so he went from playing Al Pacino to another 70s icon, Sylvester Stallone. I think he's really going to bring something to this. And you know what, as far as Sylvester Stallone not being directly involved, true, but he did put his stamp of approval on this whole thing. Listen, Sly's a smart guy, okay? He's not going to, you know, just sit back and let something be made. I mean, this is basically his life story.
1: Right.
0: And you know what's really interesting, too, about the movie, about, you know, I Am Rocky, is that you would think they would go right back to Philadelphia and film this. Not so much, because the tax incentives for the studios aren't quite there in Pennsylvania. So you know what the guy said? Peter Farrelly, yes, that Farrelly from the Farrelly Brothers, is the director for this. He says, you know, I'm going to go to New Jersey. They got great tax incentives. An L.A. beach can be filmed at Asbury Park. We're going to build some sets and everything, dress it up to make it look like Philadelphia. He says there's nothing like filming in the Northeast. And apparently, you know, the sentiment is there, too. Steven Spielberg, Disclosure Day, a lot of that was filmed in New Jersey. Happy Gilmore, too. Okay, Happy Gilmore shelled out $152 million over 64 days of filming to the state, okay? So there's money here for the state that's involved, too. So New Jersey, all of a sudden, is the new hotspot for films, right? Unbelievable.
1: Yeah, do yourself a favor. If you haven't seen the trailer, I Am Rocky, comes out in November, and it's based on the true story of Sylvester Stallone, a down-and-out actor who has a script and tries to sell it to Hollywood, and how it becomes the movie of the year. It wins the Oscar for movie of the year.
0: That's right.
1: Yeah, filmed in 28 days, under budget, on time, and takes the world by storm. 15 movies. Yes.
0: By the way, $1 million budget. It made like 11,000% of its budget back. Can you imagine?
1: What a great story.
0: Oh, man.
1: Oh, man. All right, Matt Wolf, always a pleasure to catch up with you on a Friday. Have a good week. We'll check in next Friday. Thanks for checking in, my friend.
0: Good stuff. Have a good weekend, brother. Take care.
1: There you go. All right, yeah. Matt Wolf is so good. He is so much fun to talk to. He's the best. That's why we have him every Friday. America at Night, back in a moment.
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2: John in Newport, Rhode Island, texts in, "Hey McGraw, I looked up the Rocky movie you mentioned tonight, just clarifying the name of the movie. Love your show. You are likely thinking of I Play Rocky, an upcoming biographical film from Amazon MGM Studios, directed by Peter Farrelly. It stars Anthony Ippopalio as young Sylvester Stallone fighting to write and star in the iconic 1976 boxing movie." That is exactly right. I Play Rocky. That was the... That's the movie we're talking about. It comes out in November, and it's the making of Rocky, and how this down and out actor, who's no one's ever heard of, Matt Dillon, plays his dad. It's the if the movie is anything like the trailer, I mean, I'm going to dress up as Burgess Meredith and go to the midnight showing of this. I mean, that's how excited I am. I'm going to take the day off. I'm going to, you know, I'm going to show up with boxing gloves and my satin boxing shorts. No, this thing's the real deal. It looks fantastic. And then we're out of time. Then I went to go. I mean, I've been in this Rocky rabbit hole ever since I saw the trailer earlier today. And I can't stop talking about it. Yeah, the movie comes out in November. I Play Rocky. And then Matt was in Philadelphia, so it was a perfect opportunity to talk about the movie. Stay right there. Open phones next hour. Our executive...
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11: From ABC News, I'm Dave Packer. Luigi Mangione has officially pleaded guilty to two federal charges in an open court, admitting to killing UnitedHealthcare CEO Brian Thompson in December of 2024. Tears from Thompson's family inside the courtroom, but outside, says ABC's Aaron Katursky.
12: To some, Mangione became a folk hero, the face of their cause. But fewer supporters showed up, a few sobbing in the hallway. Still, as the Thompson family was rushed from the courthouse to a waiting car, chants of America loves Luigi.
11: NYPD Commissioner Jessica Tisch.
13: To those who idolize Luigi Mangione, I say this. Violence is not a cause. Murder is not a message, and a killer is certainly not a hero.
14: A tropical storm on a collision course with the 50th state.
15: Tropical storm Lala in the Pacific is barreling towards Hawaii. On the forecast track, it could become a Category 1 hurricane by Saturday morning as it approaches the Big Island. A hurricane warning is in effect.
14: ABC meteorologist Leslie Lopez in Indonesia. At least two people dead and collapsed buildings and homes after a powerful magnitude 7.7 earthquake off the coast. President Trump is denying reports that families of service members aboard the USS Abraham Lincoln are concerned for their loved ones' health and safety. The record deployment at sea now for 9 months, the president asked if that's too long.
16: No. Not nearly long enough.
14: Two American Airlines planes over Arizona, both with the same call numbers, American Flight 2482. One arriving, the other departing. A very alert air traffic controller calling the respective flights 2484 departure and 2482 arrival, all caught by ATC.com.
17: I'm glad it all worked out there. It could have been disastrous, but I'm glad it all worked out.
18: 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That's pretty crazy.
17: Yeah.
14: The FAA investigating. 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
14: President Trump is appealing his ballroom case to the U.S. Supreme Court.
20: The administration's filing takes head-on the idea embraced by an appeals court panel that the president is not the owner of the White House, but merely a tenant. The administration's petition says that would make a judge the president's de facto landlord. Two lower courts have now ruled against Trump, saying Congress must authorize the ballroom before non-security-related construction can continue. The latest order is set to take effect next week, unless the justices step in.
14: ABC's Stephen Portnoy. Evenflo is recalling nearly 23,000 Revolve 180 Light Max NXT infant car seats manufactured before April of 2025. Federal safety regulators say the seats might not recline, increasing the risk of an injury in a crash. A grandmother and a 6-year-old in Worcester, Massachusetts, each bitten by a fox in the same neighborhood, less than 24 hours apart. Janessa Pagan-Williams says a fox bit her arm, finger, and leg.
21: After it went on my arm, it made the tissue come out because it bit really hard and went deep, deep, deep to the tissue.
14: Hours later, it bit a grandmother playing with her grandkids. Police say the fox was trapped, euthanized, and will be tested for rabies. A new degree of option at Arizona State is ruffling some feathers. The school has launched a bachelor's in content creation with courses covering on-camera presence and podcasting. Critics question the legitimacy and value, even though there are similar programs at other universities. Dave Packer, ABC News.
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3: Open phones. But I really like open phones on Friday night. The end of the week, somebody might have had a cocktail or two. It's people are staying up late, they can't sleep, they don't have to get up in the morning. There's a little bit of more loosey-goosey. We can talk about anything you want, so the hour is all yours. 1-844-42-McGraw, 1-844-462-4729. Got a text message. By the way, texting, absolutely, 100% allowed. Rates, where data's, right, data rates apply. 1-844-42-McGraw, the same phone number. You want to call and talk? Yeah. You just want to leave a message? Sure, just leave a message when we're not here. When we leave, Alex switches on the voicemail. And, of course, texting is always open. 1-844-42-McGraw, 1-844-262-4729. From the text line, your show from Dallas, Texas. Your show always starts and ends on positive notes and vibes. You are the Lionel Hampton of talk radio. The jazz guy, Lionel Hampton, was that what they're talking about? Is that who they're talking about, Lionel Hampton? He was a drummer or something, right? I think. Other shows are like Tales from the Crypt. Mike from Missouri texts in. Wonder if Carolyn Leavitt felt wronged as a result of the Secret Service's quick shuffling of Trump off Air Force One in Turkey last month. Should we expect more of his cabinet to resign, seeing how they were all deemed expendable? Yeah, that's a tough one, right? Yeah. You guys stay on the plane that... that is not safe enough for me to travel on. I'll go on this other plane. However, you got to talk about the safest plane in the world is Air Force One. So, I mean, if you don't feel safe on Air Force One, what does that tell you? But, no, it's actually a pretty good point. We've got a lot of people talking about that, our first hour conversation, parents who will not let their kids play outside unsupervised, and the parents who do, and some parents get not only ostracized, criticized, but get brought up on charges because they allow their children to play outside in the park. We can get to some of that, too. News today out of Luigi Mangione. This one is twists and turns. He's become an internet sensation, and there are so many people who are supporting Luigi Mangione, and it's pretty disturbing out there, so much so that in next month's trial, they're going to have to keep the jury anonymous for fear of backlash. Yeah, but today in court on federal charges, he pled guilty, and he had to say, he showed up in a Manhattan courtroom today in ankle bracelets, and admitted, quote, I shot Mr. Thompson. He added, I knew what I was doing was illegal. He acknowledged that he killed Brian Thompson, the healthcare executive, right there in broad daylight, right in front of the hotel. They've got video. He says he shot and killed him with a gun he made using a 3D printer. So for all those people out there who want to somehow have 3-day waiting periods or background checks or some type of, you know, gun restriction, 3-day waiting period, whatever else, they're now printing guns at home on a 3-day printer. So much for a 3-day waiting period. His comments, he spoke for just a few moments. It's the first time we've heard him speak since the shooting. And so now he's the prosecutor said they seek a life sentence. He still faces separate murder charges in state next month. However, the lawyers are going to try and work a legal strategy. He's already pled guilty. Does he need to go through another state trial? We'll wait and see how this all works out. But Luigi Mangione pled guilty today to killing that gentleman. So what a tragic and horrible, horrible story. The president, Trump, is now asking the Supreme Court to allow construction to proceed on all of the president's ballroom. Somebody brought up a really good point to me this week. And it's an interesting, it was really interesting. So Trump, right, tears down the east wing of the west wing and wants to build a new ballroom. And like so many things with Donald Trump, it's a Rorschach test, right? If you hear that he tore down the east wing of the west wing, the people who hate him are recoil in horror. The people who love him say, sure, go do what you want. And in this instance, right, this has been on again, off again. It's worked its way all the way through the courts. Every time a court says stop construction, another court says, no, you can start again, right? So it's this ongoing thing. Now, last week, earlier in the week, the court said, you know, you're done, stop. This is you can't do this alone. And the argument is, if a president can tear down the East Wing, can a president bulldoze the Statue of Liberty? And the Trump administration says, yeah, if the president wants to bulldoze the Statue of Liberty, he has that choice. To which other people say, oh my goodness, that's the craziest thing I've ever heard. So I was talking to somebody on the air this week about the press room at the White House, the one where Carolyn Leavitt, you know, holds her briefings. And they were describing that room that we see on TV, that famous room with the podium and the White House logo in the background. And, you know, we've seen it a million times, right, with the White House News Corp, you know, asks a whole bunch of questions. And this person I was talking to on the air said that that is built above the pool that FDR put in to help with his polio and to help the exercises and to help treat his polio. He installed a pool, and above that pool is the White House press room and that famous briefing area. Somebody pulled me aside and said, hey, did FDR get approval from Congress to put that swimming pool in, or did he do it on his own? And I thought to myself, wow, that's a really interesting point. FDR did not probably get Congress to sign off on that. And yet he tore down part of the White House and built it for himself. Did Congress approve of Richard Nixon putting in a bowling alley? Did Congress approve of Barack Obama putting in a basketball court? Now, a basketball court's small compared to destruction of the whole East Wing. Bowling alley is really kind of, you know, innocuous. A swimming pool, you know, small little, you know, but Trump goes big or goes home. And so he tore down the East Wing. And so if the president can't tear down the East Wing and build a new one, could FDR, you know, build a pool? Can Obama build basketball courts? They have to take those out now? I don't know. It was just an interesting comment, because it also proves that everything with Donald Trump, every single thing is a Rorschach test. If you love him, you love it. If you can't stand him, no matter what he does, he's wrong. It's, you know, you hold up a blot of ink on a note card. Somebody says it looks like an elephant. Somebody says it looks like a banana. It's what you see when you look at President Trump. It's been a Rorschach test for 10 years now. All right, let's do this. We'll take a break. We'll come back and take some phone calls. 1-844-2-McGraw, 1-844-262-4729. Whatever you want to talk about. I would prefer not to talk about the news, but whatever. You got something on your mind, something you heard from earlier in the week. You've got, you want to ask me something, you got a dilemma, you need some guidance, you want to talk a little sports, you want to talk a little movies, certainly want to talk a little Rocky, certainly do that. But no, it's late night conversation at its best. Stay right there. 1-844-2-McGraw, America at Night, back in a moment.
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2: Hey, we don't screen, never have, never will. WOW in Omaha checks in. We got first-time caller Tom in Omaha. 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
3: McGraw, you are the Lionel Hampton of talk radio because just like jazz, you're all over the place and nobody understands you. Okay, so here's the deal. Your analogy about the swimming pool or the basketball court compared to tearing down the East Wing is like apples and oranges. Let me give you an example. If I ask you to borrow your car, and you say, sure, but now I keep that car, and I keep it for a year, drive 150,000 miles on it, are you going to just say, well, I said you could borrow my car, okay? Or are you going to call the cops on me for stealing your car? And there's a different degrees here of what you can do and can't do. Nobody's complaining about Donald Trump putting gold all over the Oval Office, okay? It's gaudy as hell, but, you know, nobody's complaining about that. They're complaining about tearing down the historic East Wing of our house, the people's house, the White House.
2: Okay, he's tearing it down, but he's also rebuilding it. He's building a more secure bunker underneath. He's updating it. He's making it more more usable for the 21st century. The argument was, hey, you have a state dinner and you've got tarps and tents outside and it rains and people's feet get wet and the women's shoes get stuck in the mud. That's no way to put on a state dinner. So you need a better place. And so the only way to do it was to tear it down and rebuild a new one.
3: No. You made some valid points there. If that's an argument, those are valid points, then you go to Congress and you get it approved. You get the thing approved through Congress. You don't do it on your own. We do not have kings. We do not have dictators, right? You do it through Congress. There may be very valid reasons for him to do what he's doing, but he doesn't do it unilaterally.
2: I get it. But if it's such sacred ground and such a historic site, did FDR get Congress's approval to put in a pool?
3: I don't know. I don't have time to check with ChatGPT right now, but I'm sure that answer is easily found out.
2: Yeah, okay. The answer is no. But he had to destroy something to put in a pool, right? It's an old historic building. You had to destroy something to put in a bowling alley. Granted, the East Wing is bigger and louder and more, you know, visible, and that's what Donald Trump is. He's bigger and louder than everybody else. But it's, you know, Donald Trump take, you know, everyone's done it on a small scale. He just does it on a grandiose scale, and again, the point I was making is somebody looks at it and is horrified by it. And the other person says, well, FDR did something similar. So there, I was just making a point that people look at Donald Trump through their own rose colored glasses.
3: Well, okay. So people don't think that I'm just an total anti-Trump guy. I'm not a fan of Donald Trump, but I got to admit the way he found the end around to get his name on the Kennedy Center kind of amuses me. I had to admit that, you know, it's like, okay, I won't put my name above it. I'll just chisel it into the side there and saying that I remodeled it. And he's probably going to be able to get away with that.
2: And my name's not on it, but it is the Donald J. Trump Plaza as you walk into the Kennedy Center that is renovated by Donald J. Trump. Tip of the cap to the guy.
3: I'll tell you, man. He's gonna be just like Nero and Napoleon and a bunch of other guys. We'll be talking about him for centuries.
2: Tom from WOW in Omaha, call back anytime.
3: Thanks, first time, long time.
2: There you go, Tom, ladies and gentlemen, in Omaha on WOW. Let's go to Tony in Montreal. Tony, you're on America at Night.
4: Wow, man! Like, I love to listen to the callers, and you know, first, you're accused of being a terrible analogist, but your analogy is 100% legally correct. if you change something for 1% or 13% or 83%, you still need congressional approval. And none of the previous presidents, FDR or Nixon or anyone else, got that approval. But if Donald Trump gets that, all of a sudden, I hate Trump. And you limousine liberal, Trump lover, McGraw-Milhaven, you're defending the President of the United States. Can you believe that? Okay.
2: No. I'm defending Barack Obama as a limousine liberal, putting the basketball court in. Yeah, that's
4: what I'm doing. Doesn't count. We forget about that. Barack could put in a basketball court. Nixon could put in the bowling alley. That doesn't count. But Trump puts in something, a helicopter court, something like they've only tried to kill him 8 times. He wants something secure for all future presidents, but that's not good because Trump is a bad dude. The orange man is bad. Bad, bad, bad. Listen, I called in today because I want to talk about the greatest Italian restaurant, not just in Montreal, not in Quebec, not in Eastern, but in Canada.
2: You have 1 minute. Go.
4: Okay. Vino Rosso, owned by my buddies, Giovanni and Anthony Messina and Marco and Joe Canavaro. This restaurant, McGraw, when you come to Canada next, forget Vancouver, make a beeline for the restaurant. Talk to Vino, the manager. You're going to eat what I had tonight, the greatest salmon, perfectly grilled, perfectly prepared. You'll have a side order of arrabbiata, spaghetti arrabbiata, and you'll have the best desserts in the world, homemade. I had a tiramisu and the best Italian coffee. You know what? When you work on a Friday, like you said, take care of yourself and go to the Hill in St. Louis or go to Garagiola's place or go to Vino Rosso. Vino Rosso is by far the greatest Italian restaurant in Canada today. And I'm speaking from 30 years of experience. I love that family. They love their food. They are artists. And you know, McGraw, I have a great story about that. I told you the other night I wanted to tell you about that, but I don't have enough time. But I'll tell you that next time I call in. McGraw, I still love you. You're a limousine liberal. You love Trump. And, you know, God love you for loving Trump.
2: There you go, ladies and gentlemen. Tony from Montreal. Now, that might be the best grilled salmon in Canada, but the best grilled salmon in America is on my grill. That's what I'm talking about. America at Night. More phone calls straight ahead. Back at
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collision course with Hawaii. It could become a Category 1 hurricane by Saturday morning. In Indonesia, at least two people dead and collapsed buildings and homes after a powerful magnitude 7.7 earthquake off the coast. The U.S. Army ordering a temporary stand down of all AH-64 Apache helicopter training flight operations pending an investigation into that deadly crash near Fort Hood, Texas.

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15: All right, text line is alive and well. This is from New York. Hey, McGraw, it's Stefan in Utica, New York. When are you going to interview Daryl Strawberry? I'm a big Mets fan. Ask him about the 86 Mets team that won it all, which was, 40 years ago? Right? Is that, is that possible, 40 years ago? 40 years ago. We're going to interview Daryl Strawberry on August 24th. August 24th, he has a new book out. And so, yeah, he'll be on the air August 24th. Washington checks in. You're right. This guy is nuts. Illinois checks in. I love Donald Trump, but I hate what is happening to his mind that is making him somewhat delusional concerning how the average American is doing financially and his stand on how Iran has no more power to obstruct the Strait of Hormuz. Washington State checks in. Truman added a balcony. Yeah, the Truman balcony. To the outside, and with Congress's approval and purse strings, rebuilt the entire house after gutting it due to needed repairs. Good point. Let's go to Richard in Connecticut. Richard, you're on America at Night. Thanks for calling.
16: Yeah, McGraw, thanks for taking my call. I don't know where to begin. So my wife's a registered nurse years ago. She was exposed to some chemicals, and I've taken her all over the country. A few years ago, she had another exposure. We had exposure to mold. She developed a polyneuropathy, and it's terrible. And she's lost a lot of weight. She's not able to eat. But the thing is, we're falling through the cracks. We've been looking for environmentally safe

0: housing, and we just can't afford it. And I'm caring for it 24/7. We missed the birth of our four grandchildren. We haven't been able to visit them because they're out of state. And again, like I said, we've fallen through the cracks. People out there, life is short, and there's so many things that we hear people complaining about, and it's like, gosh, you should be thankful for what you have, because your health number is the number one thing. You lose your health, wealth doesn't matter, but finances, that's our downfall right now. Like I said, I've taken it all over the country. There's not a whole lot they could do. They just say environmentally safe housing. We can't really afford that. I set up a GoFundMe for, but I haven't really had any luck with that. I don't know if that's something.
1: Let me ask you this question, Richard. How old are you?
0: 75.
1: Medicare, Medicaid, not able to help you out?
0: No, we fall through the cracks, and she's 68. She's got a birthday coming up. We keep falling through the cracks on everything. A dollar too much or a dollar, not a dollar, not enough.
1: Right. Yeah.
0: So,
1: yeah.
0: If there's somebody listening out there, I don't know,
1: You can't go stay with your children. It sounds like your children with the grandkids, they can't help you out.
0: They're both working, trying to raise the children, doing the best they can. They've got expenses and all of them. And it hurts because, here we are being grandparents, and, we want to help them and we want to visit them. And, it's hard.
1: Yeah.
0: It's just, can I mention the fund?
1: I would hold off on that, Richard, only because thanks for the phone call. I can't allow you to do it, because if I allow you to do it, then I'd have to have everybody do it, and that's just not going to work. How about this, Richard? I first of all, I thank you for the phone call. I thank you for your honesty and bearing your soul to us. And let me take your name and number. Alex will take your name and number off the air, and I'll see if I can find some services for you in your area that can help you out. We do it that way. I don't want to start doing that on the air, because then if I give you the opportunity, then I have to give everybody. But Alex will put you on hold, and Alex will take your phone number, your name and address and phone number, and I'll see if I can find someone in your area who can sort of reach out to you and help you transition. But Richard, we'll also keep you in our thoughts and our prayers as you handle this difficult time. Stay strong, keep the faith, and bad times don't always last. So, Richard, hang in there. Thank you very much. Let's go to Eduardo in Tampa. Eduardo, welcome to America at Night.
2: Yeah, McGraw, I think this is a good story to end. You like the CBS Sunday morning show. This is where this comes from.
1: I love the CBS
2: Autumn
1: morning show.
2: Murray. Yeah, Autumn Murray, Mowery, from Ellsworth, Maine. So she took over this candle pin bowling over there, and they owed money. She took it over with her boyfriend. They're going to get married. They have a child. Pretty nice story. It's nice to see somebody young like this who's get to have ownership of a business at a young age. I think she's like 24 now. Hopefully she'll be an inspiring story for a lot of the young people here as far as owning a business in the future.
1: I miss that. What business does she own?
2: It's a candle pin bowling in Ellsworth, Maine.
1: Oh, she owns a candle pin bowling alley.
2: Yeah. It's like a bowling alley, yeah. So,
1: oh, no, I know. I know exactly what a candle pin bowling alley is, because
2: we're talking about bowling alleys tonight. It seems that bowling word is pretty popular on your show.
1: In the movie The Tender Bar, which is about my family, starring Ben Affleck, directed by George Clooney, in the movie they go candle pin bowling. My uncle,
2: there you go.
1: Ben Affleck goes candle pin bowling, And when I saw, and now this is a movie about my family. Uncle Charlie, Ben Affleck, is my godfather. And okay. It's a movie about, taken from the book, The Tender Bar. But in the movie, they sort of decide, it's not in the book, they decide to whatever, have them go candlepin bowling. And I'm watching the movie about my family, and I said, what are they doing? I've never, what kind of bowling is this? And somebody had to explain to me what candlepin bowling is. It's like, they're, instead of a regular bowling pin, they're like little, you know, I guess, like candlesticks. And you, yeah. I don't know why you would invent that when you had bowling, but whatever. What's the difference between candlestick bowling?
2: I mean,
1: he doesn't like bocce ball. I mean, I get bocce ball and I get bowling, but right. Why would you? It would be like inventing bocce ball with like little smaller balls. It doesn't make any sense. Why not just bowl? Why do you have to invent a whole new bowling pin?
2: Well, we're talking about
1: bowl?
2: A town in Maine, you know, not like Tampa or Chicago, Illinois, or New York. So maybe that's why.
1: But they have bowling alleys in Maine. Are you saying what the pins don't sure. fall right in Maine? Yeah. Why invent a new bowling when you have bowling?
2: Yeah,
1: you know,
2: something unique, I guess.
1: Yeah. Yeah, very weird, very odd, very odd. Anything else,
2: all right.
1: Eduardo?
2: No, I just wanted to bring that up. I thought it'd be a good story to end the week. Thank you, McGraw.
1: Thank you, sir.
2: Yep.
1: We've watched the CBS Sunday Morning Show since Charles Kuralt back in my younger days, and Charles Kuralt's got the greatest story of all time, right? Charles Kuralt. He was the best, right? He is on the road with Charles Kuralt. He'd always do those sort of traveling segments, and he always did the cranes in Western Nebraska. And he was just so interesting of a man, and such a great storyteller. And Charles Kuralt was like the salt of the earth, and the just had such a wonderful reputation. And the day the man died, they go to his funeral, and his wife. Runs into his wife, if you will. Hey, when he died, both of his families came to the funeral. And you were like, Charles Kuralt had two different families? Yeah, he was one of those guys who had two different families. And of all the people who you would think was, you know, had two different lives, you never would have guessed Charles Kuralt. So there you go. Also, that, and I also lamented when John Chancellor died. I was a big fan of John Chancellor. John Chancellor and John Kuralt, names from the past. Let's go to Central Oregon and check in with Roy. Roy, you are on America at Night.
3: I wouldn't change anything. Your part series is wonderful. Bill on the Road is pretty cool. Even your economic series is pretty cool. And somewhere along the line, somebody must have told you that you can't argue with or fix stupid. Thanks for the time.
1: Roy in Central Oregon, thank you very much for the nice comments about the show. We were having this conversation tonight in the pre-show meeting, and somebody asked me where I found Matt Wolf, and somebody asked me where I found Bill on the Road, and somebody asked me about all of those things you were just mentioning, and this is as true a story as I've ever told. I've been in radio 30 years, and in those 30 years, I have often thought to myself and kept notes. Originally in a folder and then on my phone as phones sort of came to be, where I would leave notes for myself. If I ever get to host the Larry King Show, this is what I would do. And I came across a Matt Wolf, and I came across a Bill Cleveland, and I heard another host do a segment or a show, and I thought, I'm going to steal that idea, or I'm going to change it for myself, or I like it that way, but I think I could do it this way. And so for 30 years, I have worked on this show in some way, shape, or form, never thinking I would get it, but just, you know, in my own mind, I would make these notes that if I ever got this show, this is what I would do with it. And so when they asked me, what would you do with this show? The answer I gave was 20 years in the making. This is what I would do. I listened to Larry King. I listened to Jim Bohannon. And when I filled in for Jim Bohannon a couple times, it was the highlight of my life. And so when I got the show, I called up Matt Wolf and said, Matt Wolf, would you be a part of it? I called up Bill Cleveland. Bill, this is what I'm thinking. I called up Scott Colbert. Actually, no, that's not true. I didn't call up Scott Colbert. I tried to find somebody as good as Scott Colbert, and I couldn't. I acquiesced and said, why am I banging my head against the wall trying to find someone as good as the guy I have? So I called up Scott and I said, will you do it? And he said, absolutely. And our producers are wonderful. The book authors, the stories, the phone calls, the voicemails, the text messages. Thank you very much. It's really is exactly what I want to do. And, it all comes to an end at some point. But we are very proud of this show because there's life outside of Donald Trump. I mean, look, I've said this before. I got monitors in the studios. I got every show going, every news program right in front of my face. And every single night I see them cover the same three stories of the day. And it's just opinions. It's just white noise. It's just a sugar high. All of it is a sugar high. And what we try and do is we try to give you a little meat and potatoes, a little more for your time. I feel your time is the most valuable thing you can give. And I try and respect it by giving you interesting information, credible information. You might disagree with it. You might have an opinion on it. But it's a point of view that's probably steeped in some type of intelligence, and we can debate it and have some fun along the way. So, Roy, I do appreciate your comments. Let's try Joe in Salem, Arkansas. Joe, you're on America at Night.
4: I do appreciate the kind words and comments regarding Mike Lindell. I met him in the Patriot Movement. He has indeed turned his life around. He is a fine Christian man after accepting Christ and would have been an asset to Minnesota. Like me, he's against using all kinds of dark money in elections. He was America first before it was cool to be. He's been persecuted, maligned, sued, and put down by the deep state, and has come out still on top in his business by the power of God. It's an amazing story.
1: Yeah, no, we were talking earlier in the week, for those who missed it, some people were making fun of Mike Lindell and espousing some somewhat kooky conspiracy theories, but say what you want about the man. The man's been able to turn his life around, run a successful business, and kick the habit. And he talks about how he was a drug addict and struggled and overcame that. And I don't care what else you do. You deserve credit, and you shouldn't be criticized or ostracized for. I mean, you disagree with the man's opinions on whatever, but I applaud the man for. That road back to recovery is very difficult, and not a lot of people do it. There's some people, who can't do it. And so, again, finding grace in this time, I think, is important. Whether you agree with the person or you disagree with the person, finding grace with other human beings, that is the Judeo-Christian ethics that we all espouse to, or many of us espouse to. And yet we have a hard time following them. I'm certainly, fallible myself. I'm certainly no angel myself, but I wish him well. I hope he stays sober and safe and continues to lead a productive life. America at Night, back in a moment.
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3: All right, we got just a few moments left. Tom in Omaha texted in on the text line. FDR did not get congressional approval to spend taxpayer money to build the White House swimming pool. The pool was funded by private donations. However, Congress did approve a joint resolution authorizing the federal government to accept and spend those private donations to construct a pool. For those who want to know, House passed HJ Resolution 121 on March 27, 1933. The Senate passed it on March 28th. It became public resolution number 3 on March 30th, 1933. So FDR did get approval to spend private funds from the House and the Senate to build the swimming pool for his polio treatments while president of the United States. Thank you, our crack staff, and Tom in Omaha for a little more information and a finer point on things. We will leave it there. Thank you for another great week. You want to go to Joe's? Or you want to go to Duke's tonight? What do you want to do? Yeah. Let's go to Duke's place. It's Friday. Midwest is in the middle of the heat dome. I need a little Jameson. We're going to go to Joe's or Duke's. We'll see you over there. Thanks for checking in. Our executive director is Alex Hinton. Our engineer is Richard Good. I'm McGraw Millhaven.
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1: From ABC News, I'm Dave Packer. Luigi Mangione has officially pleaded guilty to two federal charges and in open court admitting to killing UnitedHealthcare CEO Brian Thompson in December of 2024. ABC Chief Investigative Correspondent Aaron Kuterski outside the courthouse.
2: Mangione's guilty plea at federal court comes just weeks before the start of his state murder trial. His attorneys are already asking a court to dismiss it, saying a second prosecution would amount to double jeopardy. This may be his shot to convince the federal judge to give him something other than life in prison when he's sentenced in December. Whatever time he ends up serving, Mangione's also signaling his preference to serve it in a federal, not a state prison that could be more crowded and more violent.
1: After all that rain in the Midwest, a swollen river overflowed its banks in Nobles, Indiana. Homes, businesses, and roads now submerged. Longtime local Odell Brumley.
3: I've lived down here ever since 1968, and I've never seen it flood so much as it has here lately.
1: Meanwhile, thousands of homes and businesses across the Midwest remain without power. Meanwhile,
4: Tropical Storm Lala in the Pacific is barreling towards Hawaii. On the forecast track, it could become a Category 1 hurricane by Saturday morning as it approaches the Big Island. A hurricane warning is in effect. And hurricane force gusts, dangerous surf are the biggest threat, along with 2 feet of rainfall right through the weekend.
1: ABC's Leslie Lopez. President Trump sharing his plans for the new White House ballroom as he appeals an order to halt construction. ABC's Mary Bruce.
5: The president deeply involved. New renderings showing the massive 90,000 square foot project adorned with Corinthian columns and a new detail, gold presidential seals. Inside, yellow marble floors and more gold finishes. The president has said his design was inspired by the halls of Versailles. In a statement, the White House saying, thanks to the builder-in-chief, the White House will be properly glorified.
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1: The FBI says the nation's homicide rate has dropped to its lowest level in 75 years. It also shows a 9% decline in overall violent crime in 2025. The Council on Criminal Justice in Washington says it's hard to point to exactly why. A Massachusetts mayor is facing federal charges.
8: Federal prosecutors say Brian DePena obtained a $1.5 million COVID-19 small business loan, but that he only used $150,000 on his tire sale business. They say he spent $880,000 paying off his high-interest mortgages and $90,000 on his 2021 campaign for mayor of Lawrence. He was elected, and Friday the mayor was arrested on charges of wire fraud and money laundering. He appeared in federal court in Boston and was released after he turned over his passport. Brian Clark, ABC News.
1: NASA Administrator Jared Isaacman says the Kennedy Space Center's once-restricted shuttle landing facility will be open to the public for 2 days in November.
9: Max Power 2026 is just the beginning, and we welcome you all to come out and experience the possibilities.
1: Events will include an air show, Artemis astronauts, tech demonstrations, and a behind-the-gates bus tour. A bystander jumped into action at Glacier National Park when a man went over a waterfall. Two Bear Air Rescue says a victim was found face down in the water. A bystander pulled him to safety and conducted CPR until a heart rhythm returned. The rescue airlifted the man to safety, and he was transported to the hospital. Dave Packer, ABC News.
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0: right, thanks for joining us on a Friday night. We got lots to get to. And in hour number three, of course, open phones. We'll talk about all the things that go boom in the night. So we'll do that in hour number three. Hour number two, we're going to... Do you know that the Broadway musical, The Lion King, is fast approaching 30 years on Broadway? It is one of the most magical Broadway shows you'll ever see. We saw it recently, and we had a chance to sit down. We're going to have a chance to sit down with the woman who plays Nala. Is Simba's girlfriend, I guess you would say, in the Broadway production of The Lion King. It is truly magic right there on the theater. So we will talk to her later today. Also, Matt Wolf, our entertainment guru, is going to join us. We got lots to get to, including, has anybody seen the trailer for the new Rocky? I Play Rocky. It's the story of how Sylvester Stallone brought Rocky to the stage. I watched it earlier today, and I think I've watched it 17 times since then. Okay, I'm guilty. Rocky. I'm a Rocky guy. We'll get into all that. This first hour, though, we touched on this subject late last week, and it was so interesting. We decided to get a couple of experts to talk about it. Do you know that in recent years, there have been a number of parents that have been harassed, citationed, arrested for the crime of allowing their children to play outside unsupervised, believe it or not? And this started us having a conversation of what we did when we were kids. They open up the door and you had to be home when the street lights went on, and they didn't know where we were. And we came home with skin knees and a chock full of memories. We survived, but what's happening now to the kids today? What is the physical toll? What's the emotional toll of not being allowed to go play in the park or go play a pickup game in the church parking lot? We'll talk to that with a professor, and we're also going to talk to a parent who has been arrested for allowing their children to play outside unsupervised. Is it great parenting or is it good parenting? We're going to talk about all that in this first hour. So stay right there. Hang tight. When we come back, we'll talk to a professor who studies this exact thing from Boston College. Stay right there. America at Night. Back in a moment.
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2: All right, welcome back. Kids playing outside unsupervised is such a rare occurrence these days that if somebody sees a bunch of kids playing at a park unsupervised, they call the cops to talk about this. And the demise of unsupervised play by our nation's youth is Dr. Peter Gray. 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Doctor, welcome to America at Night. Thanks for joining us.
3: Thank you for inviting me.
2: Let's talk about today's children and what is fact and what is myth. Are the children today going through some type of mental health crisis as overall as a generation?
3: This is true. This is not a brand new thing. There has been an increase in anxiety, depression, even terrible to say it, suicide among children over several decades now. It's been a continuous, almost continuous increase. There was a little dip for a while, but a huge increase. So, for example, the rate of suicide, if you want to take the extreme of mental health problem, by the end of the 20th century was four times what it was in the 1950s. So this has been occurring over a long time. We have been gradually reducing children's opportunities to do the things that children need to do to be psychologically healthy, and we're seeing the consequences of that.
2: So
3: this has been especially true since about the 1980s, but it was even beginning earlier than that we were restricting children's activities in detrimental ways.
2: So even though we can blame social media, this was happening long before social media came onto the scene.
3: Social media is overhyped as the problem. The only people who really, almost the only people who dispute the social media theory of the problem are the people doing the research on social media. They have routinely claimed, based on numerous studies, that social media, smartphones and so on, does not account for the recent, even the recent rise in anxiety and depression among young people. For one thing, this recent rise is an American phenomenon. Did not occur in Europe. And European kids are on social media and iPhones as much as ours. The problem is something, you know, wouldn't it be simple? It kind of sounds like a simple thing. All we have to do is take the smartphone and social media away from kids and they'll be all right. By 1990, we were already at as high a rate of anxiety, depression, and suicide among young people as we are today. That was long before social media and smartphones.
2: So you, as a research professor of psychology and neuroscience, you have data that shows social media is not as big of a mental health issue as people claim it to be?
3: That's absolutely correct. And you can ask anybody who has been doing this research. I haven't been doing the research, but I've been reviewing the research, reading it, talking to the researchers, reading the review articles of the research, the meta-analyses, and so on. And the evidence is simply not there. Social media, smartphones can have harmful effects, as almost anything can have harm, and it can have beneficial effects. Overall, they tend to cancel one another out. So what the research shows is there's not even a meaningful correlation overall between how much time kids are on social media or how much time they're on their smartphones and indices of their mental health. You can find some cases. You could always find, you can use case stories to improve anything you want, because with millions of kids out there, there's always something that happens to somebody. Just like in 1979, there was a kid who was snatched away on the street and murdered, which resulted in a huge social change where we stopped letting kids go outdoors anymore because of one or two incidents of that. So overreact when we hear of particular cases, not thinking about how rare those cases are. And, you know, we're not designed really to think statistically. How often does this occur? How, you know, what do the data really tell us? You know, the serious problem right now that kids are suffering from is anxiety and depression. This is a huge problem. Something like 30% of teenagers are suffering from anxiety, depression at a clinically significant level. That's a big problem, and that is not normal. That's not normal for children. That did not happen in the 1950s. It did not occur in the 1970s when my child was a kid. This is something that has occurred over time, and we have created it because we are not letting children do what they need to do to be psychologically healthy.
2: Dr. Peter Gray is with us, a research professor of psychology and neuroscience at Boston College. And you say, Professor, that it's because we're not allowing children to go outside and play unsupervised? It's as simple as that has caused this epidemic?
3: Well, that is one big part of it. It's not the only part of it. That's one big part of it. And as much as we might want to say it's as simple as that, the reasons why children are not outdoors and playing with other people is fairly complex. It's a lot of reasons. I don't want to blame parents for it. It's a whole societal change which has made it far more difficult for kids to go outside and play, far less inducement for kids to go outside and play and find other kids. In my new book, Restoring Childhood, I talk about 13 societal changes, all of beginning as early as the 1960s, all of which have changed our society in such a way that children are far less likely to be able to play independently of adults, and especially to play independently of adults with other kids. This is a biological imperative. If you think about it, you know, that children, like all mammals, are born completely dependent on their parents and other adults.
4: WPRO.
3: And the whole task of childhood is to become increasingly independent. So children are born with these strong drives to do what they can for themselves, to get away from adults, care and protection for certain amounts of time, to interact with their peers where they have to deal with other people on an equal basis, and there's no adult authority figure solving their problems for them. This is an extraordinarily strong biological drive, and we are preventing children from abiding by that drive, from carrying it out. And so we should not be surprised that this is having detrimental effects on their development.
2: How young? I mean, there are some stories of 6-year-olds going out and playing outside unsupervised at the park down the street. Are you saying that's okay to let a 6-year-old go down the street and play in a park?
3: You know, it depends on the 6-year-old. It depends on the park. It depends on the neighborhood. And who is the best judge of that? Who is the best? Is it the state who's the best judge of that? Is it the cops who's the best judge of that? Or is it the parents who's the best judge of that? Now, parents are going to make some mistakes. Parents are not perfect. But parents, by and large, are the ones who know their kids, know the neighborhood, and know what their children are capable of. There's no, you know, let me tell you a story that people might be shocked by. When I was 4 years old, living in a working class district of Minneapolis, a very busy street. My mother was a single mom at that time, and my grandmother was the stay-at-home caretaker, and she was somewhat handicapped. She had difficulty walking. When I was 4 years old, she would send me 2 blocks away by myself to pick up things at the store for her. Now, 4 was a bit unusual even then. I was big for my age, and honestly, I was mature for my age. But to do that at 5 or 6, that was regular. Kids regularly walked to kindergarten by themselves at age 5. My son in the 1970s walked to kindergarten by himself to kindergarten. So this, even as recently as the 1970s, this was expected. You read advice to parents columns in magazines like Parent Magazine and Good Housekeeping back in the 1970s and earlier, and you'll hear advice like, if your child isn't walking to school by themselves, they should be. You need to encourage them to do this. It's time. If they're 5 or 6 years old, they should be able to do this. This is what we see today is absurd. Anybody looking at this from an understanding of the history of children, people looking at this from non-Western cultures, you know, developed nations where the children, believe it or not, are happier than they are here, even though they're much poorer because they're given so much more freedom, would think it's ridiculous. In a country like ours, we're not letting children go out by themselves.
2: The new book that comes out in September is called Restoring Childhood. Professor Peter Gray is our guest for a couple more minutes. We don't have enough time, but let me ask this question. Overscheduling children, instead of going to the park and playing a pickup game of stickball with the other kids who show up at the park, we have select teams. We take the kids in a car and drive them to, 200, 300 miles to go play a select tournament somewhere. Is that also part of the problem?
3: That is absolutely also part of the problem. So what we have to understand is these adult-directed sports and so on are not play. This is not a substitute for play. Children are not learning how to take control of their own lives when they're in that situation. The other thing that I need to say is what I've described so far is just part of the problem of the anxiety and depression. The other part is we are continuously putting children into ever more stressful, competitive, achievement-measured situations. School has become increasingly that way over time. More and more focus on school, more and more belief, kids believing that if they fail a course or they don't get all A's, their life is going to be ruined. Kids have become extraordinary, especially in the so-called high achievement schools. Kids have become extraordinarily anxious about their school performance. Similarly, with a lot of these competitive sports, I mean, sports should just be fun. This should be play. But there are a lot of kids stressed out. I have heard of kids who've committed suicide because they lost a sports game. They've realized they're not going to make it to the next level. They felt like they're failures in life. Think what we're doing to kids when we put them in these kinds of stressful situations where we have these high expectations of them that leads them to believe that somehow they're failures as human beings if they don't meet these high expectations.
2: Pretty extraordinary. Peter Gray, I got about a minute. Parents will feel guilty if they let their children out. They'll feel guilty. They feel like a bad parent, right? Society tells them that if they're not in these competitive sports, if they're not at these high-achieving schools, they're somehow a lesser parent.
3: That's why I think it's a societal problem, not just a parent's problem. I've heard this exact same thing from many, many parents. I've heard parents say to me, I know, Peter, or sometimes they'll say Dr. Gray, I know you're right. And I know that my child would be fine and would thrive by going out and playing in the park with his friend without me there. He'd be doing better. He'd be happier. I know you're right. But I can't do it.
2: Well, yeah,
3: and
2: we gotta
3: can't do it because people are going to blame me for being a bad parent if I do.
2: Peter Gray, great stuff. We'll have you back later to talk more about it. His new book is called Restoring Childhood.
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2: Of Boston College. Thank you, sir. Have a good night. America at Night, back in a moment.
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7: Our next guest is Danielle Mateev. She is a mother of a 10-year-old son and a 6-year-old daughter back in 2015, and she gave them permission to walk home from the park. And a funny thing happened in 2015. Danielle Mateev, welcome to America at Night. Thanks for joining us.
8: Thank you so much for having me on.
7: You betcha. All right, so take us back to 2015. Your son was 10 years old at the time. Your daughter was 6 years old. What happened?
8: Exactly like you said, we had the crazy idea that children deserve freedom just like we had, and they're capable of doing simple things like walking home. So we let them walk home from a playground in downtown Silver Spring, where we live, and they were picked up by the police. Somebody called the police, brought them home. We were investigated and ultimately found guilty of child neglect for that.
7: And what was the sentence? What happened?
8: Well, we ended up fighting it. I mean, first they wanted to come into our house. We refused that because we hadn't done anything wrong. We didn't need to be inspected. They actually went and took the children out of their classrooms and told them, like, tried to scare them. And that's really what made us so upset and why we went to the media, as we thought, this is crazy, that they're trying to control our parenting by scaring our children. And so we were found guilty of child neglect, and then we fought back. And we, you know, got hired lawyers and made a big fuss about it. And thankfully, it got enough national attention that they reconsidered and changed the policies. So now children in Maryland have that freedom, and hopefully children all over the country will as well.
7: How long were your children detained, and how long were they taken from you?
8: So it happened twice. The first time the police picked them up, that was in December of 2014. And then again in April of 2015... children were supposed to come home from the playground. This was, you know, almost 6 months later. It was a beautiful day. I said, okay, quiet street. We'll let them walk home. They were picked up again. And that time they were locked in the back of a police car for 2.5 hours, just a block and a half from our home, and then taken to Child Protective Services. So they were, the police, they probably, CPS had them for about 5 or 6 hours. But my son says, even now, he thought at the time, he's never going to see us again. He thought they were literally going to take him away from us. And that was it. That's how scary.

0: He was.
1: They're probably more traumatized by being in the back of a police car than actually walking home.
0: Oh, I mean, exactly. You know, we say, oh, my gosh, you can't let your children walk home because they might be kidnapped. Okay, well, they were lured into a police car and then kidnapped by CPS. Those are the only dangers they faced in our neighborhood.
1: What happened to the neighborhood? Was there a bit of a controversy? Do you know who called the police on you? What did some of the neighbors say? What was the reaction once this sort of hit the papers?
0: Yeah, I think it was really a stranger. You know, somebody thought they were being a hero by driving by and picking up their cell phone. So the first time, I think it was just somebody who saw these kids and called the police and, you know, then kept driving and made the police's problem. And then the second time, there was somebody, they were walking up to the playground and asked if they could pet someone's dog. They pet his dog, and then they kept walking, and then he was following them, and he called the police. And actually, you could even hear the 911 recording of this man telling the police that these kids are walking home. I think it's still on YouTube. And so, again, I mean, people think they're helping, but they're making something that was completely normal into potentially a crime against the parents.
1: Yeah, take me through your process of deciding that your 10-year-old and your 6-year-old could walk home. You weren't trying to make any political statement. You were just wanting them to be kids?
0: I mean, it's the funny thing is we talk about free-range parenting like it's some newfangled idea. Helicopter parenting is a new idea. The idea that children developmentally can do things like go to the store, go to the playground, you know, walk home from school is 1,000% normal all over the world and has been for generations. I mean, I grew up in New York City in the 70s and 80s, and we did that. I walked to the store at 4 years old to buy a piece of candy, you know, with a nickel. Like, we did that all the time. And so the idea that a 6- and 10-year-old can't walk, that's the new idea. That's the crazy thing, is that we've suddenly stopped remembering this crazy amnesia about what normal children are capable of.
1: Okay, so I'm with you. I grew up in Long Island in the 70s and 80s, and when I was 8 and 9 years old, they made me go up to the local bar and buy cigarettes for my uncle, and I could buy baseball cards along the way, right? But that was in the 70s when it was safe, when children weren't abducted. Now, well, you know, there can be a crazy guy right lurking around the corner ready to steal your kid.
0: Well, the funny thing is, right, you and I grew up in New York. I wouldn't say it was the safest time to live in New York. So ironically, right, the 70s was not exactly, like, New York's much safer now. But we hear these stories about, oh, my gosh, somebody's going to kidnap your kid. And you and I grew up with the kids on the milk cartons.
1: Yeah.
0: Overwhelmingly, those children are the subject of custody battles. Children are more likely to be abducted, unfortunately abused, and so on by somebody they know. Those aren't strangers waiting to lure your kid into a van. Right, the number of children who are actually abducted by strangers is like 50 in this country of 360 million people. Like, it's a tiny number. So we've created this fear. And the thing that people say is, oh, better safe than sorry. But our children are sorry. Our children are anxious and depressed. They don't have the sense of competency. They don't feel like they don't know how to move in the world. They, like, children don't become adults like a genie from a bottle when they turn 18. We don't raise children. We raise adults. But if you don't give them the skills, they're not going to have them. And I think that is really harming kids today.
1: When you went public in 2015, and this clearly became a story, and you went to the press, and, you know, this has all the earmarks of a great conversation in the you know, neighborhoods and country clubs and halls of schools and everything else. How much shame did you feel, or how much did other parents try to shame you into saying, how dare you as a parent put your children in such harm's way?
0: Oh, yeah. Well, I definitely heard that a lot. I mean, I'm happy to say my actual neighbors who knew me and knew my kids, I mean, almost complete blanket support. I mean, people were so nice, you know, and would say, like, if a reporter was standing outside of our door, would say, oh, we know those parents and those kids are great. So that was really lovely. But it was amazing to see, like, in the media and also through friends of friends who were saying, you know, why doesn't she just, you know, comply with CPS, or what is she doing? And I just thought, this is harming children. Like, this isn't just me making some radical point. This is harmful. Children not learning how to feel confident in themselves, to know their way around a neighborhood. We talk about stranger danger. You know what? If somebody tries to bother your kid in a playground or a supermarket, the best thing for them to do is to run up to another person, went up to a mom with kids. Like, don't teach them to be afraid of everybody. Like, they're going to have to interact with strangers, new teachers, police officers, right? Like, the person at the store. We need to teach children how to evaluate risk, evaluate other people, not just this blanket, you know, you should always be scared. So yes, there were people that said that to me, but I felt very, very strongly about it because I could see the harm that helicoptering was having on kids, and I just wasn't going to do it.
1: Yeah, you started a national movement because you mentioned Maryland, and they changed the laws and sort of educated, I guess, police to, you know, have a little more sympathy or do a little, you know, take a little more information before you start arresting children walking home from school. But it's become a bit of a controversy. There are still, you know, people who are listening to this saying, what type of terrible mother are you? But there are other people who are championing you on. So this is still very much in the forefront today.
0: I think so. And what's interesting is
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0: I understand there's legitimate fear. Like, I get it. We see this on the news. We see it, you know, all these stories overblown. Oh, my gosh. But one thing, like I said, we have to recognize that we are actually harming children by not. There's risk every day. The riskiest thing we do for our children every day is we put them in a car. Yet we do that because we understand there are risks that we take because we need to accomplish other things. And that's, I think, so important. And I think a lot of parents are kind of waking up. I have heard literally from thousands of parents who say, thank you for this. You've given me the courage to let my kids do this, to speak up at my school, to talk to my spouse, you know, to really say, hey, my kids need this. And I'm really glad because, like I said, you know, I see the difference. So those two little kids, the older one is going to be a senior in college this year, and the younger one's about to be a freshman. The younger one's going to another country. She has that confidence. She's going to Canada for school. Like, they know how to get around. They know how to take care of themselves. When my daughter was traveling with her friends in Europe, she was the confident one who was like, oh, here's why we use the bus. Here's how we, oh, we don't know how to do it. Here's how we figure it out. Like, she just has a level of confidence and competence that her peers don't have. And
1: I want to ask you
0: can't manufacture that.
1: Yeah, I want to ask you about how they're doing now, because this story first takes place in 2015. But let me ask you about letting your 10-year-old son walk home and your 6-year-old daughter walk home from a neighborhood park. If your son wasn't there, if the 10-year-old wasn't there, would you have allowed your 6-year-old daughter to walk home from that same park?
0: Probably not, although I did when I was 6. But it was more normal, so kids did it all the time. So, like, I, you know, when I was 6, I walked home. I grew up in Flushing. I'd walk home from the park all the time. But there was a whole posse of kids doing it. Mm-hmm. Right? And that's the other thing that's harder today, that I sympathize with parents, is it's you don't see posses of children, you know, 15 kids walking home from school or playing
1: right.
0: ball or in the park.
1: Right. right?
0: So I did it because at least it was the two of them together. Right? So I don't think she just wouldn't have had that familiarity at that age, like I said, you and I did. But
1: right.
0: With her 10-year-old brother, I mean, when my brother was 9 and I was 4, he walked me to the bowling alley. You know, we did that. And it was normal. So it's not necessarily that I would have one kid do it, but, you know, the fact that two kids were together made
1: yeah.
0: a difference.
1: Were you doing it? Were you white-knuckling it, waiting for them to come home? And the second you saw them, you said, oh, thank God? Or did you have complete confidence that they knew what they were doing and they would get home safely?
0: I mean, I knew they had gone to the little local, we have a park 2 blocks away. We moved into that house because there was a park, you know, a block and a half or whatever away, because this is what kids do. They go to the park, right? And so we wanted the house in that region. This was a longer walk. They had never done a walk that long, but we had walked that route and driven it a million times, and they finally were like, oh, it's a gorgeous day. Can we please do it? The first time we do it, this longer walk, they get picked up.
1: Yeah,
0: So that the second time they walked home to the playground in April, they knew they had to be home at 6 o'clock, and they were always extremely careful because they knew, like, if we don't come home exactly on time, we're going to get in trouble. 6:15 comes, and I thought, okay, something's wrong. And by the time I got to 6:30, my husband was like, oh, do you think they got lost? I said, no, I think CPS has them. Like, I knew what happened because I knew those kids were going to be so careful. And sure enough, we didn't know where, but they were in the back of a police car.
1: So you, when they were late showing up, your mother instincts took over and thought, they're in the back of a cop car?
0: Well, the first thing, of course, I thought, okay, let me drive around. You know, we did the whole, we knew where they were going. I mean, again, they were literally going to the park next to the library. We must have walked that route 150 times, right? Because we lived in that neighborhood for 7 years. So we knew they knew that route perfectly. It was broad daylight. It was April. It was, like I said, they were supposed to be home at 6 o'clock. And so first thing I did was, okay, we're just going to go back and forth and back and forth. Every route, every possible route between, you know, our house and the library. Well, we didn't see that. I thought, okay, I know what happened. And then, you know, we called. Unfortunately, this is the crazy thing. And, you know, in the United States and in the 21st century, we called our lawyer going, oh, the kids aren't home. We think something happened. It wasn't until 8:30. They were supposed to be home at 6. 8:30, CPS called us and said,
1: wow,
0: we need you to come down and answer some questions. And I said, do you have my children? They wouldn't answer us. They would not tell us. We didn't actually get to see our children until 11 o'clock at night.
1: Wow.
0: We didn't know if we were going to see them again.
1: Yeah. Daniel Mateev, our guest. This happened in 2015. At the time, your son was 10. Your daughter was 6. Now he's 20. She's 16. You mentioned a little bit. How are they doing now?
0: Actually, no, my daughter just turned 18 on Monday.
1: Okay.
0: So the joke, of course, in the family was, phew, now we got her into adulthood. CPS can't bother us anymore. and my son is 21. And she is going to be a freshman in college at Concordia University in Montreal.
1: Okay.
0: And he is going to be a senior at Towson University just north of Baltimore. So they are great. They're thriving. They're very independent. And my daughter, you know, remembers exciting things like being on the Today Show and being scared in a cop car, but she doesn't remember much more. My son has very strong opinions about what happened. He, you know, in fact, he spoke to Lenore Scanese recently about this because there's legislation now in Congress. And he said one thing that was very, seemed very clear to him is that the people there were not helping. Like, they were not sympathetic. They were not, oh, kids, how are you? They treated the kids like they had committed some crime. And he said it was just a horrible situation. Like, they were just, so here, these are the people, supposedly child protective services. We're the terrible parents. They're protecting the kids. And yet they traumatized the kids, not telling them. They kept asking, did you call our parents? Are our parents here? No, they kept saying they're killing the kids. The parents hadn't shown up. 11 o'clock at night, they're telling them their parents aren't here. Meanwhile, we showed up at 8:30. Like, we got there as soon as we could, you know, as soon as they called us. So he was just, you know, to this day, he's very disgusted and you know, horrified by that. And thinking of all the other kids that go through it. Because we had the mouthpiece, right? The media was paying attention to us. So we could fight back. And that's why we did. Because we knew this was an opportunity to change things.
1: Yeah, what an unbelievable story. Daniel Mateev, our guest, 2015, she was in the middle of a national controversy because she allowed her then 10-year-old son and her 6-year-old daughter to walk home from a neighborhood park in Silver Springs, Maryland. Something that's still being debated today, probably even more of a crackdown on kids today than there were back in 2015. Daniel, thank you very much for telling your story. Be good and keep on keeping on. Good stuff. Thanks for checking in.
0: Thank you so much.
1: You got it. America at Night, back in a moment.
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1: Coming to you from the heart of the nation, this is America at Night with McGraw-Milhaven.
2: That story, I just keep shaking my head. I just can't believe that somebody would call social services seeing two kids walking home from a park and then arresting the parents for being child neglect because they allow their children to play outside. It is, and that's a true story. They sent me to McClellan's. My Uncle Charlie sent me to a McClellan's to get him a pack of Marlboro Reds. And, take a dollar and buy yourself some baseball cards. And so I walked up to the pharmacy and bought a pack of Parmal. I was a 9-year-old kid. Bought a pack of Parmal Reds for my uncle, and I bought baseball cards. And they didn't ask one question. It was just, sure, kid, here you go. Now, I'm assuming they assumed that I was buying it for a parent or a relative, that I wasn't necessarily going in the back and smoking the Reds myself. But I had to navigate a side street. I had to leave the house, go down 2 or 3 blocks, buy it, then walk back. Right? You're 8, 9 years old. Would you allow your kid to do that today? And if you did, they would call social services on you. Unbelievable story. And that professor. But I, as have as parent of a 6-year-old, I get it. I get it. You do it today, you would feel, you know, you'd have out of my, you know, I'd be white knuckling it the whole time until she came home. But you got to cut the cord at some point. You got to let them fail. You got to let them fall down. You have to let them skin their knee. You have to, you know, you're not raising a kid, you're raising an adult. It's a great line. Interesting stuff. We can talk about it in hour number 3. Stay right there. Our executive director this hour is Alex Hinton. Our engineer tonight behind the stick is Richard Good. I'm McGraw-Milhaven. It's Friday night. Thanks for joining us. Thanks for putting up with me. This is America at Night on Westwood.
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2: From ABC News, I'm Dave Packer. Luigi Mangione has officially pleaded guilty to two federal charges in an open court, admitting to killing UnitedHealthcare CEO Brian Thompson in December of 2024. Tears from Thompson's family inside the courtroom, but outside, says ABC's Aaron Katursky.
3: To some, Mangione became a folk hero, the face of their cause. But fewer supporters showed up, a few sobbing in the hallway. Still, as the Thompson family was rushed from the courthouse to a waiting car, chants of America loves Luigi.
2: NYPD Commissioner Jessica Tisch.
4: To those who idolize Luigi Mangione, I say this. Violence is not a cause. Murder is not a message, and a killer is certainly not a hero.
2: A tropical storm on a collision course with the 50th state.
5: Tropical storm Lala in the Pacific is barreling towards Hawaii. On the forecast track, it could become a Category 1 hurricane by Saturday morning as it approaches the Big Island. A hurricane warning is in effect.
2: ABC meteorologist Leslie Lopez in Indonesia. At least two people dead and collapsed buildings and homes after a powerful magnitude 7.7 earthquake off the coast. President Trump is denying reports that families of service members aboard the USS Abraham Lincoln are concerned for their loved ones' health and safety. The record deployment at sea now for 9 months, the president asked if that's too long.
6: No. Not nearly long enough.
2: Two American Airlines planes over Arizona, both with the same call numbers, American Flight 2482. One arriving, the other departing. A very alert air traffic controller calling the respective flights 2482. For departure and 2482 arrival, all caught by ATC.com.
7: I'm glad it all worked out there. Could have been disastrous, but I'm glad it all worked out.
8: Yeah, same frequency and pointing right at each other. That's pretty crazy.
7: Yeah.
2: The FAA investigating. 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
2: President Trump is appealing his ballroom case to the U.S. Supreme Court.
11: The administration's filing takes head-on the idea embraced by an appeals court panel that the president is not the owner of the White House, but merely a tenant. The administration's petition says that would make a judge the president's de facto landlord. Two lower courts have now ruled against Trump, saying Congress must authorize the ballroom before non-security-related construction can continue. The latest order is set to take effect next week, unless the justices step in.
2: ABC's Stephen Portnoy. Evenflo is recalling nearly 23,000 Revolve 180 Light Max NXT infant car seats manufactured before April of 2025. Federal safety regulators say the seats might not recline, increasing the risk of an injury in a crash. A grandmother and a 6-year-old in Worcester, Massachusetts, each bitten by a fox in the same neighborhood, less than 24 hours apart. Janessa Pagan-Williams says a fox bit her arm, finger, and leg.
12: After it went on my arm, it made the tissue come out because it bit really hard and went deep, deep, deep to the tissue.
2: Hours later, it bit a grandmother playing with her grandkids. Police say the fox was trapped, euthanized, and will be tested for rabies. A new degree of option at Arizona State is ruffling some feathers. The school has launched a bachelor's in content creation with courses covering on-camera presence and podcasting. Critics question the legitimacy and value, even though there are similar programs at other universities. Dave Packer, ABC News.
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22: 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Gary McNamara and Eric Harley talk about everything from politics to social issues and news of the day. 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
23: We are Red Eye Radio. He is Eric Harley, and I'm Gary McNamara. Decisions, decisions, decisions, decisions.
24: That's right. Bourbon or tequila?
23: Do I start with AOC or Stephen A. Smith? Let's start with AOC. All right. I'm making an executive decision here. All right.
24: We want to start the show that way?
23: With an exec.
24: At least Stephen A. Smith has been reasonable at times lately.
23: This is an executive order. Well, basically, everything seems to be. Tell me whether I'm wrong here.
24: You're wrong.
23: Everything on the show now seems to. I mean, it's insane. It's nuts. The country would go to crap if all this stuff happened.
24: It's not going to crap.
23: But my God, is it ever entertaining?
24: Oh, no. I talked to a guy today, and he's from Egypt, and he said he has friends in Egypt that do radio. He says, it's always been fascinating to me. He goes, to do an all-night show, it must take so much time to find enough things to talk about. I said, No. Adam, by the way, great guy, Adam. Adam, that's where you're wrong, my friend. It was, I said, no. And same thing, one of his coworkers said the same thing. He goes, oh, you're in radio. He goes, a talk show. He goes, man, how do you talk for all that time, all night long? He goes, man, that's a long time to talk. I said, it goes by fast because we don't get it all in today's crazy world. Yeah. We don't have enough time.
23: Yeah. We hope to get it all in. Like, we judge our show by the year. Did we get everything in?
24: Yeah, yes.
23: During the year.
24: Right. If we can try and get it in 1 year.
23: Well, you know, when I was doing my local show, well, I think probably three different stations, we had tours from media from other countries. And so this would be over the last.
24: Cool.
23: 30 years.
24: Yeah.
23: And they were media tours, and they'd come and they want to see how they were absolutely, and I mean absolutely, blown away by talk radio.
24: Yeah.
23: They couldn't believe that, and they would come up and they say, well, you know, where do you, you know, how do you figure out how to do the show? And I go, well, whatever comes to my mind.
24: Yeah.
23: Well, you mean you decided?
24: How do you know that? Yeah.
23: You mean you decided? How many producers do you have? Zero.
24: Yeah.
23: You know. Now we have
24: two very capable
23: pros. Right. We've got. But I mean. And Alan always gives me some of the best stories out there. But I mean, they don't. They were under the impression they came from a thing where. The producers created the entire show
24: and tell you what to say and
23: tell you what to do.
24: Right.
23: Not that they assist you in it.
24: Right.
23: But
24: They tell us what to do when we're off the air.
23: Yeah, exactly. Yeah. Right. Yeah. Right. You know, other than that, I mean, you know, basically our staff are gophers for me.
24: They are. And also, they have been told very clearly, do not distract the talent.
23: Do not distract or upset the talent.
24: When people say the talent, isn't that only radio? That's only radio. They don't use that in any other media, do they? The talent. It's radio. And you know
23: why? That's a great point.
24: It's because someone, because we're the lowest rung on the ladder of entertainment.
23: But one of the longest.
24: Well, yeah, but right above us is watching paint dry. And it's been going, that one's been going on a long time. But no, somebody in radio decided, how do we make ourselves sound important? And it had to have been someone on the air. Well, I'm the talent. Somebody said that for the first time somewhere in a radio station. Well, I'm the talent. You know they did.
23: Well, when we say, by the way, don't bother the talent, that was actually, this was back a long time ago.
24: Yeah, yeah.
23: Somebody actually said that.
24: About us. To someone else
23: right,
24: about
23: right.
24: us.
23: Right, to our staff about us.
24: Yeah.
23: And it never came
24: from it. Don't distract
23: the talent. Well, and they told us immediately. I mean, we burst out laughing because yeah, it's yeah. like, it never came from us.
24: Yeah.
23: Don't.
24: No.
23: So we, that's one of the, and we say it all the time, you know. Ron or Alan will ask us something. We'll go scream back, don't disturb the talent.
24: Yeah, it's become the running joke.
23: Yeah, it has. Yeah. It's like,
24: yeah.
23: I find it.
24: But if not really for them, we honestly would be two old guys sitting in a room talking to each other.
23: Yeah, we'd be the guy on, what was the Muppets? Remember the two old guys in the theater?
24: Hey, where's the frog? Yeah.
23: Well, let's start with AOC.
24: All right.
23: And it's basically some of the stuff that she said, you know, the whole, and this, it blew up yesterday. And I was like, wow, this thing really blew up. And this is where I have to improve. And because we had this story yesterday and I had the audio cuts and I went, I really don't care what AOC says, but it is important because we pointed out yesterday, it's like, you know, she's 36 now. She can run for president.
24: Yeah.
23: And a bunch of things were saying she's trying to moderate or pretend that she's above all of it right now.
24: Yeah.
23: And that was a great, and I missed that point yesterday. I went, I missed that. Mm. It's just because I just discount her as being completely and totally clueless.
24: Yeah.
23: It's like, will I go and watch? I saw that a bunch of Hollywood movies got a bunch of subsidies from California. And one of them was the new Clueless. So immediately I thought of AOC because she's absolutely clueless.
24: Well,
23: she has no idea how the world runs. At all.
24: And
23: none.
24: The new movie Clueless stars Gavin Newsom.
23: In a cameo?
24: No, he's starring in it.
23: Okay.
24: He's the Clueless.
23: No, they're bringing in a 98-year-old Alicia Silverstone's coming in. She's going to be doing it. She's so old, I view her as a cougar.
24: Shouldn't it be toothless? Where are your dentures, young lady?
23: don't say that.
24: What?
23: Don't say that today.
24: What? Oh,
23: because you can't see from me. You can't see. I had
24: one of your crowns.
23: I had two crowns that were 24 years old.
24: Right.
23: That both cracked in the same week.
24: Right. And by the way, for young people who are worried about, you know, the whole no kings things, these aren't the kind of crowns.
23: Oh yes,
24: yet.
23: Yeah.
24: These are
23: right. I don't wear a
24: crown for your teeth. Yeah. Two crowns.
23: I don't wear a crown on my head every day.
24: Because you're the talent.
23: I'm the talent. I wear a crown because I'm the talent.
24: Oh my gosh.
23: They put on temporaries. You know, they pulled off, you know, they cracked, so they pulled off the two caps, put on temporaries, and I go back in like 2 weeks.
24: Yeah.
23: Well, it was Saturday or Sunday, all of a sudden I went, you know, start biting down. I go, uh-oh, that's a little bit too hard.
24: Mm.
23: And it was just a part of the front one.
24: Yeah.
23: The temporary had, come off.
24: Right.
23: And so I called yesterday and said, you know, and if they can fit me in some, my dentist isn't there tomorrow, but they said they may be able to get me in anyway. And if not, or today, but if not, it'll be tomorrow. And that's fine because I still had, you know, I had the top part of it. Well, I mean, ice cream today, the whole thing came off. Eating ice cream.
24: No, it always happens to me eating, like, oatmeal or ice cream. Like, how does that happen?
23: Because I was staying away from anything. You know, you have the temporaries, and they're not as strong as when they put in the new crowns.
24: Well,
23: So I have a completely... The tooth that was, I have my tooth, but it's still my original tooth.
24: Yeah.
23: But it's gone down. So I look a little bit, I don't look like David Letterman because it's bottom. You can't see it unless I make it. So, you know,
24: no, I can,
23: I'm very sensitive about my teeth. So
24: I can
23: don't
24: eat
23: do
24: a
23: that again.
24: Whole bag of corn nuts and nothing. And then the next morning, oatmeal. And my dentist always says, yeah, but it was the, you know how it's the, you know, the you hand somebody to help you get the lid off the jar, and then they always get it off first try. He goes, yeah, the corn nuts loosened everything. That's the problem. But so here we are with AOC.
23: Right, to a person with perfect teeth.
24: Yeah.
23: And
24: she has good.
23: You
24: know what?
23: I just
24: noticed
23: that.
24: Say something kind about AOC.
23: She has very nice teeth.
24: She has very nice teeth.
23: And brown eyes. And what does Eric say about women with brown eyes?
24: That's not what I say about women with brown eyes on the air. I say, no, here's what I noticed, ladies. And by the way, it's too bad I'm already taken. I've noticed that the ones who don't seem stable have brown eyes. Now, it doesn't mean every one of them with brown eyes isn't stable. I'm just saying that fuse is waiting to be lit. No, I've noticed that some that aren't stable, and I noticed that in a couple of men too, watching documentaries, and it's like, why do they always have brown eyes?
23: And by the way, to all the brown-eyed girls out there, understand this is me, Gary McNamara. That was Eric saying that over there. Sometimes people get our voices confused. That was Eric saying that, not Gary.
24: Yeah. Well, all women with brown eyes are crazy. By the way, my oldest daughter
23: has brown eyes.
24: She's like, Dad, stop it.
23: All right, let's get to AOC here, because this is just beautiful stuff talking about. This is really interesting how she makes it seem like. Because she said basically woke one was crazy that she was a part of. But she doesn't really say she's a part of it. She just goes, woke one was crazy, but here it is. Here's part
24: okay,
23: of it.
24: Yeah. Okay, all right.
1: I have a local city councilman that has this saying, woke one was crazy.
3: Woke one was crazy. Okay, that's interesting.
23: And so that was the one that people really, really, picked up upon. And then this one here, here's this one. Here we go.
24: Okay.
23: Because she was trying to separate, and she was talking about law enforcement, and she said, well, we talk about law enforcement completely different than we did in 2020. No, we don't.
24: No, we don't.
23: I was like, no, we don't.
24: The DSA wants them all gone. Right.
23: So she's asked this question because she's trying to separate herself from it, like woke one, but the reason it happened, not the reason it happened, you.
24: Yeah.
23: But here's this. Listen to this. Okay. Here we go.
3: Are you still a member of Democratic Socialists of America?
1: Of the New York City chapter.
3: The New York City chapter, not the national.
1: No.
23: He had to ask, but not the national. There's no difference.
24: That's what I'm saying. Separates? Why do you she dismissively, no, I would never. That sounded like I would never be a member of the national DSA.
23: So, I saw, you know. And it wasn't, yesterday was a day where it was what everybody else was saying, not what I was thinking, that I found, you know, that I just found so interesting.
24: Yeah.
23: Because what I think really isn't that interesting. But right, Charles Cook here, National Review.
24: Yeah.
23: Will the woke own up to their own lunacy? If AOC and her friends have recognized the error of their ways, they owe the American people more than a oops.
24: Oops.
23: Aching to dismiss the record of one of the many kooky political candidates with whom she is now reflexively associated, AOC laughed aloud as if she had been told that she had a speck of mustard on her lip. I am a local city councilwoman that has this saying, woke one was crazy, she submitted, and I think that's what important is that we have to assess what the candidate is saying now. Is it? Do we? Why? Woke One was indeed crazy. But AOC's implication is that the crazy moment was something that happened to her and her ideological compatriots, yeah, like an earthquake or an invasion from sea, rather than something that was contrived, dispersed, and enforced by her,
4: yeah,
23: and her ideological compatriots.
4: Yeah.
23: In this, AOC seems confused once again by the appropriate pronouns. It wasn't crazy. They were crazy. And that they includes her.
24: You know what this is? This is a continuation of the radicals, the DSA and the radicals saying, can't we just move on? I mean, that was so crazy back then. I mean, kids were going to sock hops. It was crazy back in 2020. Like, you know what I mean? Like, it was a totally, like, they weren't even around when it happened.
23: Sock hops.
24: Sock hops.
23: In 2020.
24: You know, there root beer floats. I mean, it was over the top. But the thing is we've seen this, though. Was it Jay Paul? You know, at the hearing where parents of children who died at the hands of illegal immigrants
23: were just dismissed.
24: She was saying, we've done this four times. Can't we just move on? And then with Fauci, I forget the ranking member's name.
5: Forgive me. All due respect to the gentleman from the great state of whatever.
24: He said in his opening statement during that last Fauci hearing, he said, listen, we need to be, you know, we're here attacking things from the past, attacking him. You know, he's not even doing that job anymore. And this is just, we're drudging up all these old things and we need to be focused on the future. And in my mind, I was thinking, well, if you don't learn from the past, you're going to repeat in the future what happened then. But this is the new game. She just said it.
23: Well, woke two.
24: Yeah, what is woke one?
23: Woke one, woke two has all the components of woke one. Woke one hasn't disappeared.
24: Yeah,
23: all
24: right.
23: The defund the police is in woke two.
24: Right, they've added things to it.
23: Right, and this is where Jonathan Carl is completely useless. Yeah. He's just an enabler of a liberal candidate.
24: Yeah.
23: He's a liberal activist because he didn't ask any of the questions. Yeah. Oh, so you're just a New York City. I'm just a Texas communist. I'm not a national communist. I mean, these are childlike conversations that Jonathan Carl has on this week.
24: Court, the communists of the Republic of Texas. C-O-R-T. Let's start that new movement.
23: Oh, I thought it was K. That you're spelling communist with the K.
24: Oh, well. Okay. By the way, that might work in Austin, some parts.
23: We are Red Eye Radio.
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0: We are Red Eye Radio. He is Eric Harley, and I'm Gary McNamara. So really, yesterday, the consensus that I saw on social media, which, again, is the absolute truth.
1: Yeah.
0: There's nothing that is more truthful than the consensus on social media.
1: No, it's 100% accurate.
0: That was AOC's introduction to running for president of the United States.
1: I think it was a great observation, because I saw the clips too, and I just thought, blah, blah, blah. And shame on us.
0: Yes, I mean, I felt that way.
1: But here's the problem with the way it goes, you know, and what we do is someone like AOC at some point just becomes a cartoon character. You know what I mean?
0: She's like the guy in Office Space.
1: Yeah.
0: You know, the way, hey, whatever his name, he's useless.
1: Yeah. Right.
0: Remember when, what's his name says that?
1: Yeah.
0: What's his name? I can't think of his name now.
1: Yeah.
0: The boss's name. What's the boss's name?
1: I don't know. Gary Cole. Gary Cole?
0: Yeah, Gary Cole.
1: Yeah.
0: He's useless.
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0: News. I'm Dave Packard. Luigi Mangione has officially pleaded guilty to two federal charges. And in open court, he admitted to killing UnitedHealthcare CEO Brian Thompson in December of 2024. Tears from Thompson's family inside the courtroom, but outside.
1: To some, Mangione became a folk hero, the face of their cause. But fewer supporters showed up, a few sobbing in the hallway. Still, as the Thompson family was rushed from the courthouse to a waiting car, chants of America loves Luigi.
0: ABC's Aaron Katursky. Tropical storm Lala on a collision course with Hawaii. It could become a Category 1 hurricane by Saturday morning. In Indonesia, at least two people dead and collapsed buildings and homes after a powerful magnitude 7.7 earthquake off the coast.

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7: All right. To my friends in the media, just be careful. So you got to make sure you verify everything on social media.
8: Yeah.
7: The coach of the Indiana Fever was not fired.

0: a post out there that went viral in the last couple of hours saying that she was fired after, you know, not defending her player enough. And there's a statement that looks official with the Indiana Fever emblem and all that.
1: Yeah.
0: And members of the media have fallen for it. Some people that I know have fallen for it and posted it. It is not true. She was not fired from the Indiana Fever. Again, the biggest thing about all of this is the WNBA is constantly in the news.
1: Yeah.
0: So,
1: yeah.
0: But this is a you just wonder how much that they have. A Senate Republican leading the charge on investigating Dr. Anthony Fauci's old government phone told Fox News Digital that the revelation that the former COVID czar was concerned that vaccines could cause miscarriages, miscarriages was just the tip of the iceberg.
1: Yeah.
0: Johnson, in an interview with Fox News Digital, alleged that the first group of texts from Fauci's old government phone was a clear sign that the man who became the face of the nation's COVID-19 response said one thing privately while taking a different message to the public. He said, "We tell pregnant women, don't even have a glass of wine, yet we coerced them, convinced them, sometimes mandated them to get an experimental gene therapy as early as the first trimester. This is truly sick. And the way this has been, I've known about this for years, but finally, because we have a text associated with Dr. Fauci, excuse me, he said, with St. Fauci,
1: yeah,
0: it's finally getting the play in the media that's been deserving for years. I saw the story yesterday. I don't know. I'll have to check to see whether the mainstream media is covering it or not. Johnson and Rand Paul obtained Fauci's phone from his time as the head of the National Institutes of Allergy and Infectious Diseases from the Department of Health and Human Services as part of their broader dive into the former chief medical advisor to the president. The conversation from January 2021 between Fauci, then Centers for Disease Control Director Dr. Rochelle Walensky, and Dr. Vivek Murthy, who would become Surgeon General during the Biden administration. During the back and forth, Fauci admitted he had real concerns about the impact of the mRNA vaccines on pregnant women. "I asked around a bit more, and another issue came up that you need to be aware of. Since many people have significant Psilocybin storms, is that how you pronounce it?
1: Okay.
0: And fever after the second dose, this theoretically could be associated with miscarriages in the first trimester." Johnson charged that, "I've never heard a federal health official admit that about the injections," and noted that the storms were linked with adverse effects to the lungs from the vaccination. What you have to connect this to is what they were saying publicly that was contrary to that, also from what they were publishing. He recalled a study published by the New England Journal of Medicine in 2021 after Fauci's initial concern that found that of 827 pregnancies that were exposed to the vaccine, 104 had what they called spontaneous abortions. We would call it miscarriage. Johnson argued, however, that the numbers were skewed. Of the 827 women, 700 got their vaccination or injection in the third trimester, 127 of them in trimester one and two, which is where the 104 miscarriages occurred. Trimester one and two. And it is where the 104 miscarriages occurred out of 127. So the proper percentage is 104 divided by 127, and 82% miscarriage rate with women who got the injection in the first and second trimester. And this is Fauci on August 30th, 2021. Okay, here this is Fauci actually talking about it. And 7 months earlier, he had written, you know, everything else about the, you know, about the vaccine and his concerns about miscarriage. Here we go.
2: However, when you look at the unvaccinated versus the vaccinated, there is absolutely no increased risk of that. So because of that, the CDC and the ACOG, the American College of Obstetrics and Gynecology, who used to say it is okay for them, for pregnant women to get vaccinated, to change now and say it is recommended that pregnant women get vaccinated. So it's really one of those things that's kind of not a close call. It really is pretty clear that pregnant women should get vaccinated.
0: And I guess the question would be, you've been doing this your whole life. It's like we've been doing this our whole lives. We're not as old as Fauci, but I'm getting there. You're about medicine, and medicine's about the truth.
1: You want it because you want to find a solution. You want to make sure the negative reactions or whatever it is isn't happening anymore. You want to cytokine storms is what the It baffles me. Because when you take an oath, if you're talking about research, right, during a research, a period of research, and you get to the point of peer review and you go back and forth and your peers are going back and forth and going, well, we don't know. And before it gets out there and affects great numbers of people, then that's one thing. But that's still about putting your critical thinking and skills, training, and knowledge to the test. And this sounds like he just wanted to dismiss it because he wanted to be the guy who was going to peddle vaccines.
0: I've been dealing a lot with doctors lately, and the one thing I always tell them, I tell them, don't soft sell it to me. And not about me, by the way, okay?
1: But yeah.
0: You know, my sister with my dad and everything else, just, you know, tell us what the situation is. Tell us the truth. Tell us what you believe it is. I remember that, and this goes back, 40 years ago, a co-host that I had in rock radio ended up getting testicular cancer. Mm. And it was really, I mean, it was bad. He died, but I'll never forget that, we were driving down the road and he had gone through massive operations. Mm. It, like, 30 tumors removed from his body.
1: Oh,
0: and it was like a month had gone by or 2 months. And he said, they want me back for more chemotherapy and more surgery. And he was only, at that time, he was only 26.
1: Wow.
0: And he said, I'll never forget. He said, I can't get a straight answer from my mother or my mother. And I can't get a straight answer from my brother because they just love me. And they want me to be here. He said, I don't want to go through it again, which is tough to hear when.
1: Yeah.
0: And he asked me, he said, what would you do? I'll never forget. We talked about what the doctors had said and everything else. And that if he went through it, it was 70-30. They gave him the positive things they thought and the negative things that they thought. And they came to the conclusion that you 70-30, you'll live a good 2 years. If you do this 70-30, you live a good 2 years. And I forget, he asked me, he goes, what would you do? He goes, what would you suggest I do? And I said, I can't tell you what to do.
1: Yeah.
0: So I can tell you what I believe I would do, not going through what you've gone through the last 6 months.
1: Yeah.
0: And I said, if it was 70-30, And do you believe it? You believe that they're telling you the truth? And he said, yes. I said, so do I. And I said, I do it. And he did it, and he lived 3 years. He lived a relatively healthy 3 years. Mm. But I mean, those are the things that, I mean, those are the things. That's life and death right there, and he wanted the truth. He didn't want to be lied to. So in this case here, these are people, they're doctors. Their only goal should be to be compassionate and kind, but I want the truth. You know, I want the truth, and the American people want the truth. What makes it so you can't go out there and say, we suggest you get it, but we find that, you know, this demographic or this demographic or this demographic or this. For example, we did know early on, and I'm talking probably 3 or 4 months into it, way before the vaccine came out, that the rate of death for children was less than the flu. Right?
1: Yeah.
0: And yeah. elderly people with people like me with underlying conditions. I don't know what the death rate was. I know it was a lot higher. I remember they were throwing out, remember what, the 15-20% or whatever it was. I don't know if that ended up being true because I haven't seen the latest on that. You know, what exactly it would be.
1: Mm.
0: But you looked at it and you said, okay, it's a completely different situation on what you might do for any type of treatment if you're elderly and have an underlying condition than if you were a child.
1: Right.
0: We knew it.
1: Right.
0: Why didn't they say that? What was the problem of saying that as a doctor? I went to my doctor, like we all went to our doctors, you know, some people didn't during that time. Mm. But still, I went to my doctor, and he always, this is a situation. He could be compassionate, whatever, but this is a situation. What happens because you get to the point, I was thinking a movie that I saw where somebody said that to a doctor, said, you know, you're not a doctor anymore, you're a bureaucrat. That just popped into my mind in a movie.
3: It's
0: like you've gone from being a doctor to a bureaucrat. Perfect,
3: because I was about to say the problem is agenda. We assume that they don't have an agenda, and I don't know, you know, I can't quantify it, but some do because they're human, and they believe, if they're a radical liberal, they believe a certain way, and if they apply that in their field, there are going to be problems.
0: You mean like the WNBA?
3: And like surgeons that are mutilating children's genitals.
0: Yeah. Absolutely.
3: All of that.
0: We are Red Eye Radio.
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0: We are Red Eye Radio. He's Eric Carlin. I'm Gary McNamara. Very briefly here, just looking at the New York Post editorial on AOC.
1: Yeah.
0: If the lefties think that the cancel culture they imposed was a bad idea or that woke one was crazy, does that mean they no longer hold those opinions? Well, no.
1: No.
0: The only real difference between woke one and woke two is the extra anti-Semitism added after El Sayed's Hamas buddies invaded Israel, slaughtered over 1,000 innocents, and started a war by kidnapping several hundred others. And woke two is also a tad more circumspect. Hong talks about shifting funds towards community initiatives and non-prison approaches for crime prevention, exactly what the defund crew was talking about.
1: Yep.
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9: From ABC News, I'm Dave Packer. Luigi Mangione has officially pleaded guilty to two federal charges and an open court admitting to killing UnitedHealthcare CEO Brian Thompson in December of 2024. ABC Chief Investigative Correspondent Aaron Kuturski outside the courthouse.
1: Mangione's guilty plea at federal court comes just weeks before the start of his state murder trial. His attorneys are already asking a court to dismiss it, saying a second prosecution would amount to double jeopardy. This may be his shot to convince the federal judge to give him something other than life in prison when he's sentenced in December. Whatever time he ends up serving, Mangione's also signaling his preference to serve it in a federal, not a state prison that could be more crowded and more violent.
10: After all that rain in the Midwest, a swollen river overflowed its banks in Noblesville, Indiana. Homes, businesses, and roads now submerged. Longtime local Odell Brumley.
11: I've lived down here for ever since 1968, and I've never seen it flood so much as it has here lately.
10: Meanwhile, thousands of homes and businesses across the Midwest remain without power. Meanwhile,
12: tropical storm Lala in the Pacific is barreling towards Hawaii. On the forecast track, it could become a Category 1 hurricane by Saturday morning as it approaches the Big Island. A hurricane warning is in effect. And hurricane force gusts, dangerous surf are the biggest threat, along with 2 feet of rainfall right through the weekend.
10: ABC's Leslie Lopez. President Trump sharing his plans for the new White House ballroom as he appeals an order to halt construction. ABC's Mary Bruce.
13: The president deeply involved. New renderings showing the massive 90,000 square foot project adorned with Corinthian columns and a new detail, gold presidential seals. Inside, yellow marble floors and more gold finishes. The president has said his design was inspired by the halls of Versailles. In a statement, the White House saying, thanks to the builder-in-chief, the White House will be properly glorified.
10: You're listening to ABC News.
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10: The FBI says the nation's homicide rate has dropped to its lowest level in 75 years. It also shows a 9% decline in overall violent crime in 2025. The Council on Criminal Justice in Washington says it's hard to point to exactly why. A Massachusetts mayor is facing federal charges.
16: Federal prosecutors say Brian DePena obtained a $1.5 million COVID-19 small business loan, but that he only used $150,000 on his tire sale business. They say he spent $880,000 paying off his high-interest mortgages and $90,000 on his 2021 campaign for mayor of Lawrence. He was elected, and Friday, the mayor was arrested on charges of wire fraud and money laundering. He appeared in federal court in Boston and was released after he turned over his passport. Brian Clark, ABC News.
10: NASA Administrator Jared Isaacman says the Kennedy Space Center's once restricted shuttle landing facility will be open to the public for 2 days in November.
17: Max Power 2026 is just the beginning, and we welcome you all to come out and experience the possibilities.
10: Events will include an air show, Artemis astronauts, tech demonstrations, and a behind-the-gates bus tour. A bystander jumped into action at Glacier National Park when a man went over a waterfall. Two Bear Air Rescue says a victim was found face down in the water. A bystander pulled him to safety and conducted CPR until a heart rhythm returned. The rescue airlifted the man to safety, and he was transported to the hospital. Dave Packer, ABC News.
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3: 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Gary McNamara and Eric Harley talk about everything from politics to social issues and news of the day. Whether you're up late or you're just starting your day, welcome to the show from the Relief Factor Studios. 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
0: All across America, we are Red Eye Radio. He is Eric Harley and I'm Gary McNamara. Welcome and good morning.
23: Hello.
0: Thanks for being here.
23: Hello.
0: Thanks for my buddy Adam, who texted me this.
23: Yeah.
0: So all of us cultists can celebrate.
23: Right.
0: 42 years ago today, Red Dawn came out.
23: Wolverines!
0: I send it to him every year. The end of the movie. Remember the Partisan Rock?
23: Yeah.
0: Where they etch the names of the young people who died at the beginning of World War III.
23: Right.
0: He sends it to me.
23: Wow.
0: the last line of Red Dawn. Quote, "I never saw the brothers again. In time, this war, like every other war, ended, but I never forgot and come to this place often, though no one rarely does. In the early days of World War III, guerrillas, mostly children, place their names of their lost upon this rock. They fought here alone and gave up their lives, so this nation shall not perish from the earth." End of quote. That was back then when that came out. I still get goosebumps reading that. When that came out, people forget that was still in the midst of the Cold War.
23: Yeah. No, I mean, in the back of our minds, you were more in the era, because you're much, much, much, much, much, much, much older than I am. Jeez. So you're taking...
0: You know, this is ageism.
23: I know. That's why I did it.
0: HR! Yeah. Where's HR?
23: Yeah. No, I emailed that to HR the other day. A bunch of ageist jokes about you. But anyhow... And they're not worried because they think you don't know how to open your email. I told them you keep asking, what time does the email man come?
0: I don't know how to file a protest on the internet. I don't know how to use the email. That's a great point.
23: What's this little flat thing with all the numbers and letters?
0: Where's my typewriter?
23: Yeah. No, but in the back of our mind, I mean, we didn't live in that kind of fear every day, but we thought when the movie came out, it was like, it could happen. You know?
0: Yeah.
23: By the way, Partisan Rock sounds like a genre where you only play conservative heavy metal. Right? Right? Right? So you play, what would you play? Megadeth? Because
0: the other end of the Lollapalooza spectrum.
23: Megadeth, you know, because I'm thinking of, you know, those who are born again in metal. Alice Cooper.
0: Yeah.
23: Zakk Wylde, you know, things like that. But yeah, I love Zakk Wylde. There's one of those, it was one of those moments where it was like, oh, that could happen. You know, another one was the movie with Emilio Estevez and all the AC/DC songs where the big rigs come alive. I was thinking, you know what? That might happen. And guess what? Guess what? We have self-driving big rigs now. It might happen. What was it called? Oh, man. It was a great movie.
0: Oh, yeah, I can't think of the name of it. Weren't there a couple of movies with...
23: Was
0: it Emilio Estevez? And by the way, no, he wasn't in Red Dawn. It was his, young Charlie Sheen.
23: Oh, yeah, right. Yeah. Maximum Overdrive.
0: Oh, yeah.
23: Which was 80... Was that 86? I thought it was earlier than that. Yeah, but I love that movie. Because now they could redo that movie and it would be more realistic. Truckers, you know I'm right on this. And by the way, it would make a lot of money. Elon Musk, if you're listening, you know he's always awake during our show because he posts on X like all night long. So I've got a theory that he listens. At least that's my theory. Elon, if you're listening, finance a movie about self-driving because Tesla has a self-driving. No, theirs is a not self-driving.
0: I heard, I saw somebody was killed. I don't know what the make was by a self-driving car in Dallas.
23: There was one car that hit a pedestrian and knocked it into a Waymo.
0: Oh, knocked it into a Waymo.
23: Yeah, headline.
0: Said, I just saw the headline.
23: Pedestrian dies after being hit by two vehicles, including a Waymo.
0: Oh, okay.
23: That's not the story.
0: Yeah, the headline that I read made it sound like it was the autonomous vehicle.
23: That's what I'm saying.
0: Yeah.
23: It was hit by two cars, including a Waymo. But the first car knocked that person, unfortunately. They said about 30 or 40 feet into a Waymo. I don't know if the Waymo was in motion or if it was stationary or not, or you know, how that worked out. If that's the case,
0: the Waymo had nothing to do with it.
23: Whether it was stationary or not,
0: Or moving, right.
23: If it happened to be in that place.
0: The initial contact.
23: Double check that story to make sure those details... You know, because sometimes when a story first comes out, it's like, and then it's, you know, new developments and all of that. But the headline on the app from one of the local stations made it look like the self-driving vehicle was at least in part responsible. And I don't know that would be the case because I don't know what the reaction, by the way, would be. You and I have talked about this. Of self-driving vehicles, if a person, let's just say, runs out without being hit by another car, runs out into traffic, you know, unexpectedly, you know, kids running into the street, and I don't know about these automated vehicles and how much, if they're 100% proof in that way. I know humans aren't. So I don't know if the technology is or not. But, I think if you wanted to make a movie, getting back to the Red Dawn thing and the Maximum Overdrive, remake Maximum Overdrive with self-driving big rigs coming to life at a truck stop. Oh, my gosh. That'd be funny.
0: I would like that. Now, yeah. Red Dawn 2. I'll never forget when that was being produced. And remember, oh, man, our listeners were just, especially our listeners in Michigan, because didn't they film that in Michigan, I think?
23: I think they did, yeah.
0: Red Dawn 2, yeah. And it was, the funniest thing is they had to change it. Remember how they changed the enemy? Because in Red Dawn, the initial Red Dawn, the enemy was, you know, the Russians. I mean, the Cubans were involved in it also.
23: Yeah.
0: But I still remember... Powers Booth.
23: Oh.
0: China's sitting this one out.
23: Yeah.
0: Remember that one?
23: Yeah.
0: And remember that one? It's like, well, who was on our side? And he's, what did he say? Like, whatever it was, a half a billion Chinamen or something. He goes,
23: right,
0: I thought there
23: right.
0: was a billion and a half. And then he throws the alcohol he's drinking onto the fire and it goes,
23: yeah,
0: remember that one?
23: Right.
0: But Red Dawn. So that was Russia with Cuba, and maybe some of the communist Central American nations at that time, I think. And then Red Dawn 2. It was supposed to be the Chinese, And then the producers figured out that they could sell this to the Chinese market.
2: Yeah.
0: And so they didn't want to have, since they thought they could make a ton of money in China by doing a movie like this, they couldn't use China as the losers, so they used North Korea.
2: Yeah,
0: so right. It was North Korea invading us. And when you can't buy that premise at all, as you said, you know, you could think in the midst of the Cold War, yeah, this might happen with Russia. This could, you know, is this how a war might happen? There's no way that when the Red Dawn 2 came out, what, in maybe 2010 or I don't know when it was.
23: Yeah, whenever.
0: 2012.
23: Right.
0: That you could ever imagine that North Korea would invade the United States.
23: Now.
0: That wasn't even possible.
23: Now, with the whole tariff thing with Canada might invade.
0: Well, we already had that movie.
23: What was that? Oh, Canadian Bacon?
0: Canadian Bacon.
23: Oh, yeah, you're right.
0: Yeah,
23: oh, that's right.
0: It was very bad. I mean, Michael Moore's most realistic movie.
23: Yes. Most accurate movie.
0: Most
23: true.
0: Accurate movie,
23: no,
0: right.
23: That's true. By the way, an update on that story involving that Waymo accident. So, according to KDFW, that's the local Fox affiliate, Fox 4 here in Dallas, police said the man was crossing the street outside a crosswalk when he was hit by an SUV going southwest on Maple Avenue. The collision caused the man to be thrown into a Waymo traveling in the opposite direction. And it goes on to say that the Waymo detected the pedestrian, basically on, you know, as he started to walk, you know, I guess into traffic, and slowed down. However, the man hit the left rear of the vehicle after being struck by the first vehicle.
0: All right.
23: So it really had nothing
0: Waymo
23: to
0: had
23: do
0: nothing,
23: with the Waymo.
0: Right. Had nothing
23: it's,
0: to do with it.
23: You're doing, you know, and the, which means, you know, and Waymo, they say, is cooperating with investigators. There were no occupants in the Waymo vehicle. I mean, we know they're not, there are no drivers, but there were no occupants at all. There's nobody in the vehicle. But they're working, you know, with local authorities to try and find out, you know, get all the details.
0: Aren't they dealing with that cul-de-sac problem that they had? Remember that? Remember the cul-de-sac where all those Waymos were sitting?
23: Oh, yeah. You know what's crazy about
0: that? Are complaining, well, there's all these Waymos in this cul-de-sac here just sitting there.
23: They're staging, waiting for someone to, you know,
0: but it was like it was a residential cul-de-sac, and they're like, get these Waymos out of here.
23: You know what's funny about that? Nate Bargatze, great comedian, has a thing. He lives in a cul-de-sac. My parents live in a cul-de-sac. And when you live in a cul-de-sac, and Nate does a bit on this, and a car you don't recognize comes into the cul-de-sac, everybody takes notice. Because if you don't live in one of the whatever, seven, eight houses,
0: yeah,
23: it's like, what are you doing? And you know, in today's world, you know, with DoorDash and all these kind of deliveries, you know, if it's a brown van with UPS on the side, we know what's going on. But if it's just a car, and they, especially if they don't stop,
0: and you drive slowly around,
23: what are you doing? And Nate's got a great bit about that. But yeah, that would be kind of freaky. Well, there's a question. So today, for part of the day, I was without a car, and I got into a Uber. And a great experience, a really great ride, and went from point A to point B. And I thought about the Waymo thing, and I thought, you know, with the generation, not generation, but the group of people that don't want to own anything, and at some point, we could be in a place, I think people like us, old people, will still want to own, we want our freedom. I want to be able to drive. I like road trips. I like to be able to go when I want to go. I like to, you know, quite frankly, have my car have that new Whataburger smell. I like to eat in my car. I don't like to have to make friends with the driver, even though all the drivers have been very friendly. I've never had a bad experience. But with the Waymo, you know, that's what they're getting rid of. They're getting rid of this awkward you know, I don't want to talk to the driver thing, so let's just get rid of the driver altogether. Right?
0: Yeah, right. That's a great point.
23: Yeah.
0: Is the selling point of Waymo...
23: You don't have to talk to
0: You never have to deal with anyone.
23: No, that's...
0: Don't even like, what was the Mars movie with Arnold Schwarzenegger? Don't even put a fake robot
23: right
0: to talk to you. I don't want to communicate with anybody.
23: Yeah.
0: Just, I put it in where I'm going. Just take me there. Here's a question. Do you have to tip in a Waymo?
23: No, I wouldn't.
0: Neither would I.
23: I mean, I don't know is if it more, asks you to.
0: Is it more expensive than an Uber?
23: I think it is. I've never taken one. I think it just started in this, well... we have some, I don't know how many.
0: There'd be two reasons.
23: Yeah.
0: They could charge, you know, $5 more for the same trip,
23: uh-huh.
0: and you'd probably give a $10 tip. I don't know. I don't know how people tip for, I know how I tip.
23: Yeah, I tip well
0: Yeah. I always do because I want to keep that five. I still have a five. Because when I look at whether it's Lyft or Uber, those are when I absolutely 100% have to have a ride. There's no negotiating.
23: Right.
0: Cost doesn't matter. $5 or $10 either way, I could care less.
23: Yeah.
0: I got to get to this particular
23: point. I'm with you.
0: So first off, so if you could charge $5 more, because I would tip more than $5.
23: Yeah.
0: And especially on shorter trips, to encourage them if they're in the neighborhood to always pick me up.
23: Right.
0: I tip very generously for that. But first off, you don't have to tip, so it might be cheaper, and you don't have to deal with another human being.
23: And from the company's standpoint, they don't have to worry about finding enough drivers.
0: Right.
23: You know, it's about the investment of the vehicles. That's it.
0: Yeah.
23: And the maintenance, of course, but yeah.
0: Man. And I don't have to deal. I mean, I can. Now, if maybe they should have like a cat as a driver, and then I could have a conversation.
23: You know, it would be funny.
0: What?
23: Have a Waymo-like business, and then just put a cat in the driver's seat. I don't think you want to do that.
0: No, you don't want to do that.
23: I'm guessing that's going to be a bad idea.
0: Right.
23: But get a realistic cat that's, you know, just a stuffed animal, you know. Get a realistic cat with its paws on the wheel.
0: To make people feel more comfortable, you have like a stuffed animal in that seat.
23: Yeah.
0: Because people then feel there's a comfort level to having a stuffed animal in there.
23: And I'd talk to the cat.
0: We are Red Eye Radio.
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4: Where are we at with progress for various crops in the summer growing season? USDA meteorologist Brad Rippey gives some of the notable news items from the latest crop progress report for the period ending August 9th.
5: Looking at the key Midwestern states, we do have a handful where corn reaching the dough stage is at least 10 percentage points ahead of the respective five-year averages. The crop is being pushed along a little bit by the recent heat and lack of moisture. It is taking a bit of a bite out of the crop potential, I'm afraid. The soybean crop just about finished up with blooming progress on August 9th, the national number 93%, five-year average 91% last year, 90%. Cotton squaring wrapping up across the country, 93% is the August 9th number, equal to the five-year average, 1 point ahead of last year. The rice crop, the great majority of the crop has already headed out, 87% on August 9th.
4: I'm Rod Bain reporting for the U.S. Department of Agriculture in Washington, D.C.
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0: We are on our radio. He's Eric Cronin. I'm Gary McNamara. The Republican Party and the Democratic Party are becoming similar. Ooh, wait a minute. It was something that I read yesterday.
1: Yeah.
0: A columnist talking about, in fact, heading threads throughout the day on how similar they are becoming. We'll get to that. Stephen A. Smith on the WNBA.
1: Yeah. Yeah.
0: You know, the best part is I got him in one of his monologues where he starts medium and just keeps going up and
1: building
0: up
1: and building and building
0: the rage.
1: I love it.
0: And also the entire thing of the Secret Service sneaking the president off of Air Force One.
1: Yeah.
0: From Turkey, which, by the way, that's a Secret Service call and the correct call. By the way.
1: Yes.
2: WPRO.
3: Uh-oh, Brad's buzzed.
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0: ABC News, I'm Dave Packer. Hawaii Governor Josh Green has activated the National Guard, the state closing schools, opening shelters ahead of Tropical Storm Lala. It's headed toward Hawaii and could become a Category 1 hurricane by Saturday morning. Luigi Mangione has officially pleaded guilty to two federal charges and an open court admitted to killing UnitedHealthcare CEO Brian Thompson in December of 2024. ABC's Aaron Katursky with what happened inside that courtroom.
1: He said, "I used a 3D printer to make part of a gun, and I equipped the gun with the silencer and magazine. Police found those items in Mangione's backpack. He claimed he acted after years of enduring severe pain from a broken back, navigating the obstacles of a health insurance system, and witnessing similar experiences of countless others."
0: Mangione faces life in prison from the feds and is due for a New York State murder trial. The Army says it's temporarily grounding all Apache helicopters in the wake of Wednesday's fatal crash.
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4: So the story came out yesterday, reading from the New York Post here. The president snuck off of Air Force One in a catering truck, departed Turkey on a secret military flight after the Iran threat. President Trump was secretly whisked off of Air Force One in an airport catering truck last month and departed Turkey on a separate military flight in response to a threat from Iran, according to a report. The secret mission reported by the Washington Post on Monday left journalists and even White House staff believing they were on the same plane as the president when they departed the annual NATO summit in Turkey on July 8th. But in reality, they served as a decoy while Trump traveled in a smaller Air Force C-32A. The elaborate ruse saw Trump publicly board an older model Air Force One before being smuggled out in a catering truck that had been lifted up to a door on the opposite side of the entrance to the presidential

0: plane. Trump was accompanied by several aides inside the container, which was lowered into a truck on the tarmac and driven to a nearby Air Force C-32A plane, where the vessel was once again elevated up to a door, apparently allowing Trump and his aides to board the alternate plane. Like the older model presidential plane, the C-32A was also blue and white and emblazoned with the words United States of America, according to the Washington Post. War Secretary Pete Hegseth was on the secret flight with Trump, but boarded separately using external stairs in an attempt to make the flight appear typical, the U.S. official told the outlet. After departing Turkey, the C-32A carrying Trump landed at Mildenhall Air Force Base in the United Kingdom. The plane arrived about 9 minutes before reporters and White House staff aboard Air Force One landed at the same base. Television cameras and media reports note Trump descended the external stairs from Air Force One about 25 minutes after the plane landed. It's unclear how the president moved from the C-32A to the other plane. At that airport, Trump and the White House staff and reporters boarded the $400 million Qatari-gifted jet that the president flew into Turkey on originally. At the time, speculation swirled as to why the older Air Force One was being used to depart Turkey rather than the newer and more luxurious plane. Hmm. The White House and Trump denied that the switcheroo was related to a threat from Iran or security concerns from with the new plane, which Trump is using as a temporary Air Force One while Boeing finishes work on the permanent replacement planes. So there you go.
1: Wow.
0: This is a Secret Service call.
1: Yeah.
0: Whatever information they had,
1: yep.
0: they didn't know.
1: Right.
0: And in the age of terrorism, they just didn't know. And we've said this before. We remember in 9/11. Remember how the Democrats mocked Bush?
1: Yeah. Yeah.
0: For going to Nebraska?
1: Right.
0: To the bunker?
1: Yeah.
0: Because they didn't know?
1: That's the Air Force Base I was born on.
0: Oh.
1: Off at Air Force Base.
0: Wow.
1: And it's a highly secured base. Well, especially that bunker. My brother-in-law worked in that bunker for a couple of years. He was stationed there. And, you know, they did. They made a mockery of it. Actually, it was a great call.
0: It's the only call that you could make until the president said, I want to go to Washington.
1: Right.
0: And at that point, you have to obey the president.
1: But yeah. Yeah.
0: The fact is, when something strikes like this and the Secret Service says, Mr. President, now, most presidents follow what the Secret Service is telling them to do at that moment. It's got nothing to do, because I saw it already on social media. Oh, Trump's hiding again. No. Unfortunately, they believe that the executive branch is part of the one legislative house of their dreams of a socialist society. No, the president is commander in chief. That is a branch of the government. In an attack or situation like this, when you're at war and you believe there's an assassination attempt out for you and the threat is critical, you do exactly what the Secret Service tells you to do. And it's got nothing to do with hiding because you're afraid.
1: And by the way,
0: it's because you are the commander in chief.
1: Yes.
0: And you're one third of the power of the government of the United States.
1: For those morons saying, oh, he was just hiding, I want you to repeat the following out loud in front of other people. Donald Trump was afraid of being seen. The guy who puts his name on, literally, on the side of every building he builds was afraid of being seen. Give me a break. By the way, how it went down, him hiding in that and then being, that's, you know, that reminds me of all the president's planes. What was the one with Harrison Ford get off my plane. What was the one?
0: Yeah, I remember. I never saw the whole thing.
1: Was it Air Force One? What was it called?
0: Maybe it was Air Force One.
1: Whatever it was. It was a good action movie. Highly unrealistic. But it's kind of in that realm. It's like, we need you to get in this thing, and we're going to take you. Now, the thing is, it was a food truck?
0: Catering truck, yeah.
1: Catering truck. It was filled with Diet Cokes because that's all he drinks. But, no, it's just, that to me is fascinating all day long. But I'm glad they made the call, whether it was a viable threat or not. In that moment, they believed it was a viable threat. You have to make that call, and you have to protect him. Let's be very clear. There have been multiple attempts on this president's life. That right there is the landscape of where we are in terms of the hatred for this president. And on top of course, nations like Iran, who are trying, according to reports, trying to kill him, and which is the case with a lot of presidents. But this specific president has had in recent years multiple attempts on his life, one within a quarter inch of his life.
0: And it, to us, and I know I can speak for you, it doesn't matter whether it's a Democrat or Republican president.
1: Exactly.
0: It's the executive branch, and you do everything in a situation like this to protect. In fact,
1: yes,
0: probably if I was the head of the Secret Service, and I'm sure this opinion is held, there probably were people that told him, we don't want you to go to Turkey.
1: Yeah. Yeah, I could see that.
0: We don't want you to be flying in this. I bet you somebody in the Secret Service, you know, put that out.
1: Yeah.
0: We had advised Mr. President, we're not telling you not to. We would advise you not to do it. The risks are just too great with not knowing. And I don't know. I mean, especially if the story is true about the, which demands a congressional investigation, even if it's behind closed doors.
1: Right.
0: To find out, was that plane not properly prepared?
1: Right.
0: To defend itself,
1: right?
0: Because it's very important. And I don't need to know it. You don't need to know it. I don't need to know
1: that
0: the
1: plane has
0: systems.
1: One purpose,
0: right?
1: One. I mean, I guess two, but we'll combine them to safely transport the president to places he needs to be, regardless of who the president is, and it needs to work every time, and needs to be capable on every level, full stop.
0: Yeah, this isn't, well, sort of is rocket science. Missiles can hit a plane.
1: Yeah, it is. It is.
0: and so as far as I'm concerned, if the Secret Service saw a threat, then they tell the president, you need to do this now. This is serious.
1: Yep.
0: We don't know what the threat is. We're never going to know what the threat is.
1: Right.
0: But
1: I'm glad they made the call.
0: Yeah. And that goes.
1: It was the right thing to do.
0: It got nothing to do with whether it's Trump. It has to do with he's president of the United States. It's the executive branch of the United States.
1: Yep.
0: You do everything to protect. And I remember, you know, the childishness, you know, that I saw on social media. Oh, Trump's afraid. Same thing you heard about Bush on 9/11.
1: Right. Right.
0: Yeah. Yeah. Well, yeah. The unknown,
1: mm-hmm.
0: Yeah, we're afraid,
1: yeah.
0: And we're protecting the executive branch.
1: Yep.
0: Until we know what the situation is.
1: Yep.
0: Until we know we're protecting the executive branch of the United States of America.
1: Right.
0: And if you don't like it, go to hell.
1: Yep. Absolutely.
0: It's that simple.
1: Remember when they were trying to limit former president's Secret Service protection? And then they turned that around. And it was like, why in the world would you want to do that? Because they're still targets.
0: And it was, we were against that push.
1: Yes.
0: To take away their protection.
1: Right.
0: Was it Republicans that were advocating for it to take away the protection?
1: I don't know how many Republicans were on board for it, but I don't care who the president is.
0: We didn't care. We said no.
1: You can't do that.
0: No,
1: you can't. In fact, I have an issue with VPs losing their Secret Service protection after 6 months of no longer being in office. Because, especially if it's a, you know, that VP could be at one point a presidential candidate. But beyond that, they could be a target. And I don't care if it's Kamala Harris or J.D. Vance. I don't care.
0: Or AOC.
1: I don't care.
0: Because, and I say AOC because yesterday that was the scuttlebutt. Okay, her appearance means she's now running for president.
1: Yeah. No, you protect the office. That is part of all of this. We can disagree with them. You know, we can vote against them. But there must be proper protection for the executive branch, for the head of the executive branch, the commander in chief, at all times.
0: We are Red Eye Radio.
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0: We are Red Eye Radio. He is Eric Carly, and I'm Gary McNamara. Welcome, and good morning. Thanks for being here. I'm sorry, I just looked at the Babylon Bee.
1: Yeah, what do you got?
0: Inspired by AOC, James Tallarico also likes to have his eggs frozen.
1: Oh my gosh!
0: Did you see the? Do you see the picture of Waltz, Tim Waltz, golfing yesterday?
1: No, yeah, it's like no.
0: Very unique swing. People were criticizing his swing, but I'll say this: It's a very short backswing, very short, and then he just comes all the way through. He finishes his swing. I'll say that.
1: So
0: but I don't know. I don't think he hit it far though.
1: On a scale of 1 to 10. On the swing, on just what you saw.
0: It keeps him from being injured. It's a kind of swing you would have if you don't want to hurt yourself.
1: But where would you rate it?
0: Out of a 10?
1: Yeah.
0: If you're talking about a professional swing being a 10, I'd say maybe a 3 or a 4.
1: An amateur 10.
0: I don't know.
1: Maybe a 5.
0: I don't know.

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8: From ABC News, I'm Dave Packer. Luigi Mangione has officially pleaded guilty to two federal charges in an open court, admitting to killing UnitedHealthcare CEO Brian Thompson in December of 2024. Tears from Thompson's family inside the courtroom, but outside, says ABC's Aaron Katursky.
9: To some, Mangione became a folk hero, the face of their cause. But fewer supporters showed up, a few sobbing in the hallway. Still, as the Thompson family was rushed from the courthouse to a waiting car, chants of America loves Luigi.
8: NYPD Commissioner Jessica Tisch.
10: To those who idolize Luigi Mangione, I say this. Violence is not a cause. Murder is not a message, and a killer is certainly not a hero.
8: A tropical storm on a collision course with the 50th state.
11: Tropical storm Lala in the Pacific is barreling towards Hawaii. On the forecast track, it could become a Category 1 hurricane by Saturday morning as it approaches the Big Island. A hurricane warning is in effect.
8: ABC meteorologist Leslie Lopez in Indonesia. At least two people dead and collapsed buildings and homes after a powerful magnitude 7.7 earthquake off the coast. President Trump is denying reports that families of service members aboard the USS Abraham Lincoln are concerned for their loved ones' health and safety. The record deployment at sea now for 9 months, the president asked if that's too long.
12: No. Not nearly long enough.
8: Two American Airlines planes over Arizona, both with the same call numbers. American Flight 2482, one arriving, the other departing. A very alert air traffic controller calling the respective flights 2484 departure and 2482 arrival, all caught by ATC.com.
12: I'm glad it all worked out there. It could have been disastrous, but I'm glad it all worked out.
13: Yeah, same frequency and pointing right at each other. That's pretty crazy.
12: Yeah.
8: The FAA investigating. 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
8: President Trump is appealing his ballroom case to the U.S. Supreme Court.
16: The administration's filing takes head-on the idea embraced by an appeals court panel that the president is not the owner of the White House, but merely a tenant. The administration's petition says that would make a judge the president's de facto landlord. Two lower courts have now ruled against Trump, saying Congress must authorize the ballroom before non-security-related construction can continue. The latest order is set to take effect next week, unless the justices step in.
8: ABC's Stephen Portnoy. Evenflo is recalling nearly 23,000 Revolve 180 Lightmax NXT infant car seats manufactured before April of 2025. Federal safety regulators say the seats might not recline, increasing the risk of an injury in a crash. A grandmother and a 6-year-old in Worcester, Massachusetts, each bitten by a fox in the same neighborhood, less than 24 hours apart. Janessa Pagan-Williams says a fox bit her arm, finger, and leg.
17: After it went on my arm, it made the tissue come out because it bit really hard and went deep, deep, deep to the tissue.
8: Hours later, it bit a grandmother playing with her grandkids. Police say the fox was trapped, euthanized, and will be tested for rabies. A new degree of option at Arizona State is ruffling some feathers. The school has launched a bachelor's in content creation with courses covering on-camera presence and podcasting. Critics question the legitimacy and value, even though there are similar programs at other universities. Dave Packer, ABC News.
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0: Now, it's Red Eye Radio. Gary McNamara and Eric Harley talk about everything from politics to social issues and news of the day. Whether you're up late or you're just starting your day, welcome to the show from the Relief Factor Studios. This is Red Eye Radio.
1: all across America. We are Red Eye Radio. He is Eric Carley, and I'm Gary McNamara. As I was telling you, to start the show, hours and hours and hours ago, yesterday was one of those days I just got entertained by what everybody else was saying. And here's more of it, all right?
2: Okay.
1: Stephen A. Smith on the WNBA.
2: All right.
1: Now, what I like is how he starts at one level, and slowly it starts going up. And this is not, it's not a criticism. I actually love it.
2: Yeah.
1: Because it's like, okay, as the amplification goes up slowly, you're like, what's coming next? What's coming next? What's coming next? I think it's a great style. I couldn't stand him when he did sports. And would do it all the time over things that were meaningless.
2: Right, right.
1: But now that he's talking, you know, things, politics, issues that actually matter to the world, and when he has more of a populist right leaning, I like it. But here we go. All right, here on the WNBA.
3: The current WNBA collective bargaining agreement says only players who are women are eligible, but it does not further define women or specify criteria involving gender identity, sex assigned at birth, hormone levels, or physical characteristics. It also does not say that self-identification alone automatically makes a player eligible. So because that's open for debate, it required a response from WNBA Commissioner Kathy Engelbert, who sent a memo to teams last Friday, saying the issue would be discussed by a task force of team presidents and general managers. The WNBA separately defended inclusion and condemned hate while saying the union, quote, will not be used as political pawns. Here's Stephen A. talking. It's too damn late. It's too damn late. If your rules were more finite and clear, you wouldn't have to have a meeting of team presidents and general managers. You're the commissioner. You should already know. We literally are living in a society where there has to be a debate involving a collective bargaining agreement that explicitly states that the league is for women. Only players who are women are eligible to play in the WNBA. So one could easily surmise, okay, you're a woman. That makes you eligible. If you're not a woman, you're not eligible. It's simple and plain. What's the complication? The complication is that our society has devolved to a point where we're not clear what defines a woman. At least in the eyes of some. So while Royce White or Enes Kanter Freedom may be accused of trolling and engaging in mockery and being a bit ridiculous, fine. What about the WNBA? What about the WNBA? We will not be used as political pawns. When you gonna wake the hell up?
1: And then William McGurn in the Wall Street Journal. This all fits. Like I said, it was a wonderful day of reading and observing yesterday.
2: Yeah.
1: And it's funny because when I hear anybody else, again, on this issue with just speaking reality and science, I find it extremely entertaining because I can't believe we're actually having this debate.
2: Yeah.
1: When I do it, I'm so close to it that, you know, but when I see other people doing it and listen to them or watch them or read from them, I find it absolutely hilarious. I'm like, I can't believe we're actually talking about this. I can't believe there are people that are actually this delusional. And I walked around yesterday with a huge smile on my face going, this is great. But William McGurn wrote in his column yesterday, the key to understanding this fight is recognizing that as much as progressives want men who say they are women to be allowed in women's sports, they don't have to get that to get the win. The activists will be happy enough if they can simply destroy the game for those fighting to keep women's sports for women. For what this movement really opposes is truth and the norms based on the truth. If all they achieve is to advance the idea that norms are arbitrary, that norms are arbitrary expressions of personal preference, they win. That's what makes Ms. Cunningham a target. Her offense is recognizing the truth that differences between men and women are real and substantive. I want to protect young girls in the locker room or young girls in sport who shouldn't have to go against biological men, she told ESPN. It's a legitimate concern, rooted in her experience as a professional basketball player and widely shared. In a 2025 New York Times poll, reported that 79% of Americans believe men who identify as female should not be allowed to compete in women's sports. Yet, this is the headline in The Atlantic, the sports department of the New York Times, after the Cunningham-Carrington dust-up where she got clobbered.
14: Mm-hmm.
1: The WNBA conversation is no longer about basketball, and Sophie Cunningham doesn't get why. That was the headline. Well, maybe it's The Atlantic and the larger world of sports journalism that doesn't get it. Still, the challenge for the powers that be in sports is define woman in a way that is once is coherent and makes sense to everybody. The WNBA answer is to say that only players who are women are eligible to play in the WNBA without ever saying what a woman is.
14: Mm-hmm.
1: God, we've been saying this, God, for a decade.
14: Yes.
1: The contradiction is proving untenable. WNBA Commissioner Kathy Engelbert issued a memo on Friday promising a task force to discuss the topic thoughtfully, respectably, and in alignment with the longstanding values of our league. Plainly, the last thing Ms. Engelbert wants is an official NBA declaration on what a woman is. Ms. Engelbert did point out one interesting fact about the asylum that is today's WNBA. It's run by the inmates. Our player eligibility rules, unlike the eligibility rules of some leagues and governing bodies, are collectively bargained, she wrote. Only a few years back, this is a great point. Only a few years back, men playing on women's teams largely centered on non-contact sports, such as track and swimming. Leah Thomas started out as a male swimmer at the University of Pennsylvania, but after transitioning, won the NCAA Division I National Championship in the women's 500-yard freestyle in 2022. Now we're debating men competing in women's basketball, a contact sport. When a jurist nominated for the Supreme Court cannot say what a woman is, we are perhaps too hard on the WNBA. During the March 2022 Senate hearing on Brown Jackson's nomination, Senator Marsha Blackburn asked her a simple question. Can you provide a definition for the word woman? She answered, no, I can't. Now it's under the absurd. Two men who played for the NBA have just announced they'll enter next year's NBA draft. Mr. Kander, who said he's going to go in, explained on X, if simply declaring who you are is all that's required, then I meet every single requirement necessary to compete in the WNBA. And he's right. Yep. The WNBA has worshipped the gods of identity for so long that it can't now insist on a reasonable definition for the first word in its name. The league has surrendered the most potent weapon at its disposal, reality. I can't wait to see what they come up with.
2: Yeah. I don't know, because, again, we started saying this years ago. You set out to appease, right? You're going to be the hero by wearing a T-shirt. You're going to be a hero by saying things and I support this, and it, hold on. You're part of an organization. If you support it, then you should be, in fact, petitioning for whatever group you're advocating for to be a part of your organization. You should be, in fact, if you want to be a hero, because wearing a T-shirt doesn't make you a hero. I wore a T-shirt for the longest time, said hero on it. Turned out, not a hero. You should, if you're going to be the hero, then you should be fighting for the group that you're advocating for, in this case, the trans group, to be part of your organization. are you doing that? And they've painted themselves into the corner. They, once again, we've seen, it's happened with organizations. Remember, you know, the NFL thing. Remember when they all just, it seemed like all the teams that went like, okay, this weekend we're all going to, even the Cowboys said it, we're going to show solidarity. We'll all take a knee and then we'll be done with it. We'll just move on. They think if we just, all right, let's all do it together. Let's all hold hands and whatever or what. And then we'll just put, that will be enough to appease everybody and we move on. In this case, with this issue, it does not work that way.
1: Well, it's a little bit different. The WNBA is embedded in politics. The NFL got into it because of the whatchamacallit? I forgot his name.
2: Kaepernick. Yeah,
1: the whole Kaepernick thing. I don't think the owners ever wanted this. I don't think they ever wanted it. And as I said, when you have the next generation of players come in, and remember, the next generation is always 4 years away. That's why something that was an issue in 2015, 2016 is not really an issue in the NFL today.
2: But it all starts with that. The similarity is that it all starts with that attitude that, oh, we're going to appease so that we can come off as, you know, I use the word hero, but I can come off as a, I don't know, good person, whatever. It's a virtue signaling thing and, you know, oh, I'm all for it. And it's like, well, how much are you for it? Because the question has to be answered now with the WNBA. When LeBron is done at the 76ers and he decides he wants to, just simply by saying so, identify as a woman, are you going to let him play? Now, you know, that's kind of tongue in cheek, but there are.
1: Not anymore.
2: Nope.
1: Now with the men.
2: Well,
1: now with the two.
2: I mean, LeBron specifically.
1: Oh, okay. Right. That's tongue in cheek.
2: Yeah. Yes. Because I think by the time he gets to that age, most of the women in the WNBA will be better players than he is. But
1: but this is his chance.
2: Nope.
1: To beat Wilt Chamberlain's record and score more than 50 points a game for a season.
2: If Kaepernick had only chosen basketball, am I wrong? Am I wrong?
1: No.
2: He'd probably be playing today. But that's...
1: You don't mean in the NBA, though.
2: No.
1: Right, okay. WNBA. Okay.
2: that's where we are on this. And there has to be a decision that is made.
1: The most wonderful thing about all this, though, is when liberals take a position on something they can't define. I mean, that's really the ultimate. I mean, that's where you've gotten into the absurd, because people say, well, you know, what's your critical thinking opinion on this particular issue? And you can say, well, we don't even have to, you know, say the critical thinking. It's what's the truth on the issue, because the other side is making an argument on an issue they can't even define what the issue is. If you can't define what a woman is, what are you protecting?
2: Right.
1: What, woman's just a word for another word for it, is woman like people or human?
2: Right.
1: I mean, is it encompassing of everyone, or does it have a specific meaning? And so when you take that, that's the thing. I think that's the thing that I have the most fun with, and you've had the most fun with over these years, is you knew it was eventually going to blow up in their face, as it's doing right now.
2: Yeah.
1: They're mocking. Why, you're transphobic. What do you mean they're mocking? You're transphobic.
2: Yeah.
1: If anybody goes after Cantor or White and mocks them, that they're transphobic. Yes. You don't know what they're thinking in their minds.
2: Of course.
1: You don't know. Well, we need to find out what their intent is. You haven't said that before. You've just become a hypocrite, because intent of why you were doing something didn't matter before. Now it does. And because Mr. White is there involved in it, You're racist.
2: Well, here's
1: Mr. White's last name, not his color of his skin.
2: And here's the thing. Why did they create the WNBA? Why did they create it in the first place? Say it out loud. So that women could play professional basketball. Women.
1: But I don't know what I don't know what a woman is, so I don't understand your passionate point there.
2: Well, I'd say like this. Ed Sheeran, the singer, he could probably qualify. I actually like Ed Sheeran. I'm just joking.
1: And he seems like, I saw an interview of him, and he seems like a really, really down-to-earth guy.
2: And actually, he's very funny, too.
1: Yeah.
2: But no, I mean, you have to go back to why the league was created. Well, because they can't play in the NBA. You create a league of their own. You know, they should make a movie. A league of their own. This time about basketball, but it's going to be different.
1: Well, what's their own?
2: Yeah. Well, no. Here's the thing.
1: Well, what are they claiming? What are they claiming their own is?
2: I'll tell you this: there's no crying in baseball, but there's a lot of crying in the WNBA.
1: Yeah, Red Eye Radio,
2: brought to you by FPPF Fuel Power Max.
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0: 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He is Eric Carly, and I'm Gary McNamara.
1: Hi.
0: But as Senator Tom Cotton wrote yesterday about the WNBA, Enes Kanter playing in the WNBA would be comical, except it's a reminder. And this is true. Mm-hmm. We've pointed this out many times before.
2: Mm-hmm.
0: It is still the official position of the Democratic Party. Almost zero elected Democrats disagree that gender is a social construct and kids should be given gender surgeries. It's the official position of the Democrats.
2: Mm.
1: You know, I mean, that's it. You know, look, this insanity is going to go to a point. I don't know where it ends. I don't think it's going to end in our lifetime. But how does the far left even defend what they're doing anymore? They can't. It's insane.
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0: ABC News, I'm Dave Packer. Luigi Mangione has officially pleaded guilty to two federal charges, and in open court, he admitted to killing UnitedHealthcare CEO Brian Thompson in December of 2024. Tears from Thompson's family inside the courtroom, but outside.
1: To some, Mangione became a folk hero, the face of their cause. But fewer supporters showed up, a few sobbing in the hallway. Still, as the Thompson family was rushed from the courthouse to a waiting car, chants of America loves Luigi.
0: ABC's Aaron Katursky. Tropical storm Lala on a collision course with Hawaii. It could become a Category 1 hurricane by Saturday morning. In Indonesia, at least two people dead and collapsed buildings and homes after a powerful magnitude 7.7 earthquake off the coast. The U.S. Army ordering a temporary stand down of all AH-64 Apache helicopter training flight operations pending an investigation into that deadly crash near Fort Hood, Texas.
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5: We are Red Eye Radio. He is Eric Carley, and I'm Gary McNamara. You know, it was interesting. Yesterday, I just go through X, and I bookmark everything, and all of a sudden, I looked, and I went, wow, look how many bookmarks I had of one person, and it was the writer, conservative writer Jim Garrity.
6: Oh, yeah.
5: On X.
6: Yeah.
5: And he had a number of posts yesterday, and I guess one was relating to one of the articles that he had. I read the article later on. Mm. But I just want to read the X post because really interesting stuff. One showing you where the Democratic Party is going and one where the Republican Party is going. And the one here on Democrats I want to read because of AOC with her whole the woke one. Comment, you know, that was just crazy what was going on, trying to separate themselves from it. They're not going to be successful in doing it because it was pointed out yesterday. Well, woke one, that was crazy. Well, woke one has gone through the osmosis wall right into woke two. They haven't dropped woke one.
6: Right.
5: They've simply added anti-Semitism, defund the military, get rid of the Senate, get rid of the Supreme Court, get rid of the presidency, you know, change the entire country. So they really haven't changed, but they're attempting. This is her attempt to do it. And that's why people were saying on social media yesterday, this is her attempt to run, her first attempt to run for president of the United States.
6: Yeah.
5: She's trying to separate what she was from what she actually is, which is the same thing. She did the same thing when asked about, well, are you a member of the DSA? Well, yeah, New York City. Well, oh, then not the national. No, no, just New York City. As if there's a difference.
6: Right.
5: In fact, you might be able to make the case. Not sure if you could, but I bet you probably could, that the New York version of the Democrat Socialist of America is more communist than socialist.
6: Right.
5: So, but he wrote this about Democrats. A Gallup poll from 2025 found that 68% of Democrats believed doctor-assisted suicide was morally acceptable. 27% said the same about polygamy. 11% of Democrats said marital affairs were morally acceptable. 9% of independents and 4% of Republicans said the same. A December YouGov survey found that among those who self-identify as very liberal, 47% of self-identified very liberal Democrats, 47% felt either very favorable or somewhat favorable towards Luigi Mangione, who was on trial for murdering
7: the United

0: healthcare CEO, wow. Brian Thompson.
1: Wow.
0: And all of this is separate.
1: Wow.
0: All of this is separate from the increasing socialist takeover of the Democratic Party. Now, comparing the Republican Party, he did a later post. He wrote an article in National Review on this. This is from X, though, on Democrats and Republicans.
1: Hmm.
0: And this is pretty interesting. Many of the things here we've covered, some are correct, a few are, I don't believe are correct. But he said the argument that there's no difference between the Republican Party and the Democratic Party is often wildly overstated. But what is painfully clear is that over the past decade or two, both the Republican Party and the Democratic Party have grown more statist in their economics, generally more dovish, non-interventionalist, or isolationist in their foreign policy, the Iran war being the glaring exception, and more libertine in their social policies. It's not that we don't have a choice. It's that the window shifted dramatically to the left over the past 20 years, mm-hmm. and yet we're more frustrated with our politics, government, and conditions than ever. I don't think that's coincidental.
1: No. No.
0: Then he writes here, this is a socially conservative administration and Congress that allowed Planned Parenthood to receive federal funding again. The Trump administration approved a new generic version of an abortion pill. Hmm. President Trump told Republicans that they had to be flexible on the Hyde Amendment, which restricts taxpayer funding for abortions. So far this year, America averages about 100,000 abortions per month, a rate not different from the Biden years and significantly higher than the Obama years. And then finally, the other point that he make, in short, we have two parties who are pretty darn statist in their economies. Neither one wants to do a darn thing about entitlements.
1: Yeah.
0: No one cares about the deficit and debt. Both parties intermittently talk about China, but then get a lot softer the moment they're meeting face-to-face with Xi. Both act as if some of the biggest problems facing the country are not enough abortions, not enough weed, and not enough opportunities for gambling.
1: Whoa. Wow. Wow.
0: And what was the other one? Here it is. And the final one. This is something you and I talked about.
1: Mm.
0: The Republican president keeps taking a government stake in private companies, now up to 30 firms. As the Cato Institute observes, the United States government taking an ownership stake in private companies is now routine, and a Republican-controlled House and Senate are ready to make it official federal policy under law, not just some rogue administration's actions. Zoran Mamdani wants to seize the means of production. Today's Republicans want to establish a federal ownership stake in the means of production. A future president AOC or some other progressive Democrat will appreciate Trump-era Republicans establishing the precedent and the legitimacy of the federal government strong-arming many kinds of companies into giving them ownership shares. Exactly what you and I have been saying since that was brought up by Republicans and since Trump did that. Conversation with one of my best friends who posted something on Trump talking about communism and socialism. I wrote back to him. I said, look at what Trump's doing. Trump's making it easy for Democrats now to move to socialism and communism.
1: Yeah.
0: He's talking all over about us. They're talking about him and J.D. Vance.
1: Yes.
0: Talking about huge stakes in large corporations and AI corporations.
1: Yep.
0: That there should be a damn sovereign wealth fund of government money to invest. Are we out of our freaking minds? And that's coming from Republicans. We're out of our freaking minds. I just want to sound like Stephen A. Smith for a minute. Freaking minds.
1: Okay.
0: Let's criticize the Democrats. And so the response from my buddy, then go vote for Democrats. Go, You know that's not my point.
1: No.
0: My point is not to ignore it. My point is to speak up against it. My point is not to sit there and just take one side and be tribal and say, no, all my allegiance to this particular person, I don't care what they do. Let me bow down about you because I'm a subhuman who cannot make any critical thinking decisions on my own. It must be the person who I worship who makes my decisions for me.
1: Yeah.
0: Instead of this person is a civil servant, here are my ideas. Here's what I believe. This is wrong. I don't like Democrats doing it. I don't like Republicans doing it. Why is that so damn hard for so many Republicans in Congress and so many Republicans overall to do?
1: No, you know, you make a good point because it's, well, what does the tribe want, you know, in this tribal atmosphere? What if it's becoming, look, I'm supporting him because he does this. No, no, no. Is it a good idea? Does it make sense? More importantly, because that's actually a very mundane and boring question. Is it a good idea? No, no, no. Let's start with what are the risks? Where does it go from here? When you talk about things like government ownership in the private sector, where does it go from there? Because if you're, I don't know, whoever in the GOP and you go, no, this would be a good thing and blah, blah, blah, blah, blah, blah, you just kick the door wide open for Elizabeth Warren, for the DSA, all of them to come in and say, well, clearly this is a bipartisan issue.
0: And then he finishes here, goes, let's observe this is a president who is malleable, not just a party, but a president who is malleable on almost every issue, including his signature issue on immigration, telling Laura Ingraham, you and I remember this, that the U.S. had to maintain the status quo on H-1B visas because you also do have to bring in talent. Now, he was back and forth, remember. Remember how he changed his mind three times in 36 hours when he ran in 2016 on the H-1B visa? But
1: He actually said that on a debate stage because it was Megyn Kelly was the moderator who asked him the question. And he goes, no, no, no, I'm changing. I'm changing. He used those words during the debate.
0: Now, he, from what I know, though, he's always been in favor of legal immigration because of the expansion of the economy.
1: You deem that the flip-flop because it was from one thing to the other, but then back.
0: Right, but that's on the H-1B visas, but immigration overall.
1: Yeah, yeah, yeah.
0: He has been pro-immigration because he believes the economy will expand better, faster than the birth rate.
1: Right.
0: We remember the Jim Acosta back and forth. Mm-hmm. So to be fair, he did hold that opinion. When Ingraham inserted that the U.S. had plenty of talented people, Trump replied, no, you don't. No, you don't. I wonder what J.D. Vance would think about that. In the same interview, Trump said if the U.S. did not continue maintaining its current level of 50,000 Chinese college students, you would have half the colleges in the United States go out of business. And we went at that point, we went, you need to shut up.
1: Yeah.
0: You can't sell that to your own. But the party said nothing. He didn't get any blowback from Republicans on that. Maybe a few.
1: Yeah, right.
0: To save the Republican Party, Trump turned it into a party that supports state intervention in the economy, more dovish or isolationist in foreign affairs, is wishy-washy on abortion and other social issues, and is negotiable on immigration when large employers complain.
1: Yeah.
0: Most of that is true. Some of it has nuance to it.
1: Yeah, right.
0: Like on the immigration, for example, because I think he's always had that belief. But as we said, remember, from 2001 to 2009, he was a registered Democrat.
1: Yeah.
0: You know, so.
1: Yeah.
0: But, yeah. By the way, I wasn't really angry. I just wanted to do my Stephen A. Smith again.
1: I just I like doing that at the drive-thru.
0: Stephen A. Smith.
1: Number two, Diet Coke.
0: So that's why we complain. That's why when people, they would sit there when the whole rhino thing came along. You're a rhino. Well, actually, I voted for all Republicans the last, I don't know, as long as I can remember, decades upon decades. And I vote in the Republican primary only. I have to make a choice.
1: Yeah.
0: but I've been an independent since 2006.
1: Right.
0: But if I was a Republican and you called me a rhino, I would say absolutely 1,000% I am, because I'm way more conservative than where the Republican Party is going.
1: Based on where the scale is for the Republican Party today?
0: Yeah.
1: Absolute truth.
0: Yeah. And that stopped it real quick. Because it's like, well, yeah.
1: Yeah. Yeah.
0: I'll wear that as a badge, but you're making the case that I'm a liberal, and it's the opposite.
1: Right, exactly.
0: The liberals, and I remember you saying a long time ago, the biggest fear you had about a second term of Trump is that his liberal side would come out.
1: Right. Right. And we've seen that happen. You know, look, George W. Bush. You know, when the whole 2008, end of 2008 thing, world was coming to an end thing happened. Well, sometimes we have to abandon our
0: economic principles.
1: Economic principles.
0: Yeah.
1: No, that's when you adhere to them.
0: Right.
1: Because it may have been a deeper recession, but it would have been a greater recovery and faster recovery.
0: Yeah.
1: If you hadn't done what you did.
0: We are Red Eye Radio.
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0: We are Red Eye Radio. He is Eric Carney, and I'm Gary McNamara. All right, my favorite headline on the Babylon Bee, though, was, I didn't mention all of them when I mentioned a couple of before. Supervisor calls for 4-hour meeting to discuss why work is not getting done.
1: That is so funny because it's true.
0: You know, the best thing about this job now?
1: What?
0: You know, rarely since we've been on Red Eye, no meetings. Our pre-show meeting,
1: right?
0: Me and you,
1: we rarely have
0: rarely ever have a meeting. And when we do, it's actually a meeting of substance.
1: Yes. And we have great management, by the way, who respects the fact that, you know, we sleep during the day and the whole thing.
0: Yeah.
1: And they've been very responsive, but they don't require, like, tons of meetings.
0: Jeez, yeah.
1: Yeah.
0: Wonderful.
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6: From ABC News, I'm Dave Packard. Luigi Mangione has officially pleaded guilty to two federal charges and an open court admitting to killing UnitedHealthcare CEO Brian Thompson in December of 2024. ABC Chief Investigative Correspondent Aaron Kutursky outside the courthouse.
7: Mangione's guilty plea at federal court comes just weeks before the start of his state murder trial. His attorneys are already asking a court to dismiss it, saying a second prosecution would amount to double jeopardy. This may be his shot to convince the federal judge to give him something other than life in prison when he's sentenced in December. Whatever time he ends up serving, Mangione's also signaling his preference to serve it in a federal, not a state prison that could be more crowded and more violent.
8: After all that rain in the Midwest, a swollen river overflowed its banks in Noblesville, Indiana. Homes, businesses, and roads now submerged. Longtime local Odell Brumley.
9: I've lived down here for ever since 1968, and I've never seen it flood so much as it has here lately.
8: Meanwhile, thousands of homes and businesses across the Midwest remain without power. Meanwhile,
10: tropical storm Lala in the Pacific is barreling towards Hawaii. On the forecast track, it could become a Category 1 hurricane by Saturday morning as it approaches the Big Island. A hurricane warning is in effect. And hurricane force gusts, dangerous surf are the biggest threat, along with 2 feet of rainfall right through the weekend.
8: ABC's Leslie Lopez. President Trump sharing his plans for the new White House ballroom as he appeals an order to halt construction. ABC's Mary Bruce.
11: The president deeply involved. New renderings showing the massive 90,000 square foot project adorned with Corinthian columns and a new detail, gold presidential seals. Inside, yellow marble floors and more gold finishes. The president has said his design was inspired by the halls of Versailles. In a statement, the White House saying, thanks to the builder-in-chief, the White House will be properly glorified.
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8: The FBI says the nation's homicide rate has dropped to its lowest level in 75 years. It also shows a 9% decline in overall violent crime in 2025. The Council on Criminal Justice in Washington says it's hard to point to exactly why. A Massachusetts mayor is facing federal charges.
14: Federal prosecutors say Brian DePena obtained a $1.5 million COVID-19 small business loan, but that he only used $150,000 on his tire sale business. They say he spent $880,000 paying off his high-interest mortgages and $90,000 on his 2021 campaign for mayor of Lawrence. He was elected, and Friday the mayor was arrested on charges of wire fraud and money laundering. He appeared in federal court in Boston and was released after he turned over his passport. Brian Clark, ABC News.
8: NASA Administrator Jared Isaacman says the Kennedy Space Center's once-restricted shuttle landing facility will be open to the public for 2 days in November.
15: Max Power 2026 is just the beginning, and we welcome you all to come out and experience the possibilities.
8: Events will include an air show, Artemis astronauts, tech demonstrations, and a behind-the-gates bus tour. A bystander jumped into action at Glacier National Park when a man went over a waterfall. Two Bear Air Rescue says a victim was found face down in the water. A bystander pulled him to safety and conducted CPR until a heart rhythm returned. The rescue airlifted the man to safety and he was transported to the hospital. Dave Packer, ABC News.
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2: 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Gary McNamara and Eric Harley talk about everything from politics to social issues and news of the day. 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
0: We are Red Eye Radio, and he is Eric Harley, and I'm Gary McNamara. Decisions, decisions, decisions, decisions.
1: That's right. Bourbon or tequila?
0: Do I start with AOC or Stephen A. Smith? Let's start with AOC. All right. I'm making an executive decision here.
1: But, all right. We want to start the show that way?
0: With an exec.
1: At least Stephen A. Smith has been reasonable at times lately.
0: This is an executive order. Well, basically, everything seems to be. Tell me whether I'm wrong here.
1: You're wrong.
0: Everything on the show now seems to. I mean, it's insane. It's nuts. The country would go to crap if all this stuff happened.
1: It's not going to crap.
0: But my God, is it ever entertaining?
1: Oh, no. I talked to a guy today, and he's from Egypt, and he said he has friends in Egypt that do radio. He says, it's always been fascinating to me. He goes, to do an all-night show, it must take so much time to find enough things to talk about. I said, No. Adam, by the way, great guy, Adam. Adam, that's where you're wrong, my friend. I said, no. And same thing, one of his coworkers said the same thing. He goes, oh, you're in radio. He goes, a talk show. He goes, man, how do you talk for all that time, all night long? He goes, man, that's a long time to talk. I said, it goes by fast because we don't get it all in today's crazy world. Yeah. We don't have enough time.
0: Yeah. We hope to get it all in. Like, we judge our show by the year. Did we get everything in?
1: Yeah, yes.
0: During the year.
1: Right. If we can try and get it in 1 year.
0: Well, you know, when I was doing my local show, well, I think probably three different stations, we had tours from media from other countries. And so this would be over the last.
1: Cool.
0: 30 years.
1: Yeah.
0: And they were media tours, and they'd come and they want to see how they were absolutely, and I mean absolutely, blown away by talk radio.
1: Yeah.
0: They couldn't believe that, and they would come up and they say, well, you know, where do you, you know, how do you figure out how to do the show? And I go, well, whatever comes to my mind.
1: Yeah.
0: Well, you mean you decide?
1: How do you know that? Yeah.
0: You mean you decide it? How many producers do you have? Zero.
1: Yeah.
0: You know. Now we have two very capable
1: pros.
0: Right. We've got. But I mean,
1: and
0: Alan always gives me some of the best stories out there. But I mean, they don't. They were under the impression they came from a thing where the producers created the entire show
1: and tell
0: sort of
1: you
0: like
1: what
0: TV,
1: to say
0: tell you what to do.
1: Right.
0: Not that they assist you in it.
1: Right.
0: But
1: they tell us what to do when we're off the air.
0: Yeah, exactly.
1: Yeah.
0: Right.
1: Yeah.
0: Right. You know, other than that, I mean, you know, basically our staff are gophers for me.
1: They are. And also, they have been told very clearly, do not distract the talent.
0: Do not distract or upset the talent.
1: When people say the talent, isn't that only radio? That's only radio. Mm. They don't use that in any other media, do they? The talent. It's radio. And you know
0: that's
1: why?
0: That's a great point.
1: It's because someone, because we're the lowest rung of on the ladder of entertainment.
0: But one of the longest.
1: Well, yeah, but right above us is watching paint dry. And it's been going, that one's been going on a long time. But no, somebody in radio decided, how do we make ourselves sound important? And it had to have been someone on the air. Well, I'm the talent. Somebody said that for the first time somewhere in a radio station. Well, I'm the talent. You know they did.
0: Well, when we say, by the way, don't bother the talent, that was actually, this was back a long time ago.
1: Yeah, yeah.
0: Somebody actually said that.
1: About us. To someone else
0: right,
1: about
0: right.
1: us.
0: Right, yeah. To our staff about us.
1: Yeah.
0: And it never came
1: from
0: it.
1: Don't distract
0: it. Well, and they told us immediately. I mean, we burst out laughing because yeah, it's yeah. like, it never came from us.
1: Yeah.
0: Don't.
1: No.
0: So we, that's one of the, and we say it all the time, you know. Ron or Alan will ask us something. We'll go scream back, don't disturb the talent.
1: Yeah, it's become the running joke.
0: Yeah, it has. Yeah. It's like,
1: yeah.
0: I find it.
1: But if not really for them, we honestly would be two old guys sitting in a room talking to each other.
0: Yeah, we'd be the guy on, what was the Muppets? Remember the two old guys in the theater?
1: Hey, where's the frog? Yeah.
0: Well, let's start with AOC.
1: All right.
0: And it's basically some of the stuff that she said, you know, the whole, and this, it blew up yesterday. And I was like, wow, this thing really blew up. And this is where I have to improve. And because we had this story yesterday and I had the audio cuts and I went, I really don't care what AOC says, but it is important because we pointed out yesterday, it's like, you know, she's 36 now. She can run for president.
1: Yeah.
0: And a bunch of things were saying she's trying to moderate or pretend that she's above all of it right now.
1: Yeah.
0: And that was a great, and I missed that point yesterday. I went, I missed that. Mm. It's just because I just discount her as being completely and totally clueless.
1: Yeah.
0: It's like, will I go and watch? I saw that a bunch of Hollywood movies got a bunch of subsidies from California. And one of them was the new Clueless. So immediately I thought of AOC because she's absolutely clueless.
1: Well,
0: she has no idea how the world runs. At all.
1: And
0: none.
1: The new movie Clueless stars Gavin Newsom.
0: In a cameo?
1: No, he's starring in it.
0: Okay.
1: He's the Clueless.
0: No, they're bringing in a 98-year-old Alicia Silverstone's coming in. She's going to be doing it. She's so old, I view her as a cougar.
1: Shouldn't it be toothless? Where are your dentures, young lady?
0: don't say that.
1: What?
0: Don't say that today.
1: What? Oh,
0: because you can't see from me. You can't see. I had
1: one of your crowns.
0: I had two crowns that were 24 years old.
1: Right.
0: That both cracked in the same week.
1: Right. And by the way, for young people who are worried about, you know, the whole no kings things, these aren't the kind of crowns.
0: Oh yes,
1: head.
0: Yeah.
1: These are
0: right. I don't wear a
1: crown for your teeth. Two crowns.
0: I don't wear a crown on my head every day.
1: Because you're the talent.
0: I'm the talent. I wear a crown because I'm the talent.
1: Oh my gosh.
0: They put on temporaries. You know, they pulled off, you know, they cracked, so they pulled off the two caps, put on temporaries, and I go back in like 2 weeks.
1: Yeah.
0: Well, it was Saturday or Sunday, all of a sudden I went, you know, start biting down. I go, uh-oh, that's a little bit too hard.
1: Mm.
0: And it was just a part of the front one.
1: Yeah.
0: The temporary had, come off.
1: Right.
0: And so I called yesterday and said, you know, and if they can fit me in, my dentist isn't there tomorrow, but they said they may be able to get me in anyway. And if not, or today, but if not, it'll be tomorrow. And that's fine. Because I still had, you know, I had the top part of it. Well, I mean, ice cream today, the whole thing came off. Eating ice cream.
1: No, it always happens to me eating like oatmeal or ice cream. Like, how does that happen?
0: Because I was staying away from anything. You know, you have the temporaries and they're not as strong as when they put in the, the new crowns. Well, so I have a completely the tooth that was,
1: yeah.
0: I have my tooth, but right. still my original tooth.
1: Yeah.
0: But it's gone down. So I look a little bit. I don't look like David Letterman because it's bottom. You can't see it unless I.
1: Yeah.
0: Unless I make it so.
1: Yeah.
0: You know.
1: No, I can.
0: I'm very sensitive about my teeth. So
1: I can
0: don't
1: eat
0: do
1: a
0: that again.
1: Whole bag of corn nuts and nothing. And then the next morning, oatmeal, and my dentist always says, yeah, but it was the, you know how it's the, you know, the you hand somebody to help you get the lid off the jar, and then they always get it off first try. He goes, yeah, the corn nuts loosened everything. That's the problem. But so wait, here we are with AOC.
0: Right, to a person with perfect teeth.
1: Yeah.
0: And
1: she has good,
0: I just noticed
1: we'll say something kind about
0: yes.
1: AOC.
0: She has very nice teeth.
1: She has very nice teeth.
0: And brown eyes. And what does Eric say about women with brown eyes?
1: That's not what I say about women with brown eyes on the air. I say, now, here's what I noticed, ladies. And by the way, it's too bad I'm already taken. I've noticed that the ones who don't seem stable have brown eyes. Now, it doesn't mean every one of them with brown eyes isn't stable. I'm just saying that fuse is waiting to be lit. No, I've noticed that some that aren't stable, and I noticed that in a couple of men, too, watching documentaries. And it's like, why do they always have brown eyes?
0: And by the way, to all the brown-eyed girls out there, understand this is me, Gary McNamara. That was Eric saying that over there. Sometimes people get our voices confused. That was Eric saying that, not Gary.
1: Yeah. Well, all women with brown eyes are crazy. By the way, my oldest daughter
0: has brown eyes.
1: She's like, Dad, stop it.
0: All right, let's get to AOC here because this is just beautiful stuff. Talking about this is really interesting how she makes it seem like, because she said basically woke one was crazy that she was a part of, but she doesn't really say she's a part of it. She just goes, yeah, woke one was crazy, but here it is. Here's part
1: okay
0: of it.
1: Okay, all right.
3: I have a local city councilman that has this saying, woke one was crazy.
4: Woke one was crazy. Okay, that's interesting.
0: And so that was the one that people really really picked up upon. And then this one here, here's this one, here we go.
1: Okay.
0: Because she was trying to separate, and she was talking about law enforcement, and she said, well, we talk about law enforcement completely different than we did in 2020. No, we don't. I was like, no, we don't.
1: The DSA wants them all gone. Right.
0: So she's asked this question because she's trying to separate herself from it, like woke one. But the reason it happened, not the reason it happened, you.
1: Yeah.
0: But here's this. Listen to this. Okay. Here we go.
4: Are you still a member of Democratic Socialists of America?
3: Of the New York City chapter.
4: The New York City chapter, not the national.
3: No.
0: He had to ask, but not the national. There's no difference.
1: Well, that's what I'm saying. What separates? Why do you she dismissively, oh, no, I would never. That sounded like I would never be a member of the national DSA.
0: So, I saw, you know. And it wasn't, yesterday was a day where it was what everybody else was saying, not what I was thinking, that I found, you know, that I just found so interesting.
1: Yeah.
0: Because what I think really isn't that interesting. But
1: right,
0: Charles
1: right.
0: Cook here, National Review.
1: Yeah.
0: Will the woke own up to their own lunacy? If AOC and her friends have recognized the error of their ways, they owe the American people more than a oops.
1: Oops.
0: Eking to dismiss the record of one of the many kooky political candidates with whom she is now reflexively associated, AOC laughed aloud as if she had been told that she had a speck of mustard on her lip. I am a local city councilwoman that has this saying, woke one was crazy, she submitted, and I think that's what's important is that we have to assess what the candidate is saying now. Is it? Do we? Why? Woke one was indeed crazy, but AOC's implication is that crazy, the crazy moment was something that happened to her and her ideological compatriots, yeah, like an earthquake or an invasion from sea, rather than something that was contrived, dispersed, and enforced by her,
1: yeah,
0: and her ideological compatriots.
1: Yeah.
0: In this, AOC seems confused once again by the appropriate pronouns. It wasn't crazy. They were crazy. And that they includes her.
1: You know what this is? This is a continuation of the radicals, the DSA and the radicals saying, can't we just move on? I mean, that was so crazy back then. I mean, kids were going to sock hops. It was crazy back in 2020. Like, you know what I mean? Like, it was a totally, like, they weren't even around when it happened.
5: Sock hops
1: in 2020. You know, their root beer floats. I mean, it was over the top. But the thing is we've seen this, though. Was it Jay Paul? You know, at the hearing where parents of children who died at the hands of illegal immigrants.
0: Or just dismissed.
1: She was saying, we've done this four times. Why can't we just move on? And then with Fauci, I forget the ranking member's name.
6: Forgive me. All due respect to the gentleman from the great state of whatever.
1: He said in his opening statement during that last Fauci hearing, he said, listen, we need to be, you know, we're here attacking things from the past, attacking him. You know, he's not even doing that job anymore. And this is just, we're drudging up all these old things and we need to be focused on the future. And in my mind, I was thinking, well, if you don't learn from the past, you're going to repeat in the future what happened then. But this is the new game. She just said it.
0: Well, woke two.
1: Yeah, what is woke one?
0: Woke one. Woke two has all the components of woke one. Woke one hasn't disappeared.
1: Yeah,
0: The defund the police is in woke two.
1: Right, they've added things to it.
0: Right, and this is where Jonathan Carl is completely useless. Yeah. He's just an enabler of a liberal candidate.
1: Yeah,
0: he's a liberal activist because he didn't ask any of the questions. Yeah. Oh, so you're just a New York City? I'm just a Texas communist. I'm not a national communist. I mean, these are childlike conversations that Jonathan Carl has on this week.
1: Court, the communists of the Republic of Texas. C-O-R-T. Let's start that new movement.
0: Oh, I thought it was K. I thought you were spelling communist with the K.
1: Oh, well. By the way, that might work in Austin. Some parts.
0: We are Red Eye Radio.
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0: We are Red Eye Radio. He is Eric Carly, and I'm Gary McNamara. So really, yesterday, the consensus that I saw on social media, which again is the absolute truth.
1: Yeah.
0: There's nothing that is more truthful than the consensus on social media.
1: No, it's 100% accurate.
0: That was AOC's introduction to running for president of the United States.
1: I think it was a great observation because I saw the clips too, and I just thought, blah, blah. And shame on us.
0: Yes, I mean, I felt that way.
1: But here's the problem with the way it goes, you know, and what we do is someone like AOC at some point just becomes a cartoon character. You know what I mean?
0: She's like the guy in Office Space.
1: Yeah.
0: You know, the way, hey, whatever his name, he's useless.
1: Yeah. Right.
0: Remember when, what's his name says that?
1: Yeah.
0: What's his name? I can't think of his name now.
1: Yeah.
0: The boss's name. What's the boss's name?
1: I don't know. Gary Cole? Gary Cole?
0: Yeah, Gary Cole.
1: Yeah.
0: He's useless.
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0: ABC News, I'm Dave Packer. Hawaii Governor Josh Green has activated the National Guard, the state closing schools, opening shelters, and of Tropical Storm Lala. It's headed toward Hawaii and could become a Category 1 hurricane by Saturday morning. Luigi Mangione has officially pleaded guilty to two federal charges and an open court admitted to killing UnitedHealthcare CEO Brian Thompson in December of 2024. ABC's Aaron Katursky with what happened inside that courtroom.
1: He said, "I used a 3D printer to make part of a gun, and I equipped the gun with a silencer and magazine. Police found those items in Mangione's backpack. He claimed he acted after years of enduring severe pain from a broken back, navigating the obstacles of a health insurance system, and witnessing similar experiences of countless others."
0: Mangione faces life in prison from the feds and is due for a New York State murder trial. The Army says it's temporarily grounding all Apache helicopters in the wake of Wednesday's fatal crash.
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3: And he is Eric Harley, and I'm Gary McNamara. 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
3: All right. To my friends in the media, just be careful. So you got to make sure you verify everything on social media.
5: Yeah.
3: The coach of the Indiana Fever was not fired. There's a post out there that went viral in the last couple of hours saying that she was fired after, you know, not defending her player enough. And there's a statement that looks official with the Indiana Fever emblem and all that.
5: Yeah.
3: And members of the media have fallen for it. Some people that I know have fallen for it and posted it. It is not true. She was not fired from the Indiana Fever. Again, the biggest thing about all of this is the WNBA is constantly in the news.
5: Yeah.
3: So, yeah, but this is you just wonder how much that they have. A Senate Republican leading the charge on investigating Dr. Anthony Fauci's old government phone told Fox News Digital that the revelation that the former COVID czar was concerned that vaccines could cause miscarriages was just the tip of the iceberg.
5: Yeah.
3: Johnson, in an interview with Fox News Digital, alleged that the first group of texts from Fauci's old government phone was a clear sign that the man who became the face of the nation's COVID-19 response said one thing privately while taking a different message to the public. He said, "We tell pregnant women, don't even have a glass of wine, yet we coerced them, convinced them, sometimes mandated them to get an experimental gene therapy as early as the first trimester. This is truly sick. And the way this has been, I've known about this for years, but finally, because we have a text associated with St. Fauci,
5: yeah,
3: it's finally getting the play in the media that's been deserving for years. I saw the story yesterday. I

0: don't know. I'll have to check to see whether the mainstream media is covering it or not. Johnson and Rand Paul obtained Fauci's phone from his time as the head of the National Institutes of Allergy and Infectious Diseases from the Department of Health and Human Services as part of their broader dive into the former chief medical advisor to the president. The conversation from January 2021 between Fauci, then Centers for Disease Control Director Dr. Rochelle Walensky and Dr. Vivek Murthy, who would become Surgeon General during the Biden administration. During the back and forth, Fauci admitted he had real concerns about the impact of the mRNA vaccines on pregnant women. I asked around a bit more, and another issue came up that you need to be aware of. Since many people have significant psilocybin storms, is that how you pronounce it?
1: Okay.
0: And fever after the second dose, this theoretically could be associated with miscarriages in the first trimester. Johnson charged that I've never heard a federal health official admit that about the injections, and noted that the storms were linked with adverse effects to the lungs from the vaccination. What you have to connect this to is what they were saying publicly that was contrary to that, also from what they were publishing. He recalled a study published by the New England Journal of Medicine in 2021 after Fauci's initial concern that found that of 827 pregnancies that were exposed to the vaccine, 104 had what they called spontaneous abortions. We would call it miscarriage. Johnson argued, however, that the numbers were skewed. Of the 827 women, 700 got their vaccination or injection in the third trimester, 127 of them in trimester one and two, which is where the 104 miscarriages occurred, trimester one and two. And it is where the 104 miscarriages occurred out of 127. So the proper percentage is 104 divided by 127, and 82% miscarriage rate with women who got the injection in the first and second trimester. And this is Fauci on August 30th, 2021. Okay, here this is Fauci actually talking about it. And 7 months earlier, he had written, you know, everything else about the, you know, about the vaccine and his concerns about miscarriage. Here we go.
2: However, when you look at the unvaccinated versus the vaccinated, there is absolutely no increased risk of that. So because of that, the CDC and the ACOG, the American College of Obstetrics and Gynecology, who used to say it is okay for them, for pregnant women to get vaccinated, to change now and say it is recommended that pregnant women get vaccinated. So it's really one of those things that's kind of not a close call. It really is pretty clear that pregnant women should get vaccinated.
0: I guess the question would be, you've been doing this your whole life. It's like we've been doing this our whole lives. We're not as old as Fauci, but I'm getting there. You're about medicine, and medicine's about the truth.
1: You want to find a solution. You want to make sure the negative reactions or whatever it is isn't happening anymore. Cytokine storms it baffles me, because when you take an oath, if you're talking about research, right, during a period of research, and you get to the point of peer review and you go back and forth and your peers are going back and forth and going, oh, we don't know, and before it gets out there and affects great numbers of people, then that's one thing. But that's still about putting your critical thinking and skills, training and knowledge to the test. And this sounds like he just wanted to dismiss it because he wanted to be the guy who was going to peddle vaccines.
0: I've been dealing a lot with doctors lately, and the one thing I always tell them, I said, you know, I tell them, don't soft sell it to me. And not about me, by the way, okay?
1: But yeah.
0: You know, my sister with my dad and everything else. Just, you know, tell us what the situation is. Tell us the truth. Tell us what you believe it is. I remember that, and this goes back, oh, this goes back 40 years ago, a co-host that I had in rock radio ended up getting testicular cancer, and it was really, I mean, it was bad. He died, but I'll never forget that we were driving down the road, and he had gone through massive operations. It like 30 tumors removed from his body. And it was like a month had gone by or 2 months. And he said, they want me back for more chemotherapy and more surgery. And he was only, at that time, he was only 26.
1: Wow.
0: And he said, I'll never forget. He said, I can't get a straight answer from my mother or my mother. And I can't get a straight answer from my brother because they just love me and they want me to be here. He said, I don't want to go through it again, which is tough to hear when.
1: Yeah.
0: And he asked me, he said, what would you do? I'll never forget. We talked about what the doctors had said and everything else. And that if he went through it, it was 70-30. They gave him the positive things they thought and the negative things that they thought. And they came to the conclusion that you 70-30, you'll live a good 2 years. If you do this 70-30, you live a good 2 years. And I forget, he asked me, he goes, what would you do? He goes, what would you suggest I do? And I said, I can't tell you what to do.
1: Yeah.
0: So I can tell you what I can tell you what I believe I would do, not going through what you've gone through the last 6 months.
1: Yeah.
0: And I said, if it was 70-30. And I, do you believe it? You believe that they're telling you the truth? And he said, yes. I said, so do I. And I said, I do it. And he did it, and he lived 3 years. He lived a relatively healthy 3 years. Mm. But I mean, those are the things that, I mean, those are the things, that's life and death right there, and he wanted the truth. He didn't want to be lied to. So in this case here, these are people, they're doctors, their only goal should be to not, of course, to be compassionate and kind, but I want the truth.
1: I
0: want the truth, and the American people want the truth. What makes it so you can't go out there and say, we suggest you get it, but we find that, you know, this demographic or this demographic or this demographic or this. For example, we did know early on. Very early on, and I'm talking probably 3 or 4 months into it, way before the vaccine came out, that the rate of death for children was less than the flu. Right?
1: Yeah.
0: And yeah. elderly people with people like me with underlying conditions. I don't know what the death rate was. I know it was a lot higher. I remember they were throwing out, remember what, the 15-20% or whatever it was. I don't know if that ended up being true because I haven't seen the latest on that. You know, what exactly it would be.
1: Mm.
0: But you looked at it and you said, okay, it's a completely different situation on what you might do for any type of treatment if you're elderly and have an underlying condition than if you were a child.
1: Right.
0: We knew it.
1: Right.
0: Why didn't they say that? What was the problem of saying that as a doctor? I went to my doctor, like we all went to our doctors, you know, some people didn't during that time. Mm-hmm. But still, I went to my doctor and he always, this is a situation. He could be mm-hmm. compassionate, whatever. Mm-hmm. But this is a situation. What happens because you get to the point? I was thinking a movie that I saw where somebody said that to a doctor, said, you know, you're not a doctor anymore. You're a bureaucrat. That just popped into my mind in a movie. I've never seen
1: No, but
0: it's like you've gone from being a doctor
1: it is
0: to a bureaucrat.
1: Perfect, because I was about to say the problem is agenda. We assume that they don't have an agenda, and I don't know, you know, I can't quantify it, but some do because they're human, and they believe if they're a radical liberal, they believe a certain way, and if they apply that in their field, there are going to be problems.
0: You mean like the WNBA?
1: And like surgeons that are mutilating children's genitals.
0: Yeah. Absolutely.
1: All of that.
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0: Beer Runner Radio, he's Eric Carlin, I'm Gary McNamara. Very briefly here, just looking at the New York Post editorial on AOC.
1: Yeah?
0: Well, if the lefties think that the cancel culture they imposed was a bad idea or that woke one was crazy, does that mean they no longer hold those opinions? Well, no.
1: No.
0: The only real difference between woke one and woke two is the extra anti-Semitism added after El Sayed's Hamas buddies invaded Israel, slaughtered over 1,000 innocents, and started a war by kidnapping several hundred others. And woke two is also a tad more circumspect. Hong talks about shifting funds towards community initiatives and non-prison approaches for crime prevention, exactly what the defund crew was talking about.
1: Yep.
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10: From ABC News, I'm Dave Packer. Luigi Mangione has officially pleaded guilty to two federal charges in an open court, admitting to killing UnitedHealthcare CEO Brian Thompson in December of 2024. Tears from Thompson's family inside the courtroom, but outside, says ABC's Aaron Katursky.
11: Free Luigi!
1: To some, Mangione became a folk hero, the face of their cause. But fewer supporters showed up, a few sobbing in the hallway. Still, as the Thompson family was rushed from the courthouse to a waiting car, chants of America loves Luigi.
11: NYPD Commissioner Jessica Tisch.
12: To those who idolize Luigi Mangione, I say this. Violence is not a cause. Murder is not a message. And a killer is certainly not a hero.
11: A tropical storm on a collision course with the 50th state.
13: Tropical storm Lala in the Pacific is barreling towards Hawaii. On the forecast track, it could become a Category 1 hurricane by Saturday morning as it approaches the Big Island. A hurricane warning is in effect.
11: ABC meteorologist Leslie Lopez in Indonesia. At least two people dead and collapsed buildings and homes after a powerful magnitude 7.7 earthquake off the coast. President Trump is denying reports that families of service members aboard the USS Abraham Lincoln are concerned for their loved ones' health and safety. The record deployment at sea now for 9 months, the president asked if that's too long.
14: No. Not nearly long enough.
11: Two American Airlines planes over Arizona, both with the same call numbers, American Flight 2482. One arriving, the other departing, a very alert air traffic controller calling the respective flights 2484 departure and 2482 arrival, all caught by ATC.com.
15: I'm glad it all worked out there. It could have been disastrous, but I'm glad it all worked out.
16: Yeah, same frequency and pointing right at each other. That's pretty crazy.
15: Yeah.
11: The FAA investigating. 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
11: President Trump is appealing his ballroom case to the U.S. Supreme Court.
19: The administration's filing takes head-on the idea embraced by an appeals court panel that the president is not the owner of the White House, but merely a tenant. The administration's petition says that would make a judge the president's de facto landlord. Two lower courts have now ruled against Trump, saying Congress must authorize the ballroom before non-security-related construction can continue. The latest order is set to take effect next week, unless the justices step in.
11: ABC's Stephen Portnoy. Evenflo is recalling nearly 23,000 Revolve 180 Light Max NXT infant car seats manufactured before April of 2025. Federal safety regulators say the seats might not recline, increasing the risk of an injury in a crash. A grandmother and a 6-year-old in Worcester, Massachusetts, each bitten by a fox in the same neighborhood, less than 24 hours apart. Janessa Pagan-Williams says a fox bit her arm, finger, and leg.
20: After it went on my arm, it made the tissue come out because it bit really hard and went deep, deep, deep to the tissue.
11: Hours later, it bit a grandmother playing with her grandkids. Police say the fox was trapped, euthanized, and will be tested for rabies. A new degree of option at Arizona State is ruffling some feathers. The school has launched a bachelor's in content creation with courses covering on-camera presence and podcasting. Critics question the legitimacy and value, even though there are similar programs at other universities. Dave Packer, ABC News.
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23: All across America, we are Red Eye Radio. He is Eric Harley and I'm Gary McNamara. Welcome and good morning.
24: Hello.
23: Thanks for being here.
24: Hello.
23: Thanks for my buddy Adam who texted me this.
24: Yeah.
23: So all of us cultists can celebrate.
24: Right.
23: 42 years ago today, Red Dawn came out.
24: Wolverines!
23: I send it to him every year. The end of the movie. Remember the Partisan Rock?
24: Yeah.
23: Where they etch the names of the young people who died at the beginning of World War III.
24: Right.
23: He sends it to me.
24: Wow.
23: The last line of Red Dawn. Quote, I never saw the brothers again. In time, this war, like every other war, ended, but I never forgot and come to this place often, though no one rarely does. In the early days of World War III, guerrillas, mostly children, place their names of their lost upon this rock. They fought here alone and gave up their lives, so this nation shall not perish from the earth. End of quote. That was back then when that came out. I still get goosebumps reading that. When that came out, people forget that was still in the midst of the Cold War.
24: Yeah. No, I mean, in the back of our minds, you were more in the era, because you're much, much, much, much, much, much, much older than I am. So you're taking,
23: you know, this is ageism.
24: I know. That's why I did it.
23: HR!
24: Yeah.
23: Where's HR?
24: Yeah. No, I emailed that to HR the other day. A bunch of ageist jokes about you. But anyhow, and they're not worried because they think you don't know how to open your email. I told them you keep asking, what time does the email man come?
23: I don't know how to file a protest on the internet. I don't know how to use the email. That's a great point.
24: What's this little flat thing with all the numbers and letters?
23: Where's my typewriter?
24: Yeah. No, but in the back of our mind, I mean, we didn't live in that kind of fear every day, but we thought when the movie came out, it was like, it could happen. You know?
23: Yeah.
24: By the way, Partisan Rock sounds like a genre where you only play conservative heavy metal. Right? So you play, what would you play? Megadeth? Because
23: the other end of the Lollapalooza spectrum.
24: Megadeth, you know, because I'm thinking of, you know, those who are born again in metal. Alice Cooper.
23: Yeah.
24: Zakk Wylde, you know, things like that. But yeah, I love Zakk Wylde. It was one of those moments where it was like, oh, that could happen. You know, another one was the movie with Emilio Estevez and all the AC/DC songs where the big rigs come alive. I was thinking, you know what? That might happen. And guess what? We have self-driving big rigs now. It might happen. What was it called? Oh man, it was a great movie.
23: Oh yeah, I can't think of the name of it.
24: Weren't there a couple of movies with? There are a couple of movies that did that.
23: Was it Emilio Estevez? And by the way, no, he wasn't in Red Dawn. It was his young Charlie Sheen.
24: Oh yeah, right. Yeah. Maximum Overdrive.
23: Oh yeah.
24: Which was 80? Was that 86? I thought it was earlier than that. Yeah, but I love that movie because now they could redo that movie. And it would be more realistic. Truckers, you know I'm right on this. And by the way, it would make a lot of money. Elon Musk, if you're listening, you know he's always awake during our show because he posts on X like all night long. So I've got a theory that he listens. At least that's my theory. Elon, if you're listening, finance a movie about self-driving because Tesla has a self-driving. No, theirs is not self-driving.
23: I heard, I saw somebody was killed. I don't know what the make was by a self-driving car in Dallas.
24: There was one car that hit a pedestrian and knocked it into a Waymo.
23: Oh, knocked it into a Waymo.
24: Yeah. Headline said,
23: I just saw the headline.
24: Pedestrian dies after being hit by two vehicles, including a Waymo.
23: Oh, okay.
24: The headline
23: that I read made it sound like it was the autonomous vehicle.
24: That's what I'm saying.
23: Yeah.
24: That it was hit by two cars, including a Waymo. But the one car, the first car, knocked that person, unfortunately, they said about 30 or 40 feet into a Waymo. I don't know if the Waymo was in motion or if it was stationary or not, or you know how that worked out.
23: If that's the case, the Waymo had nothing to do with it.
24: If it's whether it was stationary or not,
23: or moving, right?
24: If it happened to be in that place,
23: the initial contact.
24: I'll double check that story to make sure those details. You know, because sometimes when a story first comes out, it's like, and then it's new developments and all of that. But the headline on the app from one of the local stations made it look like the self-driving vehicle was at least in part responsible. And I don't know that would be the case because I don't know what the reaction, by the way, would be. You and I have talked about this, of self-driving vehicles. If a person, let's just say, runs out without being hit by another car, runs out into traffic, unexpectedly. Kids running into the street, and I don't know about these automated vehicles and how much, if they're 100% proof in that way. I know humans aren't, so I don't know if the technology is or not. But, I think if you wanted to make a movie, getting back to the Red Dawn thing and the Maximum Overdrive, remake Maximum Overdrive with self-driving big rigs coming to life at a truck stop. Oh my gosh, that'd be funny.
23: I would like that. Now, yeah. Red Dawn 2, I'll never forget when that was being produced. And remember, oh man, our listeners were just, especially our listeners in Michigan, because didn't they film that in Michigan? I think
24: they did. Yeah.
23: Red Dawn 2, yeah. And it was the funniest thing is they had to change it. Remember how they changed the enemy? Because in Red Dawn, the initial Red Dawn, the enemy was, the Russians. I mean, the Cubans were involved in it also.
24: Yeah.
23: But I still remember Powers Booth.
24: Oh.
23: China's sitting this one out.
24: Yeah.
23: Remember that one?
24: Yeah.
23: And remember that one? It's like, well, who was on our side? And he's, what did he say? Like, whatever it was. A half a billion Chinamen or something. He goes,
24: right,
23: I thought there was a billion and a half. And then he throws the alcohol he's drinking onto the fire and it goes,
24: yeah.
23: Remember that one?
24: Right.
23: But Red Dawn So that was Russia with Cuba and maybe some of the communist Central American nations at that time, I think. And then Red Dawn 2, it was supposed to be the Chinese. And then the producers figured out that they could sell this to the Chinese market.
4: Yeah.
23: And so they didn't want to have, since they thought they could make a ton of money in China by doing a movie like this, they couldn't use China as the losers, so they used North Korea.
4: Yeah.
23: So right. It was North Korea invading us. And when you can't buy that premise at all, as you said, you know, you could think in the midst of the Cold War, yeah, this might happen with Russia. This could, you know, is this how a war might happen? There's no way that when the Red Dawn 2 came out, what, in maybe 2010 or I don't know when it was.
24: Yeah, whenever.
23: 2012. Right. That you could ever imagine that North Korea would invade the United States.
4: Now.
23: That wasn't even possible.
24: Now, with the whole tariff thing with Canada, Canada might invade.
23: Well, we already had that movie.
24: What was that? Oh, Canadian Bacon?
23: Canadian Bacon.
24: Oh, yeah, you're right. Yeah, oh, that's right.
23: That was right. Man. I mean, Michael Moore's most realistic movie. Yes.
24: Most accurate movie.
23: Most accurate movie, right.
24: That's true. By the way, an update on that story involving that Waymo accident. So, according to KDFW, that's the local Fox affiliate, Fox 4 here in Dallas, police said the man was crossing the street outside a crosswalk when he was hit by an SUV going southwest on Maple Avenue. The collision caused the man to be thrown into a Waymo traveling in the opposite direction. And it goes on to say that the Waymo detected the pedestrian, basically, on, you know, as he started to walk, you know, I guess into traffic, and slowed down. However, the man hit the left rear of the vehicle after being struck by the first vehicle.
23: All right.
24: So it really had nothing Waymo to had do nothing, with the Waymo.
23: Right, had nothing it's, to do with it.
24: You're doing, you know, and the which means, you know, and Waymo, they say, is cooperating with investigators. There were no occupants in the Waymo vehicle. I mean, we know there are no drivers, but there were no occupants at all. There's nobody in the vehicle. But they're working, you know, with local authorities to try and find out, you know, get all the details.
23: Aren't they dealing with that cul-de-sac problem that they had? Remember that? Remember the cul-de-sac where all those Waymos were sitting?
24: Oh, yeah.
23: Like,
24: you know what's crazy about that? Are
23: complaining, well, there's all these Waymos in this cul-de-sac here just sitting there.
24: They're staging, waiting for someone to, you know.
23: But it was like it was a residential cul-de-sac, and they're like, get these Waymos out of here.
24: You know what's funny about that? Nate Bargatze, great comedian, has a thing. He lives in a cul-de-sac. My parents live in a cul-de-sac. And when you live in a cul-de-sac, and Nate does a bit on this, and a car you don't recognize comes into the cul-de-sac, everybody takes notice. Because if you don't live in one of the, whatever, seven, eight houses,
23: yeah,
24: it's like, what are you doing? And you know, in today's world, you know, with DoorDash and all these kind of deliveries, you know, if it's a brown van with UPS on the side, we know what's going on. But if it's just a car, and they, especially if they don't stop.
23: Oh, you drive slowly around.
24: And they drive slowly around. What are you doing? And Nate's got a great bit about that. But yeah, that would be kind of freaky. Well, there's a question. So today, for part of the day, I was without a car, and I got into a Uber. And great experience, really great ride, and went from point A to point B. And I thought about the Waymo thing, and I thought, you know, with the generation, not generation, but the group of people that don't want to own anything, and at some point, we could be in a place, I think people like us, old people, will still want to own, we want our freedom. I want to be able to drive. I like road trips. I like to be able to go when I want to go. I like to, you know, quite frankly, have my car have that new Whataburger smell. I like to eat in my car. I don't like to, have to make friends with the driver, even though all the drivers have been very friendly. I've never had a bad experience. But with a Waymo, you know, that's what they're getting rid of. They're getting rid of this awkward, you know, I don't want to talk to the driver thing, so let's just get rid of the driver altogether. Right?
23: Yeah, right. That's a great point.
24: Yeah.
23: Is the selling point of Waymo...
24: You don't have to talk to
23: you me never have to deal with anyone.
24: No, that's...
23: What was the Mars movie with Arnold Schwarzenegger? Don't even put a fake robot
24: right
23: to talk to you. I don't want to communicate with anybody.
24: Yeah.
23: Just, I put it in where I'm going. Just take me there. Here's a question. Do you have to tip in a Waymo?
24: No, I wouldn't.
23: Neither would I.
24: I mean, I don't know asks you to.
23: Is it more expensive than an Uber?
24: I think it is. I've never taken one. We have some. I don't know how many.
23: There'd be two reasons.
24: Yeah.
23: They could charge, you know, $5 more for the same trip,
24: uh-huh.
23: and you'd probably give a $10 tip. I don't know. I don't know how people tip for... I know how I tip.
24: Yeah, I tip well.
23: I tip
24: on,
23: so do
24: on,
23: I.
24: Yeah.
23: I always do because I want to keep that five. I still have a five. Because when I look at whether it's Lyft or Uber, those are when I absolutely 100% have to have a ride. There's no negotiating.
24: Right.
23: Cost doesn't matter. $5 or $10 either way, I could care less.
24: Yeah.
23: I got to get to this particular
24: point.
23: I'm with you. So first off, so if you could charge $5 more, because I would tip more than $5, and especially on shorter trips, to encourage them, if they're in the neighborhood, to always pick me up.
24: Right.
23: I tip very generously for that. But first off, you don't have to tip, so it might be cheaper, and you don't have to deal with another human being.
24: And from the company's standpoint, they don't have to worry about finding enough drivers.
23: Right.
24: You know, it's about the investment of the vehicles. That's it.
23: Yeah.
24: And the maintenance, of course, but yeah.
23: Man. And I don't have to deal. I mean, I can now, if maybe they should have like a cat as a driver, and then I could have a conversation.
24: You know, it would be funny.
23: What?
24: Have a Waymo-like business. And then just put a cat in the driver's seat. I don't think you want to do that.
23: No, you don't want to do that.
24: I'm guessing that's going to be a bad idea.
23: Right.
24: But get a realistic cat that's, you know, just a stuffed animal, you know. Get a realistic cat with its paws on the wheel.
23: To make people feel more comfortable, you have like a stuffed animal in that seat.
24: Yeah.
23: Because people then feel... There's a comfort level to having a stuffed animal in there.
24: And I'd talk to the cat.
23: We are Red Eye Radio.
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5: Where are we at with progress for various crops in the summer growing season? USDA meteorologist Brad Rippey gives some of the notable news items from the latest crop progress report for the period ending August 9th.
6: Looking at the key Midwestern states, we do have a handful where corn reaching the dough stage is at least 10 percentage points ahead of the respective five-year averages. The crop is being pushed along a little bit by the recent heat and lack of moisture. It is taking a bit of a bite out of the crop potential, I'm afraid. The soybean crop just about finished up with blooming progress on August 9th, the national number 93%, five-year average 91% last year, 90%. Cotton squaring wrapping up across the country, 93% is the August 9th number, equal to the five-year average, 1 point ahead of last year. The rice crop, the great majority of the crop has already headed out, 87% on August 9th.
5: I'm Rod Bain reporting for the U.S. Department of Agriculture in Washington, D.C.
24: This report brought to you by Cenex Fuels and Lubes.
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0: We are on our radio. He's Eric Cronin. I'm Gary McNamara. The Republican Party and the Democratic Party are becoming similar. Ooh, wait a minute. It was something that I read yesterday.
1: Yeah.
0: A columnist talking about, in fact, having threads throughout the day on how similar they are becoming. We'll get to that. Stephen A. Smith on the WNBA.
1: Yeah. Yeah.
0: You know, the best part is I got him in one of his monologues where he starts medium and just keeps going up and
1: building
0: up
1: and building and building
0: the rage.
1: I love it.
0: And also the entire thing of the Secret Service sneaking the president off of Air Force One from Turkey, which, by the way, that's a Secret Service call and the correct call. By the way.
1: Yes.
2: WPRO.
3: Give your home some TLC this summer, whether it's repair.

0: ABC News, I'm Dave Packer. Luigi Mangione has officially pleaded guilty to two federal charges, and in open court, he admitted to killing UnitedHealthcare CEO Brian Thompson in December of 2024. Tears from Thompson's family inside the courtroom, but outside.
1: To some, Mangione became a folk hero, the face of their cause. But fewer supporters showed up, a few sobbing in the hallway. Still, as the Thompson family was rushed from the courthouse to a waiting car, chants of America loves Luigi.
0: ABC's Aaron Katursky. Tropical storm Lala on a collision course with Hawaii. It could become a Category 1 hurricane by Saturday morning. In Indonesia, at least two people dead and collapsed buildings and homes after a powerful magnitude 7.7 earthquake off the coast. The U.S. Army ordering a temporary stand down of all AH-64 Apache helicopter training flight operations pending an investigation into that deadly crash near Fort Hood.
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3: And he's Eric Crowley, and I'm Gary McNamara. 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
3: So the story came out yesterday, reading from the New York Post here. The president snuck off of Air Force One in a catering truck, departed Turkey on a secret military flight after the Iran threat. President Trump was secretly whisked off of Air Force One in an airport catering truck last month and departed Turkey on a separate military flight in response to a threat from Iran, according to a report. The secret mission reported by the Washington Post on Monday left journalists and even White House staff believing they were on the same plane as the president when they departed the annual NATO summit in Turkey on July 8th. But in reality, they served as a decoy while Trump traveled in a smaller Air Force C-32A. The elaborate ruse saw Trump publicly board an older model Air Force One before being smuggled out in a catering truck that had been lifted up to a door on the opposite side of the entrance to the presidential plane. Trump was accompanied by several aides inside the container, which was lowered into a truck on the tarmac and driven to a nearby Air Force C-32A plane, where the vessel was once again elevated up to a door, apparently allowing Trump and his aides to board the alternate plane. Like the older model presidential plane, the C-32A was also blue and white and emblazoned with the words United States of America, according to the Washington Post. War Secretary Pete Hegseth was on the secret flight with Trump, but boarded separately using external stairs in an attempt to make the flight appear typical, the U.S. official told the outlet. After departing Turkey, the C-32A carrying Trump landed at Mildenhall Air Force Base in the United Kingdom. The plane arrived about 9 minutes before reporters and White House staff aboard Air Force One landed at the same base. Television cameras and media reports note Trump descended the external stairs from Air Force One about 25 minutes after the plane landed. It's unclear how the president moved from the C-32A to the other plane. At that airport, Trump and the White House staff and reporters boarded the $400 million Qatari-gifted jet that the president flew into Turkey on originally. At the time, speculation swirled as to why the older Air Force One was being used to depart Turkey rather than the newer and more luxurious plane. The White House and Trump denied that the switcheroo was related to a threat from Iran or security concerns from with the new plane, which Trump is using as a temporary Air Force One while Boeing finishes work on the permanent replacement planes. So there you go.

0: Wow.
1: This is a Secret Service call.
0: Yeah.
1: Whatever
0: yeah.
1: information they had,
0: yep.
1: they just did. They didn't know.
0: Right.
1: And in the age of terrorism, they just didn't know. And we've said this before. We remember in 9/11. Remember how the Democrats mocked Bush?
0: Yeah. Yeah.
1: For going to Nebraska?
0: Right.
1: To the bunker?
0: Yeah.
1: Because they didn't know?
0: That's the Air Force Base I was born on.
1: Oh.
0: Offutt Air Force Base.
1: Wow.
0: And it's a highly secured base. Well, especially that bunker. My brother-in-law worked in that bunker for a couple of years. He was stationed there. And, you know, it's, and they did. They made a mockery of it. Actually, it was a great call.
1: It's the only call that you could make until the president said, I want to go to Washington.
0: Right.
1: And at that point, you have to obey the president.
0: But
1: the fact is, when something strikes like this and the Secret Service says, Mr. President, now, most presidents follow what the Secret Service is telling them to do at that moment. It's got nothing to do, because I saw it already on social media. Oh, Trump's hiding again. No. Well, unfortunately, they believe that the executive branch is part of the one legislative house of their dreams of a socialist society. No, the president is commander in chief. That is a branch of the government. In an attack or situation like this, when you're at war and you believe there's an assassination attempt out for you and the threat is critical, you do exactly what the Secret Service tells you to do. And it's got nothing to do with hiding because you're afraid.
0: And by the way,
1: it's because you are the commander in chief.
0: Yes.
1: And you're one third of the power of the government of the United States.
0: For those morons saying, oh, he was just hiding, I want you to repeat the following out loud in front of other people. Donald Trump was afraid of being seen. The guy who puts his name on, literally, on the side of every building he builds was afraid of being seen. Give me a break. By the way, how it went down, him hiding in that and then being... That's, you know, that reminds me of the all the president's planes. What was the one with Harrison Ford? Get off my plane. What was the one?
1: I never saw the whole thing.
0: Was it Air Force One? What was it called?
1: Maybe it was Air Force One.
0: Whatever it was. It was a good action movie. Highly unrealistic. But it's kind of in that realm. It's like, we need you to get in this thing, and we're going to take you. Now, the thing is, it was a food truck?
1: Catering truck, yeah.
0: Catering truck. It was filled with Diet Cokes, because that's all he drinks. But, no, it's just, that to me is fascinating all day long. But I'm glad they made the call, whether it was a viable threat or not. In that moment, they believed it was a viable threat. You have to make that call, and you have to protect him. Let's be very clear. There have been multiple attempts on this president's life. That right there is the landscape of where we are in terms of the hatred for this president. And on top of course, nations like Iran, who are trying, according to reports, trying to kill him, and which is the case with a lot of presidents. But this specific president has had in recent years multiple attempts on his life, one within a quarter inch of his life.
1: And I know I can speak for you. It doesn't matter whether it's a Democrat or Republican president.
0: Exactly.
1: It's the executive branch, and you do everything in a situation like this to protect. In fact,
0: yes,
1: probably if I was the head of the Secret Service, and I'm sure this opinion is held, there probably were people that told him, we don't want you to go to Turkey.
0: Yeah. Yeah, I could see that.
1: We don't want you to be flying in this. I bet you somebody in the Secret Service, you know, put that out.
0: Yeah.
1: We had advised Mr. President, we're not telling you not to. We would advise you not to do it. The risks are just too great. With not knowing. And I don't know. I mean, especially if the story is true about the, which demands a congressional investigation, even if it's behind closed doors.
0: Right.
1: To find out, was that plane not properly prepared?
0: Right, right.
1: To defend itself?
0: Right.
1: Because it's very important. I don't need to know it. You don't need to know it. I don't need to know
0: that the plane has systems. One purpose.
1: Right.
0: One. I mean, I guess two, but we'll combine them. To safely transport the president to places he needs to be, regardless of who the president is. And it needs to work every time and needs to be capable on every level, full stop.
1: Yeah, this isn't, well, sort of is rocket science. Missiles can hit a plane.
0: Yeah, it is. It is.
1: as far as I'm concerned, if the Secret Service saw a threat, then they tell the president, you need to do this now. This is serious.
0: Yep.
1: We don't know what the threat is. We're never going to know what the threat is.
0: Right.
1: But
0: I'm glad they made the call.
1: Yeah. And that goes.
0: It was the right thing to do.
1: It got nothing to do with whether it's Trump. It has to do with he's president of the United States. It's the executive branch of the United States.
0: Yep.
1: You do everything to protect. And I remember, you know, the childishness, you know, that I saw on social media. Oh, Trump's afraid. Same thing you heard about Bush on 9/11.
0: Right.
1: Right. Yeah. Yeah. Well, yeah. The unknown.
0: Mm-hmm.
1: Yeah, we're afraid.
0: Yeah.
1: And we're protecting the executive branch.
0: Yep.
1: Until we know what the situation is.
0: Yep.
1: Until we know we're protecting the executive branch of the United States of America.
0: Right.
1: And if you don't like it, go to hell.
0: Yep. Absolutely.
1: It's that simple.
0: Remember when they were trying to limit former president's Secret Service protection? And then they turned that around. And it was like, why in the world would you want to do that? Because they're still targets.
1: And it was, we were against that push.
0: Yes.
1: To take away their protection.
0: Right.
1: Was it Republicans that were advocating for it to take away the protection?
0: I don't know how many Republicans were on board for it, but I don't care who the president is.
1: We didn't care. We said no.
0: You can't do that.
1: No.
0: You can't. In fact, I have an issue with VPs losing their Secret Service protection after 6 months of no longer being in office. Because especially if it's a, you know, that VP could be at one point a presidential candidate. But beyond that, they could be a target. And I don't care if it's Kamala Harris or J.D. Vance. I don't care.
1: Or AOC.
0: I don't care.
1: Because, and I say AOC because yesterday that was the scuttlebutt. Okay, her appearance means she's not running for president.
0: Yeah. No, you protect the office.
1: Yeah.
0: That is part of all of this. We can disagree with them. You know, we can vote against them. But there must be proper protection for the executive branch, for the head of the executive branch, the commander in chief, at all times.
1: We are Red Eye Radio.
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0: We are Red Eye Radio. He is Eric Carley, and I'm Gary McNamara. Welcome, and good morning. Thanks for being here. I'm sorry. I just looked at the Babylon Bee.
1: Yeah, what do you got?
0: Inspired by AOC, James Tallarico also likes to have his eggs frozen.
1: Oh my gosh!
0: Did you see the picture of Waltz, Tim Waltz, golfing yesterday?
1: No, yeah, no,
0: very unique swing. People were criticizing his swing, but I'll say this: it's a very short backswing, very short, and then he just comes all the way through. He finishes his swing. I'll say that.
1: So
0: but I don't know. I don't think he hit it far though.
1: On a scale of 1 to 10. On the swing, on just what you saw.
0: It keeps him from being injured. It's a kind of swing you would have if you don't want to hurt yourself.
1: But where would you rate it?
0: Out of a 10?
1: Yeah.
0: If you're talking about a professional swing being a 10, I'd say maybe a 3 or a 4.
1: An amateur 10.
0: I don't
1: maybe a 5.
0: I don't know.

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6: From ABC News, I'm Chuck Severson. Good morning. Lala should be at hurricane strength by the time it approaches Hawaii's Big Island today. This is the National Hurricane Center. ABC's Melissa Dunn is in Hilo, Hawaii.
7: Residents here are stocking up. We're seeing them getting generators to bottled water. We see it flying off the shelves. They're also filling up sandbags to protect from flooding. And Lala is expected to bring up to 15-foot waves in some spots. Now, swells ahead of the storm already have lifeguards busy. They made over 100 rescues.
6: Not only is a major storm approaching Hawaii, the Kilauea, the massive Hawaiian volcano, is erupting. Powerful magnitude 7.7 earthquake struck off the coast of Indonesia early today, killing at least 38 people, injuring over a dozen others, collapsing buildings like this one, and causing panic in a region prone to deadly quakes. There are reports of new cases of that parasitic stomach bug, the total now over 24,000 across 47 states. More than 3,000 new cases have been connected to iceberg lettuce from Mexico. ABC's Olivia Rubin.
8: Democrat Senator Elizabeth Warren vowing to investigate what she says is the government's calamitous response. The deadly cyclosporiasis outbreak that sickened more than 24,000 people. In a letter to Health and Human Services Secretary Robert F. Kennedy Jr., Warren questioning if, quote, incompetence and corruption impacted the Trump administration's response, noting the parent company of the source course of the outbreak, Taylor Farms donated $1 million to Trump's super PAC last year.
6: Taylor Farms tells ABC News they categorically reject the Warren accusation. They voluntarily recalled the lettuce. An oil tanker owned by Abu Dhabi's government-owned oil and gas company was attacked today in the Strait of Hormuz. Says state media of the United Arab Emirates and Iran-backed Houthi rebels from Yemen attacked a Red Sea port. You're listening to ABC News.
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6: Those shock gloves that could be issued to ICE agents are not new. They are in use in some law enforcement agencies.
11: There's no burn marks from, there's no darts to remove, and obviously there'd be no bullet holes. I mean, it just gains instant compliance, and there's no need for having EMS come or anything like that for a quick application like that. You get quick compliance, and it truly is an absolute de-escalation type tool.
6: Police Lieutenant Butch Gallion in Tennessee's Hawkins County says they've been in use for years now. A swollen river overflowed its banks after days of heavy rains, prompting road closures in Noblesville, Indiana. Homes, businesses, roads now submerged. People say it's the worst flooding in decades.
12: 45 years, not quite this high in my life. I've definitely not seen it this high. I've seen it close where it comes up and affects 19 a little bit, but not where it's coming out everywhere.
6: Now, thousands of homes and businesses across the Midwest remain without power because of severe storms. For 2 days in November, the Kennedy Space Center's historic shuttle landing facility will be open to the public.
13: November 7th and November 8th, NASA's Kennedy Space Center will open what was the once restricted and certainly historic shuttle landing facility to the interested public and host this multi-day celebration featuring world-class air shows, tech demonstrations, space exhibits.
6: NASA Administrator Jared Isaacman says the public will see all the NASA tech up close. Chuck Sievertson, ABC News.
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15: Thank you for turning to 10. From NBC 10 News, welcome to a special 10 News Conference debate, the Democratic race for Attorney General. Here's moderator Gene Valicente.
16: And hello again, everybody. I'm Gene Valicente. This is our Democrat primary debate for Rhode Island Attorney General. Elections coming up. From left to right on your screen now, Kim Ahern from Providence. She was the first Cannabis Control Commissioner, chair of the commission, in fact, and a former criminal prosecutor in the Attorney General's office. Keith Hoffman next to her is from Providence. He's a former senior leader in the Attorney General's office. Next to him is State Representative Jason Knight from Barrington. And next to him on the end is State Representative Joe Solomon from Warwick. Welcome to all of you. We have just determined the order for closing statements. I may occasionally challenge the candidates, though it's largely up to them to check each other, and that means a vigorous back and forth. It's a debate, not an interview. And while we're timing it in the back to allow as close as we can for equal time, it's largely up to the candidates to be mindful. If they feel they're falling behind, jump in, but don't filibuster. We'll reel them in if they do that. All right, our time is tight. Let's get right to it. First question is for Kim Ahern. Let's go, Kim Ahern. You have said you're going to fight the Donald Trump administration. You have not said, I will fight the president when he's wrong and help him when he's right. Doesn't that make the office overtly political? It will be the same question for all of you. Doesn't that poison the well even before we dip our drink?
25: Yeah, Gene. Well, first and foremost, I served as a prosecutor for the past three AGs. I've appeared in courtrooms from Newport to Providence. I was a trial lawyer for just shy of a decade, prosecuting the most horrific crimes in Rhode Island. And when I stood up in courtrooms around this state and I said, I'm Kim Ahern, I represent the state of Rhode Island, right, the jurors, the judges, the sheriffs, the staff, they didn't care what political party I had after my name. And so to your point, you know, if anybody, Donald Trump or anyone else, attacks and threatens Rhode Islanders, it's the Attorney General's job to fight back.
16: Yeah, doesn't that make the job more political, though, than it is? You have, you're on record saying, I'm going to fight Donald Trump.
25: Yeah.
16: Makes, but you inject politics off the bat.
25: Fight Donald Trump if he attacks our nonprofits, our values, or even just our bottom line, to stand up for all of Rhode Island, regardless of their political party.
16: Okay, Jason Knight, you're next in order. You have said vigorously that you're going to, you called ICE thugs. I listened to the debate the other night. Racist. Aren't you injecting politics into all of this? What should be a non-political office?
26: Absolutely not, Gene, because at the end of the day, the AG is here to protect Rhode Islanders. I'm bringing to this race a strong set of progressive values, a strong record as a state legislator, and a former prosecutor, a defense lawyer, and a Navy veteran of standing up for the Constitution and the values that it holds. So when Donald Trump acts against the Constitution and the Declaration of Independence and tears at it, we're going to fight him, and we're going to fight him in court. When the federal government does things the way they're supposed to be done under former administrations, but certainly not the Trump administration, they do their business and Rhode Island does our business. And there's not a lot of back and forth. But Donald Trump has reached down into Rhode Island time and time again, unconstitutionally and unlawfully, to hurt Rhode Islanders. And we're going to fight back against him in court.
16: All right, Joe Solomon, there is a concern that by nature, it's a political office. You are already a politician. The well-worn pattern is Attorney General Nerona links up with other like-minded Democrat attorney generals. They generally go before a Democrat-friendly judge and they get what they want. Not always. Is that what the office is about? Isn't that overtly making it political?
27: First and foremost, I want to protect Rhode Islanders, regardless of who's in the White House, whether it be a Democrat or a Republican. We're seeing the Trump administration come after Rhode Islanders on a daily basis. There are currently 68 lawsuits, maybe even more at this point, that have been filed against the federal government. We need to maintain those lawsuits. And whenever the administration comes after Rhode Islanders, we're going to continue to file more lawsuits, regardless of who is in the White House.
16: So you're not concerned about casting a political pall over the whole office? The pattern is clear. You don't link up with the Republican attorneys general. You go for a bunch of Democrats and you go before generally a friendly judge and you get what you want. That's political.
27: Well, I'm a lifelong Democrat, but our values do align. So in some cases, it may be a little bit, but that's not the analysis that I'm going to take. The analysis that I'm going to take is whether Rhode Islanders are being hurt or whether the state of Rhode Island has standing to file a lawsuit.
16: Okay, Keith Hoffman, go ahead. You take it. I've laid it out. Are you making the office overtly political when you promised to fight Donald Trump?
2: Absolutely not. Because let me tell you, Gene, when the president or his administration break the law and they harm Rhode Islanders, the job of the attorney general is to stand up for the people of this state and fight back in court. Yep. And I've done that. I led Rhode Island in court cases against Donald Trump and won. And I have served in the attorney general's office for many years, rose up the ranks and became a senior leader within the attorney general's office doing work like this and this work indeed standing up to Donald Trump. And I'm the only candidate here who, you know, in fact, has dedicated their whole career in Rhode Island to the attorney general's office, this office that is intended to be independent of the legislature, independent of the governor or any state commission. And I think it's critically important that we have an attorney general who is a fighter for the people. And when Donald Trump is harming the people, I will stand up and fight back.
16: Okay, whatever you do will be viewed through a political lens. You will decide what crooked politician to go after in your corruption area. You will decide whether or not to report a grand jury, a summary, even though charges weren't filed. All right, let's get into it, Jason Knight. Go ahead. You have a lot of power, and you're going to pick and choose on who to go after. For example, Peter Noronha went after the governor's staff with the ILO investigation. Should I view that through a political lens?
4: No. I think that when the AG is actually, when the AG is doing their job like they're supposed to, they are the top cop. They're the top law enforcement officer. Their number one goal should be public safety. It certainly will be my goal as the next attorney general. I said it in the debate the other night on another channel that in order to get the office, get the job, sure, you have to get votes, you have to run, people, you know, it's a political process, but to be successful, you need to be apolitical. And that means protecting the people from wrongdoers, wherever they happen to be, wherever they come up, by following the facts and pursuing those facts through the court process. So if there is another public official who gets in trouble when I'm the AG and the facts support it, they'll be prosecuted just like anyone else would be when they break the law.
16: You're strong on gun control, and you will have a BCI director working for you. Are you going to be very, very extra strict on handgun permits? You can direct that. I know BCI directors who wouldn't give any out.
4: Yeah, well, that's not right. The law says, listen, you're absolutely right. I am a strong gun safety advocate. I passed the assault weapons ban, which just went into effect in Rhode Island in the last few weeks. And every year I've been in the General Assembly for the last 10 years, we've done significant gun safety legislation. And I am the only candidate up here who can say that and supported all of it. But when it comes to things like concealed carry permits, when it comes to having the BCI director control that process, there's the law that comes down from the United States Supreme Court, particularly Bruin, and we will follow it.
16: Okay. Go ahead.
25: No, Gene, I wanted to respond to something Joe said earlier. Yeah, and a real example, right, of Donald Trump attacking Rhode Islanders. Just last week, his brand new U.S. Attorney General said that he is determined to roll back reproductive justice on every woman across every single state in this country. And that's why I'm the only candidate running to propose a brand new unit to fight for a woman's right to choose in the AG's office. And I am concerned that Joe Solomon will not do the same.
16: Okay, why would you, hold on, why would you want that if it's been codified in law under Governor Raimondo here in Rhode Island? The woman's right to an abortion is codified in law.
25: Because across our country, approximately one out of three women don't have access to quality, accessible health care. People are seeking that type of health care here in New England. Providers. I had a conversation with a doctor last week, right here at the Rhode Island Hospital, who doesn't feel safe providing that type of care. So that's what that unit's going to do.
16: Keith, you'll get in, but first you mentioned
27: to,
16: you. Go ahead.
27: I need to respond to this. I am fully committed to protecting a woman's right to choose. Let's look at my voting record. I voted for the EACA, the Equity and Abortion Coverage Act, which would provide Medicaid coverage for women seeking an abortion. I voted for the SHIELD Act, which would protect women and their doctors from out-of-state action. And I'm committed to protecting a woman's right to choose in the state of Rhode Island. And I will take on the federal government if they try to come after it within our borders. And I will work with attorneys general across the country, Democratic attorneys general across the country, to protect a woman's right to choose. You're hearing it now from me, and you're going to continue to hear it from me.
4: I need to push
16: then
4: back.
16: Then Representative Knight. Keith, go ahead.
2: Thank you. You know, I do think that Mr. Solomon's record on both choice and guns is wobbly at best and deeply concerning. But I want to respond to this, what Candidate Ahern was saying about reproductive rights. It is critically important that we stand up for a woman's right to choose in this state. It is under a woman's right to choose is under assault by the Trump administration, mm-hmm. but it goes beyond that. It goes to people's healthcare information. People, the Trump administration is trying to get access to the health information of people in order to deny them access to the healthcare that they need. We need to fight all of this sort of abuse from the Trump administration, and it truly is a threat, Gene, to the people of this state. And this
5: hasn't the fight been fought by Gina Raimondo? It's codified into the law, Rep. Knight.
4: It still goes on. Like, listen, yeah, sure. In Rhode Island in 2019, myself and a small group of Democrats got together and forced Democratic leadership to put the issue on the table to codify Roe versus Wade into state law before the Dobbs decision came down, stripping it away from everyone else in the country. I voted for that. Joe voted against it. And we passed the SHIELD law to protect our providers mm-hmm. from out-of-state interference from other states who have outlawed the procedure. We passed the EACA to provide abortion care coverage for Medicaid recipients and make private insurers cover it. Okay. We've done a good job here in Rhode Island, okay. but I want to tell you what, the fight goes on because Donald Trump and his attorney general are bound and determined to strip away this right from women in the country.
5: Hold your remarks. We have to go to a break. You will go first when we come back. Then you, and then Rep. Solomon. You have a chance to rebut. And I got two words with three letters in them. CVS and ICE. We'll be right back with our Democrat debate for attorney general.
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1: Welcome back to our Democrat debate for Attorney General. All right, let's get right to it. You raised your hand, so I'm going to let you just finish up remarks, and then you need to rebut, and then I want to get to CVS and Ike. Go ahead, Keith.
2: Thank you so much, Sheen. You know, we've been talking about these very deeply important policy issues of protecting a woman's right to choose and gun safety in this state. But there is something else here, which is leadership. I'm the only candidate with any level of leadership experience in this complex, large office of the Attorney General, both as a unit chief and then on the executive team helping to oversee the entire office alongside Attorney General Rona, okay. Not just criminal, but also health care, environmental protection, standing up to Donald Trump when he breaks the law. I think that that is a deeply important issue, making sure that we elect somebody that knows how to do the job.
3: Okay.
4: I got to jump in. Keith's got almost no criminal experience.
5: I was going back to the topic of reproductive justice, because we talk a lot about the vote in 2019 to codify Roe v. Wade, and I was proud to be Gina Raimondo's legal counsel at that time in the room when she signed it. But here's what we don't talk about. Read further into the bill. There was a whole section of law on the books in Rhode Island pre-Roe versus Wade that said if a doctor helped a woman have an abortion, provide an abortion, that they could go to jail for 5 to 20 years. And that's what Joe Solomon also voted against.
4: I need to rebut. You'll get in,
1: I promise you. Keith, you just said you're the only leader. Is that diminishing your role in the Special Victims Unit?
5: I think it is. Ask all of the lawyers there that go in the court every day. I've prosecuted over 1,000 criminal cases for the state of Rhode Island. I have done the most significant of trials for the state. Leader is how you define it. Ask any of my colleagues if they think I'm a leader at the Attorney General.
1: All right, Jason Knight, go ahead, then Joe Solomon. Go ahead, Jason.
3: The fact of the matter is that what got the right to reproductive rights built into state law was the General Assembly, and it started in the House, and that's what started the ball rolling, and I'm proud to be part of that team that started the ball rolling. And listen, respectfully, Keith, you do not have the significant criminal experience that some of us on the stage do. You haven't prosecuted or defended a capital crime or a life without parole case, a really serious violent felony, and that matters in this Attorney General's office when its major job in life is protection of the public from these violent felons.
1: Keith, you will respond, but Joe Solomon, I need to get you back in. Go ahead. They've been going after you, by the way.
6: Since the Dobbs decision, when the Supreme Court issued the Dobbs decision, I've been fully committed to protecting a woman's right to choose. I voted for the EACA, I voted for the SHIELD Act, and I will continue to fight for a woman's right to choose. Once the Dobbs decision came down, it changed the landscape, because we were all under the Roe v. Wade decision prior to that. So a woman's right to choose in the state of Rhode Island had not changed throughout that process. And then once the Dobbs decision came down, that's when it changed the landscape. And I will fight for a woman's right to choose, regardless of what my opponents may say, and I'm committed to doing so.
3: Okay. But when it mattered, you voted no.
6: Every single time for a woman's right to choose since the Dobbs decision.
3: Except when it mattered.
6: And I've never.
3: Prior to put Roe versus Wade into state law. So you were against it, and then you were for
6: it. That was prior when Roe v. Wade was actually in place.
1: Okay, hold it there. Go ahead, Keith.
2: This office is about leadership. The Attorney General is a leader of lawyers. First, to Candidate Ahern, you know, the work of our line prosecutors is really important, but when we are promoted in the office, you go from being a special assistant, which is our line level attorney, and you go to become an assistant attorney general. That is a leadership position. The unit chief is a leadership position, and being on the executive team is a leadership position. To Mr. Knight, you know, look, I believe that Sheldon Whitehouse was a great attorney general who would never serve as a criminal prosecutor doing the sort of things that you just said in this office. And I believe that I have, as I said, the only record of leadership in this office. I have prosecuted criminal cases, and I've also done cases involving healthcare transactions and standing up to the Trump administration when they break the law that you have never done, or any other candidate on this stage. So I will stand by my record and believe that I am, bar none, the most experienced candidate to do this work of leading this office of Attorney General.
1: For time, I have to hold you, Kim. Joe Solomon, CVS, there is pending litigation against CVS and the Attorney General's office, also the U.S. Attorney. They're the home team. Will you vigorously go after CVS for whatever wrongdoing they may have perpetrated in the opioid crisis? Or is that too politically hot a potato, given that Helena Folks is looking pretty good?
6: If there is wrongdoing, then we have to go after everyone who's doing that wrongdoing, regardless of where they're based, whether they're based in Rhode Island or not. CVS is a phenomenal company. They do a lot of great things. They employ a lot of people. But if they're doing something wrong, if they're poisoning people, then we need to hold them accountable as such.
1: Kim Mahern, Helena Foulkes has said, and Governor McKee going after CVS, he's going after 7,000 employees. Do you believe that to be the case? And will you go after CVS?
5: Listen, I don't care if you're a corporation, I don't care if you're the governor or just someone on the street. If we are investigating you for wrongdoing and we can prove that case beyond a reasonable doubt, that's the whole point of the justice system, that justice ideally is blind. So of course, if we think someone's committing a crime in Rhode Island, whether you're a corporation or an individual, we're gonna investigate that to the fullest extent of the law. I wanna go back to one thing. Sheldon Whitehouse was the U.S. attorney before he became the attorney general. And by the way, let's talk about crises in the AG's office. Ask Jeff Pine, when he was a brand new attorney general, that he was asked on week six to investigate the chief justice of the Rhode Island Supreme Court.
1: Yes.
5: Ask Patrick Lynch about being a brand new AG and 6 weeks on the job, going to West Warwick for the Station nightclub. And thank goodness they both had the same background I did, which was being a line prosecutor for about 10
1: years. Okay, let's just fact check everybody so we move on. You were a special victims unit prosecutor.
5: Yes.
1: You criminal, some of the worst, rapes and everything else. You have, you accelerated and in the civil section, and then you became a leader, correct?
2: Correct.
1: You are a private defense attorney.
3: And a former prosecutor under Patrick Lynch. I was in the AG's office from 2006 to 2010 as a line prosecutor.
1: Okay.
3: And then I opened up a solo shop doing criminal defense.
1: You have done misdemeanor work for the city of Warwick, correct?
6: Yes, and I've been a bail commissioner and a legislator for the past 11 years.
3: Okay. I'm also Barrington's solicitor right now.
1: Okay, we are very tight on time. You answered CVS, Jason Knight. CVS, home team or too hot a potato to go after?
3: Neither, Gene. The attorney general is there for the people as the people's lawyer. CVS is a company run by adults, and if they've done wrong, as it may or should be shown in court or not, they should be held accountable.
1: Keith Hoffman.
2: I think that any corporation or individual who breaks the law needs to be held accountable, and you do need a candidate who's ready to step in on day one, somebody who's been in a courtroom for the last 8 years rather than running a cannabis commission. I believe that I am that candidate who's ready to get in there and get the job done.
1: And Kim Ahern, go ahead.
5: Yeah, so after I was a prosecutor for the past three AGs, I was a legal and policy advisor to two governors and the head of a new state agency. I'm proud of my record and the only one running that has executive leadership experience of running a state agency. At its core, the Attorney General's Office, very large state agency, 268 employees go in and out of those doors every single day.
1: All right, lightning round. You have called ICE thugs and racist. Do you stand by that, Representative Knight?
3: Yes. As ICE is currently constituted under the Trump administration, they are engaged in a deeply racist policy of just grabbing people who aren't white right off the street.
1: Joe Solomon, do you agree with that characterization? Racist and thugs.
6: I believe I have serious concerns with ICE as the way that they operate. They're going after individuals, many cases, innocent individuals. And I have some serious concerns as they run under the Trump administration. We will fight
1: Keith Hoffman, 30 seconds before break. Would you use the term thugs and racists for a law enforcement agency? You're going to be the attorney general if you prevail.
2: Look, I think that candidate Knight has used those terms, and I think the reason why is that there have been reports of massive racial profiling by ICE, which is, yes, racist.
1: Okay.
2: Now, the term that I have used is that ICE is acting as a killing machine because the policies and procedures that have protected Americans under previous ICE administrations are not in place now.
1: Thank you. And finally, just about 20 seconds left, would you use those terms racist and thugs?
5: When I was at the AG's office, I trained hundreds of police officers in criminal procedure and investigation. ICE is acting like no law enforcement officer I have seen or trained in the state of Rhode Island.
1: Should I take that as a yes?
5: Yes.
1: All right. I think you're all uniformly that you're in agreement with that. Right back after this, we will have closing statements.
4: 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That's the Realtor difference. The housing market could be reignited if the Fed cuts interest rates, as much as some think. Jonathan Miller, president and appraiser Miller Samuel, says any little drop in mortgage rates from here will trigger a jump in sales as buyers flood in.
7: Even if rates only went down to 6.25, you know, not even cracking 6, I see this as incremental improvement, that as rates fall, more and more people are tipped into the purchase market.
4: But Miller also warns this could end up making homes less affordable for some because
7: I think you're going to end up seeing a big surge in demand, which is probably, with inventory still being inadequate in many markets, still causing prices to rise.
4: On the other hand, he says the rush into purchases could cause rents to drop. And that's the Bloomberg Real Estate Report. I'm Denise Pellegrini.
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1: Welcome back. Let's get right to closing statements. We did a drawing. Going up first is Keith Hoffman. Go ahead, Keith.
2: Thank you, Gene. Today we've talked about who is best prepared to lead us toward a better future as we face challenges here and chaos and corruption at the federal level. I grew up in Rhode Island, and now my wife, Rachel, and I are raising our children here. I have always represented the people and rose to become a senior leader in Peter Noronha's office. And I know what it takes to win in court. I've led court cases against Donald Trump himself, and we've won. As your Attorney General, I will fight to protect Rhode Islanders from private equity giants buying up our hospitals and homes, protect seniors from scams and children from lead paint. I'll fight for access to affordable health care and for reproductive rights and against gun violence and Trump's reckless overreach. My community here in Rhode Island was there for me and my mom when my dad died from cancer linked to Agent Orange in Vietnam. I will always fight for our community and be true to his last advice, be honest. As your Attorney General, I will do just that and fight every day to make our state safer, stronger, and fairer for everyone.
1: Keith, thanks. Thanks for staying on time. Appreciate your time. Representative Knight, you're next. Go ahead, address the camera.
3: We live in dangerous times in America. The Trump administration tears at our Constitution and strips away our rights. These are the people who lock up others based on the color of their skin, and they pardon insurrectionists who have attacked cops. I am a progressive fighter who knows how to get things done, and I will fight back. I will defend Rhode Island and its people from these thugs. I am a Navy veteran. I am a former prosecutor in the office. I am a defender, and I am a longtime legislator. I have been in this fight for decades. I fought to put Roe versus Wade into our state law to protect Rhode Island women. When faced with an epidemic of gun violence in America, we took action in Rhode Island, and I passed an assault weapons ban to protect Rhode Islanders. It just went into effect. And when ICE came to Warren, I took action and passed laws in the General Assembly to stop their racist tactics. I will protect you and your family from wrongdoers and criminals wherever they happen to be, in the street corner, in the boardroom, or in the White House.
1: Rep Sullivan, you're next.
6: Thank you. You've heard from all four of us, so here's the difference. I'm the only one who's seen the justice system from every angle. Prosecutor, bail commissioner, legislator. I've made the hard calls, and I've lived with them. And I'm the only one who's been endorsed by the state troopers, police officers, and firefighters. I'm not looking to learn this job while Rhode Islanders wait. As your Attorney General, I will go after violent and repeat offenders first. I'll go after the guns driving the violence, the ghost guns and the stolen guns, and I will stop pleading those cases down. Our office will answer to 1.1 million Rhode Islanders, not the next governor and not the next campaign. It answers to you. And I hope that you vote on September 9th in the Democratic primary, because I want this job, not the next one, this one. Thank you.
1: All right. Thanks to all of you for coming in and in the eyes of the voters. May the hold on, by forget you, Keith.

0: only candidate running, endorsed by abortion rights, women's rights, and gun violence prevention groups. I'm ready to take on the big fights for all of Rhode Island, and I'm asking for your vote on September 9th.
1: Very good. Thanks to all of you for keeping us on time and coming in. May the best person win in the eyes of the voters. This is a special 10 News Conference Democrat primary debate. Candidates, Rhode Island Attorney General, have a great rest of your weekend. Remember, the primary is Wednesday, September 9th.

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7: A better life with Dr. Sanjay Gupta.
8: They say consistency is key, but sometimes you just got to switch it up. A new study out of Harvard School of Public Health found that varying your exercise routine could add years to your life. What exercise someone did didn't matter much. What did matter was that all the exercises together worked all the muscle groups in their body. Now, an added benefit to changing things up is it can help you push through the plateau effect. That's when your body gets so efficient at doing something that you actually stop getting better at it. And we know from previous research that specializing in any one sport at a young age can make someone actually more prone to injury. And as experts we talk to point out, even elite athletes switch up things with their workouts, making sure to target strength, cardio, flexibility, balance, and doing that every single week. I'm Dr. Sanjay Gupta, helping you live a better life.
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4: Welcome to another edition of Cumulus Community. I'm Becca Berger from 92 Pro FM. And this week, we're actually going to learn about an organization and a really important event for this organization coming up. And it is very near and dear to my heart. And to get more info on it, we're going to check in with Mary Corrales, who is Development and Communications Manager for Amenity Aid. Hi, Mary.
5: Hi, Becca.
4: Hi. So first of all, for those who aren't very familiar with Amenity Aid, can you tell folks more about the organization, please?
5: Of course. So Amenity Aid is Rhode Island's first and only hygiene bank. A lot of people don't know what hygiene bank, so I'll explain it really quickly. We're a lot like a food bank, except instead of dealing with food, we're distributing hygiene products that Rhode Islanders in need. So things like soap, shampoo, conditioner, deodorant, period products, toothbrushes, toothpaste. A lot of people don't know this, but those items are not covered by government assistance programs such as SNAP or WIC. So what we used to call food stamps. You cannot go into a grocery store and buy yourself a bar of soap if you are on SNAP. So it's a wild unmet need in our community. Our founder started this in 2013 when she discovered that there was this unmet need. And we've been building ever since.
4: You certainly have. Well, Amenity Aid, by the way, is now celebrating a very big milestone with the 10th annual Health and Hygiene Spectacular. And again, like, I think it's very important to point out what you just said, which was a lot of those products, the hygiene products, the soap, the shampoo, the period products, all of that, like, not covered by those SNAP benefits. And that's why it's really important for us to sort of rally together and to not only just create awareness, but to collect these products. And tell us more about the Health and Hygiene Spectacular.
5: Oh, we're so excited. It's coming up on Wednesday, September 30th. It's a weeknight this year at Farm Fresh Rhode Island, right in Providence. 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So you can come by after work, grab a drink. Your ticket will include a signature cocktail or mocktail. We'll have light bites from two vendors, Incredible and Amos House. They're going to be serving some delicious food. We have free ice cream at a little ice cream bar we're going to set up from Wright's Dairy Farm. We'll have fun music. You, of course, will be there emceeing. It's going to be an amazing night with raffle prizes. We'll have the ability to stock our shelves with hygiene products that our neighbors need. And we're really excited about it.
4: I'm very excited about it. And I think us working together over the last few years, one thing about this event I think a lot of people should know about, once again, it is the 10th annual Health and Hygiene Spectacular, which has grown in so many ways throughout the years. But one thing that people should know is that it's not your typical unapproachable, fancy schmancy, bougie affair. I mean, yeah, you can get your glam on if you would like, but it's a very approachable event, which I think is important for folks to know about.
5: Absolutely. We want people to come as they are. Like you said, it's not fancy schmancy. You can come after work. You can wear jeans. You know, it's not super dressy. It's not a gala. We want it to be casual. We want you to feel comfortable. We're here for vibes. We're here to have fun and raise money for our community.
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5: Absolutely. It's purchase products. Yeah, this is our signature event. This is our big annual fundraiser. So it really helps support our core program to supply and stock our shelves with these items we're talking about, like soap, shampoo, period products, etc.
4: Now, for your partners, right? Like for the people that you all work with, and for maybe those who are interested in working with you, we'll get to how to maybe receive these products. But right now, I want to talk about maybe organizations that are interested in working with Amenity Aid. How do they go about that?
5: Oh, absolutely. So right now, what we have is a group of what we call partners, and those are organizations within Rhode Island serving Rhode Islanders in need that we work with every single month that can get our products. These include Sojourner House, they're helping survivors of abuse. We have Lucy's Hearth and Boys and Girls Club of Newport County helping families and children. Operation Stand Down Rhode Island is another one, helping homeless and at-risk veterans. We have a lot of groups. But then we also have another group of organizations. We have over 120 of them, in fact, of nonprofits that want to receive our product. And we do our best to supply them. For a while, we were doing a soap distribution day. Every single month they could sign up. We're kind of in the middle of transitioning and reworking that program, but we are in the middle of working to figure that out and address this and get these people the products they need too. And these are organizations that also really need things from us, like smaller food pantries and shelters. Some schools need supplies for their students. So there's really a big need throughout the state, unfortunately, for these products. Mm. We always think of hygiene and security as a somewhere else problem. But the fact is, it's right in our own backyard here in Rhode Island.
4: And it is important to once again emphasize and go back to the fact that all of that stays in Rhode Island, correct?
5: Absolutely. Yep. Everything is within Rhode Island. And we know from the food bank, there's not a lot of research on hygiene and security just because there aren't many hygiene banks throughout the country. We are one of the biggest in the whole country. And we know from the food bank statistic, 38% of Rhode Islanders are facing food insecurity. Mm. Now, if you are food insecure and you have to decide, am I going to buy, you know, a hot meal for my child or am I going to take a shower with soap? Unfortunately, you're going to choose that hot meal, right? So we know that those 38% who are food insecure are absolutely hygiene insecure as well. So this is something we're trying to address.
4: Yeah, what always stays with me is I believe it's your board president, James. Is that
5: yes? His? Yeah, okay. The board chair. Yeah.
4: Yeah. So James tells this really significant story every year at our spectacular. And he tells the story about how growing up, his family, it's a story we've heard from so many families. They went through a really tough time and I think he was on the swim team, or he had to use the shower and the soap at the bathroom in school and not because mm-hmm. at home it just wasn't happening. And it's this really impactful story. It's very powerful and it's very moving. Mm-hmm. And it just kind of goes to show that, you know, you brought up a great point, Mary. Mary, by the way, is the development and communications manager for Amenity Aid, that it always sounds like a not here problem, but it very much is.
5: Yes, absolutely. James struggled in his childhood, some of which I think he just wasn't even aware, because you know how parents will always protect their children.
4: Yeah, shield the thing.
5: Exactly. And yeah, he reached high school and realized his family couldn't really afford these hygiene products, especially when you're a teenager and you can't afford deodorant and you feel like you can't ask your parents to buy you some. I mean, how heartbreaking. So he said he joined the swim team so that he would smell like chlorine instead of having any kind of body odor and be bullied. And it pulls at the heartstrings when you hear that.
4: I'm just getting the chills all over again. He does share that and more at the 10th Annual Health and Hygiene Spectacular. Now, Mary, if people can't make it, unfortunately, on September 30th, but they just feel the move to give, they feel inspired to give, how can they get involved with Amenity Aid?
5: Oh, absolutely. I know everybody has busy schedules, so it is hard to attend all of the things. I totally understand that. So you can do what we tell people is you can donate the price of a ticket, of what a ticket would be. And we have that right on our website. That would support us. You could also, if you can't even afford the donation, but you still want to help or get involved, you can always volunteer at our facility. We always need help packaging the products. We also, another great way to support us is with a hygiene drive. So kind of like a food drive, you just put out a bin and you can ask your friends and neighbors, your colleagues, whatever it is, to bring a bottle of unopened shampoo or deodorant or a toothpaste package. and then you can bring it to our facility. And that makes a huge difference for us.
4: Your facility is located where?
5: We're right in Warwick on Plan Way, right? I always tell people, because it's Rhode Island, a point of reference, right across from the UPS facility.
4: I know exactly where that is.
5: Yeah, that's, you have to do it either by a Dunkin' or, yeah, some other point of reference in Rhode Island.
4: That's a great point of reference. Yeah. Once again, this is Mary on Cumulus Community from Amenity Aid, Development and Communications Manager. How can people find out in general more about Amenity Aid? What is the website? How can we follow?
5: Oh, yeah, absolutely. So you can visit our website at amenityaid.org. Or you can follow us on social media. We're on all the things, I always say. We're on Facebook, Instagram, LinkedIn, TikTok, at Amenity Aid.
4: And once again, Amenity Aid's Health and Hygiene Spectacular. It's at Farm Fresh Rhode Island, which, again, another thing about Rhode Islanders, they always ask about parking. There is a yes. ton of parking yes. At this particular location, and it is your chance to support Rhode Island's own hygiene bank. And again, I have a great time every single year. I love hosting this event. You can get with your ticket a signature cocktail or mocktail. 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And my personal favorite are the raffles. 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
4: Mary, thank you so much. We'll see you on September 30th.
5: Thank you, Becca. 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

0: 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Leading with expertise, following a code of ethics, that's the Realtor difference. With interest rates expected to be lowered starting as early as next month, business at smaller regional banks such as Zions Bank is expected to pick up. Industry loan expansion has suffered with high rates over the past year or so, leading larger corporations to forego borrowing from banks.
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2: From ABC News, I'm Chuck Sievertson. Breaking news, Virginia State University is on lockdown as they investigate a shooting on campus earlier today. The severity of the shooting not immediately clear, but university officials in a post to social media say there were several suspects and victims shot, no injuries appearing to be life-threatening. Lifeguards have been making rescues in rough surf off Hawaiian Islands, and ABC News forecaster Leslie Lopez tells why.
3: Tropical storm Lala in the Pacific is barreling towards Hawaii. On the forecast track, it could become a Category 1 hurricane by Saturday morning as it approaches the Big Island. A hurricane warning is in effect. And hurricane force gusts, dangerous surf are the biggest threat, along with 2 feet of rainfall right through the weekend.
2: The Red Cross says it's mobilizing staff and volunteers in case evacuation shelters would be needed. One location preparing is Inspire Church, says Pastor Clint Chinnan.
4: We were able to provide beddings, food, shelter, not just for our people, but for their pets.
2: All of Indiana under a state of emergency following a storm that dropped several inches of rain. On the scene, ABC's Alex Perez.
5: Here in Anderson, Indiana, this area is still completely underwater.
6: The water is halfway up the garage.
5: We met Joan Reed as she still can't get to her rental property. Her son Elliot has been kayaking down the street to check on it and work on getting some of that water out.
6: I'm sure everything in there is going to be ruined.
5: Some parts of the Midwest got more than a foot of rain this week, and unfortunately, many areas are bracing for even more as we head into the weekend.
2: Magnitude 7.7 earthquake struck off the coast of Indonesia early today, killing at least 38 people, injuring over a dozen others, and collapsing buildings like this one. An oil tanker owned by Abu Dhabi's government was attacked today in the Strait of Hormuz, says state media. Iran-backed Houthi rebels attacked a Red Sea port in southern Lebanon, 7 people killed in an Israeli air attack. You're listening to ABC News.
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2: Action after a deadly military chopper crash. ABC's Jay O'Brien.
9: We've learned the Army has ordered a temporary grounding of all Apache helicopter training flights after that fatal crash this Wednesday near Fort Hood, Texas. Apache helicopters have a higher rate of incidents compared to other aircraft, but it's unclear exactly what caused this week's crash. And the Army saying Apache training flights will remain grounded until it has a better sense of exactly what went wrong here.
2: The helicopter crash happened during a maintenance test flight. It crashed, burst into flames, and ignited a grass fire. 5 victims plus a suspected gunman are dead and another person in critical condition following a shooting in Missaukee County, Michigan. State Police Lieutenant Ashley Miller.
10: We're going to conduct a thorough investigation, and we want to make sure to keep our community members up to date on our current situation and what we're discovering throughout this process.
2: Lunar lovers, stargazers, astronomy admirers are welcome to see what goes on at the Kennedy Space Center for 2 days in November, the 7th and 8th. NASA's historic shuttle landing facility will be open to the public and will feature in an exhibition called Max Power, what NASA uses to complete its missions.
11: Max Power is a chance to show the world NASA's leadership in aviation firsthand. And one of the ways we'll be doing that is by sharing what it's like to work with the world's best research aircraft.
2: NASA Director of Aeronautics, Lori Grindle. Chuck Sievertson, ABC News.
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13: Welcome on in to Massey on Money. I'm Amy Sharp alongside Jeff Massey. Jeff, of course, is the founder and president here with Massey & Associates, Inc. We are glad to have you along with us for our show today. We're going to get into a lot all related to retirement today, but our topic starting the show is about the stock market. The S&P 500 up about 22% over the last 12 months. That's nearly double its long-term average. Great news, but strong markets do have a way of hiding risk in your plan. So we will get into that and have Jeff Massey look under the hood, if you will, for us a little later, and let you kind of have a better understanding of how your retirement portfolio may be carrying a little more, possibly a lot more risk than you may realize. The number to reach out to the team, 401-200-7200. That's 401-200-7200. You can always text the word VISIT to that number as well, 401-200-7200. Jeff Massey, how are you today?
14: Doing well.
13: Yeah.
14: Enjoying the summer.
13: Oh, it's winding down. It's winding down, Jeff.
14: Shh.
13: I know.
14: Don't say that out loud.
13: I am afraid we are nearing another month. And we do this all the time. And people just probably laugh at us when we say it because everybody can relate, of course. But those years and those days and the hours, the minutes, they go by quicker each and every passing year, don't they?
14: They sure do. You know, and I remember as a young person, hearing my parents say that, how time flies.
13: That's what I mean.
14: You know, like, I guess you don't realize it until you get a couple more candles on your cake.
13: Enjoy the moment, live in the moment. All the phrases that our parents, our elders might have said to us over the years, they are indeed true. They are factual, I believe, we can say that. But yes, living in the moment is certainly important. But hey, what's new before we get into the stock market conversation? Anything going on with you or your team here at Massey & Associates?
14: Well, I actually just want to give an update. I had read a letter that I sent to our two senators and Congress reps over a month ago. It's 5 weeks now, and have not heard back from one of them. So that's pretty disappointing. It's been over a month. It's been 5 weeks. So this coming week, I will send out, again, certified mail. So I know they all got them in all 8 locations, both their Washington location and their local location. We're going to send second request letters out this coming week, and I will keep people posted. I think it's outrageous that none of them are responding. And so I will continue to fight this battle, so to speak, by trying to get their attention to see what they are going to do specifically to fix Social Security without cutting benefits. They need to fully fund it. And I mean, logic dictates that a small Social Security FICA tax, as it's called, a small increase makes a ton of sense for the long term. And I do think that if you were to ask younger folks, look, if you could give up 1.5% or 2% of your income to ensure that Social Security is going to be there when you retire, would you be okay with that? And I really do think if people look at it long term, they would agree. I believe that. I have asked randomly younger people that question. You know, it's not an official survey by any stretch, but just younger people I asked, would that make a difference to you?
13: Sure.
14: And they're like, well, I don't have a pension at work, so that's going to be important. I'm like, yeah, exactly. It's going to be very important because pensions have gone the way of the dinosaur for most people, unless you work for some sort of a government entity, right? So it's important to focus on Social Security, and I do hope to bring some focus to Social Security. I know the Republicans have recently submitted something, and they want to, you know, I just shook my head when I heard it. They voted to create a panel to study it. And I'm like, are you kidding? The trustees have been telling you for decades what you need to do to fix it. You don't need a panel. Your trustees that you have put in place have told you what you need to do. It's ridiculous. Yeah, it's just, it still gets me crazy.
15: Have you had much response from your clients as you've visited with them over the last several
14: weeks? Gotten some messages that say, hey, I really like what Jeff's doing about Social Security, and I'm thrilled. And, you know, we're here to fight for people's benefits because people rely on that Social Security. It's a big component for many folks. And those that earned a lot less over their career are even more dependent on that Social Security benefit. And to wait this long to fix it is just outrageous. I don't understand it. I don't know why they have delayed so long. It just needs to get fixed.
15: Okay. Well, on that note, we will move forward with our show. And I know that'll be something I'm sure we'll follow up on as hopefully you get a response eventually.
14: Yeah. Let me offer our report on Social Security to our listeners. Just text the word security to 401-200-7200. Again, text the word security to 401-200-7200. And we'll get that report right out to you this week.
15: Talking today with Jeff Massey, founder and president here at Massey & Associates, Inc. You're listening to Massey on Money. That number, once again, 401-200-7200. Text the word visit. Come on in for that discovery meeting that we talk about so often here on our show. Just a get to know you and see what you have and kind of an analysis of what your portfolio could look like moving forward. 401-200-7200. Okay, we're talking about the markets, S&P 500 up about 22% over the past 12 months. And I think what a lot of times we do, and I know we did this not too long ago where we were kind of giving people things to think about mid-year, and we truly are at that point right now. But this mid-year portfolio checkup specifically, why is it so important, Jeff, especially after a big year that we've had in the market?
14: You know, I think realistically, you need to kind of pop the hood and take a peek underneath to see what's going on. Because we all, as advisors, will structure a portfolio for a client with certain percentages, a certain percentage in equities, a certain percentage in fixed income or safety positions. And if all of a sudden we have a big run up in the market, you're going to be out of balance with what you had previously structured. So if all of a sudden your portfolio, your investment portfolio is up, now the market's up 22%. We hope people are not up that much as well. And I know it sounds weird. And the reason we say that is if you're retirement planning and you're close to or in retirement, you do not want to have that full level of risk as the S&P 500. But if you've had a real big growth in your investments, well, now might make a lot of sense to reevaluate and kind of rebalance and maybe take some of those profits off the table and put them into safety positions to kind of bring your particular split between equities and safety / fixed income. You want to rebalance that. So we have had a good run in the market. The market's up, I believe it's about 13% year to date. So 22% over the last 12 months, but about 13% year to date. That's another strong year shaping up. Now, is this going to continue? Well, we're optimistic, but there will always be pullbacks, which is a 5% drop, and a correction is a 10% drop in value. And then if things get real bad and a 20% sustained drop in the market is considered a bear market. So let's hope we don't have one of those on our nearby horizon. So right now, things are looking really strong. And we think it's important for people to take a look at it because these strong gains can quietly push your portfolio out of balance, as I was saying. So a quick review just helps you keep your plan on course, if you will, to keep your investment portfolios aligned with your goals, because that is so important. And, you know, the old the old adage, an ounce of prevention is worth a pound of cure.
16: We're right? throwing out a lot of those today here on the show. This is good.
14: Yeah. So it's important to not have an emotional reaction to movement in the markets, especially on the downturn, because historically, each time we've had a downturn, the market has come back and typically advanced. So it's not a bad thing. And that often happens because the big players are taking profits. They've had things go up really well, so they're going to grab their profits. And that's why we'll have a dip in the market, and then it comes back fairly quickly. So we're grateful every time that that happens, because it does give us opportunities to help tweak things as we move along. So I'd like to offer a special report on the market. Simply text the word market to 401-207-200, and we'll get that report right out to you this week. Again, text the word market to 401-207-200, and we'll get that report right out to you this week.
15: Okay, we're going to step aside, take a short break here on our show. We'll continue our conversation about the stock market, what you need to be doing, sort of a mid-year portfolio checkup, as Jeff called it, looking under the hood of your portfolio. 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
15: 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They're going to sit down, find out what's important to you in retirement. What are your goals? What are your values? And they'll put that together with the math, of course, that they will do, and put that plan that will be a successful retirement plan for you. All right. We're talking about the stock markets. They've been up, investments up, S&P about 22% over the last 12 months. What does that mean? Sometimes strong markets have a way of hiding risk in your plan. And today, as Jeff revealed, we're looking under the hood just a little bit to look at your retirement portfolio and see what that could mean. We do hear the word diversification quite a bit, Jeff. Why does it matter so much right now?
14: Well, when we look at diversification relative to your investments, because, you know, we've talked in the past about tax diversification. It's a little different, also very important. But here we're focusing on investment diversification. And when you look at it, if you have a higher percentage in one sector, and maybe you're way out of balance with that, it's not in your best interest. And oftentimes, if you have a sector that's really taken off, like right now, most people, if they've got the Magnificent Seven, as they're called, they have large positions in their portfolio on those. Well, maybe now would be a good time to kind of dial that risk back a little bit and bring your portfolio back into a more balanced position. As we talked about in the first segment, most advisors will determine what a good percentage balance is between equities and fixed income or safety positions. Now, when you have a good run in the market, as we have actually for the last few years, except for 22, I mean, things are going very well when we look at it. And in longer term, from the real bottom of the market in March of 2009, the S&P 500 is up over 11 times. It's 11-fold. Now, it's a long period of time, but still, 11-fold.
16: Yeah.
14: Is that going to continue? We don't think so, which is why we stress having safety positions. Now, we're not talking about putting your money under the mattress. We're not talking about putting it in the bank and earning 3%. We're talking about safety positions that allow you to track the market. So you're still going to be tracking the market without the risk of being directly invested in the market. And we still have safety products that are offering 10% caps. So what that means is if you started today and if the market went up 8%, you would get all 8% in your contract. If it went up 10%, you would get 10%, but that's your cap. So if the market went up 12 or 15%, you would get 10. But at your anniversary, it locks in, and therefore it can never be lost if the market goes down in the future. So it's a great program, and these are insurance contracts that are backed up by the claims paying ability and financial strength of the insurance company. And these contracts have been around literally since 1995. I have been offering them since 1998. I have money personally in these types of contracts because they make a ton of sense. You know, where else can you go and make up to a double-digit return without having any risk to the stock market? And that's why we like those. So we'd like to offer a special report. So simply text the word income to 401-200-7200, and this special report will explain how these programs work. And there are rules with them. They tend to be longer contracts, which is good because we expect consistency of the cap, even though they are allowed to change the cap year to year. But historically, they've been very good with maintaining them at the issue cap or very close to it. So we're very happy with the structure and how they work. So simply text the word income to 401-200-7200, and we'll get that report right out to you this week.
15: Here today with Jeff Massey. You're listening to Massey on Money. Jeff is the founder and president here at Massey & Associates, Inc. Here's something we've talked about here on our show before, Jeff, and these numbers, it feels like it creeps a little higher all the time, unfortunately. About 58% of non-retirees feel confident that they'll retire on time, but nearly 47% worry they'll never fully retire. Those are pretty big statistics. What do you make of it?
14: Wow, it's like a flip of the coin almost, huh?
15: Mm-hmm.
14: When you look at those numbers, you know, those that are confident, I would presume they've been saving for a long time. And therein lies the difference. You know, saving early is, in my opinion, the absolute difference maker for most people being able to retire well in retirement, because they started early. And because of that, they've been saving a 30, maybe even 40 years, right? And you get the compounding growth, especially if you are in the market. People retiring today, if they had a retirement plan at work, they had the ability to get into mutual funds or exchange traded funds in the retirement plan early on. And if you start compounding that growth over time, yeah, you could end up with a tidy sum come retirement. And, you know, we work with many of those that have been very successful in saving and have million-dollar plus accounts. We have people coming in every week with those types of values. And in some, it's multiple millions. And so we look at that and we ask a lot of questions. Well, when did you start saving? And typically, they started early on. Sure, there are some that have said, well, I managed to do this in the last 15 years because I went super aggressive and they got into the high tech sector. Of course, way out of balance, mind you, but it served them well over this period, especially since 2009, as I mentioned a moment ago, where the market has gone up 11-fold. It was hard not to make money in the market during that stretch of time because the market has grown so much. So it's important, you know, confidence is good, but realistically, along with that confidence, you should have a plan. Now, a lot of people build up wealth, but they don't know how to flip that into an income stream that they can rely on for the rest of their lives. Well, we do income planning week in, week out. This is what we focus on. And it's important to work with advisors that have the skill set to create the income plan. Yes, you can build up money. There are a lot of advisors that can build up wealth, but many of them will flat out tell people, we don't do income planning. We don't do tax mitigation strategies. We don't talk about Roth conversions. And we know this because people have sat in our conference room telling us that. Well, I met with somebody else, but this was the first conversation within a few minutes. They said, hey, we don't do this. We don't do this. We don't do this. I said, okay. And they said, well, that's why we're here. Because you do. And that's the difference between working with a financial planning firm that handles investments and income planning versus working with an investment firm. That's the difference. When you're ready to get serious about your retirement planning is when you should seek out professionals that focus on retirement planning. And that's what we at Massey and Associates have been doing. We're now over 30 years. We have a handful of advisors here that can help you with this. And we have specialized software that we use to show people, look, this is how it will work as we run things out into the future. So it's important maybe to start with a stress test, and we'd be happy to help with that. Just simply text the word VISIT to 401-200-7200. Again, text the word VISIT to 401-200-7200 and come on in and we can do a stress test to show you the level of risk that you may have in your portfolio. And maybe it's time to start by addressing the disparity that you may have with risk assets versus more safety positions or fixed income positions. And that's what we're here for. We're here to help.
16: A lot of people do chase the market's big returns, Jeff. Is that necessarily the right goal for retirees? It doesn't sound like it would be.
14: Well, you know, chasing anything generally is not good because that means you don't have a plan. You can't plan to just chase different things. That's not a plan.
16: Right.
14: You know, that would be what's that, an oxymoron?
16: I suppose if that's what you've done for years, it's hard to let your foot off the pedal a little bit.
14: You know, we have a handful of advisors that have built up great amount of wealth, and they want us to handle it going forward because they want to retire from that, except they want to keep a small amount, 100,000, 200,000, just for them to play with. And that, so they'll just dabble, if you will, but not have their whole investment portfolio riding on their fun stuff that they're doing. You know, so we accommodate that. We can still work with folks like that where we bring it into Fidelity and we just carve out a particular account number for them where there would not be any advisory fees charged on it. And they're on their own. And they just, and many of them after some time tend to turn the rest of it over to us because they realize that, you know, they're just playing around and it's probably not worth it for them anymore. So whatever works for people, we're here to help people. And if you're a do-it-yourselfer that you still want to have some control over some of the monies, yeah, come on in, have a conversation with one of the advisors and we'll see if there's a good fit for us, if we can offer enough value for you. So simply, again, text the word VISIT to 401-200-7200, or you can text the word MARKET to 401-200-7200. 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And we go one step at a time, see if we might be able to provide you some real value for your retirement planning.
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16: Amy Sharp back alongside Jeff Massey. Jeff is the founder and president here at Massey & Associates, Inc. You're listening to Massey on Money. We get together each and every week here on the radio, try to sort through some of the big topics all relating to retirement. We do this on TV as well. Jeff and his team doing it every single day here with clients that walk through the doors here at Massey & Associates. And if you're out there and you're listening right now, as we've really taken a kind of a mid-year checkup here for the first part of our show, a bird's eye view at what your investments could look like and what a high stock market value could mean to them, the risk that's involved, that kind of sort of thing. And if you have questions still, if you want to follow up on anything, now is the time to reach out to the team. No wrong questions, no wrong starting point with anything that you bring through the door. Again, they do this every single day. They'd love to walk alongside you, give you that risk analysis off the top, and kind of an assessment of what things look like as you move forward. 401-200-7200 is the number to reach out to the team here at Massey & Associates. Many firms are forecasting continued growth. I think if you, and there's so much noise out there, Jeff, we hear things all of the time. And yeah. I think about that when we cover a lot of topics here on the show, but many firms forecasting continued stock market growth, but also more volatility. So how do retirees prepare for that? It's a little bit of mixed messaging coming their way. Imagine that with social media and the news and all the things.
14: Yeah. And when we look at the market, to expect that there would not be any volatility would be rather naive. I mean, the market is constantly moving. The only thing we can guarantee in the market is it will go up and it will go down. We don't know when. We don't know how far, we don't know how long, we don't know any of that stuff. But there will always be volatility when you invest in the stock market, which is why it's so important to not have all of your money in the market as you near walking through that retirement door. Because if the worst happens, you retire, or shortly before your retirement date, if all of a sudden the market goes into a protracted downturn and you intended to draw your retirement income from that asset, well, And then what? Now, if you haven't yet retired, you may have the opportunity to extend that if your employer lets you, because now they might have hired somebody to replace you, et cetera. So it's important to just be focused on your retirement target date. And we feel within 5 years of that date is when you need to strategically look at your assets and determine how much risk you should have and how much you should migrate over towards what we prefer to work with, which is safety positions versus fixed income or bonds. Although we use some of that, we focus more on the safety positions because they allow us to structure your portfolio where you can continue to track the market, but not be directly invested in the market. And there's some huge advantages to that. So with the volatility, you should prepare for, I guess that's the best way to put it, that there will be bumps in the market. There will be downturns in the market. As I mentioned a little while ago, a 5% drop in value is a pullback. A 10% is a correction. Those are fairly common. We tend to have those every year in the markets, even in the best of years. You know, when you look at January to December, oftentimes we've had 5% pullbacks and maybe 1 or 2 10% pullbacks. It happens on a fairly regular basis. Now, if you have cash on the sidelines and we have a dip in the market, well, what do we call that? We call that an opportunity to maybe reassign those dollars if there's a dip in the market. If you've

0: lines, it might be a great time to pick up more of that, as long as you don't overdo it. As we talked about in a prior segment here, you don't want all your eggs in one basket. I mean, I didn't state it that way, but if you have too much money in one sector, it's like putting all your eggs in one basket, right? So it's not a smart idea. Yes, we can have sectors that all of a sudden have great growth. Well, that's an opportunity as well. Harvest those growth opportunities that you've had and then reassign or rebalance or diversify into other sectors. Right now, we're seeing a bit of a rotation out of the high-tech stocks that have had enormous growth and getting into more defensive positions. Well, what does that tell us? There seems to be a mindset that the market's going to have more volatility. Okay, well, we've kind of thought that right along. We expected more volatility in the market this year. It's important to be selective with your investments and especially stay disciplined to your plan if you have one. Now, if you don't have a plan, now is a good time to make one, regardless. If you're even 10 years away from retirement, now is a good time to structure a plan, especially if you are going to take assets from the market that you intend to draw income from when you retire. We can show you some great programs that are insurance contracts that we can illustrate out by contract how much that contract would provide to you in the form of monthly income that can be guaranteed for the rest of your life and, if appropriate, for your spouse's life as well. Now, it's important to understand these contracts are backed up by the claims paying ability and the financial strength of these very large insurance companies. So you should have a quiet comfort knowing that you're setting aside some money because you probably don't have a pension, because most of us don't, and you need to create forms of income on your own. And this is a fabulous way to do that. So simply text the word income to 401-200-7200, because that's what we're talking about here, to be able to structure your income for the future, for when you're ready to retire, or even if you've just recently retired and you don't have a plan. Well, now is the time to get that plan going. So text the word income, or you can text the word visit to 401-200-7200. Again, text the word income, or you can text the word visit. You can do both. Just two different text messages, please, because it's an automated system. 401-200-7200. We'll get the report right out to you this week.
1: Here today with Jeff Massey. He is the founder and president here at Massey & Associates, Inc. Thanks so much for joining us for this week's show, Massey on Money. That number once again, 401-200-7200. You've given us so much great insight on this topic so far. We've covered a lot to this point, Jeff. And I think you've probably woven so much of this into it already, but if someone is listening and they're looking to do a mid-year checkup, which is what we kind of premised this with at the beginning of the show, what would that look like with your team? Take us through that before we have to close out our segment.
0: When we meet with our listeners, it's generally a two-step process. The first is a chance for us to get to know each other a little bit better. I mean, yes, we're friendly, of course. We provide fresh baked cookies, coffee or tea if you prefer, or just water if that's what you'd like. And we have a great time just getting to know each other better. We need to understand what your long-term goal might be, concerns that you have, who's important in your life. For instance, are you supporting parents financially? Are you still supporting your children financially, even though they're adults? For different reasons. It could be medical reasons. It could be just that you had kids later in life and they're still in college and you're about ready to retire and you're taking care of mom and dad too. So it's important to know those types of things. We need to better understand your goals. We'd like to better understand any type of advisor you've worked with, whether it's financial, accounting, legal. We'd like to get a good sense of what you've done thus far. And our process, which is after the first meeting, if we think we can add value, we'll gather your statements and we will do a detailed analysis of your current portfolio. We come back at the second meeting and we lay out what we see. It's an objective review. Meaning, if we see good things in there, we're going to point those out. If we see things that are in need of attention and we feel they should be adjusted, we're going to point those out.

0: as well. At the end of that meeting, we both should know if we should be working together or not. Pretty simple, pretty straightforward, very friendly. And if there's problems that we see and you agree that there's problems, we're going to ask you a simple question. Do you want us to fix it? That's it.
1: I like that. Simple is good.
0: That's it. And if you want us to fix it, we schedule the next meeting and then we start the process to implement the changes that we'll recommend. And we may not be able to do everything all at once. It could take several visits before we have everything in place, but we work at your pace. And it's always a friendly meeting. We always hear, and I always hear as I walk around, we have multiple different conference rooms because we have so many advisors. And what I love when I walk by one of the rooms, when I hear people laughing, I love that because it's comfortable. And that's what's so important. People should feel comfortable with their financial advisor team. And that's what we're here for. So you can just text the word visit. And I also wanted to mention, because we've talked about investments and making adjustments, we have another special report. And just text the word GUARD, G-U-A-R-D, GUARD, to 401-200-7200. That is also a great report that I think you're going to find very beneficial. And then once you get through that, you can always call the same number, 401-200-7200, to schedule a visit, or again, text the word visit to the same number.
1: Sounds great. You had me at chocolate chip cookie, so I can't imagine I can't imagine anyone listening right now and thinking to themselves, oh no, I don't want to even meet that team. But no, that's the point. It is a relationship. It all starts with just a friendly smile, and walking through the door here at Massey and Associates is just so simple.
0: Cinnamon raisin cookies too. Right, so we do both.
1: I mean, yeah, you got it all. Jeff's up.
0: In case somebody's out there that doesn't like chocolate chip.
1: There you go. I mean, who could that be? But we know there is. And Jeff is up so early getting all those goodies ready for you. All right. We're going to step aside. One more segment to go here on Massey on Money with Jeff Massey, founder and president here at Massey & Associates, Inc. We're back right after this.
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1: 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Here with Jeff Massey, founder and president of Massey & Associates, Inc. 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Okay, first question for you today, Jeff. This one says, what kind of accounts need beneficiary designations? And how often should I be checking and updating these designations?
0: You know, that is always a topic that we bring up every time I have a microphone in front of our clients at a client event. I will mention, check your beneficiary designations. Now, technically, there are different terms used for beneficiary designations. So banks, because they are cash accounts, they use what's called a POD, payable on death, designation. Now that just means you're putting somebody's name on that account as to who would receive that account if you passed away. In essence, a beneficiary designation. But they use the terminology of POD, payable on death. And then on the flip side of cash is investments. So investments have a TOD, which is a transfer on death designation. And the reason it's a transfer is the investments can be transferred from the decedent to the heir without having to sell it. It's not a cash transaction. They can just be transferred into the heir's name. So it's a transfer on death designation. But same thing, you're deciding in advance who is going to receive that particular account. And then we have things like IRA accounts, retirement plans, insurance products. Those use the quote unquote beneficiary designation term, where again, you just name somebody in advance as to who will receive that particular account when you pass away. So we are not estate planning attorneys, but I hold the certified financial planner designation, as does Steve Mansi here in the office. And you're going to start seeing Steve on the TV segments, the Rhode Island Retirement Report. So those will be coming up fairly soon, I think. He'll be sharing that responsibility with me. So that was an exciting step for him. So it's all good. Please check your beneficiary designations. Where we see the most problems, if you will, are in the banks and credit unions, because people will overlook those accounts. I mean, it's not the bank's fault per se or the credit union's fault per se. People need to say, hey, I want to put a beneficiary on. I want to put a POD on that bank account. Now, it would be nice if the banks were a little more proactive, but we've seen situations where long-term clients at the same bank pass away, no beneficiary designation. And it's frustrating, because we put it out in newsletters. We occasionally send just an email that says in the subject line, check beneficiary designations. So even if you don't read the email, it's in the subject line, you know, because it's so important and so easy to avoid probate issues simply by naming a beneficiary on your accounts.
1: Okay, here's another one for you. This one says, how do I figure out how much I have to take from my retirement accounts? I know there are required minimum distributions, but I don't know how to find out exactly how much mine is.
0: Well, a couple of things with that. The custodian typically will send out a letter in January that will say, this is your required minimum distribution amount from this particular account. It doesn't, because they don't know what other accounts you may have elsewhere. So they can only report on the account that they have. It's fairly simple. There's a chart that the IRS pulls out starting at age 70 and working all the way to 115 plus, which I find interesting, that there's a factor. If anybody hits 115, you divide it by two, and that's how much you have to take out as a minimum. For most people, when you're starting out at the new retired minimum distribution age, which is age 73. You go to the chart, age 73, there's a factor there that we just take your balance from December 31st of the prior year divided by your age factor, and that tells us how many dollars have to come out. Now, we have Excel spreadsheets, and we have, as you can imagine, we have hundreds and hundreds of clients. We have hundreds of people taking required minimum distributions. So we have an Excel spreadsheet. It's broken down by advisor, how many distributions have to come out, et cetera. And we calculate it to make sure that that gets done. Now, typically, the custodians will do that. Now, the way it's handled is different depending on where it is. So there are some insurance companies, for, as an example, that you can fill out one form that says, every year, send me my required minimum distribution, and you decide how and when. Meaning, you could take it, divide it by 12, take a little bit every month, or you could take it out annually or quarterly, and then you, on the form, determine how you want to receive that and whether or not you want taxes withheld. All of those companies will do tax withholding at the federal level. Some of the insurance companies do tax withholding on the state level as well, but not all of them do that. And then at Fidelity, we can do the same. We can do investments where the money's coming out of the investments. We can also do tax withholding there based on every client's particular situation. So it's a matter of we can calculate it for our clients, but the custodian should be telling you what that number looks like as well.
1: Here's another one for you. This one says, do I really need to be worried about inflation? I feel like it won't be that big of a deal after I stop spending as much money when I get a lot older.
0: Although it's, you know, it's probably true that as people age, they tend to spend a little bit less on, you know, traveling and things of that nature. But oftentimes we feel as though the spending shifts a little bit, where they might be spending more on co-payments and doctor visits and, you know, things of that nature to stay healthy, and maybe less on travel. Inflation, it's like the silent thief almost. It will continue to erode your purchasing power over time, even at the 3% level. You know, when you look at inflation, there is an old banker's rule. It's called the rule of 72. And if you take the inflation at, say, 3%, just to round it off, divide it into 72, it tells you that roughly in approximately 24 years, everything you're paying for today would be double if the inflation rate stays at 3% over that period of time. Now, some people might say, well, 24 years, you know, I might not even be here anymore. No, but it's not like you're just going to start here and it's going to jump the 24 years later. It's going up every single year that the inflation is around. And we've only had deflation for a couple of years, you know, in recent memory at least. So when we look at that, it's important to factor for inflation. And it's important to look at, where is your money? You know, if your money is in the bank and you're paying interest on the, you're paying tax on the interest you're earning each year, chances are you are not keeping up with inflation on that money. Now, if all you have in the bank is emergency money, that's okay. You just have to accept that. But if you have hundreds of thousands of dollars in the bank, or worse, if you have millions in the bank and you're losing purchasing power like that, well, come on in. We can certainly provide you with better alternatives that can provide you with a growth rate over time that is going to be greater than the rate of inflation, it, by structuring things in a different manner. And it's important to take advantage of different financial tools that are available in the marketplace for you to outpace inflation over time. Now, if it's in the market, there are no guarantees in the market. Historically, the market does well. Keep that in mind. Historically, that doesn't mean it doesn't have bad periods, because we know that that happens. We talked about that earlier in the program. So it's important to just have things balanced out so that you have a good handle as to what's going on with your overall plan, right? And the required minimum distributions are just a part of that. And we do planning hopefully before you're age 73, so we can minimize your required minimum distributions over time. And that's what we are here for. So simply text the word VISIT to 401-200-7200. Or you can text the word BOOK to 401-200-7200, because we talk about the required minimum distributions in the book. And keep in mind, the fourth edition has not yet been received. We are anxiously waiting for it. So as soon as we get the book, you won't be getting it this week. So as soon as we get it in, we will get it out to you. And of course, I'll make an announcement on the radio once we actually get the book.
1: Okay. We're out of time. Imagine that. Time goes by quickly every single week here on our show, which is why we always encourage you, our listeners, to make that phone call happen. Make it a priority. Let that conversation begin, working towards putting together a successful and confident retirement for you moving forward. 401-200-7200 is the number to reach out to the team here at Massey & Associates, Inc. You can text the word VISIT to that number as well. For Jeff and the entire team, I'm Amy Sharp. 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
2: 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Investing involves risk, including the potential loss of principal. Any references to protection, safety, or lifetime income generally refer to fixed insurance products, never securities or investments. Insurance guarantees are backed by the financial strength and claims paying abilities of the issuing carrier. 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It is not intended to be used as the sole basis for financial decisions, nor should it be construed as advice designed to meet the particular needs of an individual situation. Our firm is not affiliated with or endorsed by the U.S. government or any governmental agency. The information and opinions contained herein provided by third parties have been obtained from sources believed to be reliable, but accuracy and completeness cannot be guaranteed by Massey & Associates. 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
5: Imagine a disease that affects more than 10 million Americans, more than AIDS, Parkinson's, ALS, MS, and muscular dystrophy combined. Yet few know its name. Some years ago, my mom was diagnosed with breast cancer, and after surgery, she developed lymphedema, LE, a cruel and chronic disease affecting 10 million Americans that occurs when the lymphatic system is compromised, leaving one with a lifetime of severe swelling and pain. What we found out later is its severity might have been lessened or possibly even prevented.
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6: From ABC News, I'm Chuck Sievertson. Lifeguards have been making rescues in rough surf off Hawaiian Islands as Tropical Storm Lala headed for Hawaii and is expected to become a hurricane today. Honolulu Mayor Rick Bungiardi warning Hawaiians.
7: If you're not paying attention right now to the potential of these storms and how severe they can be, then all I can tell you is you're putting your own self at risk and your families. Please, we will not... We're not in the business of trying to scare anybody. We'll inform people.
6: All of Indiana under a state of emergency following a storm that dropped several inches of rain is flooding. Homes, businesses, and roads are underwater in Noblesville, Indiana.
8: I've lived down here for ever since 1968, and I've never seen it flood so much as it has here lately.
9: On top of severe storms, that means on Saturday, this could also extend into Indiana, Ohio, and back to the Carolinas. Damaging wind will be the main threat there, along with heavy rain. Flood watches remain in effect in some of these hard-hit regions of the Midwest, anywhere from Iowa all the way up to West Virginia. The ground is so saturated that any heavy downpours could lead to additional rounds of heavy rain and life-threatening flash flooding into the weekend.
6: ABC News forecaster Leslie Lopez. Breaking news, hours after a magnitude 7.7 earthquake struck off the coast of Indonesia early today, killing at least 38 people, injuring over a dozen others, a second earthquake has hit 6.9 magnitude on the island of Sumatra. This is one of the buildings that collapsed since the first quake. An apparent campus shooting early this morning. Virginia State University on lockdown as they investigate. University officials in a post to social media said that there were several suspects and victims shot, no injuries appearing to be life-threatening. Southern Lebanon, 9 people killed in an Israeli air attack, 11 others injured, says the Lebanese health ministry. Israeli military says it targeted terrorist infrastructure. You're listening to ABC News.
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6: Shock gloves that contain an electrical current that could be issued to ICE agents are not new. They are in use in some law enforcement agencies.
12: None of our officers that use any of our less lethal stuff, be it taser, the gloves, or pepper spray, are allowed to have those and deploy those unless they've been exposed to it themselves. So everybody that uses these in my agency has experienced what it feels like.
6: Police Lieutenant Butch Gallion in Tennessee's Hawkins County says the shock gloves have been in use for years. Japanese Prime Minister Sanae Takaichi stayed away from Tokyo's special shrine, apparently to prioritize diplomatic relations with China and South Korea, but did not mention her country's wartime past in Asia or remorse over it as Japan marked the 81st anniversary of its agreeing to surrender in World War II. Very alert air traffic controller spotted a mistake that could have led to a horrific mid-air disaster over Arizona yesterday morning. 2 American Airlines planes, one arriving, the other departing around midnight, both had the same call numbers. He radioed instructions to each pilot. Controller called the flights 2482 departure and 2482 arrival, all caught by ATC.com.
13: That's the first time I've been working air traffic for 25 years. I've never seen the 2 aircraft pretty much merge with the same call sign. That's pretty incredible.
14: Yeah, we're going to say good job. You know,
6: the FAA is investigating. Chuck Sievertson, ABC News.
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19: Good morning, everybody. 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This is your show host, Ryan Finnegan. In studio today with Dan LaCroix and Tom August from Fairway Railing. Good morning, guys.
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22: Morning.
19: Today is August 15th. We have a beautiful morning, a great drive in. Looks like it's going to be a great rest of the day, hopefully a great full weekend. Of course, exciting times for football fans. We had the preseason start this week. Dan, I know you're excited as you're a season ticket holder. I don't think you went to the game yesterday, but I know there's a preseason event today that you're pretty excited to go to.
21: There is. One of our employees went to the game Thursday night and sat in my seats, and there is a season ticket holder event at Gillette today, a practice, and the cheerleaders are around, and some of the Patriots alumni are around. It's a good event, and it's going to be a beautiful day for it, so
19: right.
21: Excited for it.
19: Yeah, perfect weather, so I'm sure you'll have a great time with your family. It sounds like a really fun time today. Just a couple of things that we want to mention before we get into the show today with Fairway and with Tom. Of course, as you all know, our involvement with A Wish Come True, we have our gala event coming up presented by our friends over at Massey & Associates, Jeff Massey. He's presenting this event for us. It's called the Ripples of Love Gala. And this year, we're going to be honoring our fellow board member, Colleen Duffy, and her husband, Frank Duffy, with the Lifetime Achievement Award. And that's coming up in September. This is our premier event that we have, so we're looking forward to that. Very excited for that coming up. There's still tickets available for that, so you can visit the website, www.awish.org, to find out more information about that, buy your tickets, donate to the organization. And also see some upcoming events for that. But like I said, coming up in September, that's our biggest event, and we would love to see you all there. So please go online, find out more information, and buy your tickets for that. As we've been mentioning the last couple of weeks on the show as well, we have our last week of the sale that we have going on for our Sturgis patio security doors, the Solterra doors. This is the 6068, your most common size patio door. It's 50% off until the end of next week. So now's a great time to come on into any one of our Finetco locations and ask about that door. Like I said, right now it's 50% off. You're really getting a upgraded door, pretty much like a storm hurricane rated door. And you're going to get it for a great price with it being 50% off. It's a 1-day lead time, something that our vendor has in stock. So you can get it quickly if you need to replace one of your doors quick. So it's a great time to take advantage of that deal right now as well.
21: Yeah, essentially getting a upgraded door for the price of what a standard common door would normally cost you. So it just makes sense.
19: Right. That, like I said, that's going to be like a hurricane-rated door. That's also going to help with the sound rating in the house. So just going to really upgrade your door in general. And now's a great time with that 50% off. Also, as we've been mentioning, the recent growth that we've been having at Finetco, it's a very exciting time with some new employees that we've brought on board, some new capabilities that we've been working on with our new millwork shop. We're going to be delivering drywall now. We have our first delivery of that going out on Monday. So very excited for all of that. Dan, I know you've been out in the back taking a look at the millwork shop, and that's something that you're very excited to be talking to people about and to be selling those parts now.
21: Yeah, it's wild. I mean, the millwork shop is humming already. They are pumping out orders back there. We had a guy named Hunter start yesterday. The guys that are back there now, we've been working together for almost 9 years,
19: mm-hmm.
21: and they don't even talk to each other. They just know what to do. They're operating these machines that I just watch them and I don't know what they're doing. And it's, I'm learning one thing every day and it's okay. And they say, "All right, we need these tongue treads." Okay, what does that mean? I don't even know what a tongue tread is. And Jason Holloway, our mill workshop manager, will teach. Okay, this is what that is, Dan. And here's, I've been working in this industry for 24 years, and I'm still learning something new every day from these guys, and it is really exciting.
19: Yeah, and Dan, it's not that these guys don't talk to each other because they don't like each other. They just know what to do. They have so much experience out there. They just know what they're doing.
21: You're absolutely right. It's not that they don't like each other. They love each other.
19: Yeah.
21: They're just a great team.
19: Yep. And a great team that we have coming on board. We're still looking to grow our team, as always, too. If you're interested in any sales jobs, any yard jobs, delivery jobs, we need people in all aspects. And, you know, there's a lot of different positions that you may not think about when it comes to a lumberyard, as far as inside sales jobs, accounting jobs, marketing jobs. It's a, you know, full-blown company, and we need people in all aspects. You know, somebody like Dan, I always like to talk about Dan's experience and growth throughout the company, because he really has sat in every seat in the company and wore every hat. And he's just a great example of how you can start out in the yard, and with hard work, right work ethic, you can really grow in the company. And Dan's at the executive level now. So, you know, you really can't get much higher than you're at now.
21: No, and that's what's great about our company, is we do give our employees the opportunity to grow. We don't look outside when we need. We will hire from outside, don't get me wrong, but the first place that we look to is our current staff. We need a salesperson. Let's take that yard guy who has some ambition and wants to grow and further his career. That's the people we look to promote, and we do that on a regular basis. And, you know, right now we just have so much growth that we need help from the outside, so we are looking for people to come in at all levels of our company. So, you know, a great family-owned company with, as I like to say, direct connection to the ownership. You know, you guys are in it every day. It's not one of those, hey, who is that guy? Oh, that's the owner of the company. No. The owners of the company are there. Everybody knows you guys. It's a great environment to work in.
19: Mm-hmm. And if you guys want to learn more about what we do, maybe apply for one of our positions that are open, you can go to any one of our websites. Finetco.net is the parent company website that you can go to. Our application is online there. Of course, any social media websites you can find us on as well. Reach out to us in any way. We'd love to have you come in, have an interview, and hopefully have you join the team.
21: And our three locations, just want to mention them. We have E.L. Morse Lumber in Wareham, Massachusetts, Coventry Lumber in Coventry, Rhode Island, and West Haven Lumber in West Haven, Connecticut.
19: All right. So thank you for that, Dan. And now, with that being said, we're going to get into the main focus of the show today, being fairway railing or Envision Outdoor Products. I know before the show started there, we were just kind of joking around a little bit. You know, fairway railing is what everybody in the area knows. The fairway's been in business for how long now, Tom?
0: 25 years.
19: 25 years. So that's in this area, fairway is the name that everybody would know for the railing, but Envision is the new parent company, or a company that purchased Fairway. Is that what it is?
0: Yeah, so we merged with Envision 5 years ago, and both were family-owned, just like you guys. We've been with you guys for 24 years, so there's a real consistency in the story of family-owned companies that stay together in the market. We're in this industry where everything's consolidating and getting corporatized. There's still two families doing business, which is pretty cool.
21: Right? Yeah, I love to tell that story. I've been there 24 years. 24 years, every single day that I've worked at Coventry Lumber, we've stocked fairway railing. It's been called something different. You know, it was originally called contour railing. Now it's called V220, and we've actually expanded what we do stock with fairway, but what's inside the box has not changed in 24 years. And I think that's really cool.
19: Yeah, that's really cool, and it shows you really the durability, how good of a product it is that Fairway is producing, how it stands true in the market for that long. Like you said, to have the same product selling it, that says a lot about it.
21: And especially in that product category, so many changes have happened over the years, and all good changes, by the way. But that product hasn't had to change because it's just that consistent and that good, and doesn't need to change.
19: Mm-hmm. And we're kind of talking about right now, I would say, in general, a white vinyl railing with aluminum insert. But there's a lot of different types of railings that Fairway makes now, and that are available in the market today. And Tom, what are some of the popular materials that you're seeing today, and some of the most popular railings that you guys are selling today in the market?
0: Yeah, sure. And before we go into that, if you really want to see all these railings, the Coventry Outdoor Deck is the best deck I've seen in all of New England. Decking is a big purchase. It's an aesthetic purchase. Railing is as well. You can't pick these products out of small pieces. You need to go see it in real life. Mm-hmm. And at Coventry Lumber, you can see them all in real life.
19: Yeah. Well,
0: Very impressive.
19: We appreciate that. And Dan was a big part of putting that together and doing the layout, picking the products that are going out there, which Dan did a great job of making sure that we show a lot of the different products that are available in different styles. And Dan, I don't know if you want to speak on maybe how many different rail options, if you know off the top of your head, we have out there.
21: I do. So we have 48 different colors of decking on display and 31 different sections of railing on display. It just so happens that Coventry Lumber, we have a big, huge space out in front, so we were able to create that big display. We do have displays at E.L. Morse Lumber and West Haven Lumber as well that
19: right.
21: do show not quite as many as Coventry does, but also good deck displays that you can go look at these products.
19: Right. And like Tom said, you really do, especially with all of the different options there are today, I feel like you really do need to go and see it in person, be able to touch and feel it, feel the durability of it. And that really makes it, of course, a lot easier to make your selection with all the different options there are.
21: And with fairway specifically, we have 7 different sections of fairway railing on display, not just vinyl. We do display their composite products as well.
19: So you just mentioned composite, which, like I mentioned, I want to get into. We've mentioned now vinyl railing and composite material. But, Tom, what are some of the other materials that you guys sell when it comes to railing?
0: Right. So just talking about the industry in general, there's a few technologies that are appropriate for our area and some are not.
19: Mm-hmm.
0: So steel is very popular nationwide, right? So it's a black metal rail. It's not appropriate near salt water. So you have to be at least 5 miles off the coast. So it's really not appropriate because of oxidation.
19: Yep.
0: So that's something that's popular nationwide, but not appropriate everywhere. Aluminum, as you guys know, aluminum railing with a 2604 powder coat
19: mm-hmm.
0: holds color. It's very durable. You can put it near the water. Aluminum is the fastest growing trend across the country and here in railing. Think back to when we were all younger, steel outdoor rail on your front porch. You can now replace that with aluminum that really is going to be virtually lifetime for most people.
21: Mm-hmm. And I have some of those old steel rotting rails at my house.
0: There's a lot of them.
19: If only you knew where to get some nice new aluminum rails, huh, Dan?
21: I know a guy. I'll talk to somebody.
0: Yeah, so then and then vinyl is still, as Ryan said, vinyl is still really popular. It's the kind of thing that once you put it up, if you hit it with a hose, it's going to be there for a very, very long time. Mm-hmm. It's reinforced with metal top and bottom, so that, yes, it's a vinyl rail, but it's very strong because it's reinforced with aluminum top and bottom.
19: Right, right. So, and with all these different types of materials that the railing's available in, of course, I would say maybe not anymore, but white rail used to be the most common, you know, vinyl rail that you would see. But there's a lot of different colors. There's, you know, you see mix and match railings out there now. What colors are available in the railings that you just discussed with the different types of materials?
0: Right. So in vinyl, it's white. Okay. That's predominantly a New England color. Almond and khaki are also pretty popular. And what we're seeing is a lot of mix and match of colors. White rail with black balusters.
21: Yep. Very popular now.
0: Especially vinyl with an aluminum black baluster. It gives you a nice look, but more importantly, you can see through it. Round baluster, no defined edge. Your mind kind of blanks it out.
19: Yep.
0: And the black just gives it a nice contrasting color. A lot of people call it tuxedo rail, so it's actually got its own name now. That is 20% of our sales are white rail with black infill.
19: Mm-hmm.
0: So it's a pretty substantial amount of our business.
21: Yeah, it is turning that way. I get a lot of orders going out with white top rail, white bottom rail, black infill, whether it's round aluminum or even a black composite baluster. It's getting very popular.
0: It's really on trend with the farmhouse look. The white house with the black soffit, windows, you name it. That's on trend. All the deckings that are out there, they're all variegated with black streaking. So it all kind of pulls together. I always say that the railing makes decks look good.
21: Yeah.
19: Yeah.
21: Well, it's the first thing you see. You don't see the decking. You see the railing.
0: Yeah. Right. When you drive up, what do you see? You see the railing.
19: Yep. Yep. And this rail that we're discussing right now, this white top and bottom rail, black round aluminum balusters, this is something that we do have on display. So like we said, you can go to any one of our locations and see that. We are there right now, open at all of our locations until noon, so please stop by. We are excited to talk to you today. So it's 8:20 now. We're going to cut to a quick break. You're listening to the Fenetco Wake Up Call. We'll be back right after this.
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19: Welcome back. This is the Fenetco Wake Up Call. This is your show host, Ryan Finnegan, in studio today with Dan LaCroix and Tom August from Fairway Railing. So we're talking all different things about railing today, different types of rail, the benefits of the different types, some colors, infill options that we're going to get into. I, of course, just want to mention our phone lines are completely open. Please call in if you have any questions regarding any of the railing topics that we're talking about right now or any construction projects that you have in general. We can certainly help you out with. We'd love to have you call in and answer your questions. So please call in if you have anything that you'd like to discuss with us.
21: Just one quick thing I wanted to mention that I meant to say earlier. You know, we were talking about our deck displays and we're talking about how we're open now till noon at all of our locations. But mm-hmm. our E.L. Morse and Coventry Lumber deck displays are available at any given time. We don't have to be open for you to go and see these things. So I live near Coventry Lumber. I drive by there on Sunday. There's always somebody out there looking and walking on the deck displays to check things out. Mm-hmm. So just wanted to mention that.
19: Yes, that's a good point, Dan. They are all open for anybody to go to. I know sometimes it's hard to get to during the week, so certainly stop by anytime you'd like, and you could take a look at those.
0: The LED lighting looks great at night.
21: It does, yeah. Yep.
19: So LED lighting, you know, there's a lot of different accessories and things that you can add to the railings now, of course, nowadays, and you see it with those LED lighting post caps, some stair risers and everything. But there's also different infill options that are available. And when I say infill, that we're talking the balusters, what's in between the top and bottom rail of your railing and also in between the posts, kind of the part that keeps you from falling off the deck, really, right? So, Tom, what are some of those infill options that are available with your railing?
0: Right. So everybody's familiar with the square baluster, right? For years, that was the only infill option that was really available. There's a lot of design flexibility, which you guys have on display on your deck displays. After square balusters, colonial turn balusters are a thing. Not as popular as they used to be. They have turned detail on them, and it does collect a little bit of environmental pollen, dust, dirt. That's not as popular as it used to be. round black aluminum balusters we just spoke about.
2: Yep.
0: Very, very popular. And but some of the other infill options, stainless steel cable, mm-hmm. right? So they're eighth inch thick steel cables. Stainless steel from the marine industry, very resistant to environmental salt water. You do have to maintain it, which we can talk about later. And also aluminum horizontal balusters. So think of the vertical aluminum baluster, horizontal, much thicker. So it's like a rifle barrel type thickness in a mill finish, which looks like stainless steel cable, or a black powder coat.
2: Mm-hmm.
0: Very, very popular. People are actually using these horizontal balusters inside their home. So they're using it on contemporary on stairways, walkways.
2: Yeah. Yep.
21: Yeah, that I was very surprised. I didn't think I would like that much. That we have that on display at Coventry Lumber, and the black composite rail with the black horizontal aluminum baluster. That is a cool looking rail.
0: It's a great look, and it's also it's more of a no maintenance look.
2: Sure.
0: So, and who wants to work on their deck when you're sitting on your deck? I don't.
2: Yeah. Right. And to your point, Tom, too. I'm starting to see that more and more internally too. And you know, you use that on an interior staircase mm-hmm. or something like that with some white oak or even red oak wood railing as well. It looks really nice.
0: It really pops.
2: Yeah. Yep.
0: And then also tempered glass. So 4-inch tempered glass slats, right? So you can see right through there.
2: Mm-hmm.
0: And really the difference between the tempered glass versus a full panel of glass is if you have a full panel of tempered glass, number one, it's super heavy. So you have to beef up the substructure of your deck.
2: Mm-hmm.
0: It's very expensive. You have to outsource it to a glass shop. But more importantly, you don't get any airflow. So if you have one big sheet of glass, it's going to get extremely hot back there.
2: Right.
0: Tempered glass allows airflow. And you can also put your hand between the panels and clean off the morning dew, dog noses, all that.
21: Yep. Yeah, the fog that builds up on the inside of that glass panel. We displayed it for years at Coventry. We've replaced that now with the glass panels that the glass balusters that you're talking about, the slats, and what a difference. What a difference that airflow makes.
0: Yeah, it's huge. And then the other thing that is fairly popular is mesh. So 3-inch squares of aluminum powder coated mesh. Your eye definitely looks right through that. That's an option that's out there. By far, black round aluminum balusters. That's on trend.
2: Yep.
21: And you do offer other colors of aluminum baluster besides just black, though, right?
0: Yeah, we do. Yeah, we do. You know, we were talking about tuxedo rail. We're also seeing the reverse of white with black, but black rail with white baluster. So we also have an aluminum white option as well. Mm. That's pretty popular, too. I will tell you now, that's the next upcoming trend we're going to see is we're going to see white aluminum, just like we've seen black aluminum come on.
2: Hmm. Wow. Wow, good. Yeah. Good to know.
0: That 2604 powder coat holds color really, really well.
2: Yeah,
0: everything weathers, right? Even aluminum, but nothing holds color like aluminum does.
2: Right.
21: Yeah. Yep. And to your point, you know, there's extremely low maintenance, and even with the vinyl rail, I mean, a can of Windex really cleans this, and a garden hose. You don't even need to power wash. People think they need to power wash their railings. Actually, you don't really want to power wash these things. You just really want to hit it with a garden hose and keep it. If you stay on top of it, you don't have to do more than that.
0: Right. If you hit it with a hose regularly, you're going to take that environmental surface mold. It's not penetrating. If you hit it with a power washer, it will penetrate, so you don't want to do that.
21: Right.
0: Mm-hmm. We recommend, if not water, Simple Green. The key to cleaning any of these products is don't use abrasives.
2: Yep.
0: Because when you use abrasive, you can scratch any of the top of this, and it'll really look bad. The key is don't go years before you hit it with a hose.
2: Yep.
21: Right. Right.
2: How about a magic eraser? You guys, does that work?
0: Magic eraser does a great job. Any of those little black marks that you know you get from chairs or kids or whatever, that's really the first line of defense, if you will, is the magic eraser. Whatever's in there is magic.
2: Yeah, right. I was going to say that works on just about anything white, so I'm sure it works very well on this railing. as you guys can tell, there's a lot of different options, different colors available, different materials available, different infill options available. And there's a lot of different trends that we'll get into the rest of the show as we continue on. It's almost 8:30 now, so we're going to just cut to a quick break before we get into that stuff. 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
2: Welcome back to the Finetco wake-up call. This is your host, Ryan Finnegan, in studio today with Dan LaCroix and Tom August from Fairway Rail. So we've been talking about the different types of materials that are available with the railings, some different infill options that are available with the railings, and there certainly are a lot of them that are available out in the market today. And one thing that I wanted to make sure that we spoke about, too, is in addition to the different infill options, different colors and everything, there's also different rail heights available, and they're required to be used in certain applications. So, Tom, what are the different rail heights that you guys have available, and why don't you talk a little bit about where each one should be used?
3: Sure. So railing is also called guardrail for a reason, right? It's a safety issue on the deck.
2: Mm-hmm.
3: That's the only thing keeping you, especially on a deck that's elevated, second floor or going down to the beach, something like that. Think about a car. You wouldn't buy a car that had a substandard seatbelt, right? So for railing, it's the same kind of safety issue. You want to make sure you know what you have. We do third-party independent testing on all our rails. There's some products from overseas. You want to make sure that the company you're purchasing from and all the products you guys carry have this independent lab testing and meets code.
2: Right.
3: And when I talk about code, so any deck that's 30 inches above ground needs railing on it. So you have to have a guardrail by code. On first floor, 36-inch rail is required. Second floor is 42-inch rail, so you have a 6-inch additional height. Whatever people will tell you, code says second floor, 42-inch rail.
2: Mm-hmm.
3: It's non-negotiable.
2: Mm-hmm.
4: Yeah, are we talking residential or are we talking commercial?
3: So 36-inch residential first floor, second floor is 42-inch. Commercial, all rail has to be 42-inch.
4: And a lot of people get confused when the word commercial comes up. People think of the building that we're standing in or sitting in right now is a commercial building. It is. But apartment buildings are also considered commercial, even though they're residential.
2: Mm-hmm.
4: So
2: right.
4: it's a common misconception that a housing unit is a residential building. That's a commercial building.
3: It is. Any kind of rental type property that's multi-story is definitely commercial product. Code calls for 42-inch rail.
2: Mm-hmm. And it's important to know the code and to make sure that when you're, of course, putting a new railing in, you're meeting the code requirements. And any one of our Finetco locations, our sales reps can help you out with that to make sure that we're checking the code, getting you the right product. And in addition to the different heights, making sure that you're meeting code, ADA is also becoming more and more important and required in most situations. And Tom, why don't you just talk a little bit about what ADA is and how you can meet ADA with the railings that you guys have.
3: Right. So ADA, right? Americans Disabilities Act. So this is so to help people get up and down their stairs. Any stair is supposed to have what we call a secondary or ADA rail. It's an inch and a half tube that sits about six

0: any building project. So make sure you're consulting your local building official to get final clarification on anything.
1: Absolutely. They are the standard.
2: Yeah, that's a good point to bring up, Dan. While we do, you know a lot, and we try to make sure that we are up to speed on all of the codes, the building inspector is the person who has the final say. And with these different rail heights, with this ADA handrail, you know, Tom, you mentioned the railing is also called a guardrail. And what also goes into the railing parts is the top rail, bottom rail, balusters, posts. But the fasteners is a big part of how the rail is put together. And I think the fasteners that you guys use in your railings is something to talk about and for listeners to know, because it is a, you know, top of the line hardware, and you're not going to have any issues with the fasteners. And I don't know if you want to talk about that a little bit right now, too.
1: Sure. It's pretty important, because if you think about it, you have a guardrail, right? It's only as good as the attachment to the post itself.
2: Right.
1: And what we use is 304 stainless steel. And we talked about 316 stainless steel on the cable before. That's a softer metal. So for fasteners, you want to use a 304 stainless steel is what we do, all square drive material. The reason we do this is, especially with moisture, especially around the ocean, if you get oxidation where your hardware starts to fail, that rail could literally come out of that opening. Mm. And it could be scary, right? So we use all 304 stainless steel square drive material. When you look around, it's something you really want to look at. If you're buying something that you're not familiar with, you really should check with like a Coventry Lumber, because you guys know what stainless steel means.
2: Right.
1: Anything that's galvanized, hot dip, screw fasteners like that, it's not a good idea around water.
0: And you said square drive a couple of times.
1: Yes.
0: That is the type of drill bit that you're going to use. There's Phillips head drive. There's square drive. There's Torx drive, which is, looks like a star. And one of the things I want to mention too is very important. People don't understand or don't know, and I learned this the hard way myself. If you're using stainless steel components and you're fastening stainless steel components, you should be using a stainless steel drill bit, because if you don't, there are metal shavings that are going to get on top of that stainless steel screw, and they're going to turn brown. They're going to rust.
1: Yep. 100%. Also, don't use an impact driver, right? So impact driver, no matter how strong the screw is, you could snap the screw head. That definitely can happen. And when you see lower priced products, a lot of times it is because the fasteners are of a lower grade. Mm-hmm. Also, beware of a 6-foot railing may not be 6 foot when you buy it. Some of these box store type railings, they'll call it a 6 foot rail when it's really under 72 inches.
2: Right.
1: Everything that we make and you guys carry is 6 foot between the posts. We're not including the post as part of the rail.
0: Yeah, one of the things I like about Fairway too is you get into the length of the product. You guys make, you know, everyone makes a 6 foot rail section. Everyone makes an 8 foot rail section. Every manufacturer out there. But Fairway offers longer lengths than that, which is really cool, because you get some of these old farmhouses with these porch roofs that they have, you know, 9-10 feet between posts. You guys have a solution for that.
1: Yeah, we do. So we have a 10-foot rail. It meets code as well. And you're right. The last thing you want to do when you're redoing a farmer's porch or something like that is go ahead and have to add a post.
0: Right.
2: Right.
1: Not only does it add a lot of work, it adds cost to the, it's better to just span that 10 feet that's already there.
0: And it takes away from the look.
1: It does.
0: Yep.
1: Every post takes your sight line away.
0: Yep. So let's get back to that ADA rail for a second. We kind of went off in a different direction there, but we stock the ADA rail that Fairway makes. We stock the vinyl rail that Fairway... What is that ADA rail made out of?
1: So there's two types of ADA rail. Vinyl rail with an aluminum insert, right? That's mostly in white. And then there's black, which is made of aluminum. And why aluminum? Because aluminum dissipates heat. Last thing you want is a black vinyl that you can't hold because it's so hot, your hand will melt on it. So we have an aluminum one as well. You guys have been carrying ADA rail for many years.
2: Mm-hmm.
1: And your staff know ADA rail. People don't realize you can't get a certificate of occupancy a lot of times if you don't have ADA rail.
2: Right.
3: Sure.
2: Right.
1: So people scramble at the end. It's available at all your locations.
0: And the components are so easy to figure out, too. It really is. It, you know, there's a little display that we had that it shows all the different components and how they go together. And it's very simple to do. Like, this is something a homeowner can do by themselves, is install that to the ADA rail.
1: Absolutely. And what's happening now with resale of homes, sometimes the home can't be closed on until the ADA is brought up to code for the front step.
2: Yep. Right, right. And, you know, you bring up the ADA rail, and that's something that is very popular now. You have to have it.

0: And there's a lot of different popular things going on right now and different trends going on in the railing industry. And I think one thing that, Dan, you just talked about how easy the ADA rail is to install. I think the ease of installation in any aspect, in any product in our industry, is becoming more and more important for the contractor and even for homeowners that are trying to do it yourself, you know, projects at on the weekend or something. And Tom, do you have any railings that are, you know, very simple to install, maybe fully assembled rails or anything, kits that are pre-assembled like that? Well, is there anything that it would be easy for a homeowner or even, you know, a contractor just trying to get a railing done quick? What would be your recommendation on a product like that?
1: Sure. So if you think about the railing offerings, vinyl rail can be a DIY type product. Mm-hmm. Aluminum, if you have some skills, that can also be a DIY. Composite is more of a carpenter's product, that there's no wiggle room, there's no covers. That's something that DIY probably doesn't want to tackle.
2: Mm-hmm. Yeah, you talk about covers, and I've installed a lot of fairway vinyl rail sections in my time, and there's a little cover over the top of the rail at the connection point to the post that if you cut it an eighth of an inch too short, you can hide that. You can't hide that with a composite product. It is more of a craftsman product, like you're saying.
1: It definitely is. And if you do put caulk in a opening like that, it will turn a different color and it will call out that you messed up.
2: Yeah. Yeah.
1: So that's definitely a carpenter type thing. And to Ryan's point, what we've been trying to do is make railing easier and quicker to install. Mm-hmm. So to the point where we're now pre-assembling the kits in the factory. We have a regular kit that you can put together on the job, but the balusters are already in the section, and all you're doing at that point is taking that out of the box and putting it into your opening. And to go along with that, the brackets which you apply to the post with either a template or a tape measure and you measure it up, mm-hmm. we're now installing the brackets on the post as well. So picture this. You sleeve over your 4x4 with a post. Brackets are already on it. You take out the assembled section, already assembled, put that in the opening and fasten it, and you're done. You're taking a 30-minute lead time down to just a few minutes, literally.
0: Yeah, I mean, that's crazy how much faster that is and how much easier that is to be able to do that.
2: Getting into that do-it-yourself topic, and we talked about using stainless steel drill bits when installing stainless steel components. The different types of rails that you guys sell, do you need different type of blades to cut through some of this stuff? I mean, can you use a regular wood blade on this, or do you need something else?
1: So really, you want a good carbide 52-tooth-plus blade. And on vinyl rail, a lot of people don't realize that there's an aluminum insert. You can cut that at the same time as the actual vinyl. You just put it in there and cut it. You do not need to separate the two rails.
2: And you're not worried about the vinyl chipping or cracking when you cut it?
1: A good quality blade is worth the money. it really is. Any of the, you guys carry Diablo? Right?
2: Yeah, we do.
1: Yeah, yep. So that's my personal favorite blade. They work excellent.
2: So I don't want to use an 18-tooth wood blade on cutting these.
1: No, that's more like a hatchet, right? Yeah, yeah. No, you want a nice, smooth Diablo-type blade that cuts through at 52-plus teeth, and you'll be good all day. And they last a really long time.
2: And even on the aluminum, you can use a regular wood blade on aluminum?
1: You can, as long as it's got at least 52 teeth on it. You can definitely use it on aluminum.
2: Okay, interesting.
1: So aluminum's pretty soft. So you can definitely use the same blade.
0: And Tom, you mentioned the post sleeve that would slide over your 4x4 post that you have maybe existing there, or if you did a new frame and you have a new 4x4 post. But if somebody has an existing deck, maybe they don't have to replace the decking. They just want to replace the railing and the post themselves. You also have a structural post that would screw down basically through the face of the deck, and you want to add some blocking underneath that. But that's something that can easily be added to an existing deck to be able to kind of retrofit it to one of your railings.
1: Right. So there's two uses for what we call a structural post. So if you have a concrete patio that you want to put railing on, you can't put a traditional 4x4 there. So these are metal posts with a flange on the bottom that screws down either into concrete or, like you mentioned before, decking blocking underneath. Then you take your sleeve and sleeve over that. Mm-hmm. So, and they're 4 or 5 times stronger than a 4x4 would be. So you've really got some structural stability with a structural post, which you guys have these in stock.
2: We do. Yeah, we do. They're really cool. And there's... Is there a specific fastener that you have to use with those? because you there, you know, this structural post, it is a piece of steel with some plastic fingers, I'll call them, that allow the rail to get screwed into them. But at the bottom of it, there's a plate that's what fastens through down into the concrete or into the wood. Do you have to use a specific fastener for that?
1: Right. So we don't provide fasteners because, of course, we don't know what the end user is going to use, concrete, wood, whatever it is. Right. That's where you want to use you guys as an expert. And even more importantly, talk to your code official. What do they require for the fastener?
2: Okay.
1: There's a million of them out there.
2: There are. And, and a lot of it is preference on what
1: it is.
2: You know,
1: yep.
2: Certain people like to use a certain type of fastener going into concrete or things like that.
1: In the old days, everything was lagged, right? It was lags or lead two-piece. Nowadays, all these one-piece screws that are out there, the technology is phenomenal, and it lasts.
2: Yeah, expansion bolts and screws the epoxies that you could put down into the hole to make it fasten to that concrete is pretty cool stuff.
1: Yeah, and a lot of people still will use like a two-part epoxy in the hole, especially on concrete, but really it comes down to what does the building inspector want.
2: Mm-hmm. Yeah. Yeah, again, back to that point, right?
1: Yeah.
2: We can give you the best advice in the world of what we think, but at the end of the day, if the building inspector doesn't like it, it doesn't matter what we say.
0: And another railing trend that I saw recently at a trade show that I was at, and Tom, you mentioned earlier with the black round balusters and how with the decking, they kind of have the darker streaks in them, making them kind of look more like a real wood decking, that variegation in there. But you guys also have, I believe it's Timberlux gray and brown, railing as well that has those darker streaks in it, kind of to complement that decking, very nicely.
1: Yeah. So we were working on this for quite a while and we've seen products that come and go. It's actually there'll be a railing that has a very, very micro thin laminate on it. And the industry has shown that sun and just scratching takes those apart pretty rapidly. So what we did is it's called co-extrusion. As we're making the rail, we lay in the variegation layer at the same time, so it's bonded to the railing, and it allows you to have a gray rail with like a black variegation, or a chestnut, we call it, brown rail with black variegation. Really brings out and complements the variegation of decking.
0: Mm,
1: it's
0: yeah.
1: a really, really good look. We've put it through extensive weathering. We know it works. It's just a very, very unique product.
0: It was a really unique look, and you know, I walked by it, and it really caught my eye, and it was a really nice look, something that you don't see too much of yet, but I think you're going to start to see a lot more of it.
2: I've Absolutely. Never seen it, and I can't wait to see that. That is a cool idea. Decking, like you said, Tom, and that's been the trend for the last 10 or 12 years, is everyone's coming out with that variegated black streak in their deck board. I've never seen it in a railing. That sounds awesome.
1: Coupled with black, round, aluminum, vertical balusters,
0: right.
1: it's really a sharp look.
0: Yeah. So, you know, as you guys can tell, there's a lot of different options in the railing industry. So many different color options, infill options, a lot of different trends going on that you can come into any one of our Finecco locations and we'd love to help you out, show you our displays, show you the different options, and walk you through what we think might be best for your application. So it's 8:50 now. You're listening to the Finecco Wake Up Call on WPRO. We're going to cut to a quick break and we'll be back right after this.
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2: Welcome back. This is the Finetco wake-up call. This is your show host, Ryan Finnegan, in studio with Dan LaCroix and Tom August from Fairway Railing. We've been talking a lot about the different types of railing, infill options, some popular trends in the industry. And I just want to take a quick moment before we get into this last segment here to give a shout out to our producer, Sam. Sam, I want to thank you. You, of course, have been our one and only producer. We're new to the show here, and you've been a great help the entire time. We're happy to have you here every day, and we certainly wish you the best. I can say that from Finetco and the Finnegan family, of course. You've been a pleasure to have behind the glass for us.
3: Hey, Ryan, thank you. I'll miss you guys. I'm sad that your father, I didn't see too much of him. I've only been with you guys for a short time, but I've got to know the brothers a little bit. I'll maybe see you around with the newspaper. I do some things with A Wish Come True.
2: Yep.
3: I know
2: yep.
3: you guys do a lot, so maybe we'll run into each other at some event.
2: I'm sure we'll run into you somewhere. And I know I didn't know today was your last day. I think Sean and Evan may have. I'm sure Bill, I'm sure he's listening right now. This may be the breaking news to him too. So you might get a text or a call from him shortly. But like I said, I just wanted to give you a shout out and thank you for everything you've done for us. You've been great behind the glass, and that's for me and for my entire family.
4: Absolutely. Thank you, Sam.
3: Thank you, guys. And even though you guys have been great, because I like doing the show and it made me come in an hour earlier.
2: Yeah.
3: I still enjoy it. So you guys were great.
2: Good, good. And like you said, we'll see you in the future. And of course, hope you learn a little bit from our show. And I know you'll be buying a house and everything soon. So we'll love to help you out with anything that we can.
3: Maybe soon.
5: If he didn't know anything about building products before, he certainly does now.
2: He does now. Yep.
3: Hey, thank you, guys.
2: All right. Thanks, Sam. So we have about 5 minutes left in the show, and I know there's a couple of topics that Tom wanted to make sure that we spoke about. LED lighting, we mentioned a little bit. And I think we want to talk about some of the different options that are available there, some options that we have on display at Coventry and some of the other locations as well. But it's really a nice accent piece to add to your existing deck or your new deck that you're putting on.
5: Right, and there's a couple ways to do it, right? So we have LED and 12-volt. We have solar caps, which we can talk about as well.
2: Yep.
5: If you think about lighting, it's not only aesthetic. You have stairs involved on a deck, so you really do want to put some light on your stairs. Post caps, top and bottom of your stairs, is really a good idea.
2: Yep.
5: We have sconces, which are clamshell that go on your posts. They provide downlighting, and also downlighting underneath your rail is also very popular.
2: Mm-hmm.
5: One key to lighting in general, though, is it is accent lighting. Don't overdo it. Don't put a post cap on every post that's out there. I've seen decks that look like airport landing strips.
2: Yeah.
5: There's just too much light out there. It's supposed to be aesthetic. There's also in-deck lighting that can go either in deck or on your risers,
2: mm-hmm.
5: so you can see where your feet are going on the steps. But all these things are meant to be accent lighting.
4: Well, but that's a good point you just made, though. It is ambiance, it is accent, but it can be a safety thing as well, because seeing where those stairs are going down at night, if you don't have a spotlight in your backyard, which I don't, that's a huge help, a huge safety issue, right?
5: Yeah, it definitely is, especially if you have an aging population. LED and ADA kind of go hand in hand on stairs. It's not a budget buster. You really should put some light down your stairs. And if you don't want to do LED, which you can't retrofit your deck, you guys carry these 4x4 solar caps.
2: Mm-hmm.
5: So these have rechargeable batteries. They get sun during the day, and then they'll put out a decent amount of light at night. And they work in the summer really good. In the winter, when the sun is at a different angle, they may not stay on all night long, and you have to have sun. You can't have them under a pine tree.
2: Yeah.
4: Which okay, because you're probably not outside in the winter anyhow.
5: No,
4: so.
5: No definitely not. And really, you can plop those on any existing 4x4 that's out there. Your deck could be 15 years old, and you could put some beautiful LED solar lights on today.
2: Right, right. Yep. And Tom, I don't know about you, but it sounded like to me Dan now needs a new aluminum railing, and he needs some LED post caps or something too. So, well,
4: if anyone knows where I can buy some of that.
2: And I know before we run out of time, one other thing, Tom, that I want to make sure that we talk about too, because it is important with any of these these products, and everybody wants to move towards zero maintenance. Doesn't exist. Low maintenance, of course, is what we're really talking about here. And what is some of the care and cleaning and maintenance that you would have for maybe, I think what most importantly might be is the cable rail?
5: Right. So we talked about rinse with water, right? Simple Green on regular rails, you know, fairly regular. Cable rail has its own peculiarities to it. So cable rail needs to be wiped down every year with a cleaning solution to keep it clean. More importantly, you have to protect it with a silicone-based protectant. It's stainless, not that it doesn't stain. So you can get surface rust on cable rail, especially if you're really close to the water. Mm-hmm. You need to protect that every year at least once. Also, cable rail stretches. Cable rail needs to be tightened.
4: Retightened.
5: Yep. Retightened.
2: Right.
5: Usually every year. If it's a brand new deck build, it could be several times the first year mm-hmm. as the deck settles in. But it's important to note that it's stainless, not, you know, no maintenance. Like you said, none of this stuff is no maintenance. It's low maintenance.
2: Correct. Exactly. Yeah.
4: Good point.
2: The no maintenance really does not exist yet. So, or I don't know if it ever will.
4: But no, you got to clean it. It's just like your car, right? Yep. You got to clean your car.
2: Yep. So, Tom, I want to thank you again for coming in today. It's always a pleasure to have you on the show. You do a great job. You certainly know the product inside and out. And we'd love to have you on to talk about all the different products that you sell. Of course, everybody, you can go onto our website, check out our calendar. You can see the shows that are coming up, prepare some of your questions to call in. You can also see our pre-recorded shows that we have done in the past if you wanted to listen to any of the shows that we've done there. Like I said earlier, it looks like we're going to have a beautiful weekend with some great weather. I hope everybody enjoys whatever they're going to be doing this weekend. Next week, I believe we have AZEK coming on with us. So looking forward to be talking about some different trim and decking products with them. And have a great weekend.
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7: From ABC News, I'm Chuck Severson. Hawaiians are prepping for a hit from Tropical Storm Lala headed for the islands and is expected to become a hurricane today. In Hilo, Hawaii, ABC's Melissa Don.
8: Residents here are stocking up. We're seeing them getting generators to bottled water. We see it flying off the shelves. They're also filling up sandbags to protect from flooding. And Lala is expected to bring up to 15-foot waves in some spots. Now swells ahead of the storm already have lifeguards busy. They made over 100 rescues.
7: After heavy rain leading to flooding, all of Indiana's under a state of emergency. Homes, businesses, and roads are underwater in Noblesville, Indiana.
9: 45 years, not quite this high in my life. I've definitely not seen it this high. I've seen it close where it comes up and affects 19 a little bit, but not where it's coming out everywhere.
7: Flood watches remain in effect in some of the hardest hit regions of the Midwest, anywhere from Iowa all the way to West Virginia. Hours after a magnitude 7.7 earthquake struck off the coast of Indonesia earlier today, killing at least 38 people, injuring over a dozen others, second earthquake hit 6.9 magnitude on the island of Sumatra. This is one of the buildings that collapsed since the first quake. Update on a campus shooting early this morning. Virginia State University says its lockdown is lifted. In a statement, university officials say outside the residence halls, police discovered 5 people shot, all taken to the hospital, 1 in critical condition. No word what it was all about. Iran's foreign minister says that Qatar and Pakistan are exchanging messages between the U.S. and Iran, but it doesn't mean negotiations are taking place. In southern Lebanon, 9 people killed in an Israeli air attack, 11 others injured, says the Lebanese health ministry. The Israeli military says it targeted terrorist infrastructure. An oil tanker owned by Abu Dhabi's government was attacked today in the Strait of Hormuz. You're listening to ABC News.
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7: The Army's ordered a temporary grounding of all Apache helicopter training flights after that fatal crash this past Wednesday near Fort Hood, Texas. ABC News contributor and aviation analyst John Nance.
12: When you've got something that's low and slow and heavily armed like this, you've got a potential, a higher potential during training and during deployment for mishaps. And I don't think it has any reflection on the integrity of the helicopter itself. It's mainly the way it's used.
7: Nance says investigators will look for anything that led to loss of control. Hundreds of displaced Palestinians have taken shelter in the Gaza city of Deir al-Balah and are currently fighting for common needs like water and food. The woman accused of killing a father and using several identities to avoid capture for nearly 2 months is now in police custody in northwest Florida. ABC's Victor Akendo.
13: Isabel Johnson arrested by U.S. Marshals at a house on Thursday.
14: We have her. The search is over.
13: Authorities calling Johnson a master manipulator who used various aliases and exploited the kindness of others to get help while on the run.
15: Ms. Johnson, good morning, Mr.
13: Johnson making her first appearance before a judge.
15: Do you have any questions, ma'am? Have a good day.
13: Johnson is being held without bond. More charges are expected, and at least five others have been arrested for allegedly helping her avoid authorities.
7: Saturday, August 15th, on this day in 1969, the Woodstock Music and Art Fair opened in upstate New York. Chuck Sievertson, ABC News.
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0: Oh, yeah. My name is Tony DeJesus, and you are listening to the Big Blue Bug Solution Show here on 99.7 FM and AM 630. And we are here every Saturday taking your phone calls regarding the things that bug you out there, and whether those things are ants or flies or termites or hornets or wasps. Those nests are getting big right now. Ticks and mosquitoes are in the news. And, of course, wildlife issues, skunks, raccoons, coyotes, bear, whatever it might be. Pick up the phone, give me a call. 438-WPRO and 1-800-321-WPRO. And we are here every Saturday. And get online with us now. It's good to get online early. And the music coming in was, for those of you of an age, will know, that was Crosby, Stills, Nash & Young. And they were singing By the Time I Get to Woodstock. And this is basically the anniversary date of Woodstock. And for those of you of an age, and if you're not of an age, look it up. It was probably the greatest concert ever anywhere, with the amount of talent that was on that stage, appearing over 3 days. It was a 3-day music and art festival. That's how it was billed. But it turned into a huge music festival. And traffic backed up literally for miles. People were leaving their cars and walking to the venue. And it was really quite the thing. And just to give you an idea, and some of the acts that appeared there, they were there. It was opened by Richie Havens, the folk singer. The first day was kind of folky stuff. And then it turned into more of a rock concert festival in the last 2 days. But Richie Havens opened the festival. And then you had acts like The Who, Santana, Jimi Hendrix, with his famous rendition of the national anthem. And if you've never heard that, listening, never heard the national anthem played on a guitar, solo guitar, that was very famous. The Grateful Dead. Yes, the Grateful Dead. Janis Joplin with that raspy voice. Alo Guthrie was there. Sha-na-na with Bowser and Sha-na-na. Jefferson Starship was there. Joe Cocker was there. The Who. I don't know if I said The Who or not. Traffic. It was almost 500,000 people, and it was like an incredible thing. And then they released the album of the concerts, and that just went platinum really, really quick. It was just an incredible, incredible concert. We are here every Saturday taking your phone calls regarding the things that bug you, or whether those things, again, are ants, flies, hornets, or wasps, whatever it might be. Pick up the phone, give me a call, 438-WPRO, and toll-free 1-800-321-WPRO. We had in the news this week, ticks. We had rare tick disease 2 times now in Rhode Island this year, called Powassan. And there's been 2 cases detected, according to the Rhode Island Department of Health. The first case was in Providence County in May, and the second case was recently reported. And so we're really the first case actually was Newport County, and the second case was in Providence County. So, you know, that's Powassan disease, and it is a rare tick disease carried by the deer tick. Our friend the deer tick, we know, is the carrier of Lyme disease. But it is spread by the deer tick. And here's one of the big, big differences with Powassan as opposed to Lyme. Powassan disease, the tick just has to feed on you for 15 minutes to transmit it. 15 minutes. Lyme disease, they tell us 24 to 36 hours. It has to be on you for a while feeding before it transmits the Lyme disease. So it's really it's a rare disease. We don't get too many cases of it. But some of the symptoms of it, fever, headache, vomiting, and weakness. You know, you just may not have any desire to do things. You don't want to get up. You leave laying in bed and everything else, and you feel weak. Some people get no symptoms at all, and it's never detected until they have a blood test done for something else, and it may show up on there. But the Powassan virus in its severe form, can cause inflammation of the brain, leading to encephalitis. And they can have long-term, too, neurological damage. Unfortunately, there is no vaccine to give you to stop Powassan. And really, there's no basic treatment. They might put you on some antibiotics and watch you closely. In real bad cases, there is hospitalization involved. But Really, it's one of those diseases that comes up rarely, but when it does, you know, it strikes fear. And it just goes to show you that, you know, the ticks are out there. This is an extremely, extremely bad case of ticks this year. They are really very prevalent this year, and they are spreading across the country. There was a recent news item that I saw on national news, NBC National News, about Lyme disease and deer ticks and how they are spreading. It used to be, you know, it was kind of like a New England, New York, New Jersey, Delaware, and now it's spreading down towards the south and spreading out towards the west. So cases of Lyme disease are up dramatically this year. So you need to really be careful out there to make sure you are wearing your repellents, and whether that's a repellent with DEET, D-E-E-T. And if you are spending time, like if you're camping or hiking, I would recommend the highest concentration of DEET, about 30-35%. If you are more of a natural person, you don't want to use the DEET. Lemon oil of eucalyptus works very, very well, almost as well as DEET. So, but you need to treat yourself. Again, if you are hiking and spending a lot of time, you can treat your clothing too with permethrin, or you can buy clothing from the big supply places that supply hunting and fishing and gear and things like that, and clothing. They sell clothing already treated with permethrin, and they say it lasts about 30 to 35 washes. So if that's a pair of jeans, that's quite a bit of time you can go with that. So you really need to protect yourself out there. And not only that, but now West Nile virus, again, has been detected in more mosquitoes here in Rhode Island. It's the alert is high right now. And this is really August, September, a peak seasons for the mosquitoes. That's when they're really out there. And I know my producer on the other side of the glass does a lot of hiking and walking and things like that. And you know, Sam, I hope you're wearing a repellent out there when you go.
1: I'm really not. Maybe I should be, but yeah. I was introduced to these all natural repellent wipes.
0: Mm-hmm.
1: That has like lemon. I don't know.
0: The lemon oil, eucalyptus, lemon oil. Yep.
1: Yeah. Something
0: that's
1: like,
0: good.
1: It was really lemony, and it's and there's some. I think there's some other stuff in it, but it's nice. Like you don't feel the need to shower and get it off you because it's
0: right.
1: all natural.
0: Right.
1: And it was effective.
0: No, the lemon oil is really a good repellent. Lemon oil, eucalyptus. That's really an excellent repellent for ticks. It works really well, and it's a good repellent too for mosquitoes. So you know, you need to, you know, to protect yourself out and protect your children, you know, and kids. Sometimes you need to reapply it if they're out, particularly if you're out like at a campsite with a lake and the kids are in and out of the water and they're running around, they're sweating and everything. That can really cause some major problems. Our phone number's here if you want to get online with me. It's a good time to get in early. 438-WPRO and toll-free 1-800-321-WPRO. We're going to go to Kate in North Kingston who wants to talk a little bit about Lyme. Hi, Kate.
2: Hey, good morning. How are you?
0: Good morning.
2: Good. So I have a friend who recently had pacemaker surgery, and she said what happened was like the two wires that connect the top and the bottom of the heart basically mm-hmm. broke. That's how she described it to me. And she said they started testing her for Lyme disease, and she said I haven't had Lyme disease, and they said okay, well, we think that's the only thing that they could figure mm-hmm. would have caused this on an otherwise healthy, you know, 65-year-old person,
0: right?
2: And so what they did was they tested, and they said that she didn't, they saw the antibodies for it, but she had also been out to Block Island a few months prior mm-hmm. and she said that basically like she hasn't experienced the Lyme disease, but because the antibodies are there, like they have to retest her again in a couple of months. But
0: sure.
2: It just was like, it was crazy. I've never heard of that kind of reaction, you know, like that kind of consequence of the exposure to the tick. So just kind of drives home the point of protecting ourselves. Like, it was wild.
0: You're absolutely right, Kate. And, you know, people don't realize, and that's usually when it gets to the point where it's affecting the heart and things like that, that's like long-term Lyme. And it can really create some major problems, not only with the heart, but with things like inflammation in the joints that makes it difficult to walk. It was really much worse than people, you know, give it a chance. If it's caught early, it's easily cured with antibiotics. No problem at all. But if it's not, and it gets to the point, like you said, where it actually gets to the hot and things. And we had an employee at Big Blue Bug Solutions who had it that bad. And they actually set up a PICC line for her. And someone would come in every couple of days and give her an injection, the PICC line from her arm to the hot, because of the Lyme disease. So, you know, it, really take it seriously. Wear the repellents. You're absolutely right. Wear, you know, again, if you're going to be out in like a day like today, you know, a lot of times people are out there and you're fishing, you're hiking, or if you're at a campsite, you know, and you, and what do? You know, you sit around and you know, or you go hiking. Now you sit on a log or a rock to rest, and that's where the ticks could possibly be, just lurking, waiting for you, doing what's called questing, where they stick out their front legs and try to get a grasp on things that are going by. They sense the CO2 and the vibrations of people coming by, and they wait for them.
2: Oh, so scary. I know. And here you just want to go have a nice little hike on Block Island. Next thing you know, you're going to spend the next 30 years with a pacemaker. It's crazy.
0: It really is. It's a shame. But, Kate, thank you so much for that phone call, because that just drives home the point how important it is to wear the protection, wear long sleeve shirts, long pants if you're out hiking like that. Or and when you come back, do a tick check. And if you have somebody with you, a significant other or something, that's the next best thing to do. If not, get a long, full-length mirror, and maybe another mirror that you can reflect off it to look behind yourself, behind the backs of your legs, the waistline. Those are all places where they'll hang out.
1: Yeah, and I probably don't wear as much repellent as I should, but I always make sure, I think long sleeves and long pants, like a light, you know, lightweight.
0: Right. Yep, lightweight.
1: And protect you from the sun, too.
0: It certainly does. And again, and light color, too, because it makes it easy for you to see the ticks on them. Our phone number's here, 438-WPRO, toll-free 1-800-321-WPRO. When we come back, we're going to talk to Pat in West Warwick. 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
0: 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We are here every Saturday regarding that, taking your phone calls, whatever it might be, flies, hornets, wasps, ants. Ants are really bad this year, too. Silverfish, the dreaded bedbug, cockroaches, mice and rats, and, of course, wildlife issues, skunks, opossums, raccoons, and woodchucks. Whatever it might be, pick up the phone, give me a call, 438-WPRO, and toll-free 1-800-321-WPRO. We're going to Pat right now in West Warwick. Pat, good morning. How are you today?
4: Good morning, Tony. I'm doing very good, and I hopefully you're doing well.
0: I am. Thank you, Pat.
4: Good, good. I kind of created a monster. We had a new deck. Not that it mattered, but we sit out there and eat like most people, and I was occasionally getting flies. So I bought this thing called Pop Fly, and it's a tube where the flies go in and they can't get out.
0: Mm-hmm.
4: So I checked it the other day, and there were a ton of flies in it, okay, which it seems like it's doing its job. But I actually moved it away from the deck area further into the yard to maybe keep them involved in going to eat what's in there. But it is so full. And am I creating more flies to come in my yard? We ate there last night. We had like one or two.
0: Mm-hmm.
4: But now it's like, you know, like, they're giving away free money to them, you know? So
0: yep.
4: I think I created more of a problem buying it than you know.
0: No, you didn't, because you're only seeing one or two when you're out there eating, so it's doing its job. But like anything else, you should be setting that up a little ways away from where you eat, because you don't want to draw the flies to that area. I know I see a lot of times when I was on the road for Big Blue Bug Solutions, and I'd go out to somebody's house, and they'd have a fly light right on their back deck, right over where they're eating. I'm like, you got to put that at the other end of the yard. You want to draw the flies away from where you're eating. So it is important to do that. So, as long as it's catching the flies, that's a great thing. And
4: it is. And I watched them, they're swarming all over it, but it just seems like that they're coming more to me. Do you know what I mean? They're
0: right.
4: I got the one or two,
0: mm-hmm.
4: but I've never seen that many flies in my yard. And, you know, it's like a free meal for them now. Hey, let's go over to Pat's house and get a free meal.
0: And
4: where they weren't coming.
0: Right, and that's how it works. Flies can sense food, and that's what they're doing. They're drawing the flies there. There's got to be some type of a bait or an attractant in there.
4: It's a protein.
0: Right, so now you're moving that. You have that thing right on your deck, so you're drawing the flies to the deck. So you'd be better off hanging that someplace else in the yard, further away from where you eat.
4: Yeah, I learned that lesson. I actually did that after I learned my lesson.
0: Yep.
4: Maybe people will listen, they'll learn that too. Maybe I should have read the directions better too. But it just seems like there's, you know, thousands of them now, and again, doing its job, but in that case, you know, we'll end that story. But I did, I called a few weeks ago. I had the birds coming over under my soffit onto the canopy there. And I put an owl up there, and then we were actually on vacation. I bought some CDs, movie CDs or something.
0: Yep.
4: Hey, three for a buck, you can't beat that.
0: No.
4: And I hung them there. The only issue is that I used fishing line, which was fine, and then I came home one day and I'm like, where are they? Well, the wind blew them into the gutters.
0: Oh.
4: So I kind of taped them a little lower so they won't, you know, it's a learning lesson in progress, I guess, but apparently it's keeping them away, but that's from your advice.
0: Well, thank you. I'm glad I was able to help you out. Now, and so the product you bought is called Pop Fly?
4: Yeah, it's Pop Fly. It's a tube,
0: mm-hmm.
4: and there's a little bag inside. You open the bag, you put it in there, and then you fill. There's a water line fill, and I had never seen it before. It's like one of them, hey, let's buy. Actually, I was up in, not that it mattered, but I was up in Maine. I'm like, we'll get it here. They had a lot of that outdoor stuff. And so then you pull the top up. The fly can go in, but it can't get out.
0: You're right.
4: So as of yesterday, there was still some still in there, but they can't get out, and I guess eventually they will die. I haven't looked at it yet, but
0: mm-hmm.
4: they were all swarming around it, too. And again, I put it on the side of the yard, but my concern is I'm still bringing them in. They're not coming to us.
0: Right, and that's the good thing. That's what you want to do.
4: Yeah,
0: you want to draw them away from you, so that's the good thing.
4: Yeah, and the thing, it stinks. You got to keep it. I have a dog, and she's smelling that. So
0: sure.
4: It says put it up high, anyways. But I've moved it around to experiment, and then she's the dog's underneath it, like she knows there's something there.
0: She can smell it.
4: She can't reach it,
0: right?
4: But, and it reeks. It really. It almost smells like there's a certain fish yep. formula that you can put
0: it
4: on your
0: plant. Could possibly be it, yeah.
4: Yes, so.
0: And, you know, it's like anything else. You know, when you think about flies, where do you find them? Garbage, the dog poop in the yard. The worse it smells, the better the flies like it. So that's why it stinks so much, but it's doing its job. That's a good thing. And the fact that it smells a lot, too, you probably want it away from where you're going to be eating anyway.
4: I learned that, too. Hey, and the other thing is, you know, I should have read the directions better, but don't tell anybody.
0: We're guys. Well, we don't read directions.
4: Well, you have a good week, Tony.
0: Thank you, Pat. You also. Thank you for your phone call. Our phone number's here if you want to get online with me. We're wide open lines right now, 438-WPRO and toll-free 1-800-321-WPRO. And on kind of piggybacking off of what Pat had to say about the flies, it's the same thing at this time of year. You're going to get a lot of yellow jackets starting to come around your picnics, your cookout areas, because their diet has changed. They've gone from basically being protein feeders, where they would kill caterpillars and insects and bring them back to the nest to feed the young, to being carbohydrate feeders. So if you think about an athlete carbo loading, you know, that's what the yellow jackets are doing right now. So they're attracted to the relish trays, your soda cans and sweet cans, things like the sodas that are not sugar-free, the things like the energy drinks, the Gatorade and things like that with that are high sugar content, the energy drinks, Monster Energy, things like that, beer, and again, the relish trays, your potato salad, all the things that might have a little bit of sweetness to it, you know, or if you're bringing out a dessert and you make, my wife makes it delicious at this time of year, like it's great too, an ambrosia, which is with whipped cream and pineapple and marshmallows and maraschino cherries in it. And it's really, really good, cool, but it's very sweet. So those are the type of things where yellow jackets are attracted to. So what do? You have to intercept the yellow jackets before they come into your yard. So if you're having a big cookout, get up early in the morning, 5:30, 6 o'clock, and put out as far from your area where your guests are going to be, bowls of fruit juice. So I like fruit juice. You know, you get like a Hawaiian punch or something like that, real sugary, fruity. Put out some bowls around the yard as far away from where people are eating. And then what you do is, again, you take your trash cans and you move them as far away from where the people are eating. You know, yeah, people have to get up and put them in there, but in the recycling bins and things like that, get them away from where the people are. So you're drawing the yellow jackets and flies to that area, away from where you're eating. And that'll help you out an awful lot. Our phone number's here, 438-WPRO, toll-free 1-800-321-WPRO. 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
2: 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WPRO, the voice of Southern New England. And we are here every Saturday taking your phone calls. We have wide open lines, so it's a good time to get in. If you have questions on ants, flies, hornets, wasps, silverfish, the dreaded bedbug, cockroaches, and of course, things like mice and rats and wildlife issues, skunks, raccoons, coyotes, turkeys, whatever it might be, pick up the phone, give me a call, 438-WPRO, and toll free 1-800-321-WPRO. And on a subject that is kind of near and dear to the heart of my producer on the other side of the glass there, we're going to talk a little bit about gravy. Yes, you like nothing like good gravy. Well, this is a little bit different gravy. It is turkey gravy, but that's a turkey name gravy. And you live in the area where turkey was, where gravy was kind of running amok over there for a while, didn't you, Sam?
3: Yeah, I lived too close to him. I was not very fond of him.
2: Yeah, I mean, a gravy was a turkey, a wild turkey, that, for those of you who haven't heard the story, and we talked about it a while ago, gravy chased cars. And at the middle of the busy intersections, like of at East Main Road and places like that, it would peck at the head, the hubcaps. And just drive people absolutely crazy, run out into traffic. As a matter of fact, he ran out into traffic one time and was hit by a car. And Gravy was captured. And according to Ariana Moradigian, she's the chief operating officer for the Wildlife Clinic of Rhode Island, Gravy was captured and taken back and rehabilitated and then brought back to an area not close to where she was, but on that side of the water, and set free. Little did they know, Gravy would come back to the intersection. For some reason, it's the attraction of the hubcaps, or maybe, I don't know, the movement of the cars, whatever it was. But Gravy came back, and they were starting to worry about Gravy, that it would get hit again. And so Gravy was recaptured, and it has been determined that Gravy can't be released anymore. So Gravy is living out his life at a wildlife sanctuary. And doing quite well with two other turkeys named Johnny and June, named after Johnny Cash and June Carter Cash. They hope to be establishing a few more turkeys in this big enclosure. And they have a big enclosure. It's not just a little cage Gravy's in. Gravy's got the run of the area there and doing quite well. And I don't know, maybe they give them some hubcaps to play with. I don't know.
3: I know they said they're bringing some women over.
2: Yes,

0: SUV. And it was driving this gentleman absolutely crazy. We convinced him to buy some of the water cannons that would shoot water at a movement and turn it on during the day. And just, you know, you'd have to remember to turn it off when you went out to get in your car. Otherwise, you'd get blasted by water. But it could absolutely drive somebody crazy. Our phone number's here, 438-WPRO. Toll free 1-800-321-WPRO. We're going to go to Ed in West Warwick. Ed, good morning. How are you today?
1: Good, good. Not bad. Could be better.
0: Tell me what's going on, Ed.
1: We noticed a skunk in our yard this morning from like 6 o'clock this morning. It's still out there now, just acting weird, not moving around much. You know, we're kind of afraid it may have rabies. We called animal control.
0: Mm-hmm.
1: They told us to call DEM.
0: Yep.
1: And DEM said, you know, there's nothing they could do. They said, call animal control. So they kind of sent us back and forth. They were saying, let nature take its course. And like I said, we're just afraid, you know, maybe rabid and with, you know, kids in the neighborhood, dogs.
0: Mm-hmm.
1: And, you know, we have a dog. We don't want to let it outside because
0: right.
1: Things just ain't acting right. It's just...
0: It does sound like it's sick. The incidence of rabies in skunks is not very high. Not that it doesn't happen, but it's rarer in skunks than it is in things like bats and raccoons and woodchucks. Animals like that tend to get rabies a little bit more, but skunks can get it. Usually with rabies, the animal is acting funny as far as like turning around in circles, standing up on its hind legs, rolling over on its back and things like that. If it's just laying there, whatever, it could be sick. There are other diseases and things like that. Or it could just be old and it's just getting ready to die. That's a possibility, too. Do you have a dog or an animal that goes out in the yard?
1: We do. We do have a dog, and that's why we're keeping it in the house.
0: I would definitely do that. And what is the skunk doing right now?
1: Just pretty much, like you said, laying down. Sometimes it'll walk like 5-6 feet and kind of lay down, put its head down in the mulch and stuff, and kind of roll around on the ground a little bit.
0: Yeah, it does sound like it's sick. It could be rabies, but it just could just be a disease that's got it. And again, could be old age, you know. The striped skunks are just, you know, they're beautiful animals, but they do have that defense mechanism that you definitely don't want your dog to get involved with. So I would suggest keeping the dog in the house and keeping an eye on the skunk. And you're kind of between a rock and a hard pot because DEM usually doesn't want to come out and do skunks, and your animal control probably doesn't want to do it either. And you might try some of the wildlife companies that are out there that do that work. I don't believe Big Blue Bug Solutions comes out and picks up a sick skunk either. But you can give them a call just to see, but they probably couldn't get anyone out there today anyway. I would just keep an eye on it, see if it doesn't move away, if it doesn't get up. I mean, it just could be coming out. It's a beautiful day and kind of sunning itself. But normally, skunks are kind of nocturnal by nature. We think of them as being creatures of, you know, around dusk and dawn.
1: Right.
0: So
1: right.
0: 9 o'clock in the morning is, or 10 o'clock, you know, is really an unusual time to see them. It doesn't mean it was a, you know, thing. It could have had its habitat where it was living disturbed by another animal or something like that, and it just came out now, and it's trying to figure its way out. So I would keep an eye on it, and if you have to, you know, take the dog, you may have to take him on a leash and maybe take him out the opposite side of the house, the front part of the house, to keep him out of that backyard area, because that's the last thing you want is that dog getting sprayed by the skunk.
1: Oh, yeah. Yep. So the only way to really get rid of it is by calling like a pest control.
0: Possibly see if some of them want to come out and pick it up. They may not. But that would be something to consider.
1: All right. So when does DEM actually get involved after someone gets bit?
0: Or if the skunk is really like standing on its hind legs and, you know, and turning around and foaming at the mouth or something like that.
1: Yep.
0: So other than that, they normally, you know, if because sometimes, I mean, the animal just could be just a little sick or something like that. All right.
1: Sounds good.
0: Okay,
1: I appreciate
0: Ed.
1: Appreciate it.
0: Yeah, good luck with that.
1: All right.
0: All right, have a good day. Our phone number's here, 438-WPRO, toll-free 1-800-321-WPRO. And, you know, that is the one thing, you know, people automatically assume if you see, like, a raccoon out during the day and a possum out during

0: in the day or a skunk that, you know, they have rabies. And it may not be the case. They could just not be feeling well. They could have had their natural habitat it either destroyed by building or construction or an animal trying to get at it. So that could be one of those things, too, that they're creating the problems out there. But, you know, just stay away from any wildlife that you see like that, that you suspect of being sick. You know, do the right thing. Give a call to your local animal control or DEM and see if they want to come out and help out. 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We're going to go to Maggie in Connecticut. Maggie, how are you today?
1: Hi, good morning, Tony. How are you?
0: Great, thank you. And, you know, you are a very special person to us over here, Sam's mom.
1: Yes, yeah, thank you.
0: So tell me
1: what's
0: going
1: on. You're very special to us, too.
0: Well, thank you very much. You got a wonderful son. Just an amazing kid.
1: Thank you.
0: I've become very attached to him since he's been working for me.
1: Thank you. Yeah, thank you.
0: What can we help you out with?
1: So my question is this morning, how do I draw hummingbirds to the feeder? I've had a feeder for a couple weeks now, and I moved it, and I had one hummingbird, but I haven't had any other hummingbirds.
0: Here's the thing, Maggie, and a lot of people don't realize, but hummingbirds feed very quickly. I mean, when you see that hummingbird come, they go to the feeder, they suck out some of the, and then they leave very quickly. They're like maybe 10 seconds. So you may have hummingbirds coming to the yard, you just don't realize it. You're not watching at the time when the hummingbird comes.
1: Yeah, maybe that's it.
0: You know, so that's probably it. Once they find the feeder and they go there to eat, they will return.
1: Okay.
0: So that's a good news. Do you have any other flowering plants in the yard?
1: Yeah, I do. I do. And it's funny because the one time I did see the hummingbird, it went to the flower and not the feeder.
0: Mm-hmm. And the flower is their natural food. So that's, you know, and that's one of the things I know we have in my backyard. We have Rosa Sharon bushes that are in bloom. And they don't go to my feeder as much when the Rosa Sharon, or because they're going to get the flowers and the nectar from the Rosa Sharon trees. And I even have some hostas that bloom flowers too, long stem flowers, and they'll go to those. So they may be coming to your feeder, you just haven't seen them, that's all.
1: Oh, okay. Okay. Well, I'm quite the bird watcher like you are.
0: Yep.
1: So I'm always watching.
0: Yeah, and do you put out feed, do you have other feeders out or just a hummingbird feeder?
1: Well, I do have bird feeders, but I took them all down because we have bears.
0: Ah, yes. That's
1: That
0: is one of the problems that we're, but I've been doing this show so long, and if someone had told me at the beginning when I was doing the show that we'd be talking about bears, I would say, yeah, right.
1: Yeah.
0: We don't have bears in Rhode Island, Connecticut, but we do. And they do love the bird feeders. The bear that we have, the black bear, is a predator of fruits and vegetables. It's not really an animal. They don't go after squirrels and chipmunks and things like that. They go after berries and nuts and things and flowers and things. So, and it is not unusual to see them bend a shepherd hook right over there. Strength is tremendous.
1: And they did. One did just recently. So that's why I took it down. So that's why I am looking forward to the winter so I can put my bird feeders back up.
0: Yeah, and they'll be in their hibernation, and that's the best time.
1: Yes.
0: Maggie, thank you so much for your phone call.
1: Okay, thank you so much.
0: You have a great day.
1: Weekend.
0: You also. Bye now. Our phone number's here, 438-WPRO, toll-free 1-800-321-WPRO. 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
2: 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And we are here every Saturday taking your phone calls. We're going to go right now to Kate in West Greenwich. Kate, good morning. How are you today?
3: Very good. Good morning, Tony.
2: Good morning, Kate. How can I help you?
3: Okay. The other morning, I looked out the back window in the house, and we live kind of rural.
2: Mm-hmm.
3: And I saw something in the backyard, and I said, "Whose dog is that in the backyard?" You know?
2: Yep.
3: And I looked, and it was a bobcat.
2: Oh.
3: Yeah. That's what I said. Whoa. And I was wondering, are they dangerous? I mean, we don't have any pets, or we don't have any small children, so it's not like, I'm afraid to let somebody,
2: right,
3: a dog outside or something like that. But, and I smelled like a foul, I've been smelling like a foul odor around,
2: mm-hmm,
3: and I was wondering if that's the bobcat, or is there something we should be concerned about?
2: Now, the bobcat really wouldn't be of great concern, to be honest with you. They're very shy by nature. If you were to run out in the yard, go out in the yard and make a noise, it would probably run away from you. I mean, I wouldn't corner it or anything like that. You know, like if you cornered it, if you were, it came around your shed and you were there and, now it felt threatened, that would be different. It would defend it. But even then, it would back up more than it would charge. They are very shy creatures by nature. The good news is they'll help keep mice and things like that down around your yard. That's what they're feeding on, small rodents, mice, rats, rabbits, and things like that. So that part will help you out a lot.
3: When I heard that lady on the last caller say she had bears,
2: yeah,
3: and I'm saying to myself, we're not that far from Connecticut, the Connecticut line.
2: No, we have bears in Rhode Island. We do have them coming through Rhode Island.
3: Uh-huh.
2: But they're not that prevalent. It's not like you're going to see them all the time.
3: Right, because I do have bird feeders out, and I don't want mine.
2: No.
3: My, the rod broken or anything like that.
2: Right.
3: So it's good to know about that bobcat, and
2: yeah,
3: I don't really have anything to worry.
2: No, you really don't. All right,
3: okay.
2: Kate. Thank you so much. We're going to go right now to Laura in East Greenwich. Laura, good morning. How are you today?
4: Hi, Tony. Hi there. I'm just following up on that fellow's call about the skunk in
2: right.
4: the yard.
2: Yep.
4: Some years ago, we had similar, there was one here, and it was clearly not well. And
2: right.
4: I think it exhibited more the rabies-type behavior that you described.
2: Right.
4: But, we did the whole back and forth, local animal control, call DEM, back
2: mm-hmm.
4: and forth. Finally, somebody came from a DEM, and she had a huge, like a trash bag,
2: mm-hmm.
4: and she cornered it, I guess, with a net, and she put it in the bag. Poor thing. But
2: yeah.
4: What was disturbing, she didn't have, I guess, the right vehicle for this,
2: mm-hmm.
4: and so she ended up, and put the back window of the car. She hung the bag out the window and wound it up, so that was just dangling outside
2: yep.
4: the window.
2: Ugh.
4: I just felt awful about that. Off it went. But I'm more in terms maybe for some other directives. The fellow could call the Wildlife Clinic of Rhode Island. They're in Saunderstown,
2: mm-hmm.
4: and they have I'm looking at some of the information they have, because a skunk is considered an RSV species.
2: You're right.
4: Rabies vector species. So they may be able to help with proper follow-up or protocols, but, of course, they say don't approach it, don't touch it.
2: Right.
4: But in the short term, I just don't like the idea of the poor thing suffering.
2: No, I agree with you 100%.
4: Mm-hmm.
2: So that wildlife clinic in Saunderstown is a good idea.
4: They are wonderful. Their number, if you want, 294-6363.
2: 294-6363.
4: Yes.
2: Great.
4: They do wonderful work.
2: Thank you so much for your phone call, Laura. I appreciate it. We're going to go right now to Bill in Narragansett. Bill, good morning. How are you today?
5: Good morning, Tony. Hey, I don't have a bear or a bobcat, but I do have flies.
2: Uh-huh.
5: So all of a sudden, flies appeared inside, or they're trying to get out of the house, I guess,
2: mm-hmm.
5: Inside of our screens on our sliding doors. And just when we think we got them all, they're coming back for more. There's more of them.
2: How long has this been going on, Bill?
5: Only yesterday.
2: Okay.
5: And they're very listless.
2: Mm-hmm.
5: But we've never had this before.
2: Yep.
5: So.
2: Do they have like an iridescent color to them, an iridescent blue or green or a shiny black?
5: Yeah, it's a little greenish.
2: Yeah, that's a blowfly. That means something has died nearby, usually. Could be a mouse or a bird or something. Could be right outside closer. Or it could be something died in a wall void that you didn't even know was there. And the good news is it lasts about 8 or 10 days, and then they go away.
5: Okay.
2: So once they're through feeding, maybe even 2 weeks, no more than that, though. Once they're through feeding on whatever is there, that's where they lay their eggs on the dead animal. The eggs hatch and the larvae feed on it, and then they become the flies. So, you know, if you just give it some time, it'll go away. If you could find the body, you know, that's great. But sometimes, like I said, it's in an attic, or you don't want to go up in an attic in the summer, or in a wall void, and you don't know it's there. Sometimes it's outside, close by. Take a look around outside, around the foundation. Maybe something has died out there.
5: Okay. So you said they'll go, they're attracted to the body, and they'll lay their eggs. Does that mean there's going to be more?
2: Yeah, you'll have more, and it'll usually start like you did. All of a sudden, you get a burst of flies, and then it'll gradually start going down as the body gets consumed.
5: All righty.
2: All right.
5: I'll look.
2: Okay,
5: right,
2: Bill. Thank you very much. And I'd like to take a moment right now to say goodbye to my producer, Sam Chiozik. Sam, it has been an absolute joy working with you and talking. I get here a little bit early, and you and I talk sports or life and things. And I wish you just the best of luck in the rest of your career.
6: Thank you. I'm going to miss this, and I'll look back fondly at really my first job in whatever my career happens,
2: right,
6: path I happen to take, this is potentially the very first step in it, and I'll always remember it.
2: Well, thank you. And this is, you know, normally the stepping stone to people's careers. That's, you know, so many people have come through here, the producers, you know, recently Tiffany, who's now has a career with Big Blue Bug Solutions. But, you know, I mean, Matt Allen started here as a producer, and now he's a big-time radio personality here on WPRO. So, I wish you the best of luck. I really enjoyed our talks and hanging out with you before the show and sometimes after the show for a little bit. But I know you're going to be a success.
6: I appreciate it. We'll have one last talk when we
2: sounds
6: finish this
2: good.
6: Up.
2: All right, Sam. And I'll try Andy quick if we can. Andy?
7: Good morning, Tony.
2: Hi.
7: How are you?
2: Good, thanks. We got about a minute, Andy.
7: All right, real quick. The lantern flies. I live in Warwick. I'm not in a really heavy wooded area.
2: Mm-hmm.
7: I kill about two a day, and I've noticed they seem to be attracted to an azalea bush, which is long, you know, going bloom back in the spring.
2: Yep.
7: But I just seem to have an awful lot of them around my area.
2: Yeah. You
7: and,
2: can
7: and anything you can do to get rid of them.
2: You
7: I know
2: can spray the bushes.
7: But
2: you can have them treated professionally by lawn care companies and people like Northeastern Tree.
7: Won't kill off the flowers and
2: they,
7: things?
2: No. They do a treatment that won't hurt the flowers. But if you're just seeing two a day, that's not too bad.
7: Okay.
2: They could even, and the problem is they could be coming from a neighbor's yard, too. That's what happens with me.
7: And like I said, they look eyes in the back of their heads. So you try to hit them, and they jump, and they go on.
2: Exactly.
7: And you're chasing them.
2: Yep. I'm at the bottom of the hour, Andy. I'd like to thank you very much for your phone call. And I'd like to thank you, the callers and listeners, who do such a wonderful job calling in and making me happy to have somebody to talk to. I absolutely enjoy it. And I invite you to stay tuned. I'm immediately followed by Paul Zarella in the Real Estate Show. Very entertaining. Stay tuned to Paul. Have a wonderful weekend. Enjoy this nice weather.
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8: From ABC News, I'm Chuck Sievertson. Hawaiians getting ready for a history-making hurricane. Tropical storm Lala, expected to become a hurricane today. In Hilo, Hawaii, ABC's Melissa Don.
9: With this hurricane warning, makes it Lala could be the first ever hurricane that actually makes a direct hit on the big island of Hawaii. We're looking at it as it strengthens, approaching with likely 75-mile-per-hour winds and up to 2 feet of rain. That is what made so many people, like locals, try to stock up on critical supplies, generators selling out, grocery stores emptying as we brace for impact.
8: Inches of rain leading to flooding in all of Indiana under a state of emergency. Homes, businesses, roads underwater in Noblesville, Indiana.
10: I've lived down here ever since 1968, and I've never seen it flood so much as it has here lately.
8: Flooding also in Illinois and Ohio. Hours after a magnitude 7.7 earthquake struck off the coast of Indonesia today, killing at least 38 people, injuring over a dozen others, a second quake, 6.9, on the island of Sumatra. A campus shooting early this morning. Virginia State University says its lockdown is lifted. In a statement, it says outside the residence halls, police discovered 5 people shot, all taken to the hospital, 1 in critical condition. Iran's foreign minister says that Qatar and Pakistan are exchanging messages between the U.S. and Iran, but it doesn't mean negotiations are taking place. ABC News national correspondent Stephen Portnoy.
11: The president claiming the U.S. is winning big against Iran.
12: Pretty soon I'll be declaring the Hormuz Strait a territory of the United States.
11: Overnight, Iran's deputy foreign minister responding, saying the Strait of Hormuz has been Iranian, is Iranian, and will remain Iranian, and will only be closed and opened under Iran's command. The stalemate continuing, with the president struggling to achieve a lasting agreement.
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8: Luigi Mangione pleaded guilty to federal stalking charges in the gunning down of United Healthcare Chief Brian Thompson in 2024 at the federal courthouse in New York. ABC's Aaron Katursky.
15: To some, Mangione became a folk hero, the face of their cause. But fewer supporters showed up, a few sobbing in the hallway. Still, as the Thompson family was rushed from the courthouse to a waiting car, chants of America loves Luigi.
8: Mangione is facing murder charges in New York. A Ukraine air attack inside Russia hit a rocket technology and electronics complex. Ukraine President Zelensky says the need for peace has to be felt in Russia. A mistake that could have led to a mid-air disaster over Arizona yesterday morning was caught by a very alert air traffic controller. 2 American Airlines planes, one arriving, the other departing, had the same call numbers. He radioed instructions to each pilot to 2482 departure and 2482 arrival. All caught by ATC.com.
16: That's the first time I've been working air traffic for 25 years. I've never seen that 2 aircraft pretty much merge with the same call sign. That's pretty incredible.
17: Yeah, we're going to say good job. You know, I've been flying a lot less than that. I've never seen that either, so nice work.
8: The FAA investigating. A Picasso etching stolen from a Milwaukee art gallery in 2018 has been found by a landlord cleaning out a vacant apartment. Chuck Sievertson, ABC News.
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27: 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I am with wide open phone lines. 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You know, it's really not a one size fits all business. It really is almost a concierge type situation. So if you have something you'd like to discuss, whether you're a fellow realtor out there, somebody in the business, I would love to have any one of my friends out there after 22 years in real estate. Some of my closest friends ended up being appraisers and lenders and attorneys and paralegals. And we're very lucky to have a strong industry in Rhode Island with a lot of respect. It is a small business. And, you know, being in it for 22 years with all the bumps and bruises, I can honestly say that this is the most schizophrenic market I've ever encountered. It is very different. So we can talk about things that are happening, what's affecting the market right now. We certainly are seeing a big uptick in inventory, which has definitely made a difference, given the buyers a little more clout, a little more control than they've had in the past. So Saturday at 10, this will be our new slot, which is nice. Hopefully you are running your errands and doing what you got to do, or maybe you're working in the yard, or in the kitchen and you got us on, and we would love to hear from you. The way you can reach us is you can call 438-9776. Again, that number is 438-9776, or toll free 1-800-321-WPRO. So those are ways you can get to us. You can listen to us online as well. Hopefully, wherever you are enjoying this day. I'm not sure if Paul's in a triathlon or if he's doing something with the kids. But again, I am glad to be with you here until 11. The other thing I'm very happy to be here for is to say goodbye to our wonderful producer. I mean, I'm not happy about it. I'm very sad to see you go. But I'm happy that I at least get to say thank you and good luck on your endeavors. And so where are you off to, Sam?
6: I'm off to relax on Saturday.
27: Oh, okay. So you're not, I mean, was this a career move? Was this something that you're into? Like, are you in the media sector?
6: Yeah, I am. So I work on Aquidneck Island. I work for a newspaper.
27: Oh, beautiful.
6: Throughout the week. And then this was my first job. Like, this was the first step into the media landscape in my career. And it kind of ran its course. It was great. Almost 2 years.
27: Yeah.
6: Doing between Providence College Sports. That's where I started. And then I picked up the Saturdays. But at this point,
27: You've learned what you can. You're going to take this and you're going to add to your next. This is a stepping stone, but a very good one. So let me ask you, in being the producer of a real estate show for almost, you know, this amount of time, have we convinced you to maybe jump in, or have you learned anything from us? Have you learned things that you may not have been aware of just sitting here listening behind the board?
6: 100%. And I'm not yet entirely convinced, but I'm very, very, well, I'm convinced of the potential and the relevance and the importance of considering that as an option, because I know it doesn't, I don't have to go back to school to do it. I pay for a course and I now know a lot, but it's the timing. I don't know when would be right, probably soon, to take my courses, get my license, but it's a commitment, but it's, I also know I can just have the license and consider it for any time in the future. And in that way, it's not a commitment, but it's whatever $1,000-something up front, not, you know, right now.
27: Well, no, it's a big investment up front. I actually didn't realize, I wasn't speaking about getting into real estate as a professional. I meant like jump in as a young buck, jump in and get ready to buy your first property. Cause you're pretty young, right?
6: Yeah. I mean, I just don't have the means.
27: Right, yeah, but I mean, at least it put it on your radar, maybe, that, like, this is something you can do to acquire wealth. This is something that you can do. And again, as we'll discuss throughout the show, you know, the pricing is definitely, like, starting, I don't know if the word is to plateau or to even out, but it does seem like things are either shifting or stabilizing or calming down a little bit. And hopefully with all the inventory that has come on, we're almost double the inventory of what we were a year ago. So, you know, it's taken out that, what's the word I'm looking for? The frenzy of it all, you know? But, you know, again, as a young man, you might want to consider again, as a first time home buyer, getting a buddy that wants to help pay your rent, but get that two family, that first time 3.5% down, 5% down. You'll never be able to do that again. And then even if you don't hold on to it, which most people do hold on to their first multi, and then they let somebody else help subsidize their payments, and then they either hold on to it forever and pay it off and then let that rent become passive income, or they use that as a chunk for their deposit on their forever home or their next home. So I don't know if you realize this or not out there in the world, but you only have one shot to use your first-time home buyer FHA 3.5% down on a multifamily, or 5% down conventional on a multifamily. Once you own a primary residence, you have to put 25% down on an income property. So that's why, you know, we do try to encourage young people to at least consider the two-family option. And we'll get into some of those numbers later.
6: I have a question for you.
27: Please.
6: Were you an investor before you were an agent?
27: I did buy my first house before I became a realtor, yes. But I bought it off my mom, who was in studio. You weren't here, but my mom was in studio for a surprise. We kind of ransacked Paul back here, and it was great to have her here in studio because she's been tuning in for so many years. And I was like, oh, come see what it's all about, you know, see how the sausage is made. But yeah, it was great to have her here. What was your question?
6: Yeah, were you an investor before?
27: So my mom actually did that wonderful thing where she gifted me the equity. And this is another great option for kids right now that are trying to get into the market, but they just can't because, let's face it, the prices are way higher now than they were when I was a first-time home buyer. It's almost like these first-time home buyer prices are what the next house would have been. So, you know, I can see the fatigue and frustration in buyers. But again, if you bought right, you know, even before things went a little wacko, you still did really good in a short amount of time. So real estate's one of those things where if you buy right, you can sell right, but you're never going to lose. And that's the whole point of getting in the game, is at least you have something to draw off of. At least you have, again, some skin in the game versus paying somebody else's mortgage. With these rent prices, I mean, they are borderline mortgage prices, really.
6: You don't have anything.
27: Yeah, I mean, if my mom didn't give me the equity back then so that I could, you know, it was so I didn't have to pay the PMI. So she gifted me the equity that was already built up in the house. And that's a great option for kids that want to buy their houses off their parents. Some kids want to raise their family in the house that they were raised in. Are we coming up close against a break? Because I'll give that number out again.
6: Go for it.
27: All right. So listen, we have a lot to talk about. It's flying by with me and Sam. He's so cute behind that glass. It's going to be, I hope they replace him with somebody, some more eye candy. Okay, so we are here on the Rhode Island Real Estate Insiders, and we want you to give us a ring at 438-9776 or toll free 1-800-321-WPRO.

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2: And you are on the air with a D, the second most trusted real estate advisor, and hopefully I can answer whatever questions my friend Jen from Warwick has. Hi, Jen.
3: Hi, how are you?
2: I'm good, honey. How are you?
3: Fine. I'm kind of contemplating about selling our home, okay? And I'm wondering, what do you think is going to happen with the prices of the houses? Do you think they're going to start dropping, or do you think they're going to stay up there? I heard now that there are going to be like 4,000 jobs coming to Rhode Island because of EB. And I know the state is, you know, hasn't got much housing to support that. So I don't know if I should wait or, you know, I'm not in any hurry, but I'm contemplating it and I'm wondering. What's your opinion on that?
2: My opinion is this. We don't have a crystal ball and it's really hard to say exactly what's going to happen. I will tell you what I've noticed even just in the last 2 weeks. And it could just be like the hustle and bustle of the summer. It could be people, you know, trying to squeeze it out before school and everything else starts up. But I have noticed a little bit less activity, less where before the buyers were kind of like at the seller's mercy. They were escalation clauses, multiple offers, every single property. You know, I've seen because we have more inventory now, you know, it's a little bit less of that. So before, you know, a house didn't need all the extras to stand out because there were so few. And now that there's more inventory and more to choose from, you know, that does affect a person that was willing to pay all the money for your house. Now they have, you know, three or four other options where before they didn't have any options. I see that the prices are at the very least stabilizing or plateauing, but it really does depend on your neighborhood, you know, or what price tier you're in. You know, that first time home buyer market is always going to be flooded just because there's such a shortage of homes under, let's say, 350, you know, which used to buy you a really nice house. It's almost like that's a price of entry level now. So is it a big home? Is it too much for you? How are you? Like, this is what I think about when it's time to sell. Do I want to carry it through the winter? Are all my systems up to snuff? Am I going to have to put any more money into this before I make money? Is my equity so good that, you know, I can afford to wait, but I can also get more if I jump in the game now? What happens is the more inventory that comes on the house, the more that the prices will stabilize. The past couple of years have really been bananas. And personally, I hope it does stabilize a little bit so people like my producer, Sam, can get into the game. But it's really hard for people to get into the game as a young buyer. So I guess the trends are as the rates have ticked up. This last week was actually the highest the rates have been since last July. And what that does is that affects the buyer's buying power. So every time that rate goes up, that's a little bit less money you're going to get. So right. I think it's all relative. I think if you start seeing a lot of signs in your neighborhood and you feel that the pricing, like I usually try and see what's under contract because that's the most, those are the comps that are going to tell you what's happening right now. So when I'm pricing out a house, yes, you look at your solds, those are your comps. But I look at if the market is shifting, then it's definitely something to consider. What's under contract? How much activity did you have? Did you have multiple offers? Did you get over asking? You know, and if those things are still happening in your price band, then great, go for it. I don't have like, I can't tell you definitely what's going to happen. What I'm going to say is the economy, you know, it might be great in North Kingstown and those areas near EB that might get a flood, but we still have, you know, I mean, Warwick is always a desirable area. If you're near the water, you got to think, do I want to sell when it's most optimal? You know, like there's all things to consider. But again, I usually go off of am I going to have to paint this house again? Am I going to have to replace a heating system? Am I going to have to, you know, do anything major in order to sell my house? Or can I put it on the market right now and maximize my investment? And then the question is, where do you go?
3: True, true. I'm not sure. We have a few ideas that we'd like to go up north. You know, yeah. We like the snow and everything like that.
2: Yeah. So, I find it very hard for people to retire in Rhode Island. I just feel like, how long can this party last, Jen? I mean, honestly, we've gotten the highest prices for so many years now. I think it's going to even out. I don't think it's ever going to go down. It's like gas. We're never going to pay $1.99 for gas ever again. We'll probably never see $100,000 on a traditional sale ever again. So it really is a matter of how much equity do you have in there? How much skin do you have in the game? Mm-hmm. You know, what's your pleasure versus your pain? Is it going to be worthwhile for you to cash out now with a guarantee of knowing you're going to make good, good money? Or is it worth rolling the dice to see what next year brings? That's questions only you and your husband can answer.
3: Right, right. I can't expect you to answer it for me.
2: But I would love if you ever just need somebody to come by and give you advice, especially about like what to improve and what not to improve and what to spend money on and what not to spend money on. Sometimes people don't always make the smartest decisions when they're trying to put their home on the market, and there are things that they could have really, you know, benefit from the professional advice of somebody that hears buyers day in and day out complaining and their needs and their desires and what they want. And, you know, that shifts over time. So,
3: right.
2: By all
3: That's
2: means.
3: Probably what we would do.
2: Yeah.
3: That's probably what my husband and I would do. We'd probably have you come over, look at our property, look at our house. I mean, the house is ready to go today.
2: Well, if it's show ready, Jen, if it's show ready, you might just want to, consider it before the winter. Again, if you have a plan.
3: Right, right. But I think that's what we'd probably do. Have you come over, give us your opinion on a few things. You know, there's a couple of things we're not quite sure of outside.
2: Yeah, so I would love to do that. I really concentrate on like the mechanicals and the things that cost the buyers the most amount of money out of the gate or would affect their financing. Jen, is it okay if I get your number from the producer and I will call you after the show to set something up? I actually have another caller I'd like to get to, but I would really love to continue this. I would love to continue this conversation.
3: But could I get in touch with you on Monday?
2: Sure thing. 401-952-0664. I'll say it again at the end of the show. 952. Did you get?
3: That's excellent.
2: All right.
3: That's excellent.
2: I would
3: Thank
2: love.
3: Thank you so much.
2: Sounds great, Jen. I look forward to meeting you both. Put the coffee on.
3: Okay.
2: All right, honey. Thanks again. All right. Sorry, Mike and Wes Warwick for keeping you on hold there, but we're live now. What can I do for you?
4: Yeah. Good morning.
2: Good morning.
4: We're in a situation. The wife and I are going to be retiring at some point next year. Our home is valued at $550 currently, and it's paid off. We have a son who is a career-driven pharmacist. Mm. He's got a home in Coventry, and it's valued at over $400 with about $130 left on his mortgage. So wife and I have been contemplating about, you know, what's local maybe that can have full in-law apartment or maybe build a double-style house together on the same lot. Is it feasible to keep the houses or go down the path of what I've just described to go and reduce, you know, inventory and buy something or build something?
2: Honestly, the way things are right now, it's very expensive to build between the cost of the products and just like, you know, a finished lot is, you know, $170 I've seen just for a, you know, a buildable lot. Raw land, you got to clear. You can get it cheap, but then you got to clear it. It's a lot of expenses to build right in this exact moment. Remodeling something that could work. If you're seeing local, you want to stay in West, like, you know.
4: Well, West Warwick, Coventry, Exeter, West Greenwich.
2: Okay,
4: you know,
2: so the southern part.
4: Area.
2: Okay.
4: Yeah.
2: I have a house in North Providence with a full in-law. but that seems like it might be a little too north for you. Right now, a lot of people are doing this because the kid can't afford to buy anything. And the parents are in a much better situation, but even for them to take on even a small mortgage at the rate, it's going to be much higher than what they're used to paying for, like, less. So, you know, there's a little of that going on. If you could find something like a really good, expansive ranch that has a walkout lower level where it gives you the potential, I think it's great to do things like that. If you have a nice colonial or cape where maybe you can, you know, have enough room to add on, you know, an accessory dwelling unit, ADU, I believe it has to be a certain percentage of the size of the actual house, but you can build those on anyone's property. So, like, if you bought a single family house and it was 2,000 square feet, then you should be able to build a certain percentage of that as a freestanding building on your lot for your son. Or, you know, again, I just think it's a lot of an undertaking to start from scratch. Duplexes are also kind of hard to come by, but they are very nice and they do tend to go very quickly when they do. I've seen other things where people add on the garage, like a really big garage, and then they put the studio apartment above the garage with its own entrance. I mean, that seems to work out great because you establish that independence from each other. Like, as far as living goes, it's still a single family, you know, house, but then you have this additional unit as part of the property. And then that is something where if he goes on, you know, his own or vice versa, and he moves into the big house, then he's got a rental income or something that he can do, you know, with a family member or something to that effect.
4: Right.
2: But it is very difficult to find raw land or land that's cleared in order to build.
4: Right. And we're thinking with both houses, you know, having the equity of around $750,000 to go spend, to go look for something, it won't be.
2: I mean, I could put you in touch with the builder that already has a lot that could design the house with you. But would you have to sell first, or would you, like, those are things you'd have to figure out as far as how you want to slice that. But there are many options. There are many options for you, for sure. I do think if you do have that much money and you want to consider, or even getting like a newer construction and then just adding on to it. Like I said, the loft apartment over the garage, you know, for a younger person is kind of nice.
4: Interesting. Never thought of that. No, appreciate it. Thank you.
2: All right, Mike. If you have any questions, you can reach any one of us at Williams & Stewart, williamsandstewart.com. Our office is 401-942-0200. Shari in my office actually does a ton with new construction. So thanks for the call, Mike. All right. Are we coming up against something here? All right. So I love when phones ring. It makes me feel useful. Please keep the calls coming. We'll be right back.
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2: And you are still here with D. We are halfway through the show. Hopefully you're getting some information that is somewhat helpful to you. I enjoy being here very much. The mortgage rates. So 30-year ticked up to, you know, again, this is all based on creditworthiness and, you know, all the stuff that would make you qualify personally. But a well-financeable buyer can expect a 30-year conventional loan to be hitting somewhere around 6.69. And again, to repeat that, that's the one-year high since July of 2025. So that's not helping, I don't think. You know, with my listings that I have, I think that that tick up just kind of like, you know, it just takes away that little edge of competition that would maybe go to the price of the house because now it's going. You got to realize, too, that the sellers have more expenses now than they did before because this wonderful state that we live in, they love to slip in legislation without telling you. Even as realtors, we do try to fight for the rights of home ownership. We do oppose many things that they try to sneak by, but this one we just could not fight, and that was the conveyance tax. It might be old news, but for people that are thinking about selling, it's just hitting them in the pocketbook where they weren't expecting it because it did almost double in one shot. So it used to be, and again, every seller in Rhode Island that conveys property, it's a conveyance tax. It just 100% goes to the state of Rhode Island. There's nothing you can do about this tax. It happens no matter what. It's the transfer tax stamps. So it's back to the days of Arigot. If you went and saw the deed, they'd have all those stamps on them. So that used to be $4.60 per thousand. That was your conveyance tax. So whatever your purchase price was, you would take that and you would multiply it by 4.6 per thousand. Well, when they added all this new stuff in, they actually raised that price for the conveyance tax to $7.50 per thousand. And that is a seller expense every time. Every time the seller will pay that conveyance tax. So that's just something to think about as you're making your decisions and you're doing your bottom lines. There's also the non-owner occupied assessments, the Taylor Swift tax. You got to document how you live in your property if you want to avoid those taxes. But we are definitely getting taxed, and more taxed in Rhode Island. Nothing new there. Let's go. These phone lines are hot today, Sam. I love it. We have Terry in Lincoln. How you doing today?
10: Very good, thank you. How are you?
2: Excellent, excellent. What can I do for you?
10: Well, I have a boundary question.
2: Uh-oh.
10: I've owned my house since 1973.
2: Mm-hmm.
10: We sold a lot. We had like 3.5 acres. We sold a 3/4 acre lot off the property.
2: Mm-hmm.
10: And other than that, nothing's changed on the deed. Yet I went, you know, I'm considering maybe looking into selling the house.
2: Mm-hmm.
10: So I went to town hall to look it up. And when you look on the plot map, there's a section of property. It's a triangle.
2: Mm-hmm.
10: It's like

0: like, was it a section of your existing lot, or did you actually?
1: No, it was a section of my existing lot.
0: Okay.
1: So we have like 2.68 acres left.
0: Okay. So, I mean, at some point when that happened 15 years ago, that should have been recorded on your deed, in your title. So sometimes a title search or an abstract of title is something that would reveal when it was recorded, or, you know, yourself, if you go and you get your tax card and then you get your plat and your lot, you can look it up yourself. And then you can kind of go backwards, especially because you've owned the property for so long. And if it always goes backwards. So if you go down the list, at some point 15 years ago, it should list that a section of this, and it would have changed your legal description at that time, because now your legal description will be different minus this piece of land.
1: Exactly. That's exactly what happened. But you know what? I mean, how many times do you go to town hall to check on those things? You know, not only comes up now because we're considering selling
0: the house. But you're smart to do the hard work. But, you know, you're not going to get surprised in the 11th hour. You're not going to have a cloud on your title. It's always smart to do these things before you list. That way you can solve the problem before it becomes one. And then you run into things like a buyer has a rate lock. And because of this hiccup, now, you know, if you don't do all the good things in the beginning, it can make a transaction that should be really seamless pretty hectic. So I applaud you for doing your due diligence ahead of time. A lot of sellers don't take that time.
1: Let me just tell you this. The solicitor and the town engineer, I went to both of them about this, and they said, it's nothing to worry about. Just wait until you decide to sell the property, and that will be updated.
0: Huh.
1: Because nobody knows where that transaction took place. It's not recorded anywhere.
0: And did you look at your full title? Like, you looked at, did you actually pull down and look at all the different things? Did you look at your title itself in the town hall?
1: Yes.
0: Okay.
1: But I never would have known anything about this if I hadn't looked at the plat map. And that plat map, when I asked about that, is submitted by the surveyor.
0: The town surveyor.
1: Yes.
0: Okay. I'm not too sure about that. I mean, they're pretty good in Lincoln, usually. I'm very surprised that they don't have anything documenting that. Now, when you sold that to your friend 15 years ago, there had to have been a contract. There had to have been something
1: It specifies how much land.
0: And did you guys have it, like, flagged, or did you mark it at all? Did you have a professional survey done, or did you just kind of walk it?
1: No, there was a professional survey done.
0: Well, if you have that copy of the professional survey, I would just keep that with you, with your marketing materials. So people, I mean, that's something I would leave, you know, on the table to show the buyer coming in that this is the piece of the land that was once originally here, and 15 years ago, this part was, you know, given off to them. Because, again, it might have something to do with setbacks and boundaries, if they want to put a pool in, if they want to...
1: Well, this is open, this open land.
0: The
1: property next door is 4.5 acres.
0: Okay, so it's just raw.
1: And this triangle of land means absolutely nothing to anyone except that they're taking it off me.
0: Okay. You know,
1: the other property owner doesn't benefit at all. I mean, it's a big, long, wooded area with wetlands.
0: What was the intention of that anyway? Just that he wanted more of a buffer? He wanted more of a boundary? He didn't want somebody to be able to buy that in the future and then...
1: No, it's still... all the land in the back is still all mine. The land that abuts with that triangle that the map shows belongs to another person, and I happen to know the other person too.
0: Okay, you know what? We're losing you a little bit. We're having a hard time. I don't know if you're moving, but your phone is sounding a little crackly.
1: All right, I'm sorry. Well, thank you for your time, and I guess I'll have to look into it further.
0: Yeah, Terry. Like I said, if you need any help at town hall, maybe I can help you out there. I'm local. Is your number is here. If you don't mind, I'll give you a call on Monday.

0: fine.
1: All right.
0: Very good.
1: Thanks, Terry. You have a great day.
0: Yes, you too. Thank you.
1: You got it. This weather is unbelievable. If we could have this weather all the time, I would be so happy. You know, the best part of homeownership is hosting parties. I am hosting today, actually. I'm hosting family. It's one thing I've really, really enjoyed. It's funny because when I do open houses, Sam, I tell them, do you like to entertain? Because this house parties well. You know, like that's an important thing. If you, it's so expensive to go out now, right? It's so expensive. And when you buy a house, you're on a little bit more of a budget. So those, you know, big nights out for dinners and all that, you know, you're not doing as much until you get your budget under control. But just having everyone out in the yard on a day like today, you know, it's just, it's great. It's a great gift to have a place for people to gather and to feel safe and to feel happy. And I feel like homeownership is such a gift, but it's also something that everyone deserves. And I just hope that Rhode Island can find a way to combat, you know, this housing crisis. I don't know how anyone else feels about that, but I definitely feel like, you know, we have a beautiful state. We've got 39 cities and towns. There's got to be pockets everywhere where we can do something, you know, hopefully. I mean, you have to understand, as realtors, we are like ambassadors to the state. You know, we're selling Rhode Island and Southern Massachusetts and Connecticut and wherever everybody is licensed. But you got to believe in your product, you know, and I do love the Ocean State and I'm pretty well traveled. And I think Paul had mentioned this before. There are very few places that have everything that we have, but we are also very top heavy. We're a very top heavy state. Sometimes the right hand doesn't know what the left hand's doing. So I think we need to streamline a little bit more. I think we need to pay attention a little bit more to what's going on around us. You know, elections and all of that is going to affect everything. Your politics is your business. So hopefully we can get a little more balanced in the state and we can get everybody into a house and still not punish people for investing in Rhode Island. For me, I just think a lot of these new taxes, I don't understand it. If we're trying to promote business and we're trying to promote wealth, then why are we punishing and taxing people for it?
2: But, I have a question for you about what you're talking about. Talk about how the politics is, you know, affects everything you do. Where do you source your information to stay on top of everything? What are you reading daily and for your
1: industry? Get most of my political information from either John Oliver or Bill Maher. So I watch the world news every night. The news depresses me, to be honest. I find that it's so overwhelming, and I do try to concentrate on local issues because locally that's really, you know, you're a younger generation. I got to make sure I'm Gen X. So I feel like I'm the last line of defense here. You know, like we got to worry about what's coming up behind us and we got to take care of, you know, these boomers, by the way, baby boomers, mom, dad, everybody, auntie, uncle, you know, they're aging out of their houses pretty soon. We need first level primary suites. We need bedrooms on the first floor. We need full baths on the first floor. We need laundry on the first floor. We need builders to think about who we have here, the target market. Because right now, it does seem like a lot of these older people are holding on to their houses because they don't want to end up in something smaller and more expensive. And I think I was talking about that with my mom, and she's like, I'm not selling. But certainly, I think it would be great if we could free up some inventory. And maybe if you are in that big house that you're only using two or three rooms, but you're heating the whole house, you know, these are things to think about. If your kids have moved away, also, you know, people that are smaller families, but they're working from home, so they still need that extra room. I can't tell you how many people, couples that I'm showing houses to, where at least one of them work remotely from home. So that's, you know, that's a new challenge that we face in the real estate market. It's always like what's hot, what's not. You know, like for so long, that open floor plan was all the rage until an entire family was home in a house and realized there's nowhere to go. But there's different, you know, Some people want the big yard. Some people want, you know, they want to spend all weekend in their yard. Other people, they want to go out. They don't want to lose their whole weekend to landscaping. So it really is a matter of taste and function. But I do think you got to start thinking about the money ahead of you that's going to come out of your pocket versus what you're going to put into your pocket.
2: And what I kind of reflected on, which is kind of a simple fact regarding real estate, during this show, someone called in to ask a question. I'm thinking about selling my house.
1: Mm-hmm.
2: Like, what an important phone call. She's asking you for advice about what she's going to do with her home.
1: Mm. Well, if that's what I was trying to explain to you. Like, I don't think real estate is sales. I think it's more like human services, at least for me. I mean, I'm a crazy empath. I probably get more involved in my clients' lives than I should. But I know that I'm going to do what needs to get done. And a lot of times people, they need that extra motivation. But you have to align yourself with their goals. Because like I said, it's concierge. Every single situation is different. Somebody's getting married. Somebody's getting divorced. Somebody passed away. Somebody's inheriting. Somebody's got siblings that they don't like, that they can't stand, that they can't get along with, and they can't, like, there's so many different situations. I've had divorces where I've had to go in one room, sit down with the client, and then go in the other room and sign with the other client. You know, there's so many different situations out there. You have no idea. But the good news is, after 22 years, I've pretty much hit almost every scenario, and I am looking to give you that information and that knowledge and the bumps and bruises along the way. Give me a jingle. This is our last chance to talk. 438-9776, 1-800-321-WPRO.

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2: And it's Dee with hot phone lines. This is awesome. I love it. Jim in Cranston, what can I do for you, my friend?
3: Oh, yeah, you mentioned something about a conveyance tax.
2: Correct.
3: Now, I own a house for 4 bedrooms, 2 full baths, but my wife and I were thinking about downsizing to a condo.
2: Mm-hmm.
3: But I'm guesstimating this house is worth probably $450 to $500.
2: Okay,
3: but
2: so let's just use even numbers. When you close on a property, this conveyance tax, every single seller pays no matter what. It's actually just like the price of doing business in Rhode Island. This is your right of being a Rhode Islander. You're going to pay this conveyance tax. So it's on every single closing document from here until, you know, that it's always been that way. It just used to be a lot less.
3: Is that the only tax, or the conveyance tax? Is there anything else?
2: Well, no, you have all kinds of fees associated with selling your house. And when you sit down with a realtor, they're going to give you like a net sheet that kind of tells you at this price point, this is what you can expect after paying commissions, after paying your transfer tax stamps or the conveyance tax. Most of your taxes are paid in arrears. So usually, even though you think you're current with your taxes, you still owe 2 more months worth of taxes at closing. So you kind of figure out all of those things, and then you look if you have any prepaid interest, what you have left on your loan, if you have a loan, if you don't have a loan. So there's a lot of different things that you can do ahead of time to kind of plan your profit. But that conveyance tax will go nowhere. So it was $4.60 per thousand. And now it is $7.50 per thousand. So let's just say, for easy math, you sell your house at $500,000 times 7.5 equals $3,750. So $3,750 to the state of Rhode Island. You can kiss that goodbye.
3: I see.
2: But every single seller has to pay it.
3: Now, this house is probably worth a lot more than I would buy, something a little cheaper. But wouldn't I have to pay capital gains on this house?
2: No, you wouldn't. If you're married, it's $500,000, and if you're single, it's $250,000. I have one more. Oh, I'll take that off the air. Perfect. 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So, Jim, that's what we got for you. 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If you're looking to buy or sell, please consider Williams & Stewart Real Estate. We have 5 offices. We have agents that work and live near you. You can reach any one of us at 401-952-0664. 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Go enjoy this beautiful.
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1: From ABC News, I'm Chuck Sievertson. Hurricane warning in Hawaii. Tropical storm Lala expected today to hit as a Category 1 hurricane, maybe smacking right into the Big Island. 2 feet of rain could cause mudslides as well as flooding.
2: People get into real trouble under the bridges, rapidly rising floodwaters, and they get trapped.
1: Honolulu Emergency Services Director James Ireland. Inches of rain leading to flooding in Ohio, Illinois, and Indiana. In Anderson, Indiana, ABC's Alex Perez.
3: We are back in the houses. It is chest-deep water.
4: New evacuation orders in parts of the Midwest as storms slam the region for the sixth night in a row. Outside Cincinnati, families in Harrison, Ohio, told to leave areas near the Whitewater River. First responders searching neighborhoods.
5: We've lived here over 45 years, and we've never seen anything like this, ever.
4: All of Indiana under a state of emergency.
1: Flood watches in effect from Iowa to West Virginia. Rescuers breaking through earthquake rubble. Off the coast of Indonesia today, a magnitude 7.7 quake, and then another one, a 6.9. At least 38 people dead.
6: Dramatic video showing people terrified. You can see them running for safety and hear them screaming. Some even streaming out on motorbikes moving inland after a tsunami warning was issued. It was later lifted. The massive quake and a number of aftershocks shaking buildings, collapsing several homes, and causing concrete blocks to break off onto passengers waiting to board a ferry.
1: ABC's Lama Hassan. A campus shooting this morning. Virginia State University says the lockdown's lifted. Says outside the residence halls, police discovered 5 people shot, all in the hospital, 1 critical. In southern Lebanon, 11 people were killed in an Israeli air attack, 19 others injured, says the Lebanese Health Ministry. The Israeli military says it targeted terrorist infrastructure. 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
1: Hi, everybody.
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0: 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Today's show is a great one. We are talking about Medicare. We are talking about A, B, C, and D. We are going to get it all out there. We're going to help baby boomers understand how to pick and buy Medicare. It's not hard to do. It's actually kind of fun. It gives you empowerment. It's everything it should be. So today's show is all about Medicare. It's going to be great. Give us a call at 401-727-2727. That again is 401-727-2727. And let's get talking about Medicare.
1: Josh, let's dive into Medicare. This is probably one of the most important topics that we'll have with a baby boomer when they come into the office. Because outside of income, medical coverage or health coverage is the number one fear of baby boomers going into retirement.
0: Oh, definitely. It's definitely in the top 10 of, oh my gods.
1: Yeah, and yeah. Because the reality is, once you retire and you leave your employer, you're going to carry Medicare for the rest of your life. So it's an insurance program that you have to understand and be comfortable with sooner rather than later.
0: Man, I think that's actually a really, really good statement. Because once you actually turn 65 and you go on to Medicare, that is your lifetime insurance. Medicare is with you for life. So you might as well start to love it and understand it. It's actually a really good process. It's a really good program. And the coverage is, well, pretty amazing for what it is. But we have to actually, I think, educate people on some terms because they're pretty scary. Supplemental, original, A, B, C, and D. It doesn't make any sense, but if we can put a little bit of, common sense into it or a little bit of knowledge, I think it goes a long way and baby boomers just feel better.
1: Yeah, and the terms that you're bringing up, they've been around for years. It's just, as we're working, we don't talk about them because, well, they're not important to us.
0: Well, they're for the old people. They're not for me.
1: That's exactly it. I mean, until you hit 65, you're still just a baby. I mean, that's how it works. But somewhere right around 62 is when the anxiety starts happening about decisions because now you're eligible for Social Security as a regular payment, but then you've got this overhanging timeline that says, I've got to pick Medicare. I've got to understand it in 3 years. And so you start to freak out and panic. Now's the time to understand the terms.
0: Yeah, Manny, if you're out there and you're just tuning us in, give us a call at 401-727-2727. That again is 401-727-2727. We're talking about Medicare today. We're talking about A, B, C, and D. We have them all in the show today. Now, when we're just chatting, I think we have to get some terms on the table.
1: I agree.
0: Part A and Part B. That is how a Medicare originated. That's how it started. That's when it was brandy new and fresh to America. We called it A and B. It's always been together. It's the original. So just think original Medicare A and B.
1: Yeah, and the reason why it's original is because that's what's available to you from the Social Security Administration. So when you turn on your Medicare coverage.
0: Purely from administration.
1: Purely, yep. Yeah. So A and B, that's what's coming to you from the administration itself. That's where you get your red, white, and blue card. And it says, hey, welcome to Medicare.
0: Yeah, you're an American and we know you're 65.
1: That's
0: it. Here
1: you
0: go, baby. So the A, you just basically, when you turn 65, you take it. Yeah, 3 months before, 3 months after. That's how it works. You have an option at B. And I think that's something that we have to discuss throughout the show openly, is that the option of B, when do you take it? When do you not take it? I think that is a huge anxiety. And then when we get into supplemental, I think the term supplemental is terrifying. Medigap, supplemental, they all are the exact same thing. It's big pharma. It's big med. It's big health insurance. Making sure that we all know that they are good marketers. That's all it is. It's all the same term, all the same. It's Blue Cross Blue Shield. It's United. It's the thing that you take from your employer into retirement. It's the thing that you buy on the health exchange once you're in retirement. Or it's the thing that a broker showed up at your house and talks to you about what's something called a donut hole. Those are all in supplementals.
1: Yeah, and I'm glad that you said that it's the insurance
0: The donut
1: company.
0: Hole part, because I could use a real donut right now. If anybody's out there, send us donuts to the studio. That's all I'm saying. Please send us donuts to the studio.
1: Do not send him a donut. He doesn't need it. It's going to spike his sugar.
0: I'm also going to need a bottle of insulin because I'm going to need it.
1: So, but back to your point with the supplemental, it's your Blue Cross, it's your United, it's that insurance coverage that you buy. Some people call it the Blue Cross 65 or United 65 because you can only buy that plan when you become 65.
0: That's right.
1: Otherwise, it's not available to you. And so those are the things that you just have to be aware of as we're walking through this process. 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
0: Manny, when we're talking about original, when we're talking about pre-65ers, right? We're talking, I'm 62, I'm 63, 64, 65. The anxiety builds up.
1: Yep.
0: How do I take my health insurance? That is the number one question right after, how do I get away from this job I have? How do I do something different? The health insurance, it's straightforward. When you turn 65, not a day before, when you turn 65, you then go on Part A.
1: Yeah.
0: Unless you tell the federal government, but you have to tell them pretty darn loud, I don't want it. Then they send you a bill. So don't say that. At 65, go with it. At 65, you're going to go on to Part A Medicare. It's great. Everybody's all in, and it works wonderfully.
1: Yeah. And so once you've triggered your Part A, the next question that comes up is, well, when do I trigger Part B? When do I turn on this secondary tier? And usually the first step is, am I actually retiring right away, or am I still going to continue working?
0: The answer is yes, and this is where it gets complex because financial planners screw this up all the time. You're saying, when do I trigger it and how does this work? My question always is, does your employer give you health insurance in retirement? At 65, if you left there, flipped your boss's desk over and said, kids, I'm out of here, at 66, does your health insurance go with you? And then the real question comes in, do you trust that your employer is never going to take it away from you? This is where everybody in the listening audience just stop drinking their coffee. Take another sip. Yep. We are fine. These are the thought processes that we are going to go through when you come in and talk with us. It's going to be, do you get to take your health insurance with you? If it's no, it's real easy. Buy B. It's real easy. If you don't take your health insurance with you, buy B. If you get to take your health insurance with you, you're with the U.S. Postal Service, you're with the military, you're with GTEC, you're with Fidelity, you're with a large corporation, CVS, you're with these companies that allow you to take on stipends or the actual coverage. Now the conversation gets one layer deep, just one layer, not a lot past that.
1: Yeah, and that's where, because if you have that option, maybe it makes sense for you not to take Part B. But if you're concerned or you're worried that that health care is not going to be with you for your entire retirement, then you probably want to trigger your Part B because now you always know that you have coverage and it's locked in and it won't go away.
0: Yeah, definitely peace of mind is part of that. If you are having a hard time following the conversation, go to euclidfs.com. That's EUCLID, F as in financial, S as in services.com. There are white pages. There are videos on this, and it walks you through original, and that's A and B. It's, don't dive into supplementals yet. Don't dive beyond it. Understand A and B. Once you understand the first part of the puzzle, the rest of it falls together very, very simply because you've already been trained on it from your employers. It's absolutely amazing. When you're talking about moving into B, when you move into B, if I'm going to have my employer's plan for life, and there's a good chance I'm going to, you don't have to have B because your employer will pick it up. You'll have to pay that premium from your employer, but not to the U.S. government. Now, if you don't have faith in your employer or you're never intending to take your B with you, recommendation 99% of the time is to buy B. Buy it at 65 so that you don't have to pay the penalties or premium increases. Once again, just a marketing term. They call it a penalty to get you to buy it. So if you don't need it, don't buy it. But if you need it, buy it, because later in life, it's going to be more expensive.
1: Yeah, that's exactly it. And the expenses, one of those is that big component, because it's one idea of how do I pick my coverage and make sure I'm fully covered? And the other idea is how do I actually pay for it? And this is a conversation I was having with Mike over the weekend. Mike was referred to us from AT&T. And he's been with the company for the last 30 years and he's ready to retire. But his biggest concern is he going to be able to cover his medical for himself and his wife, Deb? As we started talking, I could see him tense up as we got to the subject of medical. So I asked him, what are you looking to accomplish by talking with me today? He looked down at the table and he said, I'm worried my wife's medical needs are going to get worse and I won't have enough to cover any increase in the medical expenses. She has some conditions that aren't life-threatening, but they can cause some issues down the road. What Mike is going through is all too common with baby boomers, the fear of unknown expenses that can cause you to focus on only the issue and not be able to see the answer, even if it's right in front of you. Mike did the right thing by asking for help. I turned to Mike and I said, let's talk about what you have available for your retirement and what you actually want to accomplish in that time. And over the next few conversations, we were able to talk about what Mike had planned for himself, as well as what accounts were available to fund his goals. Overall, he'd done a great job saving for his retirement, so between his 401k and his brokerage accounts, he had enough to cover his day-to-day expenses, and if you add in his pension that was available as well as his Social Security, he was going to be in good shape. What was missing was how to distribute his money so he never felt that he didn't have enough. So we went through his financial stress test and it showed him that by using his pension and his Social Security to cover his basic necessities, he could then use his brokerage accounts for predictable expenses such as his bucket list goals and then set his 401k for flexible use. This would allow his money to continue to grow to cover inflation and those unexpected medical expenses. Mike couldn't have been more relieved. Knowing he had a plan and a guide to help him make the right choices was exactly what he needed. Here at Euclid Financial Services, we believe you need to know how much you can and will be able to spend every single week in retirement, that you need to know without a shadow of a doubt that you have enough money to last no matter how long you live. These are questions you must get the answers to before you retire while there's still time to prepare and make sure that your money lasts as long as your retirement does. 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This plan works best for those who are within 5 years of retiring and are at least 55 years old who are ready to be ready for their retirement. So be one of the first 9 callers right now at 401-727-2727. That's 401-727-2727.
0: Yeah, the reports are great for this type of analyzation. 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
6: 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We're talking about A, B, C, and D. We are reminding baby boomers that getting into Medicare and buying Medicare and making sure that you have medical insurance throughout your entire retirement is not a stressful thing. 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
7: Josh, let's just dive right back into this. Before we went to the break, we were talking about what to actually do at age 65 and where does your original Medicare actually fit into your overall medical and retirement plan. And so we were talking about you got to turn on Part A and Part B. Now we're going to dive into the next step, which is now that you're fully retired, you've left your employer, you have your original Medicare all in place, now comes the second part. You've got to pick out your supplementals because your original Medicare only covers 70% of your total medical need. So you got to fill in that little bit.
6: Yeah, and it's, I think it's more of a term because there's a lot of them out there. There's Medigap, there's supplemental. There's, go to the website, go to euclidfs.com. 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It lays this stuff out. There's actually a video there. Click on it. It's absolutely amazing. There's some funny videos too, but if you're actually stressing out about this, go to the videos, go to the white pages, and then give us a call, and you'll actually understand a great deal. When we're talking about supplemental, I want to talk about Barbara. She had a massive concern. I mean, it was one of those concerns that kept her awake at night.
7: Yeah.
6: She was 64. She's getting ready to retire. She didn't have a full understanding of Part A and Part B. She works for CVS, and she is in the field, right? Everybody thinks that because she works at CVS. She works in the IT department at CVS, so it's not like she's every day at the pharmacy. She has a great Blue Cross Blue Shield plan over at CVS. She was looking to figure out, do I take Part A at 65? That's where she was hyper-focused. And all I had to do was explain to her in very, very clean English, when she turns 65, she is going to have Part A. The CVS plan, Blue Cross Blue Shield, is going to turn into a Blue Cross Blue Shield 65 anyways. So her coverage will be now two. She'll have a primary and she'll have a secondary. Her primary is going to be her employer because she's still employed. Her secondary is the federal government under Medicare Part A. Once this happened, a light bulb went off. You could just see her kind of relax and sit back in her chair and say, is it that easy? I said, yeah, they've been doing it for decades. It really is that easy. Once you turn 65, it automatically happens. You would have to go and do a lot of work, legwork, to get it to stop happening. So just let it happen. It's free. You still pay CVS's premium, and it goes to the plan. Once you actually retire, then we have to pick up, once you retire, then you have to pick up Medigap or supplemental, the same thing. And we only have six plans to choose from, so it's not a huge deal.
7: Yeah, and I love the fact that you walked her through what the process was going to be, so she knew what her timelines were, and it was going to be a direct correlation to when her old coverage would stop and when her new coverage would stop. Now, look, I am glad that you are all here with us today at the Retirement Factory. Myself and Josh Wells, we are part of the retirement team here at Euclid Financial Services, and it's our number one goal to make sure that we protect and preserve your freedom to choose what will work best for you in retirement. We've been doing this exactly for thousands of folks just like you. So in honor of this, we are giving away seven of our financial stress tests to help you find out whether or not you're making the right choices for your retirement and your medical. So be one of the next seven callers here at 401-727-2727. Again, that's 401-727-2727. And be one of the next seven callers for your free financial stress test.
6: Yeah, this financial stress test, when Barbara got hers, it was easy because it was actually, where is all your money? She has a lot of stock. She has a lot of company stock. Yep. She has a lot of 401ks. So she had two different 401ks, and she was concerned that she had to tap into those and use some of those to pay for medical. It really turned out that her income that she was going to set up would cover the supplemental, because when you say go to the exchange and pick up supplemental, well, there's a real fear there.
7: Yeah.
6: Well, I don't want to do that. That's, and then there's all these wives' tales about what it is. So the supplemental, when you go to the ACA or you go to the health exchange, however you want to say it, once again, it's just a marketing term. Once you go purchase it from the federal pool, however you want to say it, once you go purchase it from the federal pool, that pool determines your cost. And it doesn't, remember, A is always free, B has a premium, and then supplemental is going to be your, it's going to be your add-on plan, your gap, and that comes from a carrier, Aetna, United, Blue Cross Blue Shield, Harvard Pilgrim, name a company, it goes there, right? That's where it is.
7: Yeah, and I actually want to touch on that wives' tales that you were talking about before, because there's still some misconceptions or at least some information out there that's no longer accurate. I think the biggest key takeaway is healthcare is changing.
6: And
7: it's changing for the good. Now, with anything, when there's change, there's going to be some bumps in the road. But the biggest key takeaway is they can't take your medical away from you. Once you have coverage, you have coverage. And you don't have to worry about pre-existing conditions anymore.
6: Yeah, these are good points, man. I'm kind of assuming, and I should stop doing that. When you're thinking about medical insurance, it's not the 80s anymore. It's not the 90s anymore. It's not even 2000s anymore. It is a new world, and they call it health. What is it? Healthcare 3.0. And so this is the idea that we've actually started to improve the United States health insurance and healthcare system. It's a big deal. So when a consumer goes to buy health insurance, you're buying health insurance that covers the ailments
9: 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And that is a pretty amazing way of getting to it. When you're talking about what medical coverage to pick, that is a face-to-face conversation. It makes it a lot easier, stress lowers, and there's nothing like a hot beverage. 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And we'll make it real easy. 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
7: And the fact that what we talk about is custom fit to you actually brings us back to the fact that your supplemental plans are actually custom fit to you. You know what your medical history is. You know what you need covered, and you know what companies you prefer. So when you go to buy your supplemental plans, whether it's through Blue Cross or United, whoever it is, you're going to know within a range what it should cost you. And so your medical expenses, at least from a premium standpoint, is going to be pretty predictable throughout your retirement. That's where the disconnect with the retirement planning comes in, because, well, what about those unexpected medical expenses? It's really just as you get older, how much more services did you need, and where does that money come from?
9: I think those are the anxieties.
7: Yeah.
9: So when you're working, when you're 60, 62, 63, 64, 65 and still working, you have this false but very secure idea that my health insurance, my Blue Cross Blue Shield, covers everything, including nuclear war. Yeah. It's all in there. And it's just not quite true, but we believe that. And I, Josh Wells, my health insurance, I have this false sense of understanding that everything is covered under my plan, which I know deep inside it's not.
7: Yeah.
9: But when we start to retire and we have such a change of life, and we have such a change of what's going to happen, and such an upheaval of, well, already thought through plans, this one is, well, kind of a nightmare. Because what if I get sick? What if I really get sick? What if I get something pretty awful? And then we go to dinner and we start talking about everything that's pretty awful.
7: Yeah.
9: Is my health insurance going to cover it? And the answer is yes. You can change your plan halfway through.
7: Yeah. And I think the other point is, in order to be comfortable with your health insurance plan and being comfortable with your medical expenses, you just have to make sure that your income for retirement is lined up, and you know where your guaranteed income is, you know where your predictable income is, and you know where your flexible income is, because that's what's going to allow you to adjust for life as it changes for you. Because when you first go into retirement, you're going to be the healthiest you've ever been. But as you get older, things are going to cost more because you're older. It's the way life is. It's nature. So we actually believe here at Euclid Financial Services, the beginning point of any retirement plan is to create a stable foundation that maximizes your retirement income in a predictable fashion. So the starting point is to optimize your Social Security benefits, because at face value, you could leave tens of thousands of dollars on the table, but by employing a few little-known strategies, it's possible to generate as much as $100,000 or more in additional lifetime income. So let us give you a complimentary free financial stress test, so this way you can see how maximizing your retirement income could impact your overall retirement. So to get your customized financial stress test, you must be at least 55 years old and be ready to be ready for retirement. So be one of the first five callers right now at 401-727-2727. That's 401-727-2727.
9: Manny, the stress test is an amazing amount of data in one place. It's super easy to read. It's a real easy report. I like it. I don't like it. I can fix it. I can't fix it. I'm scared. I'm not scared. It's that easy. It lays it out. And when you're talking about medical insurance, boy, to get everything in one place and say, really, that's how you read it and that's that easy? Yeah, it's that easy. Yeah. When we come back, we are going to talk about Medicare A, B, C, and D. And, well, stay tuned to hear what they call it. It is absolutely really amazing. When everything is one place, they actually have a term for it. You're going to want to know that term. After we get back, we're going to talk about that. So we'll talk to you in 1 minute.

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3: 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A, B, C, and D. They're just not alphabets. They mean something. And if you can get your mind around the definitions of them and get some terms under your belt, your life gets a lot less stressful and you actually have less bills. So you're going to want to turn the radio up and make sure you know what's going on. The folks here at Euclid are ready to take your calls, so give us a shout at 401-727-2727. Once again, that's 401-727-2727. Let's get talking about Medicare.
4: Josh, let's dive into this. Outside of retirement income and when I'm going to retire, this is probably the next piece in a plan that keeps people up at night. Because let's be honest, talking about Medicare and talking about medical right now is pretty scary. We have changes going on. The way the Medicare system and the healthcare system are being used is changing, but it's not a bad thing. It's for the positive. It just takes some time to get used to what are the terms and how does it work.
3: 100%. This show, I believe, is geared towards people that have not turned 65 yet. Realistically, because the anxiety that comes into our building of how do I know that my medical is going to be covered? How do I talk to my HR department? How do I get my decision of this? Or I want to retire at 62. How do I bridge the gap from 62 to 65? And if I go onto the exchange and buy it, if I go buy it from the ACA, am I going to die? I mean, these are real questions. And I know I it might sound like I'm mocking. I'm not. These are real, real problems. And I think if we can just kind of address some of them, we can save some retirements just by understanding your medical insurance is a budgetable item. It's out there. It's not scary. It's in your income plan.
4: Yeah, and it's exactly the way you explain it. It's a budgetary item. You know roughly how healthy you are, you know what your medications are, and you know what you should or shouldn't be buying.
3: Yeah, if you are just tuning in, we're talking about Medicare. That's A, B, C, and D. We're making sure everybody is on the same page with them. Give us a shout here at 401-727-2727. That is 401-727-2727 to figure out how to get through retirement healthy, wealthy, and wise.
4: Well, let's get back to being healthy, because wealthy and wise, well, it doesn't do you much good if you don't have your health, right?
3: Well, that's all they say you have. So there's only a couple things that you can bank on. Oh, no, it's taxes and death. Those are two. Bad time to bring that
4: up. I was
3: going
4: to say, wrong show.
3: Bad prime to bring
4: I was
3: going
4: to say,
3: up.
4: Wrong show. We'll talk about taxes.
3: Yeah, we'll come back to that. Yeah, we'll come back to that.
4: So when it comes back to medical, you brought up the health exchange, right? Or the ACA or the health source or whatever state you live in or whatever they call it. It's just a term for you to go and buy health insurance if you're not part of a group and you're not eligible for Medicare right away. So it doesn't have to be scary. The problem with the health exchanges is it's this new area for us to buy health insurance, but some of the old wives' tales or the old myths are still floating out there, so they're conflicting with each other.
3: Yeah, it brings up some anxiety because I've always been with my employer. My employer's plan is good. It's United. It's Aetna. It's well, Harvard Pilgrim. Yep. It's whatever it is. It's Blue Cross Blue Shield. So now I actually have to understand what it gives me and what benefit there is. So I have to kind of face that maybe it doesn't cover everything I thought it did. But good thing I never got sick. But when I get retired, how do I keep myself from being sick? And I think that's the bucket list. I think that's actually understanding your goals in life. I think that's actually understanding what I'm trying to achieve. And then I have family ailments that I have to cover later in life.
4: Yeah. You figure out, where's my income coming from? How am I going to pay for things? And then you do an inventory of yourself, not just your assets. How healthy am I? What am I trying to do? What's my medication? All that fun stuff. Now, myself and Josh, well,

0: app that says, I am here. You don't have that. You need that before you retire. You need that before you start choosing medical insurance. You really need to have a baseline understanding of what you're trying to achieve and where you're trying to go. So you really just got it. You got to call and get one.
1: Yeah.
0: Now, when we're talking about health insurance, original. So original starts out with A and B. It originally was Medicare used to only be two things, A and B. We did add C and we added D. If you have all of those, they call it Advantage. So you have an Advantage if you have A, B, C, and D all in one. So if you are just turning 65 or you're just going to turn 65 and you're still employed and you take A, because you have to take A.
1: Yep.
0: If you take A, your employer plan becomes an Advantage plan.
1: Yeah. And what that basically means is your employer plan is now complete, because once you turn 65, well, they realize that you're 65 and you're eligible for Medicare. So they change things a little bit. They basically turn your employer plan to a Blue Cross 65 or United 65, and it doesn't become complete until you add your Part A back into it.
0: That's right. When you're getting ready to retire, and a lot of people do, they say, well, when do I trigger it? I'm 64. When do I actually trigger my Part A and Part B? Part A is triggered at 65. You can tell them 3 months in advance, or you can tell them 3 months after, but they're going to trigger it on your birthday. And it's actually a real easy thing. If you are going to trigger B, you have to do a couple questions first. And just be honest with yourself. Do I trust my employer's plan? Do I get to take it with me? And if the answer is yes, then you don't need B. If you don't trust your employer's plan, or you don't believe your employer's plan is going to go with you, then you have to buy B as well.
1: Yeah. And then determining when you're going to turn on B is going to come down to a couple of things. It's going to come down to, am I retiring in the near future, or am I going to be retiring a couple of years after 65? And is it worth it for me to hold off turning it on? Now, if you have more questions about how original Medicare works, go to the website, go to euclidfs.com. That's EUCLID, F as in financial, S as in services.com. We have a ton of white pages and articles on this. Again, that's euclidfs.com.
0: Yeah, Manny, what I want to talk about is something silly, and it sounds really inert until it happens to you. Walk through this scenario with me. I am 65 years old.
1: Yep.
0: I'm still employed. I have to go to the doctor. I now have just triggered Part A, and so now I have two cards. I have a Blue Cross Blue Shield card, and I have a Medicare Part A card.
1: Yeah.
0: Easy peasy.
1: That's it.
0: When I go to the doctor, which one is now primary insurance? First, let's define primary.
1: Yep.
0: Which insurance is billed first? Primary.
1: Ooh, that's a great question.
0: Yeah, so these are the things. So when I go to the doctor, I have to tell them I'm 65. Plus, they've realized that when they look at your chart, but you just don't tell the doctor. You have to tell the billing department.
1: Yep.
0: The medical billing department is actually who cares you're 65. Your doctor, well, when you were 64, you were just as healthy as when 2 days after you turned 65. But what's different is your medical insurance is billed differently.
1: Yep.
0: So if you don't want the stress of a bill coming to you, you have to tell the medical billing department of your doctor's office. I am 65. So don't tell the nurse, don't tell the doctor. Say to the nurse at the desk, say, can I talk to the billing department? Can I talk to your office manager?
1: Yep.
0: Sure. That someone will come out and you say, hey, I just turned 65 after the hoorays. They know that if you're still employed, Blue Cross Blue Shield or your employer plan, if you're still employed, is your primary. If you are still employed, your secondary is Medicare Part A. If you are unemployed or if you retired, however you want to say it, if you've retired or you're unemployed and you're over 65, Part A becomes your primary. This is a really big distinction because it's a stressful thing. You don't get the billing right. If they're going to bill your Blue Cross and it's your secondary, they're billing that one first and they didn't bill Part A first, you literally get the bill in the mail. Then you got to go fight it a little bit. Not worth it. You have to, then you go on, I don't know, heart pills and all kinds of stuff for the stress. Not worth it. Just tell the doctor's office that your primary is now Medicare or it's Blue Cross Blue Shield, and they'll figure it all out.
1: Yeah. Well, I want to hover there for a second because I'm glad that you brought that up. Because how many of us have gone out to dinner and you're with your friends and we hear these stories of they billed me wrong or Medicare is not trying to cover what they should be covering.
0: I can't believe the federal government can't figure this stuff out. Well, I don't know if that's true. They figured it out.
1: So the key takeaways here, if you are 65 or older and you are still working at your number one employer that was carrying your health plan,
0: not a hobby job,
1: your real job, your Blue Cross

0: or United is still your primary and your Social Security is your secondary. The minute you become retired, surprise retired, medically retired, or forget it, I'm taking an extended vacation.
1: Or you have a hobby job.
0: Or you have a hobby job.
1: That does not cover health insurance.
0: Medicare is now your primary coverage.
1: The federal government is your first and foremost card.
0: 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So be one of the first three callers right now at 401-727-2727. That's 401-727-2727.
1: We only have three of these stress tests left. 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You have to stay tuned to actually understand it. 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Stay tuned.

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1: 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This is the insurance you're going to take through your entire life after you turn 65. So getting some terms on the table really does matter to your retirement. 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That again is 401-727-2727. Let's get talking about Medicare.
2: Josh, let's dive right into this. Now, when you were mentioning that Jay is out on assignment, all I can picture is him wearing a trench coat and a press hat, taking notes somewhere about taxes.
1: No. We're the kind of people that would send Jason out in a hurricane.
2: Yes, he would be there.
1: It's like the Weather Channel. He's the guy standing out there going, the winds are like 800 miles an hour. And we say, get closer to the pole. Get closer to the sea. We can't see you out there. That's the kind of assignment
2: he's on. Yes, that's what he's on. But let's pull back and focus for a second. So before the break.
1: I'm not sure I can now.
2: I know. Before the break, we were talking about what to do with your original Medicare, so your Part A and your Part B. So I want to pick up what happens after you've turned 65. You've blown out the cake. You've gotten your red, white, and blue card in the mail, and you've officially retired and gone into the sunset. Now we have to pick out the next tier of Medicare, right? Because we've already talked about A and B. Now we're going to talk about your supplemental or your C and D coverage. And that's your regular healthcare companies like your Blue Cross, your Blue Shield, your United.
1: Yeah, when you're talking about supplemental, let's actually define that. So if you are already retired, there are a lot of terms for this.
2: Mm.
1: There's Medigap. There's supplemental. There's Part C. There's all of this. It's all the same thing. If that is super confusing to you, and I'm talking super confusing to you, give me a call, 401-727-2727. Once again, that's 401-727-2727. We will walk you through exactly what that means. Those are just marketing terms for the combined or supplemental or additional from A and B. It's C. It's just the additional coverage. It is Blue Cross, like Manny was saying. It is United. It is the Aetna, the Humana, the you name a company, it's out there. They're trying to sell them all. So when it comes down to what plan is right for you, there's 9 plans out there. They're all the same. The names are different to protect the innocent, but they're literally the same. So when you go buy them, find the one that works for you by the services you need, not by the alphabetical letter that it portrays. You can have a bigger letter. It doesn't mean it's better for you. So just find the services you need. The one thing I think I want to talk about by supplemental that comes in the office a lot is, what if I pick the wrong supplemental? I want to address that for a little bit, Manny.
2: Yeah. And well, actually, this is a conversation that I was actually having at one of our dedication meetings. I was talking with Wayne and Kathy last week. And as we were sitting down to go through our annual dedication meeting, this one was different. They were both ready to retire this year. Kathy was finally had enough of the hospital and was ready to leave.
1: Yeah.
2: And so our goal is to walk through all the timelines of when they switched from being employed to fully retired. And so as we were talking, they confirmed their retirement date, but they didn't seem to be as excited about it as I would have expected. So I turned to them and I said, well, is everything okay? Is there something else we need to cover? And they looked at each other for a moment. And Kathy spoke first. She said, I'm worried that our medical coverage won't cover us completely and we won't have the money to pay for it. Now, this is a valid fear. What Kathy and Wayne were feeling is what all baby boomers go through when they realize they're actually retiring. Outside of income, medical expenses are the number one fear heading into retirement. So the easiest way to overcome it is to walk through what do you need for coverage and then line it up to what your income is going to be. And so I looked at them and I said, I understand what you're going through. Let's walk through what your coverage will actually be. So once you both retire, your primary coverage is going to be Original Medicare, Parts A and B. This will be paid directly from your Social Security benefit. 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Last, if there's any out-of-pocket expenses that we talked about that aren't planned for, we have flexible money to be used so it doesn't disrupt your entire income plan. 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
1: From ABC News, I'm Mike Dubusky. A major tropical storm is right now barreling towards Hawaii's Big Island. ABC's Melissa Adan is in Hilo, Hawaii, where she says it's not just the high winds and rain that's drawing concern.
2: Now, there's also the question of Kilauea, the massive volcano erupting here. Some studies suggest volcanic gases can make storms produce more lightning. But when we're talking about more than 2 feet of rain falling on these massive volcanoes and mountains, the biggest threat will be mudslides.
1: About 180 National Guard members have been positioned across the state to support rescue operations. Meanwhile, the death toll in Indonesia has risen again. Now at least 47 people have been killed following a magnitude 7.7 earthquake and a series of strong aftershocks. Rescuers right now trying to break through the rubble left behind by those quakes. Quake initially triggered fears of a tsunami and a warning from Indonesia's meteorology, climatology, and geophysics agency. However, those warnings have since expired. Luigi Mangione now pleading guilty to federal stalking charges in the killing of Brian Thompson, the UnitedHealthcare CEO who was shot and killed in New York City in late 2024. ABC's chief investigative correspondent Aaron Katursky asks what's next for Mangione.
3: Mangione's guilty plea at federal court comes just weeks before the start of his state murder trial. His attorneys are already asking a court to dismiss it, saying a second prosecution would amount to double jeopardy. This may be his shot to convince the federal judge to give him something other than life in prison when he's sentenced in December. Whatever time he ends up serving, Mangione's also signaling his preference to serve it in a federal, not a state prison that could be more crowded and more violent.
1: Mangione's admission included a detailed outline of how he tracked down Thompson by posing as an investor and using a 3D printer to make the gun involved in the shooting. You're listening to ABC News.
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1: The lockdown at Virginia State University has now been lifted after a shooting there early this morning. 5 people were injured, one of them critically, outside the school's residence halls. Police have not yet made any arrests. The United Arab Emirates is now accusing Iran of firing on a ship attempting to cross the Strait of Hormuz. It follows attacks on 2 vessels on Thursday. ABC News national correspondent Stephen Portnoy says it comes just a day after President Trump claimed the Strait would become a U.S. territory.
6: President Trump addressing a crowd of police officers on Long Island, calling the U.S. blockade of Iranian ports an unstoppable wall of steel.
7: No ships get through unless we want them to.
6: The stalemate continuing, with the president struggling to achieve a lasting agreement. The UAE alleges Iranian forces fired on 2 oil tankers trying to cross the strait Thursday. Gas prices in the U.S. now averaging $4.07 a gallon, up 19 cents in the past month.
1: Tributes today in the U.K. after a Cambridge professor was found dead yesterday. Sociologist Jason Arday had just days ago stepped away from his job at the school amid scrutiny over plagiarism allegations. Kehinde Andrews, an author and professor of black studies there, says he had dinner with Arday on Monday to support him.
8: This has been going on for him for 3.5 years. As soon as he became professor at Cambridge, there were those people who didn't believe that there should be a black person in that role.
1: Arday denied the allegations that had been made against him. I'm Mike Dubusky, ABC News.
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21: 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And now we are transitioning to Saturdays at 12 o'clock. So this will be our new time slot. And we will still be doing Sunday shows live once a month. And hopefully we can make all this work out so that everybody who listens to us on Sunday may be able to tune in on Saturdays, and maybe folks who are listening on Saturdays will be able to tune in on Sundays. And what this show's about, it's about legal tips. That's what we talk about. We talk about legal topics, helping you understand what your legal rights are and helping you understand how to navigate, you know, simple things. We go through life and many times we never even need an attorney or we want to talk to an attorney, but when you need somebody, that's when you need to reach out and talk to somebody just to get some answers to your questions. And we get a lot of calls every week from radio listeners who have questions. Sometimes it's just questions that we answer on the phone, right, Jacqueline?
22: Yeah.
21: And sometimes it turns out they need to come in and hire us to do something for them. And a lot of times we write down these questions, and when we write down these questions, we kind of go through different types of things. And you'd be surprised. Many questions that people ask us on legal advice are questions that other people have. And, you know, this is a call-in show. The number here is 1-800-321-WPRO. That's 1-800-321-WPRO or
22: 401-438-9776. That is 401-438-9776.
21: That's right. When you call in, you know, I like to say this, that, you know, not only are we trying to give out this advice every Saturday to help people out there and kind of keep you abreast of recent developments in the law, but if you call in, not only are you getting you're helping yourself, but you're probably helping dozens, or like I say on the Sunday show, tens of thousands of people who listen to the show who have somebody who knows something, and now you learn a little something. You know, Jacqueline, with the advent, I talked about this last week, with the advent of AI and Google, and you ask questions and you try to go through things, and you know, the amount of information you get is completely irrelevant to your particular situation. And, you know, getting a straight answer, like going to see a doctor and saying, this is what I'm having. I mean, people can WebMD themselves
22: into illness and ailment.
21: I know. So, you know, until you're able to talk to your physician or talk to a doctor or talk to professional attorneys like Jacqueline and I, you know, it's much easier to understand what your next steps would be. And, you know, we do have a host of topics today that we're going to be talking about. We're going to talk a little bit about wills and trusts. We're going to talk a little bit about personal injury. We had some bankruptcy questions come in. So, and also Jacqueline had some interesting case law that she read about that she'll be talking about as well. And, you know, Jacqueline, many times we notice certain things. And one area of our practice has to do with what's called partitioning real estate. And why don't you help us out and explain what it means to partition real estate?
22: I would be happy to. So when you own a home, when you buy a home, you get put on the deed to that property. And now some people say, oh, well, does it matter who's on the mortgage? Does it matter if it's just me on the mortgage? Does it matter if we're both on? No, what matters is who is on the deed to this property. Now, if two people are on the deed to the property, Joe and Jane, and let's say they have a falling out, let's say there's trouble making payments and the house needs to be sold. Jane thinks the house needs to be sold. Joe doesn't. No one is agreeing to sell the house. They can't come to an agreement. They can't come to an agreement to buy each other out. They're stuck and at a standstill. Well, now you're in a bit of a pickle. There aren't a lot of options in order to get out of owning a home with somebody if they're not in agreement to let you out of that deed, pretty much. Otherwise, you're walking away and losing whatever share of the equity or whatever share of the value in the property you've accumulated over all this time. So what do you do? So pretty much your option is limited to what's known as partition, which is an action in superior court.
21: Well, wait a minute, let's also back up. So if you're married to somebody and you go through a divorce, a judge is basically going to divide the assets. And when the judge divides the assets, that's essentially, if he says, if the judge says, you're going to sell your home in so many years, or you're going to sell your home now, or somebody's going to get the home and whatever's going to happen, that's essentially what the judge is doing. The judge is partitioning or converting the real estate from equity to a cash asset, which could be subject to division. But what happens, and I think we find this a lot, Jacqueline, where folks inherit property with multiple siblings.
22: That's definitely the most common.
21: And that's extremely, and we, you know, we also see it with boyfriends, girlfriends.
22: Yes.
21: Boyfriends, girlfriends, they think they're getting someplace, they buy a property, somebody puts a name on the deed, and now they break up. But we also see it a lot where two, like, families inherit property. So let's say mom and dad own three properties and they have four children and they pass away with no will, no estate plan, no nothing. And the property goes to these kids. And then everybody's saying, well, Johnny's living in this house and I want to sell that house, or I'm getting, they're collecting the rent and they're not giving us any, or right? Common complaints.
22: Yes.
21: Right. So what are they, what can you do? You can't go to, it's not probate court anymore. It's not family court. So what happens?
22: So your only option is to skip pretty much straight to superior court, which is a higher court than family or probate. You have to file a full-on lawsuit. Assuming Joe and Jane are siblings, she would have to sue her brother in superior court to force the sale of the property. Basically, the judge would be able to then make a ruling, say that you are entitled to this sale, and then the property would be sold on the market. Everyone would get their 50-50 split of whatever the proceeds are, assuming there aren't any, like, offsets, because let's say Jane was paying the mortgage this whole time or something like that, right? So assuming that you're just splitting 50-50 down the middle, the judge would basically be able to come to that conclusion, force the sale of the property, you get your 50%, Joe gets his 50%, and you walk. Now, the problem is it's rarely that simple, because a lot of the times one of these siblings is living in the property and doesn't want to have to leave. Or maybe it's that one wants to buy the other out, but they can't agree on a price. And so they've been at a standstill for 3 years, which is possible. And these actions can get very messy very quickly, especially because they're usually involving family.
21: And the emotions run high.
22: Exactly.
21: And so because we do a lot of this type of work where we're involved not only with real estate in many different capacities, we kind of understand how to get through that process and how to get a resolution for our clients going through the partition process.
22: But the important thing to remember is that you are not stuck on a house and with your only option being to walk away and lose all your equity. You are entitled to your share of the property. And now that can be for good, and now that can be for bad. A lot of times, sometimes parents put their kids' names on a deed in an attempt to do estate planning without having to go through a more complicated process of putting together a trust. Well, when that happens, if there's an ultimate falling out between you and your child or something to that effect, that child has a right to go to court and force a partition of your property. And you might have the loss of your property, only walking away with 50% of the equity because they have the entitlement to do that because you put them on the deed. So that could be an example of it being negative. An example of it being positive would be you inherited this property with your sibling and you're stuck and you're unable to get out and they're refusing to sell and they're refusing to buy it from you and you don't want to continue having to carry this burden of this home that might be, you know, sinking ship over your head. Well, if that's the case, you can force a partition, you can get your 50% equity, and you can walk and you're free.
21: So basically, if you're in a situation where you're stuck, where, you know, the family is at odds with what to do with real estate, or you're in a situation where even, and we've seen this, where people will go and invest in real estate together.
22: Yes.
21: Because they're friends and they're buddies.
22: Partners.
21: But with no business agreement.
22: Yes.
21: And that's why we always say, look, if you're going to be going through that type of thing where you think you're going to go into a business venture with somebody, have an attorney like myself or Jacqueline write a business agreement that governs, the contract would govern what's going to happen should you guys have a problem. If you inherit property, you know, the best thing to do is if you're leaving property to multiple children who have in-laws and people might not get along, use a trust. Do estate planning to avoid all of these fights. Put somebody in charge of that trust. And then that person would be in charge to be able to say, this is what's going to happen. I'm going to sell the house, however we're going to divide it up. It's so important to have those things in writing to make sure that you don't end up in a situation where there is conflict and the only resolution is to go to court. Because we've seen families, well, I would say families come into us a lot for probate work, and we do a lot of probate work and probate appeals and Supreme Court appeals. And people come in and sometimes families come in and they will say, you know, mom didn't have anything in writing, or maybe mom left everything to Sally, but there's five of us, but we're going to divide everything equally. We've agreed. And they sit down and everybody signs the documents and we move on and we get it taken care of for them. And other times folks come in and they'll say, you know, mom had no will and Johnny's living in the house and my sister doesn't want to sell and there's three people against two people and now we're at odds. And
22: my brother passed away and he owned a share of this house. So now I have to deal with his kids. I can't find them. What do I do?
21: Oh, yeah.
22: That's
21: a big one. That's a big one.
22: The family, we don't know where they live.
21: So, you know, very interesting stuff. And that's why we always say, look, whenever you're going to do something that involves a substantial asset, people say, I don't need an attorney. I'm just going to do this, you know, and then they'll go see an attorney who will write something for them, like make a deed or make a will, but not really say, like, coach them as to what they should be planning for to avoid future problems and to make sure that these problems don't befall their kids and their adult kids.
22: Like I say in so many of our appointments, I mean, people come in and a lot of times people have done preliminary research on all of this, and which is an excellent thing to do. I highly recommend. But sometimes you get people who come in with their mind made up as to what they want done. And I always say, that's perfectly fine, but I'm going to walk you through all your options regardless. all the pros and cons regardless. So that way, when you leave here, you understand what it is that you're choosing. And it saves everyone so much headache down the line to prevent them from going in done, because that's all they want done. They don't want to bother with any of the paperwork. And the next thing you know, it's 20 years later, someone's passed away, and now you have this family conflict.
21: Right. So very interesting stuff. I know we're talking about a lot of different things, and we're going to get to answering questions that we received during the week. But we do have to head into our first break. So my name is Attorney Steve LeVake.
22: And I'm Attorney Jacqueline LeVake.
21: And we're hosting Legal Tips here on every Saturday. And of course, we're transitioning from Sunday at 9 o'clock, where we've been there for 13, 14 years, to Saturday. And the number here is 1-800-321-WPRO.
22: Or
21: 401-438-9776. That's 438-9776. I'm Attorney Steve LeVake.
22: And I'm Attorney Jacqueline LeVake. And we'll be back in just a minute.
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5: All righty, we're back. This is Attorney Steve LeVake.
6: And Attorney Jacqueline LeVake. I believe we have a caller on the line, Carol from Lincoln. Carol, we're on the air with Jacqueline and Stephen. How can we help you?
7: Hi, just listening to your show, and as I was driving, and I'm 61. I am single and have property and 401k and all that stuff. And I have a will. And I'm just thinking, I'm like, maybe I should be doing something so my family doesn't have to deal with all the things that you said. I didn't know if now is the time to do a trust. Well, I'm healthy and working, and I have one older sibling, my sister, who, you know, I would definitely be have in charge of everything, and she, my two nieces and nephews would be getting everything. How do you go about starting to figure out how to plan?
5: That's a really good, excellent, well thought out question, Carol. So one of the things we like to talk about, and I think a lot of people don't understand, when you have a beneficiary designation on a bank account, a 401k or an IRA or life insurance, the person who's named as the beneficiary will inherit that property. Now, if you wanted it to go to your nieces and nephews and they were minors, and they were named as the beneficiary on the accounts, that can create a problem. The first problem is, in order for the account to be able to distribute the money, a guardianship would have to be opened and a guardian would be appointed for the minor children. All right. The second problem is, the minute they turn 18, they're entitled to all of it. So that creates a twofold problem, naming your niece and nephew as the beneficiary. So, and the second part of the problem is, if you own your own home and you were to pass away with a will, in order for them to inherit the home, your sister would have to go through a minimum of a 6-month process to go through probate. So one of the things we'll tell folks to use is what's called a living trust. And what that means is, you remain in complete control of that trust while you're alive. You can make changes to it. You can edit it at any point in time, put people on, take people off. But the benefit is that the house could go into trust, which means that when you pass away, your sister, if she's the trustee, would be the one to administer the trust. So whether or not the house gets sold or whether or not it's saved for the children. And the second part is, you can name the trust as a beneficiary on any of the accounts. And what's the benefit of doing that, Jacqueline?
6: Well, the benefit of doing that is, you don't have to put, if you have a niece and a nephew, you don't have to put both their names on every account. If you want to include provisions in your trust for what age you want them to be able to access any funds, you can do so. If you want to put in any provisions of what happens if one of them passes away prior to your passing, you can do that, so you don't have to update things on a regular basis. And basically, the trust itself would inherit any of your funds. The trust would have your house, and then it would just be distributed after your passing by your sister in accordance with whatever your wishes are. And they can be as specific or as vague as you want, and you're not going to have to continuously keep making edits on your bank accounts for the beneficiary designations, because you're not going to have to do that on a regular basis. You have all your contingencies laid out already.
5: Yeah, then you just name the trust as the beneficiary.
6: And there would be no probate court, of course.
5: Yeah, very simplified. It would simplify everything for you. And that's the reason why we always tell folks, especially in your situation, it's better to estate plan for the future, because you're not only protecting yourself, but in this situation, you're protecting your niece and nephew from inheriting everything at 18, because most likely you'd want them to get it when they're 25 or 30. And you'd want your sister to be able to use the money for their education, I'm sure. So you'd want to include things like that in your trust. And that's why we always say you estate plan for the future, to try to make it simple when you're no longer here. Does that help?
7: Okay. It does. The kids, I call them kids, but they're in their 30s. And
5: oh, they're in there. Sorry. I just made the assumption.
7: So they are on my beneficiary for my 401k, all three of them. When you set this up, do you have to take them off that and put it into this living will? Do you have to restructure things?
5: No, I mean, so if they're already on there as the beneficiary of the account and they're of an appropriate age, then you could leave them on as the beneficiary of the account. Now, let's say one of them, let's say something tragic happens in somebody's life and one of them isn't here, but they have children. At that point, I would probably recommend that we update your trust and maybe you name the trust as a beneficiary, because then you're going to be in that situation where it would go to the minor children, if that were the case. So okay. I think you're okay as long as you have beneficiaries. And so it sounds like the main thing you'd be dealing with is your home, where, you want to make sure that when you pass away, your sister doesn't have to go through a 6-month process or an 8-month process and deal with potential creditors and other people getting involved in your personal affairs. Because a trust is a private instrument, nobody has the right to interfere with it. And it would strictly, it's like a contract. It's a strict contract between yourself and your sister, who's the trustee when you're no longer here.
7: Okay, great. Thank you so much.
5: Yeah, excellent question. Thanks for calling in today. We really appreciate it. That was a really good question. And yeah. I'm sure a lot of people listening probably just got a whole education on this topic. Thank you, Carol, for calling in. Alrighty, so the number here is 1-800-321-WPRO.
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5: So this is attorney Stephen LeVake, your host of Legal Tips, and attorney Jacqueline LeVake, who's a co-host of Legal Tips now. And we're here every Saturday at 12 o'clock, obviously. And, we're also, we've been on the air for 13, 14 years on WPRO Cumulus. Doing Sunday shows. So we were always on Sunday at 9 a.m. We're still doing a couple of Sunday shows a month. And as we transition into Saturday now, and hopefully, we still have our loyal listeners from Sunday tuning in on Saturdays, and maybe some new folks listening in like Carol. So thanks everybody who's listening. Of course, we're heading into our next break. When we come back, we're going to do some rapid fire questions. I'm going to ask Jacqueline some questions. She's going to ask me some questions.
6: About common misconceptions.
5: Common misconceptions and different topics of the law. And again, my name's attorney Steve LeVake.
6: And I'm attorney Jacqueline LeVake. And we'll be back in just a minute.

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12: Alrighty, we're back. This is Attorney Steve LeVake.
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13: Or 401-438-9776.
12: And we have a caller. We have Luke from Warwick who has a question about powers of attorney. Hi, Luke. You're on the air with Stephen and Jacqueline. How can we... Oh, he left. All right. Well, Luke had a question about powers of attorney. He was on hold, but he had a scoop or something. We can answer about powers of attorney. Powers of attorney. So here's the rub. While you're alive and you're competent, you can be in charge of anything you want at any point in time. Now, you have the right to nominate somebody to be in charge of your finances and to nominate somebody to be in charge of your health if you're unable to speak for yourself. And those are called powers of attorney. Now, if you don't have a power of attorney and you have a problem where you can't speak for yourself health-wise or financially speaking, what happens, Jacqueline? What is required of folks to be able to manage their affairs, to make sure their mortgage is paid, to make sure their taxes are paid, their taxes are filed, health decisions? What happens if somebody doesn't have a power of attorney?
13: So regrettably, it's one of those situations where if you don't make the choice for yourself and you don't designate someone for you, then someone else is going to have to make the choice for you in the future. And what that looks like is that's a family member or a relative or a friend having to go get guardianship over you.
12: Wait one second. You're saying somebody has to go to probate court, file paperwork in court.
13: Yes.
12: Other people can argue over this paperwork.
13: Yes.
12: And they have to ask a judge to be appointed for what?
13: For permission to be able to manage your finances, make decisions for you, both financially and healthcare wise, if you don't put that in writing yourself ahead of time.
12: Well, wait a minute. What? What happens if I regain competency? What do I have to? I have to go to probate court now to say I don't want the guardianship anymore?
13: Yes. Yes, you would.
12: That's like draconian.
13: Yes, you most likely need documentation from a medical professional saying that you've regained competency and no longer need the guardianship.
12: So what are the two types of powers of attorney you can give to somebody that typically we include in an estate plan?
13: We include them in almost every estate plan, and that is financial powers of attorney, or just power of attorney, which gives you access to pretty much anything and everything financial for whoever you are appointing.
12: Well, what is everything and anything?
13: That like is filing accounts, that's filing taxes, that's changing, writing checks for people, dealing with the mortgage, dealing with your life insurance company, everything.
12: Okay, so that's a financial power of attorney, which is that in effect when it's in effect while I'm alive?
13: Yes.
12: Powers of attorney, do they stay in effect when I'm no longer alive?
13: No, they do not. And that is a common misconception. People think because they were named a power of attorney that even after some

0: for somebody to go get guardianship. And if somebody went to court to try to get guardianship, a judge would say no because you've already made your selection and your
1: Correct.
0: wishes need to be honored.
1: Yes.
0: Is that right?
1: Yes.
0: All right. So that, well, that's Luke called about powers of attorney, and that's about powers of attorney. So the key is that when you're doing an estate plan, and when we do is we do a lot of estate planning, we do Medicaid planning, we do Medicaid applications, probate appeals. If you can think of it, we've seen it and probably handled it. I've been practicing 30 years, and yeah, myself, I've done 16 jury trials. I can't tell you how many times we made appeals to the Supreme Court, litigated zoning appeals, probate appeal,
1: Family court appeals.
0: family court appeals, of real estate appeals, real estate hearings. So you bring all that experience to the table. But the key here is Luke asked the question about powers of attorney. So you want to have a financial power of attorney and a healthcare power of attorney while you're competent. You pick who you want to be in charge. That's the key.
1: Yes, you pick so someone else doesn't pick for you.
0: All right. So the number here is 1-800-321-WPRO.
1: Or 401-438-9776. And it looks like we have another caller on the line, Tom from East Providence. Tom, you're on the air with Jacqueline and Stephen. How can we help you?
2: Yes, good morning. Good program, guys. I have a question since we were talking about wills. Does a will change, or if somebody was to get married, is that will still valid?
0: So, excellent question. So, technically, the will stays in place even if you are married. If you get divorced, the spouse on the will technically comes off, so they no longer exist in your will. But if you are to get married, because that is a major life event, our advice is you always update your documents. So, for example, if it's your intention to include your new spouse in your will, you should rewrite your will, and that way your intentions reflect what's transpired in your life. If your intention is not to include your new spouse in your will after your marriage, you should still update your will to state whatever it is that you want. In other words, if you're omitting your new spouse from your will, or if you are including, children, whatever it might be. So whenever you have a major life event, whether it's marriage or divorce, you should update your will, especially if it's a second marriage. And if you're going into a second or third marriage, you definitely, our recommendation is you should utilize a trust prior to going into that marriage, especially if there are children on one side and children on the other side. And it's important whenever you have a major life event, Tom, to do that.
2: Okay. Second question, real quick, is I heard you mention, I think earlier in the program, that if you have a will and the person passes away, that if there's property or other things, that has to go into probate for 6 months. Did I understand that?
1: Yes, correct.
0: Yep.
2: So if
0: It
2: you had,
0: is.
2: so if there was property, you would have to hold on to it. You couldn't immediately sell it.
1: Correct.
0: Well, they can sell it. They can sell it in the probate, but the funds have to be held because when you have to go through probate, there are different people who get notified in the probate. Not only do the heirs at law beneficiaries have a right to complain, but also
1: Creditors.
0: creditors. And in Rhode Island, the Division of Taxation gets notified, and they have 6 months to file a claim if you owe taxes. And the Medicaid gets notified, and they have 6 months to come forward to say whether or not you've received any benefits. So the problem is that money has to be held in escrow for a period of six until the 6 month time frame has expired. So the families kind of sit there, and sometimes they want us to give like partial distributions. And the problem is if they give out the whoever your administrator or personal representative is gives out the partial distributions, and all of a sudden the state of Rhode Island jumps in or Medicaid jumps in, it becomes a problem for the administrator because they have to try to get that money back. So generally, our rule of thumb is every

0: Everything stays in probate until that 6-month process has expired.
1: Okay. You mentioned Medicaid or Medicare. If the person goes to sell a piece of property and they only own it themselves, and there's a step up in the value since the real estate has increased so much, is there any? I've heard stories about you have to pay Medicaid or Medicare back a percentage of that because you're on their benefits. Is that, do I understand any of that correctly, or is it?
0: Actually, no. So it's not a percentage. It doesn't matter the value of the property or the value of the probate estate. When we send the certified letter to the state Medicaid office, they have the option to file a claim with probate, and that claim will include every single charge, ambulance rides, doctor visits, prescriptions going, they can go back 10, 15 years. And sometimes those Medicaid liens, Jacqueline, come in and they're like 80, 200, 300, 400,000. And you can't close that probate until that lien is satisfied.
2: Either if that lien is satisfied or the probate's out of funds.
0: Well, yeah, that happens too, unfortunately, Tom. Does happen.
2: So it's not a percentage. It's a dollar amount.
0: Yep. Excellent. Excellent question, Tom. Thanks for calling in today.
1: Yeah, I think we're going to have to schedule an appointment.
0: Probably a good idea to sit in face-to-face. Yeah.
2: Call our office anytime, Tom. Our phone number is 401-490-4900, and be more than happy to talk with you off the air.
0: Yeah, it's not a problem. Thanks for calling in, Tom. I really appreciate it. That's a great question. Now, we have two more callers on the line. Who are our callers, Mr. Producer? We have Lewis on the line and Joe on the line. Okay, so we're going to take, I think this is a short break, and then we're going to take Lewis and Joe. Lewis first, Joe second, so please stay on the line. Let's take our break, and we'll be back in just a minute.
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0: All righty, we're back. This is Attorney Steve LaVake.
2: And Attorney Jacqueline LaVake. And I believe we have Lewis on the line. Lewis, you're on the air with Jacqueline and Stephen. How can we help you?
1: Hi, how you doing? Hi, how you doing?
0: Good.
1: That last call that just called, and that's not the reason. Now, what you said he has to do with going to probate and all, is that because you don't have a will? Is that what
0: actually,
1: you were saying?
0: That's because you don't have a trust. If you have a will, the only way the assets can get transferred. So let's say, Lewis, you own two pieces of real estate and you have a will, and the will says that your two pieces of real estate go to your three children. The only way that they can actually get their name on the deed is by taking that will, going to probate court, doing all of this noticing, doing this 6-month process, and then their name can go on the deed at the conclusion of that.
2: Yes, a will does not avoid probate court by itself.
1: So if you both pass away, you have one child, and it's in the will that the house is his, will that go to him automatically, or will he still have to go to probate?
2: He still has to go to probate.
0: He's got to go to probate to probe. See what happens, Lewis, when you have a will, and in order for title to transfer to your son, even though he's your only beneficiary, when you pass away, your name is still on that deed. And the only person who can sign the transfer deed is the person you name in your will as your administrator. So what happens is the will, we take the will, we march it over to probate court, we file a full probate, everybody gets notified, taxation, Medicaid, all of that. Then the probate court would appoint your son as the administrator of the estate. Then your son can do something with the deed, signing it as the administrator of the estate to himself. So all those steps have to happen. And in the meantime, the state can jump in, Medicaid can jump in, a creditor could jump in, some distant relative could just show up out of, we've had this happen, Liz, a distant relative shows up out of the blue and says, my uncle was...
2: He promised me X amount of
0: money. Yeah, we've heard the craziest thing. So yes, so a will does not avoid probate. A will guarantees that you have to go to probate.
1: And the usual probate is 6 months, guessing? Usually
0: it's 6 months and
2: the minimum.
0: And the reason why a probate is open for 6 months is because that's the time that creditors or people who want to complain can come forward. The expiration of 6 months, the bar drops and they can't come forward anymore.
1: So the only way to avoid that is to get a trust.
0: To use a trust. Even a simple trust would avoid all of that. Correct. Especially where you only have one child. It's so important that in that situation, you know what I mean?
1: Yep. Okay, so now you can have, or I can have, you make me up a trust, and just my son alone is going to be in charge of that trust, and it's all we need is just the one name. Is that correct?
0: That's correct. He could be in charge of the trust, and when you're no longer, it would say when you're no longer here, he gets it, and he could come back and see us, me or Jacqueline, right? And we would do a deed from the trust
2: to his own name.
0: To his own name. And he could do, or he could keep it if he wanted to. He could keep it in trust for the benefit of his kids. Who knows?
2: As long as he wants.
1: And you could do this.
2: Make a trust. Huh?
1: Go ahead.
2: You go ahead, Liz.
1: So you can make a trust up for us. I was told under the impression, being that I only have one son, that we need two other people's name on that trust. Am I wrong?
0: No, you don't need anybody else's name on the trust. It could be you and your son, and that's all you need. Does your son have children?
1: No.
0: Okay, so it would just be you and your son. And you know what, Lewis? If something tragically happened to your son for whatever reason, you could always come in and amend your trust and update it.
1: And would you be able to be in charge of the trust if I appointed you or wanted you or however that
0: we stuff? Do that all. We do it, believe it or not, I'm trustee of
2: a lot
0: of trusts. And then sometimes Jacqueline is named as the backup trustee because I've been doing it 30 years and I know how to administer trust for people. Or sometimes what they do is when they feel their kids are going to fight, they'll say, Stephen, you be the independent trustee, which means if they're fighting, I make the decision. So that way no one goes to court.
1: This sounds rude, okay, and don't take it that way. But how do I know that I can trust you? And I don't mean that to sound disrespectful.
0: Well, that's a good question, Lewis.
1: You're not my son, you know.
0: Yeah, I've been practicing 30 years, and I serve as trustee of businesses.
1: Or any lawyer. Any lawyer. Not just yourself, any lawyer.
0: You'd have to meet me and shake my hand first. I'm a handshake guy. That's how I grew up, and that's how I am in the office.
2: And Lewis, just to be 100% clear, we don't have to be a backup trustee on anything. You can name whoever you want.
0: Yeah.
1: Gotcha. All right. Okay, well, that's why I said, if you know, I could name you people. But, okay, thank you so much. It was nice talking to you.
0: All right. All right. We got our last caller on the line. Joe, you're on the air with Stephen and Jacqueline. How can we help you today?
5: Yeah, I try to keep a long story kind of short, but basically my mother passed 10 years ago. My father passed a year and a half ago. I'm living in the house. That was his house. I grew up here. I've never left. No family or anything. I just lived here my whole life. And everything was already prearranged. It all went into a trust. And to date, there's two co-trustees. There hasn't been any real agreement on, okay, what do I pay or how much for this or for that. But at a minimum, I got to maintain all the property, lawns, and there's actually a second property in this trust. I mow all that, snow plow.
0: So are you the trustee of the trust?
5: No. And so I guess kind of my question is, so it's part of, it was in sort of just agreement through Zoom meetings that, they need somebody in the house. It can't be vacant. All kinds of problems would happen. So one kind of question is on the side, and I'm not being charged anything, although, it's not free to live here when, the trustees come and go at will to do this and that and check the mail and all this and that. But kind of if you could comment on, what sort of, say, legal rights as a, somebody living here have?
0: Hmm. Are you named in the trust, Joe?
5: Yeah. So there's six siblings. Everything is to be basically equally divided. The trustee, her theory is to work on everything else and do the properties last or whatever else he had, if he had stocks or bonds or CDs.
0: Do you have a copy of the trust, Joe?
5: I do have one. Not right in front of me right now.
0: No. What I'm going to ask, Joe, I'm just going to say this because we're hitting the top of the hour. If you wanted to come in with your trust and sit down with me or Jacqueline, we could look at the trust and probably figure out what's going on and maybe what your rights are, because it sounds like you're doing a lot for the trust. And many times when you do a lot for a trust, part of your beneficial share, you're wearing two hats. You're wearing one hat as a beneficiary and one hat as kind of a maintenance person. So there might be something there that we'd have to look at for you to make sure your rights are protected.
5: Yeah, that's what I say. It's probably kind of complicated. And one thing on the side, I don't appreciate being called a squatter. When I'm arranging for an oil tank company to come pull out an oil tank, it's been
0: all
5: in
0: right.
5: the basement
0: that,
5: for 30
0: Joe,
5: years.
0: That doesn't sound right, Jacqueline?
2: No.
0: What you can do, you're going to listen to us just for a minute. Our producer is just going to put you so you can hear us for a minute. You can give our office a call. Tell everybody in the office, Debbie Walesky or Jacqueline or me. We all pick up the phone. You were on the radio. And we'll get you in so we can look at your trust, all right? So we're just going to put you so you can hear. So, Jacqueline, how would Joe and everybody else who listens to this show find us?
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0: All right. This is Stephen and Jacqueline, and we're signing off. I just want to say, producer, great job as usual. Thanks to Cumulus for allowing to do this. And thanks everybody who listens. We know you appreciate us and we truly appreciate you. And we're going to see everybody next week.
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18: From ABC News, I'm Mike Tabusky. Tropical storm Lala is expected to grow to hurricane strength in the next few hours as it closes in on Hawaii. Heavy rainfall will continue to impact the Big Island today, bringing the possibility of life-threatening mudslides and landslides, especially across the areas with steep terrain. Honolulu Mayor Rick Blangiardi is warning residents to get to higher ground and be mindful of those strong winds.
19: We are on full alert, and we will continue to evolve in our preparedness. 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
18: While no hurricane has made landfall on the Big Island on record, the last tropical storm to make landfall there was Tropical Storm Darby in 2016. Following a 7.7 magnitude earthquake and a series of powerful aftershocks, rescue crews in Indonesia are combing through the rubble today, hoping to find any survivors.
20: The massive quake and a number of aftershocks shaking buildings, collapsing several homes, and causing concrete blocks to break off onto passengers waiting to board a ferry. People are still trapped beneath the mounds of rubble. Search and rescue teams are now working around the clock to rescue survivors during this critical window. But the fear is, with many people still trapped, the death toll could rise.
18: ABC's Lama Hassan at the foreign desk. 47 people have been confirmed dead in those quakes. A lockdown has been lifted at Virginia State University after a shooting outside the residence halls overnight left 5 people injured, one of them critically. ABC's Olivia Rubin says police have not yet made any arrests and haven't revealed a motive for the shooting.
21: There's very little information on that. There are multiple law enforcement, different departments that are responding to this, including the ATF. Certainly they are out there looking for whoever this individual or individuals might be.
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18: The city of Indianapolis is urging certain areas to evacuate amid the threat of severe flooding near the White River today. The city's fire department says it's rescued 38 people from the floodwaters so far, and the mayor says this could be the worst flooding Indianapolis has seen in 30 years. Opponents of President Trump's border wall are filing a new lawsuit in West Texas, saying the Big Bend Border Wall Project will irreversibly damage sacred land and natural resources. Texas State Senator and Attorney Roland Gutierrez.
24: You have Republican sheriffs in the community that are saying, we don't have an immigration problem.
4: And so it seems to me that the Trump administration just thinks, well, this is our national park and we can do whatever we want.
18: Border Patrol says what people are seeing right now is survey and design work in the area, not the construction of a wall. Nature Best and HEB Brands are now joining a large-scale recall related to jalapenos that have been linked to an ongoing salmonella outbreak. The jalapenos and prepackaged food sourced from Coast Citrus. ABC News medical contributor Dr. Alok Patel says cases of both illnesses are still being counted.
6: The jalapeno recall is ongoing, and it's important for people to pay attention also to what foods and what locations have been pulled. There are direct recalls on jalapenos in stores, but also certain products, even stuffed mushrooms and pico de gallo, have been recalled as well.
18: I'm Mike Dubusky, ABC News.
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9: 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And now, here's your host, Courtney Nicolato.
24: Hello, Rhode Island, and welcome to United in 401 on WPRO. I am so thrilled you're here. Happy Saturday. Hopefully your Saturday and your weekend is off to a great start. I'm your host, Courtney Nicolato, and I have the privilege of serving as president and CEO of the United Way of Rhode Island. You know, we started United in 401 a few months back, really with the intention of introducing Rhode Island to great and important topics and the critical issues that are facing our state, but equally important, great people who are making a difference here in our state. And today we're talking about workforce development, one of the most important investments we can make in Rhode Island's future. I think many of us are seeing the workforce development needs firsthand. The emergence of AI, as an example, is charging forward and requiring all of us to take a step back and figure out how this fits into our world. That is one of many reasons why workforce development is important. At the United Way, our strategic plan, what we call Strong Rhode Island, drives everything we do because we intend to achieve that goal of building stronger families and a stronger nonprofit sector here. We know that families thrive when they have access to stable employment, opportunities for advancement, and the support systems that help them succeed. Workforce development sits right at the center of that vision. It's about creating pathways to economic opportunity while helping employers build the workforce they need today and into the future. That is how we build strong business here in Rhode Island. Joining me today are two leaders working each and every day to make this happen. Shannon Carroll is president and CEO of the Genesis Center, a nonprofit that provides adult education, workforce development, English language learning, and family support services. And I'm thrilled as well to have Dr. Amy Grabowski, Vice President of Workforce Development and Community Relations at New England Institute of Technology, where she works to strengthen workforce pathways and connect education with industry needs. Shannon, Amy, welcome to United in 401.
0: Thank you for having us.
1: Thank you so much.
24: Glad you're here. And so, Shannon, I would like to start with you. The story of Genesis Center began more than 40 years ago, and in many ways, I think, illustrates why workforce development is so important. Would you share a little bit about who Genesis Center is?
0: Sure. So we were established in 1982 by Sister Angela Daniels and Father Daniel Trainer. And the story I've heard, I was not working at Genesis Center at the time.
24: I was going to say, you look great.
0: Thanks a lot. So Sister Angela was working at the Assumption Parish Church, and there's a food pantry there still to this day. And she noticed a lot of people roaming around the neighborhood, and it was starting to get cold, and she got to know them and thought, you know, they need a little support here. They weren't dressed for the weather. And as she got to know them, she discovered they were refugees from Cambodia. So a lot was happening in the early 80s, the Killing Fields, Pol Pot's regime. So they had come to Rhode Island and really were seeking a better life. And she realized what they needed first off was to learn some English. If they really wanted to be successful and have jobs and careers here in Rhode Island, they needed to learn English. So she started the, I believe it was called the Genesis School for Indo-Chinese. And so that was back in 1982. And as she started to teach these women mainly, she discovered that traumatic things had happened to them in Cambodia, and they were very protective of their children. Some of them didn't even know if some of their children were alive or dead at this point. So she really decided they needed babysitting. Now, fast forward 4 years later, or 40 years later, we have English classes and not babysitting, but an early learning center. So we're proud that we have 5 stars. And we don't only serve Cambodians now, but we have about 40 different countries represented in our student body. So those initial students who learned English and had their children taken care of also developed workforce skills. And as we discovered, the emerging need for workforce development is people are learning English to get a job, but then beyond that, they need some skills as well. So we have evolved into English workforce development, mainly in healthcare and culinary arts, and all those wraparound services that go with it. So we trace that back to 40 years ago with Sister Angela and Father Daniel Trainer.
24: What I love about that story is, as we think about, yes, the need might have been education, but those wraparound services that supports folks through the educational opportunities is equally as important. And I love that they recognize that so early on.
0: And sometimes workforce development doesn't include child care. People don't think it's a work support, but child care absolutely is a work support. And we embrace that.
24: Kids aren't stable or in a safe place. It's really hard to go to work, right? And it's hard for our employers as well as for our employees. So I love. And we'll talk about CHOP later on too, because it's delicious and folks need to know about it. So we'll share a little bit more. So Amy, from the perspective of New England Tech, so well known in our community. And I think every time I hear about New England Tech doing something, I didn't know they did. So, you know, I think that it's ever changing and evolving, and a lot has to do with your leadership. And so will you share a little bit about how New England Tech thinks about workforce development?
1: Absolutely. So New England Tech is workforce development, right? That's how we really think about who we are. To me, all higher ed should be and is workforce development, because most people aren't going to school to go to school. Most people are going to school for a job. But really, New England Tech has embodied that since it started about 80 years ago. And everything is hands-on technical training, where our students learn in labs and not lecture halls. So we have a model where you might have a 20-minute lecture, but then you're doing that hands-on, what you've learned hands-on, for about 20 minutes after. So we ensure that you're really feeling what it is that you're doing, and you get a and you truly understand and learn those competencies that you're going to need in the workplace. All of our curriculum is developed by technical advisory committees, which are made up of employer partners. We don't make anything up in a bubble. And all of our instructors are also working in the field in our faculty. So we have really, really want to influence our students, but we know that they need to be ready for the workforce. So we're really proud of our 95% placement rate in jobs, because it is who we are.
24: That's amazing. How many students at New England Tech?
1: We have about 2,000 students and about over 50 programs. So we have certificate to associate all the way to doctorate programs at New England Tech. And what you said, that I didn't know New England Tech has that, it's what we hear all the time.
24: Right.
1: And if you come to campus, everyone's like, we didn't know that this was here. So please come to campus.
24: It's a beautiful campus.
1: All the amazing programs that we have. And you'll see that where students are learning, they are learning in literal labs. So, for example, if it's physical therapy assistant, you're sitting probably on a physical therapy table. And that might be where you're learning while you're getting your lecture. But then you turn right around and you do the thing.
24: That's awesome. And, you know, experiential learning, I think, is so critically important. You know, I've read that, you know, folks process things and retain information in a different way when experiential learning is involved. I'm a proud professor at Northeastern University, and experiential learning is pretty much all we do, and for that very reason. And so, you know, I know that New England Tech's been at the forefront of that for a long time.
1: I think it helps people get excited about what they're doing, too. You're not coming in to do gen eds first and then hopefully getting a taste for that major that you're picking. You're coming in and you're doing the major that you really want to do as your field. And so it helps get that passion, that excitement, and it makes that English and that math class a little bit easier to also do alongside it. And everything's competency-based.
24: Yeah, my son is heading to college and at Oklahoma State University, and his guidance counselor, I don't know the right word, advisor, said, you will never take a basic math class again. Everything you will do be tied to your major. And he was like, oh, thank God, right? Mm-hmm. Because he's a pilot. At the end of the day, he wants to know how the math connects with flying and with aviation. And I think that's what higher ed really needs to do, and not necessarily there yet fully. And I know this is my two cents as someone who's in higher ed, as a professor, as a trustee at the University of Rhode Island. I think the more we can do experiential learning, the more we can connect the work, the more that it's less theory and more practical, right, the better I think off we will all be.
1: And I think we have to respect how fast people have to get through programs sometimes, because
24: right,
1: they don't have time. People need to work in order to support their families. And so for here at New England Tech, we're an 18-month associate program, 3-year bachelor's program, because people have to get to work.
24: Mm-hmm.
1: And we try to make that happen with that 10-week term system. And it really, really is impactful. It also helps increase our completion and retention rates.
24: That's great. You're listening to United and 401 on WPRO. And we're talking workforce development this week with Shannon Carroll, president and CEO of the Genesis Center, as well as Dr. Amy Grabowski from New England Tech. And Shannon, one of the things that I love as you think about experiential learning is CHOP. Will you share a little bit about CHOP and what you all do?
0: Sure, I will absolutely share about CHOP. But just to piggyback a little bit on what Amy has been saying, too, and what you're talking about of that experiential learning, we do it with our English classes, too, because contextualization of English classes is really, really important, because it's about a pathway. We even connect to higher ed as well. So we can start, and people have limited time. Maybe someone comes in, they need to learn the basics, but then they want to go into healthcare. So we contextualize their English so for a health career. So again, they have an interest in it, so they're more connected. It becomes more authentic because then they're taking the training and they can put their English to good use right there and move up in their career. And then they can get a job. And while they are working, they can move on to higher ed and get more credentials. So I just want to emphasize that.
24: So
0: it takes all of us, and it's a pathway.
24: Yes.
0: It's not about getting a job. It's about starting people on a career and giving them the opportunities and supports to do that.
24: Love it.
0: Which brings us to CHOP.
24: Yeah.
0: So CHOP Culinary is our oldest workforce training program. And a few years back, we realized that we wanted to make it more authentic. And we also understand that the funding world is changing. So we wanted a social enterprise. So we thought that opening a training restaurant would be the thing to do. And we had a great opportunity when the Providence Public Library was doing a big renovation. They had a spot that was going to be a restaurant, and their partner at the time had fallen through. So through Kismet and a number of interactions that were serendipitous, we ended up opening this restaurant. We had to build it out. It took a few years. The pandemic got in the way a little bit, but now we are up and running, and we have lunches, and we have dinner service. Dinner service is full wait staff, and we have a bar, so you can go there for drinks after work. But it's been a heavy lift, but I think it achieves what we wanted, to take that classroom training and really put it in place for experiential learning.
24: I love it. And I would highly recommend going. It is delicious. And the students work so hard.
0: And I'm a big fan of the food, too. So yeah. I can actually say really genuinely think it's good food.
24: Yep. And
0: and it represents the flavors of the world that represent our students,
24: which too. I love. I've come to grab a coffee all the way through to sit down and have the full meal. So I think that that's we've hosted events there. So if you're listening and you need a place to host an event, lots of places, lots of opportunities.
0: And I'm going to give a shout out to the summer matcha drink right now. It is so
24: Sounds good. Okay. We're going to go visit for sure. So one of the things as we think about workforce development, we mentioned wraparound services, and I think it's really important. And, you know, Amy, you've worked for the Office of Post-Secondary Commissioner. You were one of the founders of one of the education centers and wraparound services. As you think about workforce development, what are you seeing? We heard transportation, childcare. What are the things that you see students needing?
1: The same, sometimes food insecurity. And so we've been great supporters of Rhode Island Reconnect and thankful for Rhode Island Reconnect through the Rhode Island Office of Post-Secondary Commissioner and your office.
24: Mm-hmm.
1: So we're truly grateful for that, to be able to leverage that partnership for our students, particularly when they're in academic pathways. For example, which I'll talk about later, is our CNA to LPN pathway. But those students need those wraparound supports in order to maybe get a gas card or try to get a laptop just to complete their program. I mean, it really can be anything in order to help. That one small barrier can be the difference of someone completing a program, and knowing that they have additional supports is so important.
24: Yeah, I agree. And, you know, Rhode Island Reconnect, I'm so glad you brought it up. It is a really important program here in Rhode Island through the Office of Post-Secondary Commissioner. Folks that are interested in obtaining degrees, certifications, opportunities to improve opportunities in the workforce. Oftentimes, it is that barrier. And a great example I often use, if somebody works two jobs but needs to take some time off to go take this certification program, well, that's money lost for their family. It could be that they can't pay their utilities, or it could be that they need tires to get to work. The program at Rhode Island Reconnect is really focused on breaking those barriers as much as possible. And United Way is proud to partner with the Office of Post-Secondary Commissioner on that program. I call my team the barrier busters. And so where there's a barrier, we want to bust it as much as possible so that folks can do that program, complete that program, and find additional opportunities for themselves. So we are just getting started in the conversation around workforce development on this Saturday. We're so excited that you're here. We're so excited that you're interested in this work. And I will tell you, we're going to go deeper over in our next segments around specific programs that will be helpful to understand if you're interested in healthcare, if you're interested in culinary arts. All of those and more have opportunities for you or for someone you love. 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We'll be.
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3: Welcome back to United in 401 on WPRO. Happy Saturday. I hope you're having a great day and so glad you're listening in today. We are talking to two great humans who are really focused on serving our community like we do every week. But this week we're talking about workforce development. And if you don't think workforce development is affecting you, it is. It is affecting all of us. The economy here in Rhode Island must have a strong workforce development infrastructure. And, you know, when I think about that work and I think about the impact that we need to make, employers are looking every day for great talent. They're searching here in Rhode Island, and we want them to keep searching here in Rhode Island. And so we have to build and continue to build up programs that meet the needs of our employer base. Right. And, you know, when I think about, and I mentioned in our first segment about AI and the rapid change that AI is bringing into the workforce all across industries and including in the nonprofit sector. And so we're talking today with Dr. Amy Grabowski from New England Tech, as well as Shannon Carroll from the Genesis Center about workforce development. Amy, I want to talk about the workforce needs. You know, we've got a diverse array of employers here in the state of Rhode Island, everything from the defense industry to financial services, healthcare, et cetera. When you're working with employers, what are you hearing about the talent that they need today?
4: Well, we know that we have a couple of confounding challenges that are facing Rhode Island. We have an aging workforce that's beginning to retire across key sectors, including healthcare, advanced manufacturing, construction, public safety. We also have less high school students graduating. So we're trying to figure out how do we address those needs while reskilling individuals that might be impacted by AI or other things, but there's definitely jobs to be had. And so we really need to embrace those fields that need the employees to have, and they need them now. So how do we get people fast into the workforce in those particular industries?
3: And is there specific certifications or specific traits or skills that people are looking for, that employers are looking for?
4: People to show up.
3: Yeah, right. No, that's fair.
4: I mean, I think that's half the battle. And I think that's why, for example, I really am proud of what we do at New England Tech on both the academic side and on the workforce side. So we have an attendance policy. And so we know when students are in the classroom or not, and we can try to wrap our arms around students when they're not showing up, because it is so important that they start by showing up in the classroom so that they can show up for their employer. On the workforce side, we train thousands of employees for Electric Boat, and those individuals are employees from the jump. And so they are either with us from 7 to 3 in the afternoon or 3 to midnight. We run that shift schedule. And so that, again, it's teaching individuals when they start in their training program so that they know that attendance and showing up and learning those skills and competencies are really, really important.
3: Yeah, that the hard skills versus the soft skills kind of thing. And I think, you know, as an employer myself, I can say that's exceptionally important, really understanding what the expectations are up front.
4: And I even think even whether it's the skilled trades, advanced manufacturing, healthcare, the other competency that I hear all the time is being able to communicate. Particularly young people today, they're stuck behind their technology, so they learn how to text or create a TikTok or whatever it might be, but they don't know how to communicate with an adult, right? Or even just how to do that customer service type of mentality.
3: Yeah, that conflict resolution, I think, is another thing that comes to mind for me, is that ability to have those courageous conversations, handle conflict, right? That's a soft skill that every leader should have, every I think person in the workforce should have.
4: Absolutely.
3: Because guess what? We all don't get along, y'all. And we never will. And that's what makes the beauty.
5: We do.
3: We do. But that's what makes the beauty, I think, of the workforce, is making sure you've got folks around you that don't align fully with your opinions, right? And but that also causes that tension, and having difficult conversations, I think, is such an important skill.
4: And embracing change. I think our youth today don't always have some of the same skills to work in dynamic environments, or they're taught to think a certain way sometimes. And I think embracing change in the workforce is also really important, particularly with how fast emerging technologies are happening.
3: Right.
4: And so what you're learning in this moment might not be what you need tomorrow.
3: Yeah, the only constant is change.
4: Right.
3: Right. And also the dynamics of the workforce. The workforce, is it something like four generations? Or
4: that's right. The generational workforce is a big talking point in what people are trying to teach to, because you're working with people of all different ages and demographics.
3: Yeah, yeah. And healthcare, I know, in Rhode Island is an exceptionally important industry. And Shannon, I know Genesis Center does a lot of work in healthcare. And will you share a little bit about kind of the healthcare workforce development programs?
5: Sure. We have several healthcare training programs. Medical assistant is one of our most in-demand programs. We usually have waiting lists, and we accept 20 per cohort. And it's usually women, a lot of immigrant women, some men in there. CNA is another class we do. People end up with their CNA license at the end of this class. And I will also say experiential learning, clinical work is included. We have very strong partnerships with Brown University Health, Providence Community Health Centers, long-term care facilities. So people are getting that hands-on training as well. Dental assistant is another one. There's a shortage of dentists in the state. And we also do some early childhood education teaching. We've paused that pathway for a little bit, but that's also one that is in high demand. And if you see a trend here, it's the care economy. It's people taking care of other people. If you put culinary in there as well, it's providing food for other people. So employers really, really need this. And I think what the community pathway does, so the students we have at Genesis Center, first of all, they're very motivated. They feel fortunate to have this opportunity. They tend to be very compassionate. You know, I sometimes step in class and I'm like, oh, I'm so glad they want to do this for me.
3: We need you. We need you.
5: I don't think I could do it. And we do need them. And that's what I want everyone to recognize, that this is a win for our state. This is a win for our economy, because as Amy said, we have an aging population. And, you know, we need people, you know, we're all going to be there. You know, when my mom was in a long-term care facility, it was her CNAs from places like Haiti and Dominican Republic, all of these people who came to the U.S. for an opportunity, who were taking care of her and keeping her alive, frankly, you know. So, you know, and another thing that Amy has said, we, you know, take care with our curriculum. We talk to employers all the time. We adapt the curriculum to see what they need. But technology changing all the time. Mm-hmm. So you said you need to be adaptable. You absolutely need to have conflict resolution, but also problem solving, mm-hmm. because everything changes. We'll teach one thing and then you're presented with something slightly different. So critical thinking and problem solving are really important components. So getting to the AI thing a little bit, AI has been very, very useful for our non-native speakers of English, because it can help them translate. It can, you know, put things in terms they better understand. But the one fear I do have is that it may diminish our ability to critically think.
3: 100%.
5: Because it's doing a lot of that for us. And I see people more and more every day, myself included, saying, hey, what would you do about this? So that is one thing I think we need to keep in mind as we develop our workforce development programs, is use AI effectively, but don't let it take over our ability to think and learn.
3: Yeah, I always say it is a helpful tool. It isn't the tool, right? It isn't the thing that makes all the decisions, and it's not the one that thinks on your behalf. But that critical thinking piece is so important, because you may have something in front of you that looks totally like something you know, and then you get thrown a curveball. And that is life in general, and life in the workforce too. So yeah, no, great, great points. You're listening to United in 401 on WPRO. We are talking about workforce development. And, you know, when you're talking, both of y'all, I'll ask Shannon first. When you mentioned you meet with employers regularly, what is keeping them up at night? Is there anything in particular?
5: It's filling these positions. And, you know, with some changes in the structure of immigration and things like that, I think there's more concern lately to be able to find the people to fill these positions. And, you know, we train these individuals, they get industry recognized certifications. We're not just, they are assets in our community that we want to connect to the employers, and they want that connection.
6: Amy, how about you?
4: Same. I mean, we're not producing enough, right, graduates to meet all the demand. And again, we had talked about electric boat, the same. They are trying to hire thousands to build the nation's submarines. And whether it's with us at New England Tech or the Office of Post-Secondary and CCRI down at the Westlake Education Center, the need is so great. So we really need to find ways to focus on that, those individuals, that not just the high school graduates, but those individuals that are looking to reskill, retool, and find their next pathway.
6: Yeah, there's not a bad time, right? If you want to skill up, or if you're interested in doing something different, it doesn't end when you end your initial education. I always say lifelong learning, always find opportunities and seek the services. Because in Rhode Island, I do think there's so many opportunities for growth. And it's putting the right ones in front that support our employers as well. Yeah. So we are so, it's so important to have these conversations about workforce development, especially as the employers' needs evolve throughout the state. And I wish I know from our perspective, when we have conversations with our employers, they're consistently, I ask them what's up, keeping them up at night. And so we'll talk a bit more in our next segment about that. We'll talk about workforce development, and we're always going to end with an action item for you and our listeners.
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1: And now, back to United in 401 with your host, Courtney Nicolato.
2: Welcome back. Happy Saturday. Thank you for joining us here on WPRO. You're listening to United in 401. I'm Courtney Nicolato. My day job is I'm the president and CEO of the United Way of Rhode Island. And every Saturday, I get the absolute privilege of heading into your airwaves and talking about the key issues that are facing our state. We also get to talk to the amazing individuals working hard to better our state. And this week is no exception. We have Dr. Amy Grabowski from New England Tech joining us, as well as Shannon Carroll, president and CEO of the Genesis Center. Over the last, 30-ish minutes, a little more than 30 minutes, we've had an opportunity to learn about the workforce development needs here in our state, what we're hearing from employers. And we brought up the word pathways a couple of times. And I don't know about you. I've been in this space for a little while. I know what pathways are, but not everybody does. And so I want to talk about pathways, what that means and why it's so important for this program, for these types of programs. So, Amy, well, let me start with you.
3: This is a topic I get really excited
2: about. I know
3: about.
2: You do.
3: because it's not about your first job, right? It's about your continued pathway, right? What is it that you want next? And so one example that I've been really proud of that we've been working

0: I think that that's just one example of many, right? We're also working on, for example, a surge tech apprenticeship program. So individuals that are may have been in a lower level position at the hospital, whether it's in food service or something else, or just be unemployed. And then they're doing this surgical technology program as well as working at Brown University Health in an apprenticeship. And that way they're getting paid alongside the road. So I think it's really finding how do we stack opportunities together to get people to wages that are sustainable.
1: Yeah, and I think all of us start our career maybe thinking what that pathway looks like. I'm very hard pressed to find someone that the pathway is actually straight. I think it is lots of twists and turns. And so to have as many resources and tools and trainings and guidance as possible around those pathways, and the example about, you know, a CNA to LPN and what that journey is. And it's so critically important because there are times you're like, I know I want to evolve. I don't know how. And to have that support behind you to say, we got you.
0: But I think the key is the employer support. And I think that's something that I can't say enough, that in any of these participants that have been part of this program, that's what I hear from them is that they either had a flexible work schedule, so they're able to do it. So not only the employer support, but obviously the family support that comes along with it, but really knowing that you still have that job. And also knowing that your employer understands the time and effort it is going to take to get to that next step.
1: Yeah, that investment in time and training and resources to say, we want to see you grow as an employee or as a treasured team member is really important. So higher ed has a big and, you know, big part of it. Nonprofits play a big role, but employers have to commit to it as well.
0: Absolutely.
1: Yeah. When you think about Shannon, as you think about pathways and the work that's happening at Genesis Center, what comes to mind for you?
2: So like Amy, we understand that it's not just a job, it's a career pathway. And I do also want to emphasize that it's supporting the whole family. So when one person in the family is having a success, it actually, you know, seeps over into supporting the entire family. And that's what we really are trying to do. And, you know, they have to start somewhere. So I consider Genesis Center one of the first stops. So it could be someone just coming for English lessons. We have absolute beginners English. And then we have case managers and they do some, you know, career interest inventories, because like you said, you know, when I went to college, I thought I was going to be an accountant.
1: I was convinced I was going to work on Wall Street.
2: Yeah, I am
1: not doing that.
2: Yeah. So, you know, but as you learn and you are exposed to new things, you find what you like and what you don't like. And so their time at Genesis Center can be kind of general, and then they get focused in on the career that they want. And so, you know, we have people who were health professionals in their countries and they want to get back into healthcare. So we have community members who have no experience, and then we have someone who may have been a nurse or even a doctor in their countries, but they want to get into the medical field here so they can take one of our CNA classes as they're earning some money to go on to the other steps where they can get their licenses here. So there's just so much that goes into it that gets stacked on top of it. And the wraparound support are the critical piece too, because Amy said earlier, one barrier can just, you know, mess up everything. And we see that. So we have financial coaches who help people plan. We have job counselors to help people know, like, what are the expectations of the American job market? How do you navigate through these things? We know that transportation is a huge issue, and relying on public transportation is really difficult if you have to drop a kid off at childcare and then you have to get to your job, and then you have an employer who may not be understanding that someone may be a little late because of this barrier. We've encountered that. So we have something called the Keys to Success program, and it's a match savings program where someone goes through our financial counseling program and they save up to $2,000 and we match it to buy a car.
1: That's awesome.
2: And that has been a game changer for people. Once they have the transportation, they can actually get to their jobs on time, fulfill the other duties. I think we take it for granted a lot of time, but that car is one of those critical missing pieces.
1: It's a step to freedom, step to opportunity.
2: Absolutely.
1: I remember I worked full time and went to school full time when I was at URI, and I had the biggest piece of crud car, really. But I had to go from Kingston to my job working in Warwick, and that car broke down. I couldn't get to work. I couldn't get paid. And I couldn't pay for school. And that vicious circle, right, happens for families all the time. And I would assume for you, you see that that's the difference between success and dropping out, these services.
2: It 100% is.

0: Now, and I'll give you an example. We had a student who took our culinary program. She had her child in our child care center. She ended up doing an apprenticeship at CHOP. So we are a registered apprenticeship site for that as well. And she stopped like being a reliable. We knew she had it in her, but then as we dug a little bit deeper, she was having transportation issues. She lost her cell phone, which then wasn't allowing her to take an Uber. So when we discovered these things and we had some resources to help her, she became such a stellar employee, and mm-hmm. she's actually been promoted, and she manages other student workers now.
1: I love it. Mm-hmm. Yeah, those barriers. And I always say there's a courage to say I need help, right? And there's a courage to say I want to grow. I want to build wealth for my family. I know I've got some work to do to make that happen. And so, you know, Amy, when, you know, from an employer and education perspective, you know, why should people care about these types of supports? Why is it important to an employer in your mind?
2: Retention. Even from that CNA program that I just talked about, the CNA to LPN, over 80% of those participants are still with the same employer.
1: Yeah.
2: They're not bouncing around because they feel supported and they know that they're going to be able to get the growth that they want in their career. Yeah. I think that's that would be the biggest reason.
1: Yeah, and I know from what we hear from our employers, United Way has the privilege of working with over 300 employers across our state. And when I meet with those CEOs, I always say, what's keeping you up at night, right? And oftentimes it is retention, and it's really important in that growth, that pathway we talked about in this segment as well. And, you know, it is expensive to have to retrain folks.
2: Well, and I think we sometimes are short-sighted, and we think that if we're going to train someone, they're going to leave. Oh, if we get to the next step, they're going to leave us because they're going to be that much more knowledgeable in whatever career path. But that's not the case. People are more loyal if they know that you support them.
1: Yeah, that you invest in them and believe in them and you want to see them grow. We've got a few of our teammates here that have been here for 20 years, and I've watched them grow in the 8 years I've been here, and we've put that investment in. And that's when you really see that employer cares about me and wants to see me successful and wants to see my family successful. We, on our next segment, our last segment of the show for this week, we're going to talk about a couple of things that you can do. If you're interested in taking part in one of these amazing programs, we're going to give you all the information that you need and guidance on how to do that. If you want to invest in these programs, we're going to tell you about that too. So stay tuned. Thank you for being a part of our conversation today. 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
1: Welcome back. You're listening to United in 401 on WPRO. Happy Saturday. We are talking workforce development that affects everyone here in our state. We want to ensure our businesses here stay here. We want to bring in new businesses. They need to know that they've got a great workforce ready. And that requires great organizations, building, supporting, strengthening that workforce. And so we are talking to two of the greats. We're talking to Dr. Ema Grabowski of New England Tech and Shannon Carroll, President and CEO of Genesis Center. What I really love about the workforce development structure in the state, framework, I don't know which word to use today, this morning, is that it is diverse in who's involved, right? Nonprofit organizations, higher educational institutions, companies that have taken on those pieces of the puzzle, government partners, et cetera, really is a village that comes together around as we think about our economic well-being in our state, but specifically our workforce. And, you know, Shannon, as we all are aware right now, it is a tough time to be in the nonprofit sector. And there, you know, our sector is experiencing incredible uncertainty, and workforce development organizations are no different. And so from your perspective, how is that affecting the work of the sector?
0: Well, we know over the past year or so, a lot of federal funds have been cut, particularly those that serve immigrants and refugees. And, you know, we're proud of our diversity at Genesis Center. We don't only serve immigrants and refugees, but it's a big part of who we are. And that's been challenging. And to hear some of the individuals who we know and care about being attacked in some ways too. And I always say this to people, just come to Genesis Center for a day and get to know an immigrant, and you'll see they're just like you and everyone else. They want their families to be happy. They want to earn a living. They want to, you know, have success and then pass that success on to their children. And I see that a lot, that people come to this country looking for a better life and are willing to do a lot of sacrifices so their children will have the opportunities that they didn't have. So having said that, you know, that's one of the challenges. You know, we've had to be creative. One thing I will say about adult ed and community-based organizations, we do a lot with a little.
1: It's magicians.
0: It's been the nature of what we had to do. We are nimble. We can adapt quickly, and we can be very efficient in our resources. Having said that, it's kind of a shame that we have to be, because we feel we are really providing an asset through our students. They come with cultural competencies. They come with linguistic competencies. They are providing care for people in those languages, and they can relate to the patients in front of them through those experiences. And we love working with employers who tell us exactly what they need. So they have an employment service right there, you know? And the things we can't do, we have a lot of partners who we can hand people off to. So I just think that, you know, sometimes we're all a bit short-sighted in, oh, well, that doesn't affect me, but it does. And 100%. You said that earlier, Courtney. It does affect all of us. And so I think when we, I would say we're the little engines that could in the nonprofit world, but we can provide a very outsized impact for who we are and the size of our organizations.
1: Yeah, I always say the nonprofit sector, we punch above our weight class every day in service to our state. And oftentimes because we have to, because we're being forced because of barriers that are being placed, reduced access, you know, as an example, funding cuts, uncertainty. And when funding for these services become uncertain, it's not just the workforce workforce organizations that feel the effects. Families feel it. Employers feel it. Communities feel it. And Amy, what are the broader implications when workforce pipelines begin to weaken in our state?
2: We lose the employers, right? Higher education and workforce development, nonprofits are vital to employers staying and locating here in Rhode Island. And I think it's so important for us to realize the enormity of that. We really need to build those responsive pipelines. We need to make sure we have those strong employer partnerships, the hands-on learning, We really, really, really need to be responsive to labor market demand. We can't just make up programs and hope that people get employed.
1: Yeah.
2: We need to make sure that we are listening to what the labor market needs and what those employees and what those employees need to have.
1: Yeah, that competitiveness is so critically important. And I think we've all seen it over the last few years with departures of big companies. And their reasoning, they've said, is workforce, right? And education. And so, you know, this is, and I've been in many conversations with emerging businesses or companies who are coming into the state. And I've always heard the same thing. First is pipeline workforce. They want to see it. They want to understand what we're doing about it. And then it is making sure cost of living, making sure there's opportunities for their workforce families, housing, et cetera, which is many of the things that we work on here at the United Way every single day. So I love to always end our show with a call to action. I think we wouldn't be United Way if we didn't. And so as for the folks that have been listening and learning about the vast workforce development opportunities, the things that are happening, Shannon, what would you tell folks? What is their call to action? One, if they want to participate in the program or they want to invest in it.
0: Sure. Anyone who's interested in taking one of our programs can go to our website, and there's a www.gencenter.org, and they can get information that way and come in and meet us, and we'll guide them through the process. Other ways, of course, financial donations. We're always, looking for people to support our programs financially, and you can also access the donation page that way. Come to CHOP, enjoy the food, talk to us, give us a good review if you like it, which I hope you will. But beyond all of that, you know, there are volunteer opportunities. You know, come visit us at Genesis Center and, you know, work in an ESOL class, an English class. We have some retired nurses who help in our dental assistant training and our medical assistant training and CNA training. So those are opportunities as well. But beyond that, I would just, you know, generally say, it sounds so maybe trite, but be kind to each other, because you don't know what someone else is going through. And we have people who I see are the most resilient individuals I have ever met in my life. And they still come to class. They want a better life. They keep on going. I sometimes say, if I had one of the challenges, it would break me. But I see our students plugging along. And so, and sometimes just a hello and a smile can make someone's day.
1: I agree. So
0: I don't want to come across as the Pollyanna, but that's a call to action,
1: but it
0: too.
1: Is
0: just
1: a huge
0: be kind
1: call.
0: And try to understand your fellow humans.
1: I love it. You don't know what's happening in their homes. And I do. Every time I visit a workforce development organization or a nonprofit, I see humans working their butts off and in service to making a difference in their families and in their community. And that's what matters at the end of the day. Amy, how about you? What are your calls to action to folks listening today?
2: Well, certainly come check out New England Tech. Our website is www.neit.edu. We have slashed our prices in half for many of our programs, and also the sticker price is not what the price would be if you're considering a program. So I would definitely check it out. It doesn't cost anything to apply. We also have workforce development programs, some of which are free. So again, please check out our website. If you want to get involved from a donation standpoint, we are always seeking scholarships for students. We want to make things affordable. We also call employers to think about tuition reimbursement, tuition remission. What are opportunities there that we can engage in? We want employers on our technical advisory committee. So if you'd just like to get engaged that way, please feel free to check out our website, find me, and I'm happy to help navigate that. And also just come to one of our open houses. Check out what we have to offer. As Courtney had said in the beginning, I never knew you have that. That is always, always what we hear. And so, again, we have all the programs that we'd love for you to learn more about, and we welcome you to campus.
1: Thank you both for being on the show today, and thank you for an incredible conversation. You know, Rhode Island, when we think about our work at United Way, I am constantly thinking about ALICE, Asset Limited, Income Constrained, Employed. For folks who have listened to the show before, you have heard me talk about ALICE. In order for a family of four, one child in pre-K and one child in elementary school, two parents, which is not always the case here in our state to have a family of four, but a household survival budget requires $111,000. And so that pathways conversation we had today, that opportunity for families to build wealth here in our state is the reason and is the way our state can continue to grow and continue to thrive and continue to see new companies come to Rhode Island, because we are an incredible place and we have opportunities to continue to grow. And so I hope you'll come back next week and listen. Our goal is always to create a place and space where you learn something and then have some action to do after. We're so glad you joined us today. Remember, you can go to the WPRO website.
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18: From ABC News. Mike Dubusky. Heavy rain, high surf, and the threat of mudslides are all in the cards today for Hawaii as Tropical Storm Lala bears down on the state. Honolulu Mayor Rick Blangiardi is urging residents to get to higher ground.
19: If you're not paying attention right now to the potential of these storms and how severe they can be, then all I can tell you is you're putting your own self at risk and your families. Please, we will not we're not in the business of trying to scare anybody. We'll inform people.
18: Lala could strengthen into a hurricane in the coming hours. The United Arab Emirates is now claiming that Iran struck another vessel in the Strait of Hormuz as the fight over that critical waterway heats up yet again.
20: The president claiming the U.S. is winning big against Iran.
21: Pretty soon I'll be declaring the Hormuz Strait a territory of the United States.
20: Overnight, Iran's deputy foreign minister responding, saying the Strait of Hormuz has been Iranian, is Iranian, and will remain Iranian, and will only be closed and opened under Iran's command. The stalemate continuing, with the president struggling to achieve a lasting agreement.
18: ABC News national correspondent Stephen Portnoy in Washington. Authorities now say one of the people shot overnight near Virginia State University's residence halls was a student there. They've since been treated at the hospital and released. ABC's Olivia Rubin has more on how that incident played out.
22: This shooting unfolded around 1:30 in the morning, specifically officials saying that it occurred near the sort of quad area, and that when they responded, they found those five individuals shot outside of the residence halls. In terms of the conditions of those individuals, they say that four sustained non-life-threatening injuries. One of those individuals is in critical condition.
18: Police have not yet made any arrests. And at least 47 people have been killed in Indonesia following a 7.7 magnitude earthquake there. You're listening to ABC News.
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18: Police in Houston say 3 people have been hurt by a man armed with an automatic weapon firing at vehicles in the city. Sound from Broadcastify shows responding officers opening fire on the suspect after he refused commands.
25: I'm fired. The guy's in a front porch.
18: The suspect was taken to an area hospital. His condition is unknown. The 3 people who were shot have received medical attention and all are in stable condition, police say. A North Carolina woman is facing charges in connection with an alleged murder-for-hire plot. According to investigators, Shelley Owensby paid to have her ex-girlfriend's new partner killed and her ex-girlfriend kidnapped, even allegedly putting down a $500 deposit to a police informant to demonstrate that she was serious about the plan. Lawyers for Owensby said she was induced to commit the crimes by the police. In a New York courtroom yesterday, Luigi Mangione pleading guilty to stalking charges in the federal case against him. His defense team says they now want the state charges against him dropped. ABC News legal contributor Brian Buckmeyer.
26: The state can actually use his admission of guilt in his allocution, where he says that he planned this out, he sent the email pretending to be a wealthy investor, all of that. They can use it against him and convict him in state court. And if they have 2 convictions, those sentences could run consecutively, meaning for an even longer prison time.
18: The state says it plans to continue with its case against Mangione, who's accused of shooting and killing the CEO of United Healthcare in 2024. I'm Mike Dubusky, ABC News.
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31: 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I'm your host, Tom Lopatowski from Lopco Contracting, and welcome on this glorious Saturday. Appreciate you all listening to us today. If you have a home improvement question you would like to run by us, give us a call, 401-438-9776. Again, that number, 401-438-9776. All right. Now, although today is glorious, it looks fantastic out there, I don't know how many of these weekends we're going to have left like this. So I know everybody might be out there, out and about, doing what they need to do to either relax, have some recreation, perhaps from a long work week, or maybe doing some stuff around the home. And when you're doing these different things around the home, there's a lot of things that may need to be checked in terms of boxes on your to-do list. And one of the things that people really try to kind of figure out and often have their head scratching about are different leaks that they may notice over the course of the week. Now, again, we haven't had much rain the last week or two. We had quite a bit of rain in a couple weeks before that. So it was a time of year, it was a time period where if you happen to have a leak that you weren't aware of, that you may see it surface in one way, shape, or form, whether it's through a water stain or from a literal leaking or something along those lines. And recently we had a client in East Providence where they had straight up leaking. It wasn't even like the leak was being bashful. It was not just showing a little bit of a moisture on a ceiling downstairs someplace. It was a full-blown, like, there's water coming in. It was one of those leaks. And so I went over to the house. They had called us. This is a longtime client of ours. We've done a lot of work on the home over the years, and they asked if I can go look at it. I went in the third floor of the home, and there seemed to be a hole, that, or second floor, I should say. There's a hole, like, leaning right outside the roof. I'm like, oh, my gosh. And I asked them when the last time it was that they had the roof done, and they said it was only a couple years old. And I was like, you only had the roof done a couple years ago. And there's a hole that I could see right through the outside sky with. So I had one of our roof techs go out there to take a look at it. And they did see the hole that we referenced, and they were happy to put some temporary patch on it at least. But basically, there was much more to be seen beyond that hole, because whoever did the roof a couple years prior to us getting there did not really do the most proper job. And again, part of this, it's one of these things where you got a few different buckets that roofers can be put into. So there are some roofers out there, which I believe is the case with our particular client, that they just kind of got taken for a ride, and they just had not a really good roofer do the roof, and they hired them for whatever the reasoning was. You have that bucket where you have those guys run around. Then you have the bucket where you have entity, I like to think such as us, where we're pretty much ready to take on anything that has to do with the roof, and that includes the carpentry, the masonry, everything like that. And those are harder to find, believe it or not. And then one of the things that attracted us to do it. And then you have this big bucket in the middle where I think the majority of roofing contractors fall into. And that's where they're really, really, really good roofers. But some of the other items that are associated with roofing that aren't really roofing themselves, but are related, that often have to be done at the same time, they don't really have technicians on board that have that skill set to address them. They may... I had another client the other day talk to me about they had hired this family roofing company. It's a good roofing company. The chimney had to be rebuilt. And so the company didn't do the chimney rebuild, but they had like a family member that was a mason. And that family member who was a mason rebuilt the chimney for our client. And they did a good job. I complimented the chimney. I was like, oh, that chimney looks real nice. And they told me the story. But the point being is that a lot of times these particular technicians do not exist on the roofing crew that's doing your home. So they don't really have a true, tried and true mason on either on staff, on standby, or on the crew itself, or a carpenter. In our particular client's case, let's pretend they did the rest of the roof right. One of the things that was the biggest error up there on the roof was they did not flash the roof correctly into the wall of the dormer that popped its head out of the roof. And this was not like a little dormer. This is like a big shed dormer, covers like the whole side of the home. So each of the sides should be flashed correctly with step flash, aluminum step flashing. In front of it should be lead flashed across the front there. A lot of times you see people using aluminum to flash across the front of the dormers, and although I'm sure you can make the case for that being the optimal in certain circumstances, with us, we always like to flash across the front of the dormer with lead, just because it's one continuous piece of flashing. It's pliable with the roof, and it actually helps keep microbials off of the roof, because the way that the rainwater interacts with the minerals in the lead flashing itself. But my point in this particular case is that the flashing was not done properly. So I had this big conversation with the client. It was yesterday. And we're going to end up redoing the roof and doing it the right way. So, I mean, not only do we have to strip the roof and do it from scratch, the roof part of it, but we also have to make sure that the flashing is done correctly around the side of the dormers that are popping their head out of the roof. And not a regular roof technician typically is not going to know how to flash the dormer properly with the step flashing there as it relates to the siding that has to come off. So you need somebody that's skilled with taking that. In our client's case, they have vinyl siding. So they have to carefully take that vinyl siding off in conjunction with making sure that the step flashing is done right on the roof side of it, where the roof shingles are going to be laid on top of it. They also have to make sure that as that step flashing is replaced and we go up the side of that dormer, that the siding itself goes back into place. And you need somebody that's really skilled with this. And sometimes you get these roofers, they're like bulls in china shops, and they're just, if they are flashing, they're ripping off that siding and they just try to like glue back on with some silicone caulk or something and call it a day. But that's not really how it should be done. You need like a little bit of finesse with that. I have another client in Bristol. We're getting ready to help them out. It's a, and this is something that's becoming more of a problem out there. The roofers did a fantastic job. Unlike this other client that I was just talking about, in our client in Bristol's case, they did a very nice job on the roof. Roof came out great. But the problem is that they have wooden shingle siding on their home, and it's like touching the roof. You should have 1 to 2 inches of clearance on all your areas where your roof meets your wood shingle siding. If you don't have that, it's just prone to moisture getting wicked up and eventually rotting those shingles out. So in our client's case in Bristol, again, the roofer is not a carpenter. So like in their case, when you're doing these areas where you need a little bit of a carpentry skill involved, that's not just like a carpenter that can replace a trim board here and there either. That's like somebody that is familiar with weaving courses of white, in this case is white cedar shingles, and knowing how to make the cuts appropriately. That it's just not like ripping a line and just laying courses of shingles. This is like finesse stuff that is often intertwined with doing the roofs. And a lot of times you see roofing companies, again, I don't want to like say that they're bad roofers, because they're not. They're probably really, really good roofers. But the challenge is anytime you have another trade involved, whether it's a carpenter for making sure that shingle siding has to be replaced and upped a little bit to create a gap in between the top of the roof shingles and the bottom of the siding shingles, or if it's a mason, like sometimes you have to really tie in the roof there, it's lead flashing into a chimney, that the chimney may not be the most sturdiest thing in the world, but you still have to cut and put your flashing into it. And the chimney, ideally, if the crew is out there, you want to make sure your chimneys were in good shape too. You don't always get that. And it's important to note, because if nobody tells you these things, you're not going to know to look for them. It's just like, it's not like, unless you're getting a copy of my book, The Care and Maintenance of a New England Home. Somebody, if they give you that as a gift, they could say somebody told you at that point. I mean, shameless plug, it's available on Amazon.com and BarnesandNoble.com as well, if you ever want to pick that up, written by yours truly. But yeah, so unless somebody gives you that book or tells you to look out for these things, you're just not going to look out for them. You don't think about it. You just assume that the roofer is going to take control of it, and it's their responsibility to make sure it's done right. Theoretically, it's true. I'm not saying it's not true. I'm just telling you it's rare, and it's hard to find that actually exists. But, you know, if you have a situation where you recently got the roof done, or again, kind of some leaks from it, or if you're not quite sure if your shingle siding is high enough above your roof line, or anything that might fall in that bucket of making sure that these penetrations, whether the dormers, chimneys, etc., have been flashed correctly in the course of doing a roof, whether it was 20 years ago, whether it was yesterday, you can give our office a call during the week. I'll give you that number real quick. It's 401-270-2664. Again, 401-270-2664. 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I'm your host, Tom Lapotoski from Lapco Contracting. We'll be back right after this.
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7: 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If you have a home improvement question you would like to run by us today, give us a call, 401-438-9776. Again, 401-438-9776. All right, so one thing I really want to talk about today is getting into this rotted wood thing again, because I think a lot of people are kind of taking it for granted. I know just at the beginning of the show, we talked briefly about how we're going to start losing the opportunity on the weekends to get a lot of this these chores done and our list for home improvement standpoints taken care of before we really run into, you know, the craziness of winter again. And one of the things that I see get kicked down the can, have the can kicked down the road all the time, is addressing rotted wood. And it's one of these things that I just shake my head every time I have a conversation with somebody. And it's one of these weird things, because like I try to be as nice as I can when I speak to people about their home in certain items that are kind of like, you know, really they should be taken care of like yesterday, but you don't want to like, you don't want to make them feel bad about it. And you don't want to like yell at them about it either. Just be like, you got to get this done tomorrow. You don't want to like put the fear of God in them to get it done. But like, It's one of these things I always have a challenging time with. I mean, there's a situation recently where I had looked at a bunch of rotted wood at somebody's house, and I was trying to figure out the best way I could to get them to be like, you know, you get this done this year. We got to kind of figure this out today, because with this particular types of repairs, as with a lot of the ones that we do, there's not really too many other people that do specific rotted wood repairs, other than like a lot of times contractors, if you invite them over to the home, they may be fully capable of repairing certain types of wood, rotted wood situations, but they might not want to delve into it because they're probably so chock full with additions and building garages and new homes that if they were going to get into your particular situation, they don't want to do a smaller job. They'd rather rip it all down and do it from scratch. Ours is a different mentality. We're not really chasing the big home builds or the big additions. We'll typically get one of those on our plate once in a while, but we're really going after the repair work and things of that nature. And we know how fast time is going to go, and the conversations that occur this time of year about different types of projects that potentially somebody may be looking to get done in their home. It's August 15th. Think about that. It seems like we just turned the calendar to August, and it's already halfway over. So, like, if you're hiring somebody, or if you're trying to find somebody to replace some rotted wood in your home before winter, my guess is they're kind of pretty busy at this point, not only with current customers, but trying to probably catch up from work that has built up over the course of the year. They may not have the time to get it done before winter. So if you happen to have somebody that you know that has a pretty good reputation, whoever it may be, and you're walking them through a project at the home, and if you don't kind of like nail them down when you have them there, you may lose your opportunity to get these types of repairs done before winter, because you may be somewhat limited in terms of who you know that could do that type of repair. Now, there's certain repairs out there. There's a million people that do them. Okay, so like say painting companies. Like we started as an exterior painting company over 30 years ago, and we've developed certain systems that we guarantee everything we do for 5 years. There are certain bells and whistles to them that you know the average painting system doesn't have. But if you're just looking for an average painting system, there's 6 million painting companies out there that'll probably jump on your project like yesterday. If you're looking for an average roofing job and say it doesn't have any fancy carpentry items or dormers and penetrations, it's just like a pretty straight shot roof. There's a million roofing companies out there. But when you get into certain types of rotted wood repairs, there's not a million companies that do it well and then would guarantee what they do for 5 years after they do it. My point is don't ignore your rotted wood. If you really have a rotted wood situation, you're trying to get it done before winter, you got to kind of try to get the wheels in motion. Now, unless you're going to do it yourself and just make sure that you kind of tee up the time and the calendar to do it. Because what happens is rot begets rot. So what you're seeing on the surface, you may think is just a little bit of rot. But I guarantee you that rot did not just happen yesterday. What happened was it started getting moisture from the backside of it somehow, and the moisture started rotting that wood from the inside out. So what you see is on the surface maybe a little bit of rot that's made its way through. That thing's probably rotted all the way through to the core on the other side of it. And that didn't just happen overnight. That took some time to get it there. And if you have any of these types of situations, when you pull that trim off, as the rot makes its way out to the surface and starts exposing the rest of that area to moisture introduction to the structural portions of the home underneath it, now you're opening yourself up to the sheathing starting to rot out. You're opening yourself up to the structural elements of the house start to rot out. We see this all the time, whether it's a sill plate on a house or a garage or a door, the door area underneath the threshold, the framing of the door, the header on the window. We see water that creeps behind the trim all the time that people could have just replaced that piece of rotted trim, caulked it, painted it, just make sure that it was up to par and they wouldn't have to worry about the structural part of the window or the door or the actual sill of the house, or we see it on garages all the time. I mean, I can't tell you how many garages that we come across that if they just replace the skirt board on the bottom of the garage when they saw it starting right on, they always poo-poo it by saying it's just the garage, which I get, but if you don't jump on it now, that it may be just the garage, but in order to save your garage, if you want to save your garage, now all of a sudden you're into it for a whole lot more thousands of dollars than if you just corrected the rotted trim work in the first place. I understand why it sometimes doesn't make sense to delve into it because of the cost, but the cost today doing it is much more cost efficient than having to deal with it tomorrow because prices just keep going up. Don't hesitate. Jump on your rotted wood if you happen to see it, whether it's yourself that does or you hire somebody to do it. Don't wait until the fall because then that's going to be way too late. Try to get on today. All right, you're listening to Pro Talk Home Improvement Radio. I'm your host, Tom Lapitoski from Lapco Contracting. We'll be back right after this.
8: ABC News, I'm Mike Dubusky. Tropical storm Lala is expected to strengthen into a hurricane before hitting Hawaii's Big Island, possibly within the next few hours. ABC's Melissa Adan is in Hawaii with the latest.
9: With this hurricane warning, makes it Lala could be the first ever hurricane that actually makes a direct hit on the Big Island of Hawaii. We're looking at it as it strengthens, approaching with likely 75 mile per hour winds and up to 2 feet of rain. That is what made so many people, like locals, try to stock up on critical supplies, generators, selling out, grocery stores emptying as we brace for impact.
8: Heavy rains also expected to spark the threat of mudslides in the state. Iran is now firing back at President Trump's claim last night that he wants to declare the Strait of Hormuz a U.S. territory, with the country's deputy foreign minister saying the strait has been Iranian, is Iranian, and will remain Iranian. And 47 people have now been confirmed dead after a major earthquake struck Indonesia. This is
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2: 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If you have a home improvement question you'd like to run by us today, give us a call, 401-438-9776. Again, 401-438-9776. All right, what I'd like to talk about next is a problem-solving primer that I discovered years ago that helps in a lot of other, in many cases where the traditional primers can't. And it's basically one of those, you can almost use it as your default troubleshooting primer if nothing else is working, outside of getting it something to stick to galvanized metal. Now, if you have bleeding knot holes, like say you had some prime trim on your home, and you have this bleeding knot hole that will not stop bleeding through, no matter, you say, oh, I hit it with this product, I hit it with oil primer, I hit it with latex primer, and this primer is, and the bleeding knot hole is still bleeding through. Say you have an apartment that you have to clean out, that, or you have to paint, maybe it's for a relative, maybe you're changing out tenants in a home, and they have a whole bunch of nicotine on the walls and the ceilings. Like say they were just chain smokers upon chain smokers, one after another. I've seen some pretty thick nicotine on walls over the years, and this primer can go right over all of them. That another type of thing that's good for getting rid of is water stains. So say you have a water stain in your ceiling, and let's pretend it's no longer leaking, because sometimes what happens is we do these procedures to places that have water stains on them, and the water stain would leak through, and we'd say, hey, Mr. Client, did you ever get that problem fixed? Oh, yeah, I forgot to tell you, it's still leaking, but I was hoping to solve this problem. Well, it doesn't work in that situation. You got to make sure you fix the problem first. And then, assuming that it's no longer leaking, now you can fix the water stain there. So it's a good primer for water stains as well. Another thing that we often get asked, too, is like say you have trim at your home that you're looking to paint with a more modern paint coating. Say it's really high gloss trim that's on there now. Say it's super shiny. Or also pretend that it may be old oil trim. So it's an old oil paint. So it's got that slick, greasy kind of feel to it. It's not super shiny, but it's not really dull either. You just put your finger on it, and it feels a little bit slick. You could use this primer on that as well. And the name of the primer is called BIN. It's all capital letters, B-I-N, like the recycle bin. It's made by a company called Zinsser, Z-I-N-S-S-E-R. You can get it from all the box stores have it. You can get it in your hardware stores. A lot of the paint stores carry it too. They often carry their own version of it. And I'm not really a fan of that. Like, you'll see all the main paint manufacturers, the big guys, you know who they are. They'll come up with their own version of this particular product. It's essentially an alcohol-based shellac. And it may just very well be me preferring, say, Coca-Cola or Pepsi to Acme Cola that's sold as the, supermarket brand Cola. Maybe that's just part of me that's in my brain saying that I always prefer BIN because of blah, blah, blah. I don't want the store-manufactured Acme primer for this, Acme shellac. But I've always used BIN. It's always, once I found it years and years, decades ago, it's always been the good default. It's literally, if you can't get something to stick to a surface, it's really the product that's more the default, I would say, than anything else that's out there. I would trust BIN versus all these other versions of the alcohol-based shellac. Now, they're not giving me any kickbacks. I'm just telling you what works out there and what I found to work. They're not like paying me to talk fantastically remarkable about their company. This is just a fantastic product, and it's always been this way. It's not like this is some big secret. If you're a painter and you're listening, you know exactly what I'm talking about. If you're familiar with the product, it's a fantastic thing to have in your toolbox.

0: applying it, depending on how thick you put it on. With some of your stains out there that are super dark, some of your super dark water stains, maybe some of your knot holes, you should probably put a couple coats of it on just because it's alcohol-based. Again, it's super, super thin. So although it'll probably do the job, it's not going to hurt if you double up on the coating on top of whatever it is that you're trying to neutralize from a stain standpoint. It'll stick to it. And it's so sticky, in fact, that a lot of times with old calcimide sealants, sometimes people ask me, okay, my sealing will not stop peeling. It just keeps having peeling paint on it. I fix the sealing, and it seems like it's going to stick. Everything looks good, and then 2 weeks later, a month later, it starts to peel on me. Why is this happening? Well, you probably have an old calcimide sealant. Calcimide was a product that was used on these ceilings in like the 50s. We had all this new housing stock built at the time. And the problems with it didn't show up till years later, where traditional paint methodologies just don't stick to it. And often we often recommend either replacing the ceiling in its entirety or going over the ceiling with blue board and plaster to get rid of the calcimide. But the one of the very few possible solutions to getting paint to stick to these old calcimide ceilings is spot priming it with the bin first. If you spot prime it with the bin, there's a chance, I'm not saying that it will, but there's a chance that you may be able to get it to stick to the calcimide. And sometimes it's a matter of doing your prep on the ceiling, getting all the old paint that's peeling off of it, scraping it, sanding it, etc. Then you prime it with the bin, one or two coats, depending on how much the first coat sucks in. And then you can put your plaster, or your more likely your compound, or your spackling on top of that to try to even out the ceiling. And then you can prep and finish it from there. But outside of that, with the calcimine, you're really up the creek. But just to prove the point of how powerful a bonding agent this is, it'll even stick to calcimine, which is super smooth. If you were ever to run your finger on it, it's smooth and chalky. So typically you'll run your finger and you'll look at your finger and have some chalk on it. And the bin will stick to that. So it sticks to like super, super slick surfaces. I'm not saying that it's your cure for that particular type of situation, but it may be very well actually work. So just to kind of recap, this bin, it's an alcohol-based shellac, and the way that you would clean it up after you were done, or in the midst of, say your paintbrush dries up because you didn't touch it for a few minutes and it cakes up on you pretty quick, you need to clean it up. You use denatured alcohol. It comes in gallons. That's your cleaning solution. So you know how you used to use paint thinner when you, or mineral spirits when you're cleaning with priming or painting with your old oil products. You do the same thing with denatured alcohol, except with the bin, with the alcohol-based shellac. And again, this primer is an ideal problem-solving primer for water stains, for crayons even. Like if you have a situation where you had a child, whether it's related to you or not, start writing in crayon all over your walls, not the most pleasant thing to walk into. Happens all the time. You can actually prime right over at with the bin, and it won't bleed through like a lot of these other products. They'll just kind of keep bleeding through the finish. Even if you use like a good oil or good latex primer, it still bleed through the finish. But with the bin, it locks it in. So all the water stains, the crayons, the tobacco, the knot holes. If you have any grease or something along those lines, like say it was a kitchen stove and you can only get the wall so clean in there around the stove because of all the grease spatters from over the years, putting this oil, this alcohol-based shellac, the bin product on it, will save you a whole bunch of time, energy, and effort. Just make sure that you use it correctly and you are properly aired out when you're applying it, because it is a little stinky there. Okay, you all are listening to Pro Talk Home Improvement Radio. I'm your host, Tom Lapotoski from Lopco Contracting. We'll be back right after this.
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7: Hey everyone, welcome back to Pro Talk Home Improvement Radio. I'm your host, Tom Lopatowski from Lopco Contracting. If you have a home improvement question you would like to run by us today, give us a call, 401-438-9776. Again, 401-438-9776. We're probably seeking a call between now and the end of the show. But in the meantime, I would like to talk about finished basements. And we get a call from a client later yesterday evening and asking if we did basement waterproofing. And it's not something that we normally advertise. It's not something we excel in. We're not like one of these basement waterproofing specialty companies that's going to come in and do this fancy, crazy vapor barrier on the interior of the foundation and put in the sump pump and the French drain system, everything along those lines. That's not what we do. But we can offer some advice if you're having some type of water penetration in certain circumstances in your foundation walls. And we see this happen, and it's something that occurs when a basement is about to be finished. And for whatever reason, it's a step that's skipped in the basement finishing process. A lot of times contractors, they really know what they're doing. They know how to make sure the proper vapor barrier is in place before starting their basement renovation and their basement finishing. But this is a golden opportunity that is often lost in terms of waterproofing and guarding against water water penetration. It doesn't have to be like a flood of water. It could be just simply moisture eking its way in through the walls. And there's a product out there. It's called Dry-Lock. And the Dry-Lock is a super, super thick product that should be put on before you put the vapor barrier on as you're getting ready to finish the basement and getting ready to frame out the basement. Dry-Lock can be bought at your local hardware stores, your big box stores, your paint stores typically have it. I like it. And when we go to finish a basement, this is actually the first step that we do. We put the Dry-Lock on, and it can be used on the walls. It can be used on the floors as well. It doesn't have to be just on the walls. Sometimes people think it's going to be Dry-Lock. You just use it. No, it's a vapor barrier, period. You could, as long as it's going on a bare masonry surface, you can use it. It should be incorporated as part of your basement renovation system. All right, right now we're going to jump to the phones. We have a call. It looks like we have a David from Jamestown talking about restoring a home. David, you are on with Tom from Lopco Contracting. How are you doing today?
8: Very good. Thank you for taking my call.
7: You're very welcome. What do you got going on?
8: I have an older home, late 1700s, that needs a lot of work.
7: Yep.
8: I need a new roof, siding, and, windows.
7: Yep.
8: But the windows I'm looking for are custom, they're 8 over 12s and 12 over 12.
7: Yes.
8: And I need somebody that can come in and take care of this while I'm still living in it.
7: Yeah. Okay.
8: That's the hard part.
7: Yeah. No, I agree. Yeah, a lot of times, like, you run into situations with, when you have a good amount of work like that, the contractor may want to work with you to figure out a way for you not to be there. I mean, we do a lot of that type of thing, David. We have ways to make sure that you can still stay in there as we're working through the game plan for doing all that work on the home. It seems like it needs quite a bit of you have quite a bit of a list that you're trying to take care of. But yeah, it seems like it's a project that's right up our alley, and it's something I'd love to talk to you about off air if I could, if that's something that you might be interested in.
8: Sure, I am. I've come down with Parkinson's disease, so I'm limited. I used to be able to do the work myself, but can't do it anymore.
7: Yeah.
8: So, but I am interested in talking to you. I've been listening to you for years, and I like your style.
7: Well, thank you, David. I appreciate you calling in. I'm sorry to hear about what you're working through right now. We actually just helped somebody with a similar situation like that in Johnston, Rhode Island, much newer home, not 1700s. that's a nice old one there. But what we'll do is we'll have Sam, our producer, just get your contact information as we get up the line here, and then maybe you and I can connect, and I could take a peek at things with you. How's that sound?
8: Absolutely.
7: Okay.
8: That would be fantastic.
7: Awesome. Well, Dave, real nice speaking with you. Sam's going to grab that information right now, and then he'll let me know it after the show, and I can connect with you, and we can make a plan from there. But, yeah, no, that's certainly one of the things that you run into. It's what Dave had mentioned, the type of project that he has is all-encompassing, but sometimes you run into situations where there's only one bathroom in the home, and you have to renovate that for somebody for whatever the reason. Maybe they just need updating to it, period, or maybe they are looking to make it to accommodate a change of life situation that they're working through, and they only have one bathroom. And that situation in Johnson I just mentioned, check those boxes. And the people are super nice. They did not have to move out of their home while we were working there. We kind of figured out a way to navigate through it that made real sense to them. And they were fantastic around the whole project. But a lot of times you don't necessarily get that sometimes. And everybody works differently that's out there. I would never say like another contractor is, like an evil person or something. They won't let you be in the house when they're doing whatever it is that has to be done there. But it just may not be the right fit at the end of the day with us. In other words, it's just a different approach that we take. I understand it adds a layer of logistics to the project when we do try to work through a situation where somebody may not want to move out of the house, even if it was temporarily. We have one in, in Northern Rhode Island right now that we're working with a similar situation too. This one is much different. It's not necessarily health related. It's they have a couple of dogs. They're fantastic dogs. They're just the construction in the house that we are be doing is going to be very disruptive for the dogs and their regular way of life there. And we try to be sensitive to that, and we're working through creative solutions to help our client to not only be able to get the project done in whatever form it looks like when we figure out where we want to get to at the end of it, but in a way that is set up so that the dogs can make it through it too as nicely as they possibly can as well. But you know, just to circle back to my other point, if you are getting ready to do a basement renovation, I would plant the seed in your contractor's head of before they close up those walls, before they put the vapor barrier on and get into the whole business of starting to stud out the bottom foundation, that they put that vapor barrier, that liquid vapor barrier, the dry lock on the foundation, if not the floor of the basement itself, to really, really seal out that moisture. It's actually something that I've been circling back to another couple of clients that I know that have just had mysterious moisture challenges in the basement since it was done. And I know a church with a vestibule that's actually having the same problem. I believe this, going back and peeling back the layers, applying this dry lock, and then just kind of building the problematic areas out from there is going to be their solution in each of the different places that we're seeing this moisture work its way through, and people are just scratching their heads of how it's getting through and things of that nature. And I think it's just a fantastic solution in that regard. All right, you all are listening to Pro Talk Home Improvement Radio. I'm your host, Tom Lapatosky from Lapco Contracting, and appreciate you all joining us.
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2: From ABC News, I'm Mike Dubusky. Democrats have just now approved a new primary calendar, making South Carolina, followed by Nevada, the first contests of the 2028 election cycle. Black and Latino populations are large in both states, as is union labor. Residents in Hawaii are bracing for a potential hurricane to make landfall today. ABC's Melissa Adan is in Hilo on the Big Island, where they're already feeling the impacts of Tropical Storm Lala.
3: We are feeling, of course, those bands from Lala coming in, and we did just get that update that Lala has strengthened in its force. We're looking at 70-mile-per-hour winds, so that means just 4 more miles stronger would make it a Category 1 hurricane, so it is close. We are expecting, the forecasters are anticipating that it will increase to that Category 1 size.
2: The mayor of Indianapolis is now warning the region could see its worst flooding in 30 years today. Many homes and businesses and roads are now submerged by floodwater. Odell Brumley says his hometown of Noblesville has been overtaken by water.
4: I've lived down here ever since 1968, and I've never seen it flood so much as it has here lately.
2: Meanwhile, thousands of homes and businesses across the Midwest remain without power today as severe storms batter the region. The death toll in Indonesia now stands at 47 following a massive 7.7 magnitude earthquake that knocked down buildings and sparked several aftershocks. ABC's Lama Hassan.
5: Dramatic video showing people terrified. You can see them running for safety and hear them screaming. Some even streaming out on motorbikes moving inland after a tsunami warning was issued. It was later lifted. The massive quake and a number of aftershocks shaking buildings, collapsing several homes, and causing concrete blocks to break off onto passengers waiting to board a ferry.
2: And 5 people were injured during a shooting overnight at Virginia State University. 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
2: South Korean President Lee Jae-myung is now calling for talks with North Korea as part of efforts to establish a state of peaceful coexistence, he says. This would replace the current armistice between the two countries. Protests and lawsuits are mounting over the Big Bend Border Wall project in far west Texas, with critics of the wall filing a new federal lawsuit, saying the project will irreversibly damage sacred land, ancient archaeological sites, and natural resources. ABC's Chuck Sievertson.
8: Texas State Senator and attorney Roland Gutierrez represents Lapan Apache Advocates, who are part of the suit, and says the wall isn't even needed.
9: If you were able to get through that large canyon, you have 200 miles of desert that to get through. And so this is just an impossibility for so many reasons. It's a waste of our tax dollars.
8: The Border Patrol says what people are seeing is survey and design work, not construction, and that it's working to preserve the landscape.
2: Experts are expressing some hope that the cyclosporiasis outbreak might be winding down. ABC News medical contributor Dr. Alok Patel.
10: Hopefully, cases of cyclosporiasis start to slow now that the source of the iceberg lettuce has been identified. It's been pulled from shelves, and the last best used by date was August 3rd.
2: Meanwhile, Nature Best and HEB Brands are now joining a large-scale recall related to jalapenos linked to an ongoing salmonella outbreak. Those contaminated peppers have been traced back to the company Coast Citrus. Mike Dubusky, ABC News.
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2: Midsummer in southern New England, another Newport Folk Festival in the books. Bartholomew Town was on the ground, and so many takeaways. I'll get to all of that in just a moment. For a lot of people, of course, the big takeaway, Dave Matthews and the surprise appearance. It was a remarkable moment, and I'll share with you what I saw and really what I felt in that moment and give you everything I can to translate as well as I can some of what I observed and essentially am reporting on here in this podcast. So welcome in. But I was trying to keep track. I guess this is probably the sixth time that Bartholomew Town has been a credentialed media outlet for the Newport Festivals. This is such a special part of Rhode Island. So all that in just a second. I want to get to some pretty important news here that we haven't been on with a new episode since last week, and this is finally absolutely confirmed. So I want to make some major announcements here. Coming up next week, August 3rd, Monday, August 3rd, I will be moderating a debate between Governor Dan McKee and Helena Bonanno Folks, the two candidates in the Democratic primary for governor. And this will be the first time the two are debating. Understand that there are three debates scheduled. This will be the first of three. And you're going to be able to hear that on WPRO on the radio at noon on Monday, August 3rd. And then as soon as it goes on live on the radio, I'll post it here on the podcast. Okay. So the first of three gubernatorial debates right here on Bartholomew Town, I'll be moderating that. Okay. The next day, Tuesday, August 4th, I'll be moderating a debate, Mayor of Providence, Brett Smiley, Mayor of Providence, and David Morales, the state representative who is mounting a pretty significant campaign in his challenge in that Democrat primary. Ostensibly, the mayor's race will be decided there. That'll be, again, on Tuesday, August 4th, with a noontime broadcast on WPRO, 99.7 FM, AM 630, 99.7WPRO.com. Okay. As soon as it goes up, boom. As soon as it goes live over the air, I'll post on the podcast as well. So you get next week, governor and mayor debates, Beat Town special coming up. And these are going to be, in the case of the governor, it'll be the first debate. In the case of Mayor of Providence, they've already had a couple of debates. So working diligently on that, it took a lot to bring it together. I want to thank all the parties from all the campaigns and from Cumulus Media, who operate WPRO, for the project that we've put together here. I'm pleased that we were able to get it across the finish line and bring that to you, because that's what you deserve, right? In an election season, that's what it really should be about. Ideas and the candidates right there in front of you. So again, that's coming up next week. Had to put it here at the front of this episode, right? So Newport Folk is a magical experience from an intangible standpoint. From a practical standpoint, it's a big deal. It's a big deal from the standpoint, obviously, of economics. I haven't seen an impact study in a little bit, but between the two festivals, folk and jazz, you're talking like $60 million. I would guess well north of that in economic activity. And Commerce RI no doubt plays a role in facilitating this as a major event and a major impact event, economic driver. Now, what's interesting is there was an article in the Providence Journal today about, you know, sort of this anti-tourism push that's happening in Newport politics. Some of it stems directly from the festivals and the traffic. So it's like, okay, you can't literally have your cake and eat it too here. If you're Newport, you have to kind of decide what you want to be. But honestly, from the standpoint of management, that's the first thing I want to talk about. I mean, a ton of bikes. Kudos to Bike Newport. Barry Freeman and that organization, just an incredible job of getting people to ride their bikes and to facilitate that. I commend the Newport City Council, Had a chance to speak with Councillor Vorovong on Friday night about this, and some of the thought that went into planning a new multimodal entrance where you got cars in one lane, bikes in another lane, made a huge difference. That's the kind of city planning that not only improves an event, but also starts to spark ideas about urban planning in general. And so to see that kind of effective operation in tandem with the water taxis, pedestrians, so on and so forth, that's like a good exercise, right? Because a lot of this stuff ends up in a think tank conversation or a bubble and very hypothetical. So to see it in action, I thought that was a really powerful and important thing for the city of Newport and for the state. Can you shut down, you know, Brenton Road or whatever it is all the time and turn it into half bikes, half cars? You couldn't even do it on South Water Street in Providence. You'd never get it across the finish line. It's a non-starter. But can you pop it up in a, can we have a flexible transit system? Yes, we are starting to prove that. These festivals are a good example of that. So from a practical standpoint, good job. You know, kudos. I know there was some trouble getting out on Friday night, I've heard, but look, they're always moving it around. I commend, it's an island with very few egresses, so to speak. And so I commend them for doing a good job, right? Now on the festival itself, look. You know, you had a really steady festival in a lot of ways. And I mean that in the sense that there was a lot of levity to the air, a lot of really good performances, you know, bands like Fruit Bats. You know, he had a great set, great performance. The crowd was into it. You saw a lot of that energy. And it kind of just stayed there to me as I moved around the fort on the first day and Friday, even on Saturday. People were into it, but it didn't have that big peak and valley moment that sometimes you see it at a festival in general, right? Where a huge act, a buzzy act comes out, or somebody has a surprise great set. It was very steady, but it was just a nice reminder that the mediums that are represented here, there's a lot of opportunity to explore sonically. There's a lot of opportunity to explore thematically and performance wise, the songwriter, indie band, et cetera, model, right? It is definitely fertile ground. And there are a lot of performers that are both coming from more of a traditional standpoint or from a more experimental standpoint and are crossing into new territory. And I saw a lot of that. By Sunday, there's definitely an air. There's a great set by a great artist, a great Irish artist, C-Matt. To me, that was a really powerful moment in the entire festival. The energies just start to pick up to another level, ultimately cascading in a series of really great sets. I mean, Tom Morello, the Rage Against the Machine, and Audio Slave guitarist. It was at minimum interesting and exciting to observe it. People were really into it. And no doubt, Brandon Flowers, the Killers singer. What an unbelievable talent. What an unbelievable, surprising, you know, I didn't think of it, you know, that it would be what it was. Just an incredibly exciting show. Gillian Welch, David Rawlings, with their Grateful Dead set, just huge stuff happening, all kind of cascading into, as the buzz was going around Sunday morning, that Dave Matthews was on site. Hey, Dave Matthews is on stage on the fort stage. And the air had already kind of had that, you know, just dipped down temperature wise. It was a little darker. The wind was, it was just kind of a spooky moment in general in there. You know, it's just, I was laying down the back. I'd walked around talked to a million people, walked around, saw a million sets. I was just laying down, kind of wondering when the Dave Matthews appearance was actually going to happen in the night. And what I think we were feeling, I think what people were feeling in there was just a shared curiosity and a shared excitement, especially generationally. You know, for me, Dave Matthews, I first discovered Dave Matthews as like, it was like a WBRU, like 99.7 The Edge was playing Dave Matthews. It was like an alternative rock first type of act. So that's like my initial relationship with this artist, like through the actual radio on like alternative rock, like depending on the station, like format wise, presented in tandem with like Nirvana and, you know, Pixies, et cetera. Like that was the template that I first discovered Dave Matthews from. And then of course, like, you know, whatever, it transformed into a different space than necessarily I was interested in or whatever, but always, had a curiosity at minimum to see the guy perform. I'd never seen Dave Matthews perform. And so as we made our way from the quad area around the there's several different stages and through the fort, we made our way around and I just saw Dave Matthews. I heard Dave Matthews' voice and I saw Dave Matthews standing on the stage by himself. And my friend Colleen was the only other person on the stage, one of my dearest friends in the world, and she was filming. I was just like, man, what a cool moment. What a unique scenario that this could happen. You know, there's parameters. I'm not going to get into the business dealings of why you can't announce an artist like Dave Matthews is going to appear and all that. It doesn't matter. The magical element is that it was a great performance. It was a beautiful performance. Shocking. Akin to the Roger Waters moment at the Folk Festival several years ago, in shock, so to speak, like a whoa. Again, a curiosity and an amusement of sorts, right? That ultimately just delivered a great moment of shared energy. Holy smokes. It's so easy to turn this stuff into romanticized, sort of like almost cringeworthy kind of conversation, right? So when it actually happens, yes, I feel like this festival, this weekend inside of that place, it was all ramping up towards what ultimately was a very unique, intimate moment amongst a lot of people. It just felt good. Even if you're an introvert, which I kind of am, it felt really good to be. It felt good to have the Newport Bridge behind me and Dave Matthews on the stage singing "Don't Drink the Water." And be in that moment. It just felt good. You know, I saw some Dave Matthews, you know, I hate Dave Matthews. If someone says something like Dave Matthews sucks, that's what I saw some people talking about. Yeah. Some local musician guys or whatever. It's something. You know, it's similar to when people say, yeah, I hate Taylor Swift or she sucks or whatever. You know, I'm not even interested in the conversation because it doesn't matter your particular tastes or whatever, you know, to not recognize something special. It's like not worth engaging in. But that's a minority. It was truly a great moment. It was truly a great experience. I wish you all could have been there. The intimacy protects the moment, but it also creates almost a gatekeeper scenario because there's access. It's just very scarce, right? And because of that, you can't bottle it up and you put it out into the community. You know, you can't say, all right, let's do it every weekend. You know, let's just do it every weekend. It's awesome, right? Of course not. Of course not. The scarcity is what creates the magic. But looking at it through a Rhode Island lens, right? And through which we always come back to here on this show, because this is what we do. It's what I do, you know, and I just think it's a beautiful moment. We try to manufacture things far too often around here. This is something we often talk about on the show. I try to highlight things. I don't care what the space is. Hey, here's something that's actually working in housing. Here's something that's actually working in economic development. Here's an educational approach that's seeing results, right? And identifying the things that work and uplifting those things and trying to not emulate them, but and not replicate them, but to embrace them for their the attributes which make them great. Historical / community connection. And bringing people together around something that they want to be there for. So that's always my takeaway. I'm not saying it's even through music. I mean, look at Newport Film and what they've done. We have a relationship on the show. I have been long an admirer of Newport Film's work, and they did it again. I moderated a panel on Thursday night for Newport Film. I couldn't believe there were more than 4,000 people there gathered around to watch the new Jack Johnson film. I moderated a panel with Sid Abruzzi and a bunch of surfing legends. It was freaking awesome, man. You know, it's like part of the solution to the Third Spaces Challenge, you know, where how do we get people to come back together? That thing is making sure the thing that people are doing kicks ass and like actually moves you. And you need talent to do that. You need talented people to bring people together. You need talented people to do the exercise on the stage, the platform, the field, court, pitch, whatever, et cetera, et cetera. And cultivating that and harnessing that and embracing that and celebrating that to the fullest is something I always think we should be doing more of. And who's we? I don't know. That's the challenge. That's the danger of this medium. Whether it's on the podcast, the radio, whatever. You say we should be doing this. Okay, well, what can we do? You know, as a community to rally around things. Now, are there problems with every large scale event? Are there problems? Is there another side to it? Right? Are there people who have, you know, the detractors of the Newport festivals or because the traffic or because they're, you know, whatever, they have a grievance or whatever it may be? Sure.
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2: But as Rhode Island continues to look for its identity, it needs to start looking at its soul and pull it straight out of there, because it is right there in front of us. Stop trying to manufacture stuff. You've already got it here. It comes out in moments like this, this Newport Folk Festival, that Dave Matthews moment, man. Out on the water. Again, I don't know. I probably can tell you, I couldn't tell you how many Dave Matthews songs. If you handed me a guitar right now, I could play. It's definitely less than five. You know, I'm not like a Dave Matthews guy. I haven't thought of Dave Matthews in a long time. I've been listening since that show. In fact, I did see on an Instagram video or something. I think it was second to last episode of the Colbert Show. Dave Matthews playing Don't Drink the Water, one of the songs he played at the folk festival, solo acoustic, dark, really beautiful, really powerful, man. It's just great. Just great stuff, you know? So that's part of it. Kudos to, again, the auxiliary elements of this as well. How about this? The food element is huge to any successful event, right? And that's no different at Newport Folk. And let me tell you, I discovered I'm vegan. A lot of listeners know that. I haven't been touting that as much or anything like that in the last couple of years, but it's still sometimes people are like, yo, I'm also vegan. The broccoli bar out of Burlington, Vermont. I'm like a broccoli head now. I'm going to start. Let me talking about cooking broccoli pretty soon. I'm an upcoming episode. I'll put it that way. Amazing, amazing food truck, broccoli based vegan stuff. But look, the overall component of it, the vendors, the whole thing. Look, at the end of the day, we understand it's an event. We understand it's a business. We get it. All right. But it achieves a higher level of experience, highest level of experience. It's a standard we should strive for more and more and more and more and more places. It's something to observe and say, okay, hell yeah. I'm not talking about somebody who does their own folk festival either. I'm not talking about anything like that. Original ideas done super freaking well. We have a lot of opportunity to tap into in that regard. And the culinary space, the vendor space, the multimodal elements to get there, the interactivity, the environmental, ecological elements of it. It's all right there. What in the world are we doing? Fooling around with 90% of the ideas that come as the direction to take the state from a marketing standpoint, or from a broad economic development swing for some gigantic one in a million shot in the dark type thing while the Superman building is boarded up. right? Downtown Providence. You know, and try to revive something that's almost not revivable from an industrial standpoint without looking at that which is working and thinking more outside the box. That's why I highlight it every year. It happened again this year. Dave Matthews. Debates next week. Main event type of week here in terms of the podcast. I'm going to be getting ready for it. I pre-recorded a couple episodes for the rest of this week. And I'll be under the hood. But I'll be at Jazz Fest. We'll be there as much as we can be as I prepare for next week. I do plan to be there each day. Come and say hi. It's been great to meet a bunch of you guys out there as well. I really do appreciate it. Some really great conversations. And I look forward to more of those as well.
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0: We are New England's pest control experts.
1: Well, thanks for having us on today. I'm Jim Spion. I've been a documentary filmmaker for about 25 years, and I'm very excited to be coming to Newport Film with my latest, which is called John Shearer, American Moments.
2: And Allison?
3: Hi, I'm Allison Shearer. I am a musician, a saxophone player, flute player, composer. Delighted to be here. Thanks for having us. And I've been working with Jim. I did the soundtrack for American Moments.
2: Jim, who is John Shearer?
1: I wasn't familiar, and he was my neighbor for many years, but we lived in the same little lake community in Upper Westchester here in New York. And I'd heard he was a photographer, and I'd heard he was a Life magazine photographer, which piqued my interest because, of course, I remember Life magazine from when I was a kid, just a huge cultural sort of central media publication. Half of America got Life magazine. And so he was a staff photographer there, as well as with Look magazine before that. It wasn't until I actually saw his photographs that I realized, oh my God, this guy was an amazing talent, and really his work needs to be known and seen by a wider audience than it was. So he was active in the 60s and 70s at a very young age. He was hired at, well, still a teenager, to work at Look magazine. And then he was at Life magazine on staff by the time he was 20 years old. So it was really, it's quite an extraordinary story of this like very early rise and someone at the center of the pictorial magazine culture in America. And that was a really central kind of way that America viewed itself. And John was on the inside of that. And he also was in the wrong place at the wrong time because the publishing industry really collapsed in the early 70s. And Life magazine folded just as a couple of years after he got there. So that's the thumbnail sketch of his story.
2: Yeah. And of course, captured some of the most iconic moments of the civil rights movement and beyond. Allison, in addition to your musical prowess, you're also connected to the story in a very familiar way.
3: Here with my, it was my dad. And it was, you know, it's been an honor to work with Jim on this film and, you know, to have a story like this out in the world. And Jim did such a great job, I think, capturing my dad's energy and telling, you know, I sort of see American Moments as the first part of his story. And, you know, I love that title also. It's like he captured such important landmark events from Martin Luther King Jr.'s funeral, John F. Kennedy's funeral, the fight of the century, you know, lots of important moments. And as Jim mentioned, life folded when he was in his mid-20s. And, you know, there's a lot else that he did in his life, but this film captures, you know, that period, which was quite historic.
2: All right. Before we get into some more detail and how you got here, Jim, into this work on a specific level,

0: rough point. So this is an all-encompassing event. So bridging all of these different worlds, the film, the your music, Allison, and obviously the prints themselves on exhibition. Why does this kind of all-encompassing multi-platform event come? Why did it come together, and why does it feel like the right way to open up this film to the world?
1: Jim, do you want to take that?
2: Sure. I mean, yeah, this is just kind of a dream come true in a sense, because Allison and I and the team were discussing this 6-7 months ago. Like, we wanted to bring this film out to the world in a different way. That wouldn't just be a film screening. I thought Allison doing the soundtrack was really an integral part of the film. And obviously the photographs are so important to the film, And so we thought, we were talking from the beginning of like, wouldn't it be great if you have a multimedia kind of immersive experience with Allison's band and the photographs themselves and the film as well. And so this all kind of came together in like the perfect location. I mean, it's just really exciting to be at Rough Point. That gorgeous estate. And I just think it's going to be a really beautiful evening.
1: Yeah. For me, it'll be really emotional. You know, I'm a professional musician, and I very much have my own career alongside my father. You know, I tour all over the world, and I'll be playing with my quartet on the 30th, and I have the pleasure of playing with lots of groups. And this will be the first time I think that I'm sort of sharing the stage with my dad, so to speak. You know, we're going to premiere this beautiful film of Jim's that I got to have a hand in helping with the music. And, you know, one of the things that Nate Smith, who is like a hero of mine, the fact that he's involved is like kind of a dream come true for me. I really revere him. And I think what sparked his interest in the project was this idea of sort of a generational legacy. My grandfather, Ted Shearer, was a cartoonist who had a strip called Quincy that was one of the first nationally syndicated cartoons depicting a Black family. And then you have my dad, you know, this wonderful photographer, and now I'm a musician in the world. And so it's exciting and humbling and exciting to sort of share the stage, so to speak, with my dad for what will be a wonderful event. And Nate will also lead a Q&A with Jim and myself after the film is screened.
0: Yeah, the tie-in with Newport Jazz, certainly not coincidental, obviously aesthetically, thematically, just an organic. Our election season content is supported by RIPHI, the Rhode Island Public Health Institute. 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

0: 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Like, duh, it's like an obvious fit right there. So it works really well.
1: It's cool. I don't know that Nate was saying that I don't know that there's been a true partnership like this. I could be wrong, but for them to come together it's big. It's really exciting.
0: Yeah, absolutely. It's worthy of a multi-institutional front, so to speak here. Jim, when you look at this project in your overall work, how does when you're documenting someone, obviously in a different component of the work that you do, not the identical medium, but in theory, in a sense, somebody who serves as a mirror to the outside world, that's the work that you do, in fact, that you did on this film. How has this film inspired your work? How has John inspired your work?
2: Yeah, it's very much on a continuum. Of course, I related right away because I trained as a photographer before I got the filmmaking bug. I was in fine arts and a visual arts major in college, and a photography major. So I right away related to that and to the sort of artisanal way John worked. I mean, he was a little older than me, but I also worked in negatives and dark rooms and black and white and so could relate to it actually directly in that way. But you're right. It's that being a witness to something, recording moments of history, but then also working on those in a way, fashioning something artistic out of that. And in John's work in particular, I found so fascinating because he took a lot of these kind of reportage photos from the 60s and 70s and then later on in his career, reworked them in a much more like artistic manner. So these gorgeous, deep, dark, rich prints would not have appeared that way in Life magazine. Mm-hmm. They would have been kind of these grayish, you know, old magazine prints.
1: Yeah, so I didn't even know that until the other day.
2: He did something really extraordinary with them. And so they kind of also kind of sit in that on that space between just recording something and then interpreting it and making art out of it. And so, all of that is just very much what documentary is about. So I was really pleased to make a film about an artist, and especially someone who is so talented and I think under-recognized as Mr. Shearer.
0: Allison, similar question. Oh, please.
1: Yeah, sorry to interrupt, but what's up? Also, I think really special about what Jim made, you know, a lot of the footage, well, all of the footage of my dad speaking in the film was captured at the very end of his life. He passed away just months after Jim finished the final interviews. And so it's this very tender, you know, to my eye, it can be hard because he's sick in the, you know, he appears to me as a, you know, he's dying of cancer, although he looks, I don't know that everyone, that people would know that when seeing it, but it's this very intimate, tender footage of someone really looking back in a way that, and you know, my father is the only person who speaks in the documentary. So it's very much like a memoir of sorts. And I think Jim did a really, really lovely job and took a, you know, that's an interesting artistic choice to have it just be that one person's voice. And I think, you know, it captures that energy of deep reflection, and yeah, it's really powerful.
0: And Allison, how is, when you see that film, how does it impact the work that you do through music?
1: I will say, you know, it was an interesting process for me because most of my career is, you know, I compose music that's based on, you know, maybe a bit of nostalgia or, but not, written to picture. So working with Jim and creating, you know, period specific tracks was new for me. And it was fun, you know, it was just a new experience, and I'm grateful we got to do it.
2: Well, I should return the compliment. Thank you for those very sweet words, Allison. But Yeah, one of the amazing things about Allison's work is in the span of 20 minutes in the film, you go from kind of a 1940s, 30s, even 40s style, all the way up through 50s, 60s, into 70s kind of funk-tinged blues rock. So she was able to create, like, just going from genre to genre really, really deftly. And I suppose she had to tolerate me giving her direction and sort of how I envisioned or heard things. We worked a lot with like scratch tracks, and we listened to other artists from these different time periods. But then she came up with something that was really completely original, and recorded with just an amazing group of musicians.
0: I'm super psyched to hear it and experience it in real time. Folks should head to newportfilm.com for full details. And as always, we thank Newport Film for what they've added in terms of value. We were talking about it, Jim, offline. I just want to say it again, because it's that time of year where the folk and jazz festivals are about to start, and Newport Film has been happening. And you know, I lived in Newport for a couple of years. I live in Providence. It's basically the same place right now. You know, if it was New York, it would be just like, I don't know, six train stops away, but it feels like a different world. But one of the best parts about living in Newport was the vocabulary of the community was just higher, way higher than most places I had lived outside of the city or even inclusive of the city, because people attend and they're exposed to, even if indirectly, you know, the artists or the films that come through the city. And so somebody who might ordinarily be wearing a sports team hat may have like a Kamasi Washington hat on or something like that. And it just goes one notch deeper. And that's all it takes sometimes to build a little bit more community and create these third spaces. But you have to have the organic gold mine goods to bring people together. And so I thank both of you, because you're contributing to our community up here by creating art of that magnitude. So thank you.
2: Well, thank you. That was very kind of you. We're really pleased that he had us on today.
1: Yeah, thank you. Yeah, and I hope you can come.
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1: 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Dr. Brittany Martin, welcome to Bartholomew Town. Before we get into today's conversation, I'll just read from a press release that I received from the University of Rhode Island. URI's Brittany Martin joins Fines and Fees Justice Center's advisory board. For the past year, University of Rhode Island criminology and criminal justice professor Brittany Martin has been conducting in-depth research into how the financial and societal costs of legal fees weigh down some families and alternatives municipalities can implement to lessen that burden. Dr. Martin, again, thanks for your time. When did you first get interested in this aspect of really justice?
2: Thanks for having me. I actually started on a project when I was a graduate student some time ago. It was one of the first multi-state studies head by Alexis Harris at the University of Washington. I was part of the Georgia team working with Dr. Sarah Shannon, my mentor in graduate school. And we were just trying to understand how people experience monetary forms of punishment, what the landscape looks like across the United States, for people who are working in the system, what they understand financial penalties can look like, and how they're kind of assessing them, enforcing them, collecting them, just this broader scope, because there hadn't been a ton of research on it previously. And we really wanted to see what different states were doing and kind of just going past this discussion of mass incarceration. We've been, you know, looking at this as a problem in the United States.
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4: From ABC News, I'm Mike Dubusky. Hurricane Lala continues to close in on Hawaii, having recently been elevated from a tropical storm. It's expected to bring up to 2 feet of rain in some areas. ABC's Melissa Adan is in Hawaii, where she says hurricanes making landfall are pretty rare.
5: Usually, the storms will essentially veer either south or north of the Hawaiian Islands. So just for the fact that this falls through the weather conditions, the El Nino, the wind trough from the north, it is all helping in the favor to push this storm through the islands.
4: The continental U.S. also dealing with some severe weather, with evacuation orders being expanded in Indiana following rounds of powerful storms there. At least 5 people have died in the flooding, authorities say. ABC News meteorologist Leslie Lopez says several states across the Midwest are facing weather threats.
6: Severe storms moving through the region, and today we have more flash flood threats. This is a significant flash flood risk. This is a 3 out of 4 risk, anywhere from Indianapolis out towards Columbus. Heavy amounts of rain, same areas that we were talking about over the last several days. Elevated flash flood risk for a much larger area from Cedar Rapids all the way out towards Charleston, West Virginia. And damaging wind also will be part of the severe thunderstorm threat, along with hail and frequent lightning strikes.
4: Today, the Democratic National Committee approved a new primary calendar for the next presidential election. It puts South Carolina and Nevada first, which the party says better reflects the country and the broader Democratic coalition headed into 2028. Rescuers are digging through the rubble right now in Indonesia. This after several powerful earthquakes rocked the region, knocking down buildings and killing at least 47 people. And still no arrests after a shooting last night near the residence halls of Virginia State University. 5 people were wounded in the incident, including one person who's in critical condition right now. You're listening to ABC News.
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4: Friends and family are mourning the death of British sociologist and professor Jason Arday, who was found unresponsive in his London home yesterday. The incident comes days after he stepped down from Cambridge amid intense scrutiny over plagiarism allegations. UK Prime Minister Andy Burnham calling for a moment of reflection.
9: It's a tragedy. It's a tragedy on so many levels, but particularly just for everybody who knew Jason, his family, obviously, his friends. We think of them today.
4: Houston authorities now say 3 people were hurt after being shot by a man with an automatic weapon. Broadcastify Sound describes responding officers shooting at that suspect after he refused their commands.
10: All right, we got the gun.
4: The suspect was taken to an area hospital. His condition is unknown. The 3 people injured in that incident were treated at the hospital and are in stable condition. With Labor Day weekend quickly approaching, experts now say it's time to book if you're looking for a fall getaway.
11: This is some new data from our friends at Kayak. Hotels and airfare, they're down about 11%. So some really good news there. And then you get to your destination, you might want to rent a car. That's down 19%. Now, overall, airfare is up year over year because of this conflict in Iran, these high oil prices. But these are really the lowest airfares that we've seen in months.
4: ABC News transportation reporter Clara McMichael. I'm Mike Dubusky, ABC News.
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12: Welcome on in to Massey on Money. I'm Amy Sharp alongside Jeff Massey. Jeff, of course, is the founder and president here with Massey & Associates, Inc. We are glad to have you along with us for our show today. We're going to get into a lot all related to retirement today, but our topic starting the show is about the stock market. The S&P 500 up about 22% over the last 12 months. That's nearly double its long-term average. Great news, but strong markets do have a way of hiding risk in your plan. So we will get into that and have Jeff Massey look under the hood if you will, for us a little later and let you kind of have a better understanding of how your retirement portfolio may be carrying a little more, possibly a lot more risk than you may realize. The number to reach out to the team, 401-200-7200. That's 401-200-7200. You can always text the word visit to that number as well, 401-200-7200. Jeff Massey, how are you today?
13: Doing well.
12: Yeah.
13: Enjoying the summer.
12: Oh, it's winding down. It's winding down, Jeff.
13: Shh.
12: I
13: don't
12: know.
13: Don't say that out loud.
12: I am afraid we are nearing another month. And we do this all the time. And people just probably laugh at us when we say it because everybody can relate, of course. But those years and those days and the hours, the minutes, they go by quicker each and every passing year, don't they?
13: They sure do. You know, and I remember as a young person hearing my parents say that, how
12: yes,
13: time flies.
12: That's what I mean.
13: You know, like, I guess you don't realize it until you get a couple more candles on your cake.
12: Enjoy the moment, live in the moment, all the phrases that our parents, our elders might have said to us over the years. They are indeed true. They are factual, I believe. We can say that. But yes, living in the moment is certainly important. But hey, what's new before we get into this stock market conversation? Anything going on with you or your team here at Massey & Associates?
13: Well, I actually just want to give an update. I had read a letter that I sent to our two senators and Congress reps over a month ago. It's 5 weeks now and have not heard back from one of them. So that's pretty disappointing. It's been over a month. It's been 5 weeks. So this coming week, I will send out, again, certified mail. So I know they all got them in all eight locations, both their Washington location and their local location. We're going to send second request letters out this coming week, and I will keep people posted. I think it's outrageous that none of them are responding. And so I will continue to fight this battle, so to speak, by trying to get their attention to see what they are going to do specifically to fix Social Security without cutting benefits. They need to fully fund it. And I mean, logic dictates that a small Social Security FICA tax, as it's called, a small increase makes a ton of sense for the long term. And I do think that if you were to ask younger folks, look, if you could give up 1.5 or 2% of your income to ensure that Social Security is going to be there when you retire, would you be okay with that? And I really do think if people look at it long term, they would agree. I believe that. I have asked randomly younger people that question. You know, it's not an official survey by any stretch, but just younger people I asked, would that make a difference to you?
12: Sure.
13: And they're like, well, I don't have a pension at work, so that's going to be important. I'm like, yeah, exactly. It's going to be very important because pensions have gone the way of the dinosaur for most people, unless you work for some sort of a government entity, right? So it's important to focus on Social Security, and I do hope to bring some focus to Social Security. I know the Republicans have recently submitted something and they want to, you know, I just shook my head when I heard it. They voted to create a panel to study it. And I'm like, are you kidding? The trustees have been telling you for decades what you need to do to fix it. You don't need a panel. Your trustees that you have put in place have told you what you need to do. It's ridiculous. Yeah, it's so gets me crazy.
12: Have you had much response from your clients as you've visited with them over the last several
13: weeks? We've gotten some messages that say, hey, I really like what Jeff's doing about Social Security, and I'm thrilled. And, you know, we're here to fight for people's benefits because people rely on that Social Security. It's a big component for many folks, and those that earned a lot less over their career are even more dependent on that Social Security benefit. And to wait this long to fix it is just outrageous. I don't understand it. I don't know why they have delayed so long. It just needs to get fixed.
12: Okay. Well, on that note, we will move forward with our show. And I know that'll be something I'm sure we'll
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13: Yeah, let me offer our report on Social Security to our listeners. Just text the word security to 401-200-7200. 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
12: Talking today with Jeff Massey, founder and president here at Massey & Associates, Inc. You're listening to Massey on Money. That number, once again, 401-200-7200. Text the word visit. Come on in for that discovery meeting that we talk about so often here on our show. Just a get to know you and see what you have and kind of an analysis of what your portfolio could look like moving forward. 401-200-7200. Okay, we're talking about the markets, S&P 500 up about 22% over the past 12 months. And I think what a lot of times we do, and I know we did this not too long ago where we were kind of giving people things to think about mid-year, and we truly are at that point right now. But this mid-year portfolio checkup specifically, why is it so important, Jeff, especially after a big year that we've had in the market?
13: You know, I think realistically, you need to kind of pop the hood and take a peek underneath to see what's going on. Because we all, as advisors, will structure a portfolio for a client with certain percentages, a certain percentage in equities, a certain percentage in fixed income or safety positions. And if all of a sudden we have a big run up in the market, you're going to be out of balance with what you had previously structured. So if all of a sudden your portfolio, your investment portfolio is up, now the market's up 22%. We hope people are not up that much as well. And I know it sounds weird. And the reason we say that is if you're retirement planning and you're close to or in retirement, you do not want to have that full level of risk as the S&P 500. But if you've had a real big growth in your investments, well, now might make a lot of sense to reevaluate and kind of rebalance and maybe take some of those profits off the table and put them into safety positions to kind of bring your particular split between equities and safety / fixed income. You want to rebalance that. So we have had a good run in the market. The market's up, I believe it's about 13% year to date. So 22% over the last 12 months, but about 13% year to date. That's another strong year shaping up. Now, is this going to continue? Well, we're optimistic, but there will always be pullbacks, which is a 5% drop, and a correction is a 10% drop in value. And then if things get real bad and a 20% sustained drop in the market is considered a bear market. So let's hope we don't have one of those on our nearby horizon. So right now, things are looking really strong. And we think it's important for people to take a look at it because these strong gains can quietly push your portfolio out of balance, as I was saying. So a quick review just helps you keep your plan on course, if you will, to keep your investment portfolios aligned with your goals, because that is so important. And, you know, the old adage, an ounce of prevention is worth a pound of cure.
14: We're right? Throwing out a lot of those today here on the show. This is good.
13: Yeah. So it's important to not have an emotional reaction to movement in the markets, especially on the downturn, because historically, each time we've had a downturn, the market has come back and typically advanced. So it's not a bad thing. And that often happens because the big players are taking profits. They've had things go up really well, so they're going to grab their profits. And that's why we'll have a dip in the market, and then it comes back fairly quickly. So we're grateful every time that that happens because it does give us opportunities to help tweak things as we move along. So I'd like to offer a special report on the market. Simply text the word market to 401-200-7200, and we'll get that report right out to you this week. Again, text the word market to 401-200-7200, and we'll get that report right out to you this week.
14: Okay, we're going to step aside, take a short break here on our show. We'll continue our conversation about the stock market, what you need to be doing, sort of a mid-year portfolio checkup, as Jeff called it, looking under the hood of your portfolio. And it's a great analysis, because that's what we're trying to do and help you along. Okay, we will continue our conversation. 401-200-7200 is the number that you need to reach out to the team here at Massey & Associates, Inc. 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
14: 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They'd love to talk with you in their discovery meeting, that initial conversation before they start putting together your Massey on Money retirement roadmap, that comprehensive plan to get you to and through retirement. They're going to sit down, find out what's important to you in retirement. What are your goals? What are your values? And they'll put that together with the math, of course, that they will do, and put that plan that will be a successful retirement plan for you. All right. We're talking about the stock markets. They've been up, investments up, S&P about 22% over the last 12 months. What does that mean? Sometimes strong markets have a way of hiding risk in your plan. And today, as Jeff revealed, we're looking under the hood just a little bit to look at your retirement portfolio and see what that could mean. We do hear the word diversification quite a bit, Jeff. Why does it matter so much right now?
13: Well, when we look at diversification relative to your investments, because, you know, we've talked in the past about tax diversification. It's a little different, also very important. But here we're focusing on investment diversification. And when you look at it, if you have a higher percentage in one sector, and maybe you're way out of balance with that, it's not in your best interest. And oftentimes, if you have a sector that's really taken off, like right now, most people, if they've got the Magnificent Seven, as they're called, they have large positions in their portfolio on those. Well, maybe now would be a good time to kind of dial that risk back a little bit and bring your portfolio back into a more balanced position. As we talked about in the first segment, most advisors will determine what a good percentage balance is between equities and fixed income or safety positions. Now, when you have a good run in the market, as we have actually for the last few years, except for 22, I mean, things have gone very well. And when we look at it in longer term, from the real bottom of the market in March of 2009, the S&P 500 is up over 11 times. It's 11-fold. Now, that's a long period of time, but still, 11-fold.
14: Yeah.
13: Is that going to continue? We don't think so, which is why we stress having safety positions. Now, we're not talking about putting your money under the mattress. We're not talking about putting it in the bank and earning 3%. We're talking about safety positions that allow you to track the market. So you're still going to be tracking the market without the risk of being directly invested in the market. And we still have safety products that are offering 10% caps. So what that means is if you started today and if the market went up 8%, you would get all 8% in your contract. If it went up 10%, you would get 10%, but that's your cap. So if the market went up 12 or 15%, you would get 10. But at your anniversary, it locks in, and therefore it can never be lost if the market goes down in the future. So it's a great program, and these are insurance contracts that are backed up by the claims paying ability and financial strength of the insurance company. And these contracts have been around literally since 1995. I have been offering them since 1998. I have money personally in these types of contracts because they make a ton of sense. You know, where else can you go and make up to a double-digit return without having any risk to the stock market? And that's why we like those. So we'd like to offer a special report. So simply text the word income to 401-207-200. And this special report will explain how these programs work. And there are rules with them. They tend to be longer contracts, which is good because we expect consistency of the cap, even though they are allowed to change the cap year to year. But historically, they've been very good with maintaining them at the issue cap or very close to it. So we're very happy with the structure and how they work. So simply text the word income to 401-207-200, and we'll get that report right out to you this week.
14: Here today with Jeff Massey. You're listening to Massey on Money. Jeff is the founder and president here at Massey & Associates, Inc. Here's something we've talked about here on our show before, Jeff, and these numbers, it feels like it creeps a little higher all the time, unfortunately. About 58% of non-retirees feel confident that they'll retire on time, but nearly 47% worry they'll never fully retire. Those are pretty big statistics. What do you make of it?
13: Wow, it's like a flip of the coin almost, huh?
14: Mm-hmm.
13: When you look at those numbers, you know, those that are confident, I would presume they've been saving for a long time. And therein lies the difference. You know, saving early is, in my opinion, the absolute difference maker for most people being able to retire well in retirement, because they started early. And because of that, they've been saving a 30, maybe even 40 years, right? And you get the compounding growth, especially if you were in the market. People retiring today, if they had a retirement plan at work, they had the ability to get into mutual funds or exchange traded funds in the retirement plan early on. And if you start compounding that growth over time, yeah, you could end up with a tidy sum come retirement. And, you know, we work with many of those that have been very successful in saving and have $1 million plus accounts. We have people coming in every week with those types of values. And in some, it's multiple millions. And so we look at that and we ask a lot of questions. Well, when did you start saving? And typically they started early on. Sure, there are some that have said, well, I managed to do this in the last 15 years because I went super aggressive and they got into the high tech sector. Of course, way out of balance, mind you, but it served them well over this period, especially since 2009, as I mentioned a moment ago, where the market has gone up 11-fold. It was hard not to make money in the market during that stretch of time because the market has grown so much. So it's important, you know, confidence is good. But realistically, along with that confidence, you should have a plan. Now, a lot of people build up wealth, but they don't know how to flip that into an income stream that they can rely on for the rest of their lives. Well, we do income planning week in, week out. This is what we focus on. And it's important to work with advisors that have the skill set to create the income plan. Yes, you can build up money. There are a lot of advisors that can build up wealth, but many of them will flat out tell people, we don't do income planning. We don't do tax mitigation strategies. We don't talk about Roth conversions. And we know this because people have sat in our conference room telling us that. Well, I met with somebody else, but this was the first conversation within a few minutes. They said, hey, we don't do this. We don't do this. We don't do this. I said, okay. And they said, well, that's why we're here, because you do. And that's the difference between working with a financial planning firm that handles investments and income planning versus working with an investment firm. That's the difference. When you're ready to get serious about your retirement planning is when you should seek out professionals that focus on retirement planning. And that's what we at Massey and Associates have been doing. We're now over 30 years. We have a handful of advisors here that can help you with this. And we have specialized software that we use to show people, look, this is how it will work as we run things out into the future. So it's important maybe to start with a stress test, and we'd be happy to help with that. So simply text the word VISIT to 401-200-7200. Again, text the word VISIT to 401-200-7200 and come on in, and we can do a stress test to show you the level of risk that you may have in your portfolio. And maybe it's time to start by addressing the disparity that you may have with risk assets versus more safety positions or fixed income positions. And that's what we're here for. We're here to help.
14: A lot of people do chase the market's big returns, Jeff. Is that necessarily the right goal for retirees? It doesn't sound like it would be.
13: Well, you know, chasing anything generally is not good, because that means you don't have a plan. You can't plan to just chase different things. That's not a plan.
14: Right.
13: You know, that would be what's that, an oxymoron?
14: I suppose if that's what you've done for years, it's hard to let your foot off the pedal a little bit.
13: You know, we have a handful of advisors that have built up great amount of wealth, and they want us to handle it going forward because they want to retire from that, except they want to keep a small amount, 100,000, 200,000, just for them to play with. And that, so they'll just dabble, if you will, but not have their whole investment portfolio riding on their fun stuff that they're doing. You know, so we accommodate that. We can still work with folks like that, where we bring it into Fidelity and we just carve out a particular account number for them where there would not be any advisory fees charged on it. And they're on their own. And they just, and many of them after some time tend to turn the rest of it over to us because they realize that, you know, they're just playing around and it's probably not worth it for them anymore. So whatever works for people, we're here to help people. And if you're a do-it-yourselfer that you still want to have some control over some of the monies, yeah, come on in, have a conversation with one of the advisors, and we'll see if there's a good fit for us, if we can offer enough value for you. So simply, again, text the word VISIT to 401-200-7200, or you can text the word MARKET to 401-200-7200. 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And we go one step at a time, see if we might be able to provide you some real value for your retirement planning.
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14: Amy Sharp back alongside Jeff Massey. Jeff is the founder and president here at Massey & Associates, Inc. You're listening to Massey on Money. We get together each and every week here on the radio, try to sort through some of the big topics all relating to retirement. We do this on TV as well. Jeff and his team doing it every single day here with clients that walk through the doors here at Massey & Associates. And if you're out there and you're listening right now, as we've really taken a kind of a mid-year checkup here for the first part of our show, a bird's eye view at what your investments could look like and what a high stock market value could mean to them, the risk that's involved, that kind of sort of thing. And if you have questions still, if you want to follow up on anything, now is the time to reach out to the team. No wrong questions, no wrong starting point with anything that you bring through the door. Again, they do this every single day. They'd love to walk alongside you, give you that risk analysis off the top and kind of an assessment of what things look like as you move forward. 401-200-7200 is the number to reach out to the team here at Massey & Associates. Many, many firms are forecasting continued growth. I think if you, and there's so much noise out there, Jeff, we hear things all of the time. And then I think about that when we cover a lot of topics here on the show, but many firms forecasting continued stock market growth, but also more volatility. So how do retirees prepare for that? It's a little bit of mixed messaging coming their way. Imagine that. Well, with social media and the news and all the things.
13: Yeah. And when we look at the market, to expect that there would not be any volatility would be rather naive. I mean, the market is constantly moving. The only thing we can guarantee in the market is it will go up and it will go down. We don't know when. We don't know how far. We don't know how long. We don't know any of that stuff. But there will always be volatility when you invest in the stock market, which is why it's so important to not have all of your money in the market as you near walking through that retirement door. Because if the worst happens, you retire, or shortly before your retirement date, if all of a sudden the market goes into a protracted downturn and you intended to draw your retirement income from that asset, well, then what? Now, if you haven't yet retired, you may have the opportunity to extend that if your employer lets you, because now they might have hired somebody to replace you, et cetera. So it's important to just be focused on your retirement target date. And we feel within 5 years of that date is when you need to strategically look at your assets and determine how much risk you should have and how much you should migrate over towards what we prefer to work with, which is safety positions versus fixed income or bonds. Although we use some of that, we focus more on the safety positions because they allow us to structure your portfolio where you can continue to track the market, but not be directly invested in the market. And there's some huge advantages to that. So with the volatility, you should prepare for, I guess that's the best way to put it, that there will be bumps in the market. There will be downturns in the market. As I mentioned a little while ago, A 5% drop in value is a pullback. A 10% is a correction. Those are fairly common. We tend to have those every year in the markets, even in the best of years. You know, when you look at January to December, oftentimes we've had 5% pullbacks and maybe one or two 10% pullbacks. It happens on a fairly regular basis. Now, if you have cash on the sidelines and we have a dip in the market, well, what do we call that? We call that an opportunity to maybe reassign those dollars if there's a dip in the market. If you've got positions that you're happy with that are fitting into your overall plan and they drop in value and you have cash on the sidelines, it might be a great time to pick up more of that as long as you don't overdo it. As we talked about in a prior segment here, you don't want all your eggs in one basket. I mean, I didn't state it that way, but if you have too much money in one sector, it's like putting all your eggs in one basket, right? So it's not a smart idea. Yes, we can have sectors that all of a sudden have great growth. Well, that's an opportunity as well. Harvest those growth opportunities that you've had and then reassign or rebalance or diversify into other sectors. Right now, we're seeing a bit of a rotation out of the high-tech stocks that have had enormous growth and getting into more defensive positions. Well, what does that tell us? There seems to be a mindset that the market's going to have more volatility. Okay, well, we've kind of thought that right along. We expected more volatility in the market this year. It's important to be selective with your investments and especially stay disciplined to your plan if you have one. Now, if you don't have a plan, now is a good time to make one, regardless if you're even 10 years away from retirement. Now is a good time to structure a plan, especially if you are going to take assets from the market that you intend to draw income from when you retire. We can show you some great programs that are insurance contracts that we can illustrate out by contract how much that contract would provide to you in the form of monthly income that can be guaranteed for the rest of your life and, if appropriate, for your spouse's life as well. Now, it's important to understand these contracts are backed up by the claims paying ability and the financial strength of these very large insurance companies. So you should have a quiet comfort knowing that you're setting aside some money because you probably don't have a pension, because most of us don't, and you need to create forms of income on your own. And this is a fabulous way to do that. So simply text the word income to 401-200-7200, because that's what we're talking about here, to be able to structure your income for the future, for when you're ready to retire, or even if you've just recently retired and you don't have a plan. Well, now is the time to get that plan going. So text the word income, or you can text the word visit to 401-200-7200. Again, text the word income, or you can text the word visit. You can do both. Just two different text messages, please, because it's an automated system. 401-200-7200. We'll get the report right out to you this week.
14: Here today with Jeff Massey. He is the founder and president here at Massey & Associates, saying thanks so much for joining us for this week's show, Massey on Money. That number once again, 401-200-7200. You've given us so much great insight on this topic so far. We've covered a lot to this point, Jeff. And I think you've probably woven so much of this into it already, but if someone is listening and they're looking to do a mid-year checkup, which is what we kind of premised this with at the beginning of the show, what would that look like with your team? Take us through that before we have to close out our segment.
13: When we meet with our listeners, it's generally a two-step process. The first is a chance for us to get to know each other a little bit better. I mean, yes, we're friendly, of course. We provide fresh baked cookies, coffee or tea if you prefer, or just water if that's what you'd like. And we have a great time just getting to know each other better. We need to understand what your long-term goal might be, concerns that you have, who's important in your life. For instance, are you supporting parents financially? Are you still supporting your children financially, even though they're adults? for different reasons. It could be medical reasons. It could be just that you had kids later in life and they're still in college and you're about ready to retire and you're taking care of mom and dad too. So it's important to know those types of things. We need to better understand your goals. We'd like to better understand any type of advisor you've worked with, whether it's financial, accounting, legal. We'd like to get a good sense of what you've done thus far. And our process, which is after the first meeting, if we think we can add value, we'll gather your statements and we will do a detailed analysis of your current portfolio. We come back at the second meeting and we lay out what we see. It's an objective review, meaning if we see good things in there, we're going to point those out. If we see things that are in need of attention,

0: we always hear, and I always hear as I walk around, we have multiple different conference rooms because we have so many advisors. And what I love when I walk by one of the rooms, when I hear people laughing, I love that because it's comfortable. And that's what's so important. People should feel comfortable with their financial advisor team. And that's what we're here for. So you can just text the word visit. And I also wanted to mention, because we've talked about investments and making adjustments, we have another special report. And just text the word GUARD, GUARD, GUARD, to 401-200-7200. That is also a great report that I think you're going to find very beneficial. And then once you get through that, you can always call the same number, 401-200-7200, to schedule a visit, or again, text the word visit to the same number.
1: Sounds great. You had me at chocolate chip cookie, so I can't imagine. I can't imagine anyone listening right now and thinking to themselves, "Oh no, I don't want to even meet that team." But no, that's the point. It is a relationship. It all starts with just a friendly smile, and walking through the door here at Massey and Associates is just so simple.
0: Cinnamon raisin cookies too.
1: Right?
0: So we
1: Yeah.
0: do both.
1: I mean, yeah, you got it all. Jeff's up. So.
0: In case somebody's out there that doesn't like chocolate
1: There you go. I mean, who
0: chip.
1: could that be? But that we know there is. And Jeff is up so early getting all those goodies ready for you. So, all right, we're going to step aside. One more segment to go here on Massey on Money with Jeff Massey, founder and president here at Massey and Associates Inc. We're back right after this.
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0: Okay, first question for you today, Jeff. This one says, what kind of accounts need beneficiary designations? And how often should I be checking and updating these designations?
1: That is always a topic that we bring up every time I have a microphone in front of our clients at a client event. I will mention check your beneficiary designations. Now, technically, there are different terms used for beneficiary designations. So banks, because they are cash accounts, they use what's called a POD, payable on death designation. Now, that just means you're putting somebody's name on that account as to who would receive that account if you passed away. In essence, a beneficiary designation. But they use the terminology of POD, payable on death. And then on the flip side of cash is investments. So investments have a TOD, which is a transfer on death designation. And the reason it's a transfer is the investments can be transferred from the decedent to the heir without having to sell it. It's not a cash transaction. They can just be transferred into the heir's name. So it's a transfer on death designation. But same thing, you're deciding in advance who is going to receive that particular account. And then we have things like IRA accounts, retirement plans, insurance products. Those use the quote unquote beneficiary designation term, where again, you just name somebody in advance as to who will receive that particular account when you pass away. So we are not estate planning attorneys, but I hold the certified financial planner designation, as does Steve Mancy here in the office. And you're going to start seeing Steve on the TV segments, the Rhode Island Retirement Report. So those will be coming up fairly soon, I think. He'll be sharing that responsibility with me. So that was an exciting step for him. So it's all good. Please check your beneficiary designations. Where we see the most problems, if you will, are in the banks and credit unions, because people will overlook those accounts. I mean, it's not the bank's fault per se or the credit union's fault per se. People need to say, hey, I want to put a beneficiary on. I want to put a POD on that bank account. Now, it would be nice if the banks were a little more proactive, but we've seen situations where long-term clients at the same bank pass away, no beneficiary designation. And it's frustrating, because we put it out in newsletters. We occasionally send just an email that says in the subject line, check beneficiary designations. So even if you don't read the email, it's in the subject line, because it's so important. So important and so easy to avoid probate issues simply by naming a beneficiary on your accounts.
0: Okay, here's another one for you. This one says, how do I figure out how much I have to take from my retirement accounts? I know there are required minimum distributions, but I don't know how to find out exactly how much mine is.
1: Well, a couple of things with that. The custodian typically will send out a letter in January that will say, this is your required minimum distribution amount from this particular account. It doesn't, because they don't know what other accounts you may have elsewhere, so they can only report on the account that they have. It's fairly simple. There is a chart that the IRS pulls out, starting at age 70 and working all the way to 115 plus, which I find interesting that there's a factor. If anybody hits 115, you divide it by two, and that's how much you have to take out as a minimum. For most people, when you're starting out at the new retired minimum distribution age, which is age 73, you go to the chart, age 73, there's a factor there that we just take your balance from December 31st of the prior year, divided by your age factor, and that tells us how many dollars have to come out. Now, we have Excel spreadsheets, and we have, as you can imagine, we have hundreds and hundreds of clients. We have hundreds of people taking required minimum distributions. So we have an Excel spreadsheet. It's broken down by advisor, how many distributions have to come out, et cetera. And we calculate it to make sure that that gets done. Now, typically, the custodians will do that. Now, the way it's handled is different depending on where it is. So there are some insurance companies, for as an example, that you can fill out one form that says every year, send me my required minimum distribution, and you decide how and when. Meaning you could take it, divide it by 12, take a little bit every month, or you could take it out annually or quarterly, and then you, on the form, determine how you want to receive that and whether or not you want taxes withheld. All of those companies will do tax withholding at the federal level. Some of the insurance companies do tax withholding on the state level as well, but not all of them do that. And then at Fidelity, we can do the same. We can do investments where the money's coming out of the investments. We can also do tax withholding there based on every client's particular situation. So it's a matter of we can calculate it for our clients, but the custodian should be telling you what that number looks like as well.
0: Here's another one for you. This one says, do I really need to be worried about inflation? I feel like it won't be that big of a deal after I stop spending as much money when I get a lot older.
1: Although it's, you know, it's probably true that as people age, they tend to spend a little bit less on, you know, traveling and things of that nature. But oftentimes we feel as though the spending shifts a little bit, where they might be spending more on co-payments and doctor visits and, you know, things of that nature to stay healthy, and maybe less on travel. Inflation, it's like the silent thief almost. It will continue to erode your purchasing power over time, even at the 3% level. You know, when you look at inflation, there is an old banker's rule. It's called the rule of 72. And if you take the inflation at, say, 3%, just to round it off, divide it into 72, it tells you that roughly in approximately 24 years, everything you're paying for today would be double if the inflation rate stays at 3% over that period of time. Now, some people might say, well, 24 years, you know, I might not even be here anymore. No, but it's not like you're just going to start here and it's going to jump the 24 years later. It's going up every single year that the inflation is around. And we've only had deflation for a couple of years, you know, in recent memory at least. So when we look at that, it's important to factor for inflation. And it's important to look at where is your money? You know, if your money is in the bank, and you're paying interest on the, you're paying tax on the interest you're earning each year. Chances are you are not keeping up with inflation on that money. Now, if all you have in the bank is emergency money, that's okay. You just have to accept that. But if you have hundreds of thousands of dollars in the bank, or worse, if you have millions in the bank and you're losing purchasing power like that, well, come on in. We can certainly provide you with better alternatives that can provide you with a growth rate over time that is going to be greater than the rate of inflation by structuring things in a different manner. And it's important to take advantage of different financial tools that are available in the marketplace for you to outpace inflation over time. Now, if it's in the market, there are no guarantees in the market. Historically, the market does well. Keep that in mind. Historically, that doesn't mean it doesn't have bad periods, because we know that that happens. We talked about that earlier in the program. So it's important to just have things balanced out so that you have a good handle as to what's going on with your overall plan, right? And the required minimum distributions are just a part of that. And we do planning, hopefully before you're age 73, so we can minimize your required minimum distributions over time. And that's what we are here for. So simply text the word visit to 401-200-7200. Or you can text the word book to 401-200-7200, because we talk about the required minimum distributions in the book. And keep in mind, the fourth edition has not yet been received. We are anxiously waiting for it. So as soon as we get the book, you won't be getting it this week. So as soon as we get it in, we will get it out to you. And of course, I'll make an announcement on the radio once we actually get the book.
0: Okay. We're out of time. Imagine that. Time goes
1: Imagine
0: by
1: that.
0: quickly every single week here on our show, which is why we always encourage you, our listeners, to make that phone call happen. Make it a priority. Let that conversation begin, working towards putting together a successful and confident retirement for you moving forward. 401-200-7200 is the number to reach out to the team here at Massey Associates, Inc. You can text the word visit to that number as well. 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We're back next week right here for Massey on Money.
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3: 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Insurance guarantees are backed by the financial strength and claims paying abilities of the issuing carrier. 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It is not intended to be used as the sole basis for financial decisions, nor should it be construed as advice designed to meet the particular needs of an individual situation. Our firm is not affiliated with or endorsed by the U.S. government or any governmental agency. The information and opinions contained herein provided by third parties have been obtained from sources believed to be reliable, but accuracy and completeness cannot be guaranteed by Massey & Associates. 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
6: Imagine battling cancer and actually beating it. You feel like you've just come out of the woods, only to discover you're about to go over another cliff. Hi, I'm Kathy Bates, and as a two-time cancer survivor, I can tell you nothing prepared me for the challenge of lymphedema, a chronic disease often brought on by cancer treatment that compromises the lymphatic system and leads to a lifetime of severe swelling and pain. Lymphedema, LE, affects more Americans each year than AIDS, Parkinson's, MS, muscular dystrophy, and...
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8: From ABC News, I'm Mike Dubusky. The one-time tropical storm Lala has now been upgraded to a hurricane. ABC's Melissa Adan is in Hilo, Hawaii, where preparations are underway.
9: Residents here are stocking up. We're seeing them getting generators to bottled water. We see it flying off the shelves. They're also filling up sandbags to protect from flooding. And Lala is expected to bring up to 15-foot waves in some spots. Now, swells ahead of the storm already have lifeguards busy. They made over 100 rescues.
8: Governor Josh Green has also signed an emergency proclamation for the state. And it's not just Hawaii that's being hit with severe rain. In Indiana, six people have now died as a result of dangerous storms there. At least 150,000 people are without power, according to state officials.
10: The days-long storm bringing more than 10 inches to some areas.
11: We're just trying to save what we can right now.
10: This neighborhood near the White River evacuating. The river expected to crest today. Already, it's just shy of 25 feet, breaking a record set during the Great Flood of 1913.
8: ABC News meteorologist Samara Theodore. The acting Secretary of the Navy is now responding to complaints about conditions on the USS Abraham Lincoln, which has spent 9 months in service in the Middle East as the war with Iran drags on. More from ABC News national correspondent Stephen Portnoy in Washington.
12: Acting Navy Secretary Hung Cao says in a statement that there have been a small number of cases where service members on board the carrier have sought mental health treatment. His statement also acknowledges supply challenges on the USS Abraham Lincoln, which began its deployment last fall and has only pulled into port twice since then. The acting Navy Secretary says in his statement that deployments are hard and war is hell.
8: Officials say a relief carrier is now 2 weeks away. And the Democratic National Convention Committee has reorganized its slate of primary elections ahead of the 2028 presidential election. South Carolina and Nevada now lead. 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
8: An ICE protester in New York says she's filing a lawsuit against the Department of Homeland Security after she was maced by agents. Linda Wolf telling WABC-TV she was at a protest in Manhattan when the incident happened. She also says it happened so fast and then she got acute laryngitis from the mace.
14: They maced me, but I was so on high on adrenaline that I just kept going.
8: Homeland Security claims protesters were impeding their work. Travel experts say if you're planning vacation this fall, now is the time to book. ABC News transportation reporter Clara McMichael has more.
15: The momentum for Mexico especially is carrying over this fall. People love their time there. They want to go back, or they've heard from their friends. They want to get on board. Kayak is tracking searches there. They're up 45% for this fall compared to the summer. And airfare, you know, overall it's up year over year about 9%. But for Mexico, that's about 5%.
8: And a stolen Picasso has been found after a routine cleaning.
16: Bill DeLinde thought the Picasso print that was stolen from his Milwaukee gallery in 2018 was gone forever. But police called last week and said a landlord found something while cleaning out a vacant apartment. DeLinde immediately recognized the stolen Torero etching, one of 30 known to exist, signed by Picasso. The etching was valued at between $35,000 and $50,000.
8: ABC's Chuck Sievertson. Local authorities say the theft is under investigation. Mike Dubosky, ABC News.
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0: Normal is broke and common sense is weird. So we're here to help you transform your life. From the Ramsey Network in the Fairwinds Credit Union Studio, this is The Ramsey Show. And I'm Rachel Cruz, hosting this hour with Dr. John Deloney. And we're answering your questions about life and money. So give us a call at 888-825-5225. All right, starting us off this hour, we have Lynn in Jersey City, New Jersey. Hi, Lynn. Welcome to the show.
1: Hi, Rachel.
0: Hi, how are you doing?
1: Good. So you guys are kind of the tiebreaker between me and my husband.
2: Yes.
1: Just to give you some background, we are on baby step 6, 5, and 6, and we have a house that we're aggressively working to pay off. Mm-hmm. But we have a lot of equity, so we're almost at a cap of hitting, you know, above $500 for capital gains taxes. Mm-hmm. So my husband doesn't want to pay it off, but I want to pay it off because it gives me peace, and we don't know what to do. He's saying, you know, if we pay it off, we're going to pay taxes on the gain since we are planning to upgrade soon.
2: How soon?
1: So I don't know what to do. Maybe like in 2 years.
0: Okay, but there's going to be an element of paying taxes on the equity regardless of whether you pay it off or not.
1: So we're under the 500 threshold right now, but if we continue paying it off the way we have intended to,
0: the equity goes hits that 500.
1: Correct. So it'll be above that. Yep, in 2 years.
0: In 2 years. When are you guys going to move? I know Joe just asked that, but
1: we're looking around 2 years. Yeah, our family keeps growing. We owe about $250 on it, and it's worth $750, around $750 or $700. Yep.
2: Mm-hmm. So how quickly could you pay it off?
1: When I work this Excel, it looks about 3.5 years realistically.
0: But you're going to hit that mark in 2 years?
1: Correct. Or a little bit less, actually, if I continue paying it the way we're doing it now.
0: That you're doing it now. Yeah, I mean,
1: so it's just my husband's like, save the money. You know, we have a 2.5 interest. Let's put it into a business idea. I really don't know what to do.
2: That to me sounds like what the real issue is he wants to use that money for something else.
1: Yeah, and I feel guilty sometimes not supporting him, but it gives me peace of mind, you know, just mm-hmm. paying off my house.
0: What's his business idea? What is he wanting to use the money for?
1: He has an idea of creating, like, video games, essentially.
0: Okay. Has he done any work on this prior? It's still just in the idea phase.
1: He has. No, he has. He's using protocols, essentially, and we're waiting to kind of start marketing it, and he wants some money for marketing.
0: Okay.
1: But, you know, I'm a woman, and I love the security of having my house paid off.
2: I'm a man. And I like the security of having my house paid off. I mean, it's not a gendered thing. I think the real conversation is not about the tax advantages or we're going to have to pay tax on. That to me isn't the issue. The issue is, because here's the thing. I won't go down that road. I could make you a math case, but this isn't a math question. It's a, you want peace in the middle of your chest. You want peace in your household. And so, and you also have a husband who wants to be a video game designer. And so having a paid off house lets him go down that rabbit hole mm-hmm. risk free or with less risk. Let me say it that way. And he doesn't want to pay the house off. He wants to invest in his video game design. That's the real issue here. Making it about, instead of paying taxes on $250,000, you want to give that $250,000 to the bank, or like you want to shell it around. That's fine. And even if there was a tax advantage, in my house we call it the soul tax. I'll pay the difference so that no one can take my house from me. Right. So mm-hmm. You can make those kind of cases all day long, but it sounds like that's a proxy war for what's really going on, and that is, your husband wants to take that money and do something else with it.
0: Mm-hmm.
1: And it's like, am I selfish? He's been on board with the Dave Ramsey since we got married, and it's helped us tremendously, right? And it's, am I selfish for not giving him the opportunity, even though we have financial standing to do that, at the cost of delaying the house paid off maybe a year longer? And I don't know.
0: No, because I feel like this is a value system at which you guys have been operating under for over a decade, is what you just said. And so to go off course, to me, would be like we're deviating from the thing that we're so used to doing, which we're, you know, going down these steps. And the moment that that step starts to deviate, and again, when we talk about paying off the house, we do say it is being intentional, right? Like, we are not like, oh gosh, the house is on fire, we have to pay it off in a second. You know, we don't want the house on fire, but it's probably a bad analogy for this situation. But
1: no, I get it.
0: And some people are naturally more urgent, like John. I feel like you're urgent to.
2: Yeah, I got maniacal about
0: you
2: it.
0: You want it?
2: Yeah.
0: Yes, it's like this is what I desire and want. And so my thing to him would be his. What he wants to do in the business, that can happen, but when it happens under an umbrella of no risk and knowing that we can cash flow it at any time and nothing is going to happen to us financially, to me, that feels like a safer bet if he wants to slow step himself into this new career path. Or even Lynn, if you did want to slow it down maybe 6 months and him try something over here, I could see that being more of a case than let's not pay it off for something that may or may not happen 2 years from now.
2: Yeah.
0: You know, at the beginning of this call.
2: Yeah. There's a lot of might happens in a few years, right?
1: Mm-hmm.
2: And so if we come to what we're dealing with right today, what I call you selfish, that sounds like dramatic Deloney language, right? And I have a penchant for the dramatic. So I wouldn't call you selfish, but if he's saying, hey, instead of paying the house off hyper aggressively in 2.5 years, can we pay it off in 3.5 years? And instead of tripling the payment or quadrupling the payment every month, can we just double it for a year while I try to get this business off the ground? And he provides both of you with a ironclad plan for how we're going to spend these marketing dollars, because marketing dollars can get sideways real quick, right? And you say, okay, cool. That's different than him saying, I want to go back to paying the minimum payment and we're going to pay this off in 20 years because I got a dream. And so to me, coming up with a compromise, we're still aggressively paying our house off, just not Deloney level maniacal paying it off. We're still getting it done in 3 years. And who knows if we'll move in 3 years. We'd like to. It sounds like it would be great. But who knows what the world will look like in 3 years. But as of right now, we still have a three-year plan to pay the house off. That's pretty awesome. And you're going to cash flow whatever dreams he has. If y'all agree on that together, I don't see a problem with that. It sounds reasonable to me that you, like Rachel said, 6 months or a year, okay, I'll give and we'll push this aggressive timeline.
0: I will say, though, Lynn, my pause too is, and because we've gotten this call too many times on the show, is people starting a business and it doesn't make money, and they look up and they call, like, my husband's trying to start this business for the past 5 years.
2: There's a dollar amount.
0: Yeah. Like, you guys need like a yes.
2: Like, there is a marketing budget for John Deloney.
0: Yes. And that's it.
2: And that's like, it.
0: And, right. And so we are moving at the speed of cash and all of it. So that's my only word of caution with starting something. I think it's great, amazing. I came from an entrepreneur household. Like, it's wonderful. But you have to be smart about it and not get so emotional. And sometimes people are so emotional about their business idea that they forget the numbers. So just y'all need a plan that you both agree on together that makes you feel good about paying the house off and him getting to start something.

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0: All right, next up we have Tracy in Dallas, Texas. Hi, Tracy. Welcome to the show.
1: Hi, thank you for having me.
0: Absolutely.
1: Hi, I'm in baby step two right now. We have one credit card of a little over $8,000 left to pay on, and then we have our solar panels, which are about $47,000 left to pay on. And my husband, who has a brain injury from the military, gets really, really anxious about the credit card, so he wants those to be paid off as soon as possible. But as soon as we get to the solar panels, he wants to put pause on that, slow down, and start building our emergency fund, which would be baby step three. And he wants to do it in like a $1,500 to the solar panel and like $500 to the emergency fund. And I just wanted to get your thoughts on that.
0: Okay. How much do you guys make a year?
1: We make taxable income. I make about $54,000 a year, and he's part-time at $18,000 a year because of his brain injury.
2: Does he get any?
1: Yes, he has $6,300 a month with pension and disability.
0: Okay. And does that include the $18,000?
1: No, that's a separate. That's because that's non-taxable.
0: On top of that is what he brings home.
1: Yeah.
0: Okay, I gotcha.
1: Yeah.
0: How much is left on the house?
1: $460,000.
0: Okay, so you guys won't be moving anytime soon, because usually those loans, they'll lump in with the sale of the home. But you guys are probably there for a while.
1: The loan is separate from the home. We didn't do a HELOC or anything. It's like a private loan.
0: Right. Okay.
2: You have this is not why you called, but that's a lot of house on your income, isn't it?
1: It is a lot of house on our income, but the payments that we make are 25% of what we bring in. So, okay.
0: I mean, yeah, Tracy, I mean, I was thinking if there was an element of moving this to baby step six, which is what we talk about sometimes with HELOCs, if it's more than half of your annual income. And so, I mean, you guys are kind of at that line if you did want to push it, but it is a completely separate loan versus it being a HELOC, right? So it doesn't really fall necessarily in that category. And it sucks. I hate these things because you're stuck with it. It's not like a $47,000 car that you can sell off.
1: Right.
0: So
2: is there a dollar amount that, because I want to honor the fact that he's experienced the worst and he's living with challenges, right? And so it's not even like me being worried about something. I worry about everything. This is a different thing. Is there a number that he has in his head that would give him a little more room to breathe?
1: He wants the 3 months, baby step three, 3 months of savings.
2: And what is that for y'all?
1: That is going to be about $25,000.
2: So could you take 3 months and take 100% of his disability check and put that in an account and call it?
1: No, because we need our margin every month after all of the bills. We have only about $2,300 a month to place towards our debt.
0: Okay. Yeah. I mean, I would be okay if y'all bump it up a little bit, but I would get, because I mean, how much is the payment every month on the solar panels?
1: Right now, the solar panel payment is only $275.
0: Okay, it's not terrible. I was just thinking of what that would free up to quickly throw at the emergency fund to get it built up more.
1: He would like to do, of our available, I'm just going to say 2,000, it's easier to figure, of our available 2,000 excess, he wants to do 3/4 of that to the solar panel and 1/4 of that to building the emergency fund when we get to the solar panels.
2: Yeah, I get that impulse too. The challenge with that is you end up doing going two different directions at the same time, so you just get both places way slower, and people get frustrated and they quit.
1: Right.
2: And so you'll look up and you'll have barely dented. You'll still have a 4 in front, right? You'll have $40,000 on those loans, and you'll have, I'm making up a number, $5,000 in. Neither of y'all will be happy.
0: That's right. Yeah. I mean, honestly, if you wanted to bump it up a little, Tracy, just to give him some peace of mind from what he's been through, but I would. I would knock it out. I'd act like it's a student loan, and it's like you just got to get it out. Or
2: maybe, maybe say, hey, look, let's do 1 month. Let's do 1 month emergency fund, and then we're going to go back to baby step two.
0: But. Yep. All right, next up we have John in San Francisco. Hi, John. Welcome to the show.
3: Hi there. Thanks for your guys' time. How are you doing?
0: Jason, my bad. I'm so sorry.
3: No worries. How are you guys doing?
0: We're doing great. How can we help?
3: So I had a question regarding how much I can spend on a car. I've been getting some conflicted advice.
0: Okay. What's going on?
3: So just to give you guys some background, I'm 24. I just moved out. I have $20,000 in a high-yield savings account serving as my emergency fund, and I have $100,000 in a brokerage account.
0: Okay.
3: And I'm kind of concerned with buying an expensive car. I've been pretty cheap up until this point, and I do want to buy a car. Some people are telling me that because of what I've saved up, that would allow me to afford maybe more car than I would be comfortable with. So I kind of wanted your guys' opinion on how much I can spend on it.
0: Yeah. How much do you make a year, Jason?
3: I make after bonuses a little under 90.
0: Under 90. Okay. What would be comfortable for you? Just Jason, not us to our opinions or any friend or family's opinion. What could you spend on a car and feel like, okay, that feels good?
3: Well, I don't know. I haven't really given it too much thought. I've been kind of trying to ask around because I don't know what that is for me. I don't really want to deplete my emergency fund or sell any assets to afford it. So it'd be something that I'd kind of start saving up for now and maybe pause some investing.
0: So you wouldn't take it out of your brokerage account?
3: Well, I don't know. That's kind of...
0: Yeah.
3: I don't know if that's something I should do.
2: Do you need a new car right now?
3: I don't. My car is over 20 years old.
2: Who cares?
3: So it's getting there.
2: Do you need a new car right now?
3: No.
2: Okay. So, I mean, do you want a new car? I'm not hearing you want one. It sounds like you're doing pretty well, and everyone's barking at you, trying to tell you what you should be doing with your life.
0: Because you haven't even thought about it for yourself.
3: Yeah, that is like the one purchase that I was in the past when I was saving up and investing. That would be like, I kind of in the back of my mind, like, oh, I'd be able to, if I stayed at home for a couple more months, put something more to a car. And then I kind of got into saving more money and investing more.
0: Jason, do you have any debt?
3: No debt.
0: No debt. Okay. Well, our rule of thumb is that your car or anything with motors and wheels combined in a household should be no more than half of your annual take-home pay, paid in with cash, okay? So for you, that would be around the $45,000 mark. But I don't think you need, nor do you care. I know John doesn't want you to get a new car, so just he doesn't like new cars. He's like, no.
2: I feel like you've won, Jason. You've won.
0: You're winning. But you could go upgrade your car. Jason,
2: you could do a lot of things, but you don't A, want to. That's the most important thing here. B, you don't need to. And so many young people who are find themselves successful, people start, all their broke friends start telling them what they should be doing. And what they're saying is, if we had money, we'd make even more irresponsible choices.
0: Yes, and Jason, a step up in car is not like a step in adulthood.
2: No.
0: So it's not a marker for anything. It's just if the AC goes out and keeps breaking down, you're like, I need a new car. That's one thing.
2: You sound like a guy that a used Lexus for 20 grand with some high miles on it would change your life. But you don't need a new car, brother.

0: Here's something most Medicare agents won't say. 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

0: ABC News, I'm Mike Dubusky. Hurricane Lala is churning through the Pacific Ocean right now, bearing down on Hawaii's Big Island with heavy rain and strong winds. ABC's Melissa Don is in Hawaii, where they're already feeling the impact.
1: Lala pounding Hawaii with heavy rains, damaging winds, and high surf, bringing the possibility of life-threatening mud and landslides throughout some of the Big Island's steep terrain. People filling up sandbags and purchasing plywood to protect their homes and stocking up on essentials to weather the storm.
2: Need to be prepared. And we never know what's going to happen.
1: About 180 Hawaii National Guard members have been activated to support rescue operations. High water vehicles are also being made available in each county.
0: Meanwhile, six people are now confirmed dead in Indiana, where flooding has overrun communities around Indianapolis. And South Carolina will be the first Democratic primary contest of the 2028 presidential election cycle after Democrats approved a new.
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1: Hey, nice to be on.
0: Thanks so much for calling. How can we help?
1: So I'm in the process or maybe in the process of taking a loan out against my home. My home's currently paid for, but I have high interest debt on a vehicle, some credit cards, and an investment property. I was wondering if you would recommend or should I consider getting a refi to pay down the high interest debt?
0: No, I would not go
2: Never, ever.
0: Borrow on my home to pay off something that's going down in value. And then you've put, a level of risk on your home. You just created a whole issue there, Adam. 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How much do you owe on the car?
1: So I owe $35 on the car. I have another $25 in credit, and I owe $95 on a mobile home park.
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1: 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You would rather have debt free than monthly income on renters.
2: 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You want to put on the block in exchange for a depreciating asset that's your car and your credit card debt.
1: Right.
0: Adam, how much do you make a year?
1: $4,000 a month, so about $60 a year. I'm married as well. My wife makes about $2,300 a month. So combined, we're bringing in about $6,300 a month. And then the mobile home park cash flows $1,800 a month.
0: Okay, yeah. So here's the deal, Adam. First and foremost, if you went and did this and just wiped everything clean, the problem with your money isn't the high interest. The problem with your money isn't the credit card companies. The problem with your money is you guys. You guys have a car that's almost half of your annual take-home pay. You probably have too much car. You probably can't afford that $35,000 car with what you bring in. You guys have $25,000 in credit card debt. And then this mobile home park that you... for 95, that the habits around the consumer side of your money, Adam, is not great. Would you agree?
1: Yeah.
0: So wiping it clean doesn't change you. And so that's why part of the process of getting out of debt is selling stuff, working extra, cutting back lifestyle, because what that does is that changes you, Adam. That it's a reminder every single day of the sacrifice because of decisions of digging yourself in a hole. And I say that not to shame you, but there's a part of behavior change that has to occur with your money or you're going to go right back into this whole mess.
1: Now, tell me if I'm wrong here. My mindset was right now we're paying $2,700 a month for all the credit, all the car loan and the mobile home part. If I refinance the house, my payments are going to be $1,500 versus $2,700, and the mobile home park will cash flow $3,000 a month instead of the $1,800.
2: But listen.
1: But I'll still be going backwards is what y'all are saying.
0: Yeah.
2: And not only are you going backwards, I just want to paint you a different picture, brother, and because You've thought this out and you've written it down 1,000 times on the back of napkins, on Excel spreadsheets. I just want to give you an alternative vision of your life, dude. Complete and total peace in your house. You and your wife walking through the front door. Y'all don't owe anybody anything. Y'all don't have the fanciest cars in the world, and that's super okay. Y'all don't owe anybody anything. Y'all can do whatever you want, whenever you want, within the limited means y'all have. And if she wants to work more, if she wants to work less, if y'all want to have kids, you can kind of do whatever you want. And you don't have to always be hoping that this deal hits and that this one guy pays his rent because he didn't pay last month and this other guy... You know what I mean? Like, you could Uber and make $1,800 on the side for the headache you have with this mobile home park.
1: Right. I've got good tenants in it, but I know that doesn't last. Okay.
2: Here's what I'm going to promise you. You have to decide in your house. As for me and my home, we're not going to borrow money. And then we're going to figure out life with that principle in mind. If it's always on the table and it's always, well, this is going to cash flow this, we're going to move over here, and we're going to slap it up, flip it, and reverse it over here. That's a chaos that happens every day, and you need every card to land on your poker hand, or the whole domino, whole set of dominoes falls over. It's just a wild way to live, man.
0: And after doing this, Adam, for so long, and being able to see the result of so many people who have built wealth, that have actually stayed wealthy, they did it, I'd say not the get rich quick way.

0: So
1: okay,
0: what I would do is,
1: so in other words, the $70,000 in debt, if I paid the, if I sold the trailer part, the mobile home part, I would have $170,000 cash. You're recommending putting the $70,000 towards the debt and then having $100,000 in the bank and then everything paid for.
2: The, right. The only other thing I would add is, this is just me talking to my brother Adam here. I would sell that car too. It's too much car for y'all.
1: Yeah, I agree. The one thing that complicated this, we just got married and we have a newborn at the house. I've pinched pennies my whole life, and I've got a 2005 Honda Civic with 200,000 miles on it. That just,
2: that sucker's
1: we had to have a family car, but maybe we bought too much car.
2: Yeah.
0: What kind of car is it? What's the 35,000?
1: It's a 24 Nissan Rogue.
0: Yeah. Yeah, well, just from the income perspective, it doesn't...
1: Right.
0: You're right on that borderline, Adam. So again, if you sold the mobile home park and wiped everything clean, I would put $100,000 in. I'd probably put it in a brokerage account and I'd leave it in there and I'd let it grow. And then maybe if you do enjoy the rental business, if you will, of having other properties, you could probably take some of that money and in Greensboro, here in a few years, cash flow a home, fix it up and rent it. And you guys have, you know, two paid for properties at that point. That's taking some rental income if you want to. But that's what I would do. And you guys have a newborn. Your wife may even want to stay home full time. She may not even want to work part time.
2: Just think about coming home to a house with a newborn that's your house in your car.
0: You got $100,000.
2: You have $100,000 in the bank.
0: Yes. Make an interest like all day.
2: Like that's peace that you can't even imagine. Dude.
0: And you guys are young, Adam. And if you guys want to get back into some of this stuff, you can. Just take your time. And walk your way in it slowly and not use debt as the mechanism at which you buy all this stuff with.

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1: All right. Today's question comes from Aaron from Aaron in Wisconsin. Here's the question. My wife and I recently married and we are working on our budget. She has a $10,000 car loan. Uh-oh, I smell trouble already. $70,000 in student loans and only $500 in her bank account.
0: Oh, no.
1: I was expecting her debt to be half the actual number. The only debt I have is my house. I have $85,000 in a brokerage account and $125,000 in savings that I had earmarked to put toward our house. Oh, brother Aaron. Together we earn about $9,000 a month. How should we approach the debt? Should I have my wife use her income to pay off the debt and not contribute to our monthly living expenses? Or should I offer to pay a lump sum of cash to her debt? I actually think you should go watch Back to the Future 1, get your hands on a DeLorean, go back in time, and unmarry yourselves. Because this is, you're going to be calling my show in a couple of years saying, our marriage is falling apart. And I'm going to be like, yep, we talked earlier, Aaron, and that's the truth. Dude,
0: you kind of suck.
1: Yeah, kind of, you're the worst. The only.
0: Oh my gosh. And I get it. I get people are getting married later. I get people have built up their thing. But you're getting married and you're like, do I choose to put part of my savings? You married her. You're sharing a bet. Like, oh my gosh.
1: And I have cash earmarked for our next house.
0: You make her pay for some of the house too, Aaron?
1: Gosh. Yeah, I think.
0: You knew what you were walking into, Aaron. And if it made you that mad, you shouldn't have married her.
1: Yeah, he says, I was expecting her debt to be half. The only way I'll have some grace and compassion for you, brother, is if she lied to your face.
0: That's fair. That's fair.
1: And then y'all got to deal with that, because that's a big deal. If she promised you it's $35,000, then when y'all got married, you started looking at each other's bills. But y'all have an income. And this is going to make people uncomfortable. Y'all have $125,000 in savings earmarked for what y'all decide is your next big move as a new couple, as a family unit, as two people who created the secret world called marriage, right? Y'all have $85,000 in a brokerage account. And until you get that through your head, brother, y'all going to be roommates. Y'all going to be running parallel lives. And you're going to go one way, and she's going to go another.
0: And it will always be tit for tat at that point.
1: Always. Scorekeeping.
0: I made this. She made that. Well, she spent. I mean, it will be that.
1: I need you to Venmo me for Taco Bell because I paid last time.
0: Yes. Oh, man. Now, I will say, if she sucks with money and she doesn't care and she spends it, like, right? It's so much more. It's not the numbers that bother me. It's the attitudes behind it. So if she is terrible and you feel like I can't trust her in that, that's one thing.
1: That's but not for, what I'm
0: but
1: hearing.
0: No,
1: here.
0: But it feels like you're sitting on top of this mountain, Aaron.
1: And you're staring, you're casting down, like looking down your nose at this.
0: I cannot believe, but me over here.
1: This lesser person who got a student loan.
0: Blah.
1: No, actually, I actually think your plan is actually pretty good. I think she should have to just work the debt off, and you can just pay her part of the light bill for a couple of. Come on, man. You're married.
0: What if you like play out if we because we have strong opinions on this side and people get mad at us all the time, but it is what it is. What if our opinions were that strong on the other side and we're like, you're right, Aaron. You make her, she still has to pay her end of the deal though. Like she still has to pay half the bills, and she may not make it. She may have to borrow money from you, Aaron. like if you go down that road, that
1: play it out how ridiculous
0: crazy.
1: It is.
0: It's crazy.
1: Play it out.
0: And you're married people.
1: Are you gonna evict her?
0: What are you gonna do?
1: You gonna evict her? She doesn't pay her light bill?
0: What if she has to pay interest?
1: You gonna turn her lamp off? Like on her, like, you're gonna like
0: she's not allowed to use her nightstand.
1: Put little plastic plates over her plug so she can't charge her phone? Like, what are you going to actually do, dude? Like, when y'all go out to eat, like, I'm going on a date tonight. Oh, you can't afford your plate?
0: Sorry. Good luck. Have fun with the free bread.
1: Yeah, we'll go to Olive Garden so you can have the breadsticks.
0: And I'm going to get a glass of wine, and yeah, you can't afford it.
1: You're going to Venmo me $9 for the tip. Come on, man. Like, if play it out. Play it out. It doesn't... Y'all need to have one checking account. Y'all get in... sit at a table. And by the way, now I'm being ugly. Y'all aren't working on y'all's budget. You handed her a budget and said, this is how we're going to live. And I get to have a right to say that because you're shameful with money. Don't be that guy. Sit down and ask, what kind of world do we want to co-create together? What do we want to build together? Where do we want to end up in 5 years, 10 years, 20 years? And have that discussion and then live in reality and y'all both get there. And by the way, here's what really pisses me off about this. Dude, you could clear your household. Y'all could clear your household debt right this second. And you'd still have $85,000 in one account and, what, $45,000 in another account? You know what that would make you? Way ahead of the game still. And your wife would have her education. Her car would be y'all's. And we'd be good to go.
0: And you start from there. Yep.
1: Like, if this was, we don't have any money and we're broke, what do we do? I get that. You have a lot of money, man. So, anyway.
0: No, and I think part of what we see with conflict in money and marriage, because we do that, the money and marriage, we can get away.
1: We have a few tickets left, October 22nd through 24th.
0: Yep.
1: It's the best marriage event on planet Earth, and
0: it's
1: it sells
0: so
1: out every time. It will sell out, but I think there's still a few tickets left. Get online and get them.
0: Yeah, go to RamseySolutions.com and check out those tickets and come spend the weekend. But one of the attitudes that we kind of see that can start to really, I mean, I think create a lot of resentment and erodes intimacy in a marriage is that superiority complex.
1: Yes.
0: With money that someone, well, I make more, and because I make more, I have more voting rights, if you will. Or I didn't take out, it's her debt, and so she needs to deal with it over here. I didn't do that. Or he, right, whatever it is, there's this feeling of I'm better with money. And automatically it puts the other spouse in a position of, I guess I'm not great at it. I'm going to let them just do it. And I'll just take the crumbs off the table of what's left. Not even from a financial perspective, but an emotional, like, okay, I'll just sit here and let you tell me what to do. Right. And over time, you guys, that's a bad deal. Like when you get married, there is a level of sacrifice, a level of humility and selflessness and serving each other, and you're on the same team. But when that starts to imbalance, especially with money, it gets weird. There gets to be a weird power dynamic. The wife either is taking care of the husband, and he ends up being
1: some weird mom.
0: Yeah, like he ends up being like the fifth kid or the third kid, or he is so dominant over her, and she has no voice because she hasn't made an income, and she, you know what I mean? Like it gets weird really fast. I mean, I feel like comes up.
1: Yeah, it comes up from almost everybody, universally,
0: yes,
1: in some shape, form, or fashion. Because sometimes it's not money. Sometimes it's the kitchen's not exactly the way I wanted it, and that makes me better. And or the garage is not, the cars aren't parked perfectly in the garage, and so because I would park them perfectly, that makes me better. Anytime you feel like I am better than,
0: mm-hmm,
1: right, that's a recipe for disaster for your marriage, right? Both of you are going to have things you're better at than the other, like skills. And that's,
0: yes,
1: like you make it, that's a team, right?
0: Yes, it's a good thing.
1: And that's a great thing. But yeah, Aaron, dude, like just cutting you straight, man. Today, before the day is over, the debts she accrued that are now y'all's debts are paid in full. And I want you to take her out to dinner and celebrate the fact that y'all are debt free and y'all dream about what you want your life to look like. Because by the way, what people think, the freedom they think they're getting from being controlling like this, it's a prison with a lock on the inside, as C.S. Lewis calls it. Your life will be miserable, too, trying to control another person and how they breathe and how they spend money and how they're ashamed. Your life will suck, too. Free your whole household, man, including yourself.

0: 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Money comes in, money goes out, and they still got nothing to show for it. 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
2: From ABC News, I'm Dave Packer. A lockdown has been lifted at Virginia State University, where five people were shot outside the university's residence halls early this morning. No arrests have been made. Michael Cooper is a student at VSU.
3: Ain't nowhere safe, I guess. Like, nowhere safe. Even on a college campus, nowhere is pretty much safe.
2: Officials there say all of the victims are being treated at local hospitals. One of those victims identified as a student at Virginia State. The university says it's working closely with law enforcement. Hawaii's Big Island under hurricane warning as Lala lashes the coast. The storm's outer bands already bringing heavy rain and strong winds. ABC News meteorologist Samara Theodore.
4: The reason it's a hurricane warning is because we're anticipating the system to re-strengthen, becoming a Cat 1 briefly before decreasing back to a tropical storm. It's anticipated to brush past the southern tier of Big Island. There's a lot of lava fields down in that region there.
2: Meanwhile, in the Midwest, there's a dangerous flash flood threat today from Iowa to West Virginia. Officials in Indianapolis say more than two people have been rescued and about 400 people have been evacuated. Dozens are dead now, and this is the desperate search now for survivors after two powerful earthquakes hit Indonesia the same day. The first quake, magnitude 7.7, shook the eastern region of Indonesia early this morning. Then just hours later, another quake with a magnitude of 6.9, still very powerful, struck the western portion of the country. Several strong aftershocks followed. A stolen Picasso has been discovered during a routine cleaning. ABC's Chuck Severson.
5: Bill DeLinde thought the Picasso print that was stolen from his Milwaukee gallery in 2018 was gone forever. But police called last week and said a landlord found something while cleaning out a vacant apartment. DeLinde immediately recognized the stolen Torero etching, one of 30 known to exist, signed by Picasso. The etching was valued at between $35,000 and $50,000.
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2: Acting Secretary of the Navy responds to complaints about conditions on the USS Abraham Lincoln, which has spent 9 months in service in the Middle East as the war in Iran drags on.
8: Hung Cao's statement acknowledges the reports from family members in recent days that there have been supply challenges on the ship amid strikes by Iran on U.S. assets in the region, seeming to have an impact on logistics. Cow says meal plans on board were adjusted when fresh resupply was unavailable.
2: ABC's Stephen Portnoy. New York prosecutors say they plan to move ahead with their state murder case against Luigi Mangione following his federal guilty plea. The defense wants the state charges dropped, claiming double jeopardy. Legal contributor Brian Buckmeyer says the state Luigione is taking a big gamble.
9: The state can actually use his admission of guilt in his allocution where he says that he planned this out. He sent the email pretending to be a wealthy investor, all of that. They can use it against him and convict him in state court. And if they have two convictions, those sentences could run consecutively, meaning for an even longer prison time.
2: In Afghanistan, the Taliban marking 5 years again back in power. Celebrations of that milestone coming as aid groups are warning of a growing crisis. One of the most glaring issues is the repression of women, girls over the age of 12 barred from attending school. And a recent UN survey found that 7 in 10 women describe their mental health as bad or very bad. And more than half of women now report leaving their homes only twice a month or less. Dave Packer, ABC News.
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0: Welcome back to The Ramsey Show in the Fairwinds Credit Union Studio. I am Rachel Cruz, hosting this hour with Dr. John Deloney. So give us a call at 888-825-5225, and we'll talk about your life and your money. My oldest is 11, and she saw John the other day in the office. She was like, "Mom, can I call him John Baloney?" And I was like, "Sure. I think he can take it."
1: That would be the least offensive thing I was called growing up, so yes. I accept.
0: I almost was like, I'm with Dr. John Baloney. I mean, Deloney.
1: I ask my kids if people call him Baloney.
0: Was that like a go-to? It's not really like a lunch meat that we eat as much anymore than we did in like the 80s and 90s.
1: Yeah, it was a staple in my home growing up.
0: Yeah.
1: But also, I got the impression they didn't have the language for this, either my 16-year-old or my 10-year-old. They didn't have the language for this, but I don't think kids are mean to each other like they used to be.
0: No, there's not like a Disney Channel... bullying.
1: Yeah. They post stuff. Mean stuff about each other.
0: Yeah.
1: It's not going to be like, your name rhymes with hand. Like, we're brutal to each other.
0: Totally.
1: Bring it back. Totally. Bring it back.
0: Bring back the 90s. All right. Let's go to Jennifer in Dallas, Texas. Hi, Jennifer. Welcome to the show.
2: Hi. Thank you so much for taking my call. I really appreciate it.
0: Absolutely. How can we help?
2: Okay, so my mom was served with papers. She's being sued. She's 82. She's being sued by a creditor. It's only $1,500.
0: Oh, my gosh.
2: But she doesn't have the money. She lives on Social Security. Mm-hmm. And yesterday she told me that she had $30,000 in debt when my dad died in 2020. So she didn't pay any of that. So...
0: Oh, wow. Okay.
2: I guess my first question is, what do we do about this? I think I heard your dad, I was listening to some old episodes, say that someone could call the actual creditor even after the lawsuit was filed and try to negotiate a lower payment with something like an agreed order.
1: Just tell them, hey, my mom's 82. She's a widow. She has nothing. I'll send you $300 in a money order. And God help you, don't give them your, because they're going to want, they're going to say, we want to withdraw from your account.
0: Mm-hmm.
1: And make sure you get the offer in writing. They're not expecting to get a penny of this. And so you giving them money on a 5 or 10 year old debt of an 82-year-old widow, they're going to be happy to get what they get.
0: Do you know what the $30,000 is, the additional debt that you just found out about? What kind of debt it is?
2: I don't know. I just heard about that yesterday. I'm assuming it's credit card.
0: Okay. Has she been getting any notice from any creditors for that type of debt or just the
2: $1,500? No.
0: Okay, then I would just let
2: this is the first thing that has happened, and... Okay. Sorry.
0: Yeah. No, don't stress, Jennifer. You're fine. It's fine. Tell me this. The $30,000, how long has she not been paying on it? Since, did you say 2020?
2: Well, I guess since 2020. I don't know about it.
0: Yeah. No, it's fine.
2: I didn't know about that part.
0: Yes.
1: All right, let me ask you another wilder question. Is there a chance that she's off on her numbers?
2: Probably not.
1: Okay. So you think that's legit?
2: Probably.
1: Is there a chance those credit cards were solely in your dad's name?
2: I have no idea.
1: Okay.
2: I didn't know anything about $30,000 until yesterday.
1: Okay.
2: She just said, I've been served with papers for this one credit card, and I don't have the $1,500, and also I don't know what's going to happen with this other debt. So.
0: Yeah. So if I were you, Jennifer, I would just let it sit. I mean, honestly, you don't know where the paperwork is. She doesn't know. This $1,500, I would call the creditor and say, hey, you know, she's got $300 to give you. What will you settle? Because they'll usually settle pennies on the dollar, especially if it's very old debt, because it's been, what's happened is that creditors have bought bad debt from credit card companies, right? And it just gets passed.
2: Right.
0: And so to even find the company is a miracle, honestly. So I would call them. I would get it in writing. Have them email you or by letter, but they could email a proof of settlement, and then you guys send them a check. And then probably what I would assume will happen is that 30,000 in some world is going to start possibly bubbling up, and I would just do what you've done with that. She can't pay it, so let it go bad. And the longer they don't get paid, honestly, probably the more likely they are to settle. So I would not stress about this, Jennifer. It's someone in a cubicle that has a script that's calling with a headphone, and they're going to be leaving the company. The turnover in those companies is like every 6 weeks. I mean, like, it's just, it's not as scary as what it feels like. So.
2: Okay.
1: So get a dollar.
2: I heard Dave say that, like, they take a box full of files like those.
0: Yes. And they just go through them and just call. Yeah. Yes. Yes.
2: Okay.
1: And so get a dollar amount.
2: Her main,
1: get a dollar amount. Get it in writing and don't give them your account.
2: Right.
1: That's it.
2: Okay. So her main concern was that she felt that since this is all already in a legal process, that she could not call the creditor. But I'm assuming that she can call the creditor.
0: Yes.
1: 100%.
0: And she has
2: with them.
1: Probably not the original creditor. Probably not Visa or MasterCard or whoever.
2: It's not the original creditor. It was originally Credit One, and now it's with some sort of whatever.
1: It probably wouldn't hurt for you to call them.
2: I'll call them, so I can call them even though a lawsuit has already been filed. Is that correct?
1: I don't even know if that lawsuit's for real. Sometimes they have these scary letters that they just will send out, and they're blanket. Did she get a court date?
2: She did not get a court date, but it does say that the law firm requested a remote hearing. It looks like court papers. She even said, this is a professional.
1: Okay. Here's the thing you need.
2: But it's a citation.
1: You just need real information. So get on the phone.
2: Okay.
1: And just say, my 82-year-old widowed mother just got this thing.
2: Yeah. Okay.
1: What do we need to do? And you say, I don't have $1,500. She surely didn't have $1,500. I'll send you $300 right now, and we'll call this thing.
2: Okay.
0: Yeah,
2: okay.
0: Jennifer, how are you financially? I'm just curious.
2: Well, I got a letter like this 2 years ago, and I ended up filing bankruptcy because I got so scared.
1: Oh, no.
2: Mm. And it was before I found you guys.
0: Mm. Yeah. Oh, yep.
2: Yeah. So I'm
0: you're climbing out of a hole. This is like bringing you back
2: otherwise,
0: to your days.
2: Just pay it, go away.
0: Sure,
2: you know?
0: Sure.
1: Can I give you an exercise I want you to do?
2: I would love that.
1: Okay. I want you to write Jennifer from 2.5 years ago a letter. And I want you to imagine her being scared and terrified. You remember, it's still in you right now. And I want you to write her a letter and say, in a couple of years, this same situation is going to show up for mom, and I'm going to do what I should have done then, this time. I get to run it back. And this time I'm going to fight. Okay? And set old Jennifer free and give new Jennifer new power for moving through the day and get this piddly $1,500 nonsense off your mom's back.

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0: Next up, we have Tara in Richmond, Virginia. Hi, Tara. Welcome to the show.
1: Thanks for having me.
0: Absolutely. How can we help?
1: Well, my hubby and I are in our early 50s, and we have two special needs sons. Well, we have six boys, but we have two special needs sons, 29 and 17. And we've been pretty smart with our money over the past almost 35 years we've been married. So we want to set up a trust for the two of them to make it so that our house becomes like their house, and they don't have to change. We don't have to change things. We don't have to move them. We don't have to do anything like that. If my husband and I, if anything happens to us, we're not looking forward to that. But we're
0: sure.
1: You know, we're trying to make the
0: best plan.
1: You
0: need to do that for them. Yes. Have you guys looked into special needs trusts?
1: No, we haven't. That's kind of why I called, to kind of get a. Well, you know, how do we start this? What should we look out for? My dad just got a trust for his investments, and it cost him $12,000 in legal fees. So that was like, did he pay too much? You know, I have probably every question that you can imagine.
0: Yes.
1: But I will take whatever you can give me.
0: So I will say this, trusts in general, it kind of depends on the situation and your estate. But when you have a special needs child, that is the one time that I see it as a requirement. You need to do this because it will make the transition of taking care of them so smooth. Now, I don't know how much specifically it's going to cost in legal fees. You will have to hire an attorney. I would ask around if there's anybody in your community that you know of, that you trust to sit down and kind of build this out. And you guys will get to pick, make all the decisions that of what you want going forward if, you know, or when you all pass away. And it will have to kind of reconcile with the other children, right?
1: Definitely.
0: Yeah,
1: we're kind of hoping that the older kids would manage.
0: And actually be the exact, yes. That's right, yes. So they could be the ones.
1: Caregivers, I guess.
0: Totally.
1: Yeah.
2: Do they know that?
1: Yes.
2: Okay.
1: Yes, they do.
2: Okay.
0: Yes,
1: They are 2 years older than the, we have a 30-year-old who is in Japan and is pretty financially in great shape. And then we have a 29-year-old who is special needs, is autistic. And then we have three more, and then we have the youngest who is 17 that we adopted from the foster care system. And he is, he's a lot of work.
2: Yeah.
1: He has a very rare genetic abnormality. So we're going to have, he's going to need care for sure for the rest of his life. The 29-year-old is, it's functional. He does many things for himself, and he's very sweet and well loved by people. But there is no way he could manage his future.
2: Gotcha.
0: Yes, yeah. So in that process, Tara, you guys will look at assets. You'll see what names need to be placed on which assets. The executor of the trust, different people making different medical decisions. I mean, you kind of paint everything out there. And the good thing about a lot of this is it skips a lot of, you know, the legal side, when you have, especially for a special needs child in place, that is one time that we say it is worth every penny to sit down with a good attorney and map this out, because they don't need to be making any decisions or, you know, making any calls at that point. And so, you know, and then I think probably even your 17-year-old's case wouldn't be able to. So all of that played out and protected, and that trust is so, so important. So, yeah, but I would sit down with a good attorney, and state by state has different laws and how you would structure it too. And so, I'd sit down and take care of that for sure.
2: And 12 grand it might be pennies depending on the size of your dad's estate. So that I wouldn't be scared of that number, or it might be a ton of money and he overspent by a lot. So every situation is different. So, and the trust that he had drawn up for his situation is different than the one y'all going to be doing. So just like Rachel said, find somebody you trust, and no pun intended, and
0: get that taken care of.
2: Get it going,
0: for sure. And I would do that as soon as possible to Tara for them. All right, next let's go to John in Little Rock. Hi, John. Welcome to the show.
3: Hey, how are y'all?
0: Hi, we're doing great. How can we help?
3: Yeah, so me and my wife, we bought an older home. It was built in the 60s, and underneath in the crawl space, there is a lot of water damage and mold, and everything underneath the house is going to have to be replaced and redone. The estimate is about $100,000 to fix all the flooring and the ductwork for the HVAC system. And we only owe $89,000 on the house, and so that's kind of devastating news.
0: Mm-hmm.
3: We also just found out we're about to have a baby, so that's also kind of put a little stressor on the situation. So we're just wondering, basically, do we need to just try to sell the house as is and go rent somewhere, or we don't think it makes sense to go get a loan for that much on a house that is going to be less than the price to repair it.
2: Well, the house wouldn't be what you owe on it is, but how much is the house worth?
3: The value with land and everything would be about 170 something thousand, I would say.
2: I personally, and I could be wrong, you need to check with a professional in your area, but I don't think you could sell the house for more than you owe on it. Because an inspector is going to find all the stuff that, or you're going to have to disclose it because you mm-hmm. know it now. So you have to disclose it when you list it for sale. And if you sell it as is, and the whole property in and of itself is worth $175,000, you're not going to get, you know, I mean, you're not going to get $89,000 after the sale of that.
3: Got you. Okay.
2: You get what I'm saying?
3: Right.
2: Have you had another person come out and give you a second estimate?
3: We have. It's still going to be pretty expensive, and they quoted it like $70,000.
2: Okay.
0: How much do you guys make a year, John?
3: We make after taxes like $100,000-$105,000 a year.
0: Okay.
2: I wonder if you could pull this apart in stages.
0: Mm-hmm, that's what I was thinking. What could you do right now? A little bit of work. Take a few months. Do some more. How long have you guys lived in the house?
3: It's been about, I'd say, 4 years now.
2: Okay. So, yeah, is there a possibility you can, and dude, I don't know what I'm talking about. I'm way over my skis here, but is there a possibility you could get the mold remediated and then do the flooring but not put fancy floors down on top of the new subfloors and then come in 6 months later and redo all the HVAC stuff? Is there a way you could do this in stages where you can cash flow this thing?
0: But so it takes you a year and a half versus doing it all at once.
2: Yeah. I know it's a pain in the butt. It'd be awesome to write a check and go away for a month and have it all done, but it may be cost prohibitive to do that.
3: That's true. The only thing is he said that they would have to fix the ductwork because the ductwork is also very old. Mm-hmm. And he said to get to the other part of the house, they would have to have that repaired too. So it just seems like every way we look at this, it's going to be a huge expense.
2: Yeah.
3: And
0: yeah, but if it's a tough, but it's basically what you're saying is, in a way, it's worth 70, right? If it's worth 170 and it needs $100,000, they're not going to, you know, when you just do quick math, that 70, you owe 85. So I think about it even in the sense of a car, right? When people are like, I have to put more into my car than what it's worth, but then you do want it fixed to get a higher value. But you know what I mean? It's kind of like sunk cost perspective.
3: Right.
0: And it's the home. I mean, honestly, John, I probably would slowly probably cash flow this. Do you guys have consumer debt?
3: The only debt we have is the home, and then we do have a truck.
0: Okay. Shoot. This is the part of home ownership that is so hard because it costs. I mean, it's the stuff that comes up, you guys, all the time. I mean, if I were you, John, I probably wouldn't just wipe my hand. I think I would slowly start doing some repairs.
2: I sit down with the GC and say, I've got to go in steps.
0: Yes, go in steps. And what steps could I make to maybe break even so that if we wanted out, we could eject at a certain point to give yourself an out if you wanted to. But
2: I hate this for you, brother.
0: Sorry, John.
2: I hate it, man.

0: Hey guys, George Camel here. 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

0: need a guy.
1: News, I'm Dave Packard. A lockdown lifted at Virginia State University, where five people were shot outside of the university's residence halls early this morning. No arrests have been made. Michael Cooper's a student at VSU.
2: Ain't nowhere safe, I guess. Like, nowhere safe. Even on a college campus, nowhere is pretty much safe.
1: Officials say that all of the victims are being treated at local hospitals. Hawaii's Big Island under a hurricane warning as Lala lashes the coast. The storm's outer bands already bringing heavy rain and strong winds. Meanwhile, in the Midwest, there's a dangerous flood watch today. Iowa to West Virginia, officials in Indianapolis say that more than two dozen people have been rescued and about 400 people evacuated. The rash of storms in Indiana leaving at least six people dead. And dozens are dead, and now the desperate search is on for survivors after two powerful earthquakes hit Indonesia in the same day. In addition, there were many aftershocks as well.
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0: Well, the 2027 Ramsey Goal Planner is here, and it is more practical than ever before. 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All right, so we're going to...
1: Well, it's for sale right now, though, right?
0: Just says grab your copy for $49.97.
1: I think if you order it now, it's the cheapest it will ever be.
0: Okay, there was a deal of that. I don't
1: is
0: know
1: it
0: if
1: over?
0: It's it. Okay, two different graphics. I don't know. I'm reading my ad. I was given. I'm like Ron Burgundy. You give me a script and I read it. I don't know.
1: But sometimes, do what?
0: We got a live turn of events. It's on sale.
1: You're trying to. Here's the deal.
0: I don't know.
1: Rachel Cruz is a part owner of Ramsey Solutions.
0: Gosh,
1: she's trying to get more money out of you guys. This thing is on sale right now. And last year it sold out.
0: John Baloney.
1: When it was
0: that.
1: On sale. Yeah, man. Listen.
0: Listen, I don't know. I just am told, okay, we got a new graphic out.
1: $35 if you buy it right this second. So
0: you got to go now because I think tomorrow, this may be the copy for tomorrow.
1: RamseySolutions.com/store.
0: All right, let's go to South Bend, Indiana. We got Sam on the line. Hi, Sam. Welcome to the show.
2: Hi, thanks for having me.
0: Absolutely. Thanks for calling in. How can we help?
2: So I just kind of want some help trying to get kind of a roadmap for how to get out of debt because I'm about $65,000 in debt and I only make $60,000 a year. I have a 1.5-year-old at home and my wife is 6 months pregnant. So I'm just trying to clean this up so that, you know, my kids don't have to suffer, you know, through any of that.
1: I love it, man. I love your heart, brother.
0: Yep. The kids turned everything around. Like once you have kids, you're
2: sure
0: like, oh, crap. We got to get our stuff together.
1: We got to be different now.
0: Man.
1: What's the debt, man?
2: So about 18,000 of it is credit cards. They're split up into two different accounts. They've already been sold off to third parties, and it's been a while. So I actually went into a debt consolidation program originally, and then the law firm that I was working with just liquidated and was done with it. So they kind of handed it back to me, and I want to try to get the ball rolling because I really am, you know, starting to look around and realize that things start to fall apart around me, and I need to, you know.
1: Okay, so what else besides... So you have 18 grand that's already gone to collections in two different credit cards. What else you got?
2: Then I owe about $17,500 on a car I just financed a few months back. I just bought a second car for my wife and I just actually over the weekend. That was about $3,500. I paid cash.
0: Oh, good.
2: So that's, I owe about $10,000 on an AC unit for my house. It blew up first year that I moved in. And then I got my wife's car that we originally had as our only vehicle repossessed, and they still want about $15,000 for that.
0: Mm, and they took it. That's done.
2: That's already done. They already auctioned it off, and that's what they want afterwards.
1: That's the difference.
0: Oh, man.
1: Dude, what has happened up until now? Because this isn't just a matter of you being in debt. This is a matter of you just didn't pay bills.
2: Yeah, so what truly happened was around the time that everything started to slow down with COVID, I was working at a factory job and I started to get into some credit card debt when they cut my hours. And eventually I kind of just, you know, got tired of it and went and started doing my own thing. So I'm self-employed now. I have been for about 3 years, but I clean houses for a living and it was rough trying to get everything on track at first. And then I guess I just kept knocking my wife up and now I don't have any help and I haven't had the, you know, ability to get out and really even get more clientele because I just don't have the time in the day as one person. So
1: how much money do you make?
2: I make about $5,000 a month on average, and it just fluctuates in the wintertime because I have some clients that go away.
0: Mm-hmm.
1: Okay.
0: And you've been in that business 3 years, you said?
2: 3 years now, yep. Three years now.
0: Okay. And you have predictable downtimes, you said, with certain clients?
2: Yeah. I from about January to April, I lose probably about between $1,000 and $1,500 a month.
0: Okay.
2: And just clients come and go.
1: Okay. So what do you do in that gap to earn money?
2: Honestly, I've just been trying my best to kind of stack up money aside so that when that time comes around and, you know, stack up things around the house so that I don't run out of things. I have, you know, kind of stockpiles and I also have been very fortunate enough to, when Christmas rolls around, and especially with the birth of my child, that people have been extremely generous, giving me bonuses. I don't like to bank on that for the holidays,
0: but
2: it's been extremely helpful.
1: How much cash do you have set aside?
2: I have $1,000 set aside. I'm done with baby step one, but that's about it. All I have after the car.
0: What's the car, the $17,000 car? If you sold it today, do you know what you would get from it?
2: I want to say probably about 13, 14, something like that.
0: Okay,
2: I
0: mean, so you're a little underwater in that.
2: A little bit, yeah, just from the depreciation. But
0: yeah, because I'm just trying to think through some math here. Because for me, my goal for you, Sam, would be to get out of debt as quickly as possible. Okay, so that's going to mean working nights and weekends. Your wife is going to probably feel like a single mom for a hot second because you are working so much. You guys, I mean, I'm sure you don't have a ton of expenses to cut, but where you can cut, we're not eating out, we're not going on Amazon, like we're doing nothing. We're not spending money except for keeping the lights on, keeping the roof over our head, like the absolute needs, the necessities. Yeah. And then the other thing is selling stuff, right? And so you're doing all of this at once to get out of debt as quickly as possible. So I'm just looking at your numbers and I'm thinking, okay, $18,000 in bad debt, you know, I mean, you possibly could settle, maybe, let's just say, generously, you know, half. You know, what if that went down to 9,000, okay? You can't do much about the repoed car. You can't do much about the HVAC. And then the car, let's just say you have took a $3,000 hit, and if you could get a small loan from a credit union for $6,000,

0: clientele goes on vacation during the cold winter for you just to hang out at home. You got to go find other work. And you've got to grind and grind and grind. And after you get done cleaning all day, you come home and have dinner with your family, and then you go stock shelves at Walmart until midnight. And this is going to be the next 18, 24 months, and you're going to feel like you're going to collapse. But on behalf of your family, you can do it. I believe in you. But it's going to take that level of negotiating with certain folks, selling stuff, cutting expenses to the bone for 24 months. And, bro, you've dug yourself a big hole. So to fill this hole up, you're going to be tired shoveling. And you can scroll all day. You can Google hacks all day. Mm-hmm. There's not any hacks around. You've got to cut expenses and make more money. That's the only things you can do right here.
1: And the wild thing is too, Sam, if you can get this credit card debt where they can settle and you do this car and you find $3,000 extra a month, right? I mean, a lot of this is gone.
0: It goes away quick.
1: In a year right. and a half. I mean, it's pretty wild what the math starts to do, but it's going to take some drastic changes. It's going to be a drastic year and a half for you guys to get this to play out the way that you're wanting it to. But a year and a half of it, and it's behind you, and then you've learned, gosh, such a way of life of what you're not going to go back to. Like, that's the legacy changer there for your kids that you're looking for. Having healthy money habits where you actually control your money and your money's not controlling you.

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1: .org, brought to you by Opportunity at Work and the Ad Council.

0: you're enjoying the show, one of the best things that you can do to help us spread the word is to share it with a friend. Maybe post one of the clips on social media, but just spreading the word about the show is one of the best ways we can get the word out to help people do what we want, is to, you know, get control of their money and create a life that they love and finally find some peace with the subject in life that can be so complicated. So, yep, we're thankful for you guys for listening and watching. So leave a comment. We love hearing from you and share the show when you can. All right, let's head to Kansas City and we have Andrew on the line. Hi, Andrew. Welcome to the show.
1: Hey, how are y'all?
0: Hi, we're doing great. How can we help?
1: Good. I have to start off by saying, since you, Rachel, started it, I think that baloney is way better than the name that John's high school football coach called him back in the day.
2: Listen, Andrew. Oh,
0: Andrew is deep. I don't even know what the...
2: It's far more socially acceptable to say John Baloney out loud. But I'm going to start calling her Rachel Bruise or Rachel Snooze. Ooh, I like that one. Rachel Snooze. I like that.
0: What a snoozer. Awesome. Oh, my gosh.
2: What's up, brother?
1: We are in baby step three, my wife and I. And my wife is certainly the free spirit, and I am definitely the outspoken cheapskate. And every time we talk about money, the tension is pretty high, and we overall just tend to avoid the conversation altogether. How can we tell if we're actually pretty close on our goals, or and I just need to loosen up, or if our household spending genuinely needs to be reined in? I want money to be a conversation we can approach without fighting or dreading the finance talk.
2: Okay, before we get to that, because Rachel's wrote a book on this, she's the expert here, but I want to ask you a question, okay? Ask that last question again.
1: I want money to be a conversation we can approach without fighting or dreading the talk.
2: Okay. Let's take the actual topic of money off the table, and let me ask you a question. Are you a person your wife can sit down and have a conversation with, and you don't try to fix her? You hear her? You say, thanks for sharing that, even if you think it was dumb or boring or whatever? Are you a safe person that she can just talk with?
1: The answer to the question before yesterday would have been no.
2: Okay.
1: We go in seasons of that, but just yesterday we kind of had to sit down, redefine the marriage relationship conversation.
2: Love it.
1: Where both of us share hearts, and that was one of the things that she really wanted to talk about, and I totally understand, and I admit that, yes, I'm a problem solver along with many other men.
2: Yeah.
1: And that's something that I need to work on. And so even yesterday, after that conversation, it went really well, and then even this morning I was able to practice that, but we're getting there. So historically, no. But starting last night, the answer is yes.
2: Perfect. So what I want you to work on in your home, and it sounds like y'all are on it, and you use the magic word, this is just practice. And for the wives out there listening, often a husband tries to fix a problem, not because they think you're stupid, but because their whole life they've been told the only value you have in the world is utility, is the solution to a problem. It took me being married forever before I realized, yes, my wife likes that I can change oil in the car, and yes, that she likes things I can do around the house, but she likes me. And that was hard for me to metabolize because I thought I was only worth my answers. And so y'all practicing, just talking, listening, remembering she's your friend, that you're her friend, right? You get what I'm saying? So y'all are on the right path there. That will make not only money conversations, but any conversations you have, one of curiosity and not judgment, instead of, that's a stupid thing. Dude, tell me more about that. That's different than how I see it. And one of those is an invitation, and one of those is a slam door, right? All right, so we'll talk about the money thing here. Go for it, Rachel.
0: Well, I was going to just, when you said we continue to fight about money, and then you're like, but we're on baby step three. So I'm like, this is, the problem isn't the system that you guys have put in place. It's the attitude and the posture around the subject that's caused the strife, right? Or something's come up and gets triggered in her or you, and it's like you guys just can't come eye to eye. But I think it's probably more what John's saying is the approach at which you take those conversations. And a helpful thing that I feel like has been good, that Winston and I, and we do this with more than just money, but we see the thing that we're talking about or the tension point where we're so different. We're coming at it in such different perspectives, different backgrounds, how we grew up with money, all of it, right? That all plays in. and we see that subject matter as kind of the third party in the triangle, and it's out there. And Winston and I are on the same team. Like, it's us locking arms against that thing out there. That the spouse is, your wife isn't the enemy. You're not the enemy to her. It's this thing out there. And what is this thing out there creating in me or creating in her or him, you know, in my case? This strife that we just seem to have this conflict all the time. And when you can start to pinpoint that, that's huge. And I think we have found, too, with married couples, we were talking about money and marriage, but we talk about the subjects a lot over that weekend. But having empathy with your spouse, actually seeing your differences and her massive free spirit as a strength, Andrew. Like, she gives you a gift in your life. You would be probably a semi-boring person that doesn't leave the house much if it probably weren't for your wife, right? Who brings the fun and the levity and the enjoyment, right? And then you are a godsend to her, because if she's like me, details are not my ideal. I don't really enjoy looking at every single little thing and every interest rate. And if we put it in this thing and we change here and we do that, I mean, I'm like, it's great. I trust you. Like, it's fine. Go and do. Like, I don't enjoy that. But because of that, it actually gives me a subconscious safety net of knowing I have a husband who's taking very good care of our family in that way. Does that make sense? Like, there's a beauty in the differences. And I think that's, you know, so yeah, we can dive into the numbers if you want, but I do think there's a level of respect and care to give each other in these conversations that's going to help tremendously, where she'll have the freedom and probably maybe even say, hey, okay, because this has been going so well and I feel this freedom that I don't get slapped on the wrist or feel like I'm getting, you know,
2: judged.
0: Yes, that. Okay, maybe I don't need to. I may not need to spend so much. Sure. Do we want to cut back? Like, there's more of a willingness on both parties' end to do some level of change when you know that the other person is for you, and there's a beautiful love and respect, you know, situation happening. Does that make sense?
1: 100%, it does. Absolutely.
2: What's the number you're worried is too extreme?
1: I would say there's a few examples, but things like birthday gifts. She has a large family. And so, you know, when it comes time for celebrating a few birthdays, you know, maybe sometimes there's a month where there may be three or four birthdays and we want to spend, or she wants to spend $25 or $30 or $40 per person, or, you know, going out to eat. A big one for her would be clothes. And so I'm not necessarily opposed to spending money, because I kind of train myself, hey, you know, let loose every once in a while. Go get yourself, I like coffee, so go get yourself a coffee or a specialty coffee or something like that. But, you know, where the line is, because I realize that we're still in baby step three. We had an emergency fund. Then we had a baby in April, so we depleted about half of it to pay off the medical bills, and so now we're kind of building that back up. And so because we're in our mid to late 20s, or I guess I'm 26, so mid-20s, I'm just kind of worried. Like, I just want to get into a house. Like, I just want to, I just want to complete baby step 3B, and I want to get into a house. And her maybe goals are like, well, I want to get a different car. And I really don't care about a house right now. Maybe, you know, maybe 5 years, absolutely. But, you know, in 2026 or 2027, no.
2: So let's have that conversation. Okay. Where do we want to be in 5 years?
0: Yes.
2: Who do we want to be in 10 years? And those dreaming conversations where they're like the old corporate whiteboard, there's no bad ideas. Like, what's your picture of 5 years from now? We have one or two or three little kids running around here. Where do you want to be? What do you want that to look like? And then you begin to reverse engineer action steps based out of this shared vision of what y'all want to be. And there's always going to be pinch points. I actually want a new car before I want a house. I want a house before I want a new car. Well, one of those is a depreciating asset, and one of those is like this. But getting beneath the house is, I want the security for my family. I want a home.
1: Sure.
2: Right? And so getting to those real issues underneath the fight point.
0: Yes.
2: Man, it changes everything.
0: And her to have a level of freedom with income, that you guys are out of debt, you're building that emergency funds, but I do also want to enjoy my life.
2: Yeah.
0: And so there has to be a both and.
3: We'll be right back. If you want to win with money in 2026, you can't keep living normal. Normal's broke. 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
5: From ABC News, I'm Dave Packard. Lala has strengthened into a hurricane. The storm in the Pacific now bearing down on Hawaii's Big Island. ABC's Melissa Adan reports from Hilo.
6: Lala pounding Hawaii with heavy rains, damaging winds, and high surf, bringing the possibility of life-threatening mud and landslides throughout some of the Big Island's steep terrain. People filling up sandbags and purchasing plywood to protect their homes and stocking up on essentials to weather the storm.
7: Need to be prepared, and you never know what's going to happen.
6: About 180 Hawaii National Guard members have been activated to support rescue operations. High water vehicles are also being made available in each county.
5: The flood threat is expanding in the Midwest. Officials say at least six people have been killed by powerful storms and flooding in Indiana. Forecasters warn more powerful storms are on the way for the state and the region. Indiana Governor Mike Braun today said residents should contact the state, if they're having any problems with their insurance company.
8: So if you're having any issues with your own coverage there, and hopefully you're not, we want to know about it because we'll elbow and, you know, be doing some jawboning on it as well.
5: The death toll is rising in Indonesia after two powerful earthquakes. Rescuers now frantically searching for survivors. ABC's Lama Hassan.
9: Two back-to-back powerful earthquakes and several aftershocks hit Indonesia, killing at least 47 people and injuring more than 50 others. The agonizing search for survivors. Rescuers combing through the mountain of rubble, hoping for signs of life. But power outages are slowing down rescue efforts.
5: The USS George Washington warship is now on its way to replace the USS Abraham Lincoln in the Middle East. The ships are being swapped out amid growing concerns about mental health and supply issues aboard the Abraham Lincoln. The warship had its time at sea extended from its original May return date to support operations in the war against Iran. You're listening to ABC News.
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5: Fine shooting outside the residence halls of Virginia State University during move-in weekend. 5 people shot early this morning, including 1 student, all victims sent to hospitals. Authorities are searching for multiple suspects. And in Houston.
12: All right, we got the gun.
5: Broadcastify capturing the moments after police shot a suspect who refused commands. He's now in the hospital, and police say the man was shooting at vehicles. 3 people were hurt. Protests and lawsuits are mounting over the Big Bend Border Wall project in far west Texas. The Trump administration awarded $46 billion to build 200 miles of border wall, mostly just outside of Big Bend National Park. But opponents have filed a federal lawsuit saying the project will irreversibly damage sacred land, ancient archaeological sites, and natural resources. ABC's Chuck Sievertson.
13: Texas State Senator and attorney Roland Gutierrez represents Lepan Apache advocates, who are part of the suit, and says the wall isn't even needed.
14: If you were able to get through that large canyon, you have 200 miles of desert that to get through. And so this is just an impossibility for so many reasons. It's a waste of our tax dollars.
13: The Border Patrol says what people are seeing is survey and design work, not construction, and that it's working to preserve the landscape.
5: In Massachusetts, an investigation is underway after a freight train derailment late last night. Multiple cars derailed in Worcester. CSX says five empty cars derailed, no injuries reported. Dave Packer, ABC News.
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0: Welcome back to The Ramsey Show in the Fairwinds Credit Union Studio. I am Rachel Cruz, hosting it this hour with Dr. John Deloney, and we're answering your calls. So give us a call, 888-825-5225. Looks like the phone lines are all taken at this moment, but just keep trying, and hopefully we can get you in this hour. All right, let's go to Casey in Lexington, Kentucky. Hi, Casey. Welcome to the show.
1: Hi, thanks for taking my call.
0: Absolutely. How can we help?
1: Little backstory. Me and my wife, we are in our early 40s. Baby step six. Question is, she is planning on going back to school, and we do have the money saved up for her to go back to school. But her work is willing to reimburse her, but only if she takes out student loans.
2: What?
1: Yes. So she takes out
0: student loans. What kind of industry is she in?
1: She is in healthcare.
2: I've heard of all sorts of reimbursement plans of all types, but I've never heard of somebody
0: that it has to go
2: has to be a student loan. That is, I don't understand that.
0: Has she asked more details of why the process is that way?
1: Not necessarily, no, but we for sure do have to take out student loans. That is the answer.
0: What will the degree be getting her?
1: Like payment wise.
0: Yes. And advancement in, I'm assuming, her career track.
1: Correct. Yes. Approximately a $30,000 jump.
0: Okay.
1: Per year.
0: Good for her. And how much is the schooling?
1: $25,000.
0: Okay.
1: And it is 2.5 years.
0: And it's 2.5 years doing that. Okay.
2: Good for y'all. She must be awesome. That's really cool.
1: Yes.
2: And let me throw one other wrench in there before Rachel answers. I would want to know if I go in and put my tuition on a payment plan and tell the university, because they'll put you on a 3 or 6 month plan instead of writing a check on day one. I've been around higher ed for almost all of my adult life. I've never heard of this. I've heard of blanket reimbursements.
0: Mm-hmm.
2: And unless there's some tax advantage that the business has by paying down their employees' student loans or something, I don't know. I just never, ever heard of this. Which, and anytime I've never, ever, ever heard of something, A, I could be totally wrong, but B, I would want to dig in a little bit further and see if I'm not hearing stuff right.
0: Because if there's paperwork that has to be done of, okay, and not from a loan perspective, but I'm wondering, yeah, like a payment plan here, and then the school write her the check and reimburse, like it's all.
2: Yeah.
0: And we'll, but I don't, and sometimes if it's attached to a loan, they sometimes have a weird repayment plan, and or you have to stay with that company for X amount of time, right? Like there's some strings attached always.
2: What are the strings on this one?
1: It is 3 years.
0: She has to be on for 3 years. Is that after she finishes her schooling?
1: Yes.
0: Okay, so 5.5 years. And
1: she currently works there now, yes.
0: Sure.
2: Yes, oh, yes. Bro, I wouldn't do, there's no chance. And not,
0: I know.
2: And you know my feelings on debt. I'm on the Ramsey Show, for God's sakes. But I would gladly pay $25,000 that I have for a degree that will reimburse itself, that will pay for itself in less than 1 year, for 4.5 years of freedom for me and my wife.
0: Mm-hmm.
1: Gotcha.
2: Because she's one bad boss, she's one bad transfer, she's one bad, the hospital sells to another hospital, I mean, any
0: has
2: number
0: of
2: things.
0: Has a baby that she wants to, you know, be home. I mean, I don't know what it is, but it's like.
2: Yeah, dude. The freedom for my family, again, you hear me say this all the time, I solve for peace and I solve for freedom. I'll pay that $25,000 all day long, especially in a healthcare position that's going to ROI in 1 year or less. Shoot, I wouldn't even think twice about that.
1: Gotcha. I thought I knew the answer, but she wanted me to call.
2: Well, I'll tell you, I could give you I could preach to you about student loans or something. You would actually have me kind of bound up, to be honest with you. I would have to, I'd have principal versus principal in my own spirit. If she has the ability, a company's going to pay for her to go to grad school, and maybe they're going to ask her for 2 years or for 1 year, but they have to take student loans. That would be principal versus principal for me. But this one is a no-brainer. Y'all have worked your butts off for just this moment where she can get the advancement. It's awesome. And she doesn't have to sign a check. She doesn't have to sign a commitment to anybody like that.
1: Yes. True.
2: Yeah.
0: Yep. I would have options. That's the beauty in life. When you have autonomy over your decision making, like it is, that's a game changer. We're not stuck in just a crappy situation if it ever turned that way, right? So, yeah, and you don't have to pay it all up front. I mean, you probably pay $5,000 per semester, you know what I mean,
2: easy.
0: As you go through. So
2: easy.
0: You know, it's the same conversation, I feel like, that we have to talk people off the ledge of student loan forgiveness, right? If they're on the front end of it and they're like, well, I could wait 10 years and this could be for, you know what I mean? And it's this long time. And that's why we're even like, no, you never know what's going to change. In 10 years is a long time, you know, and to work and to pay off what you've had, where it feels like a free situation 10 years from now, or in her case, kind of a free situation, but that's 5 years, right?
2: It's and your fingers are crossed that that's one, two, three, potentially three presidents away.
0: Yeah, that's right.
2: God knows what they'll, you know what I mean?
0: What's going to happen? Don't get our conspiracy theory.
2: ChatGPT will be all our president in three presidents from now. Like, who knows what the plan will
0: be? What the world is going to be, right? So it's when you can make decisions for your home in a vacuum, you guys, that is worth it every time. All right, let's go to Doug in Tampa, Florida. Hi, Doug. Welcome to the show.
3: Hi, how are you guys?
0: Hi, we're doing great. How can we help?
3: So got a question. We have some stocks that were given to us here recently, and I guess over time they've done pretty good. They're three energy stocks, but we're looking to make the most out of it for the next 15 years until we get close to our retirement age here.
0: Mm-hmm.
3: What should we do? Should we sell these stocks and put them in the mutual funds that we found that are getting close to 10%, or should we just let them ride?
0: Are they three individual stocks?
3: Three individual energy stocks.
0: Okay.
3: Yes.
0: So, yeah, I'm not a fan.
2: I'd sell those before the day's over, dude.
0: Of individuals. Yeah, I mean, because all your eggs are in one basket versus a mutual fund, you're going to have 90 to 200 stocks. Or if you just did an index fund for the S&P 500, right, it's across all 500 companies. There's just something about that diversification that gives you such safety. And you're right, and the market's done well. I mean, when you look over, I think we did the math with Dave on the show last week. It was like up 100% over the last 4 years, 5 years, when you look at all of it combined. Like, it's wild what the market's doing. And to put all that risk on just three companies doing well, I wouldn't take that bet, Doug. So, yeah, I would sell them, move them to either great mutual funds or even, I mean, you could just do an index fund too, open up a brokerage account with, you know, Vanguard or Fidelity, or how much are they worth?
3: I'd say right now, probably take out of our total stocks, take out the kids' college stuff. We have about $350.
0: Okay. So you know what? That's enough that I would sit down with a SmartVestor Pro. If you go to RamseySolutions.com, you can find one in your area and actually look for a long-term game plan for that amount, right? If it was like 10, 15 grand, which I knew it probably wasn't going to be, you could do something simple, But I probably would sit down, because they're going to be able to look at different funds, the best ones to put you into, and even, you know, things like, you know, tax loss harvesting. Like, there's some elements at that amount of money that I would want on my side, and a financial advisor can help you with that. So check out a SmartVestor Pro, Doug. 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
0: Hey guys, Rachel Cruz here. 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

0: Up next, we have Kelly in Denver, Colorado. Hi, Kelly. Welcome to the show.
1: Hi there. Thank you so much for taking my call.
0: Yes, absolutely. How can we help?
1: So I am going through a divorce.
0: Sorry.
1: And it's okay. Thank you. So right now I'm keeping the house. But I'm also, will be paying, $4,400 a month in spousal maintenance. And
2: what is that?
0: What is that? Yeah.
1: Alimony.
2: Okay.
0: Oh, okay.
1: So to my,
0: Order to keep the house, because you decided to keep it. Equity, the split. Okay. Okay.
1: That was part of the negotiations. And the main reason I wanted to keep the house is my daughter, I have a 10-year-old daughter. It's her neighborhood. She has a best friend across the street, a great school system, and just, really trying to keep that stability for her during this whole process. Unfortunately, I feel very underwater, but $500 to $1,000 underwater every month.
2: Yeah.
1: And so I'm wondering if I should try to keep hanging on in order to give my daughter that stability. I do have a pretty good emergency fund. Or if I'm just, if this is just a pipe dream I'm sacrificing this.
0: Let's get some numbers real quick, because I think there's a deeper probably element to this that I want John to speak on. But okay, besides the $4,400 that you're paying a month, how much is the mortgage?
1: The mortgage with taxes and insurance is $3,800.
0: $3,800. Okay, and how much do you make a month?
1: My gross is $175,000 a year, but I'm only taking home around $5,700 after the spousal maintenance, and then after
0: is that taken direct? That's not taken directly out of your check, though, right?
1: I put it into
0: a fund. Okay, but how much income hits your bank account? Just income, without anything being like after taxes. What hits Kelly's checking account?
1: After taxes, I hit $5,600 a month.
0: But you make $175,000
2: plus the $4,400. So you make about $9,000 or $10,000 a month.
1: Correct. Yeah.
2: Okay.
1: Yeah.
0: Okay. Are you counting that in the $175,000?
2: No, she makes $175,000, and she gets $4,600 plus the $5,500 she just said.
0: Okay.
2: So she gets about $10,000 a month.
0: Yeah. So that would leave you, because I would want you bringing in about $12,000.
1: Right.
0: Do you see your income going up at all?
1: I work for the federal government, so we're not expected to get raises this year. But in the next couple years, I would expect to get some raises. And the other thing is, right now she's in an after-school program, daycare. So in another year or two, she wouldn't need the act.
0: So that's
1: when she hits 12.
0: Mm-hmm.
1: Yeah.
0: So
1: in my head, I think, I can hang on. I can do this.
0: I know. And
1: run the numbers.
0: I know. I know, Kelly.
2: I'll put this in the top three or four worst conversations I have with people. Okay. And because we only have a few minutes, I'm going to be pretty direct, but I know what I'm saying carries a lot of weight, okay?
1: Mm-hmm.
2: The most common thing I hear amidst a divorce when there's kids involved, one kid, five kids, whatever, is this statement, I want them to have stability, whatever stability they can possibly have.
1: Right.
2: And I get that sentiment, and I would be the exact same way in the situation with my two kids. But the reality is, everything she knows, your daughter, is gone. It's not stable. And trading mom's, what she needs more than anything on the planet right now is a sturdy mom who has peace in her chest. and not the after school program. She's 10. She's got a best friend. Like, I can't tell you the name of my best friend when I was 10. Right? Like, so all, and by the way, I've got a 10-year-old right now. I got a 10-year-old daughter and she's got best friends. Mm-hmm. I get it. Mm-hmm. Right? But the most important thing she needs right now is a mom who's anchored after the world y'all knew doesn't exist anymore. And so instead of saying, what do I have to sacrifice, including financially, emotionally, psychologically, spiritually, so that she can have some illusion of things are just going on as they used to be, I want you to first ask yourself, what do I need as the adult in this house to be well and whole? And that everything in her life is going to be a derivative of you solving for that. And so it sounds like if there's a condo or an apartment in that area that you can live in for 2 years and make that sacrifice, that maybe that's the deal. But, man, it seems pretty untenable to just have that much of your income out the door every month before you can even go to the grocery store.
1: Right. Yeah. Yeah, no, it's been, I mean, it's weighs on my mind pretty much all the time.
2: I know.
0: It's
2: know?
0: Terrible. Yeah.
2: And here's what I want. I want a 10-year-old daughter who's really mad at her mom, who's upset, throws 10-year-old tantrums like they're supposed to, who says all the things right now. And then I want that same 10-year-old girl snuggled up next to her mom over Christmas break on a couch that is yours, in a place that is yours, at a place where you can breathe.
1: Yeah.
2: You know what I mean?
1: Yeah. No, the whole thing is, you know,
2: I know.
1: Not what you picture in life.
2: No, so. I hate it. I hate it. I hate it. I hate it for you. It breaks my heart for you. It breaks my heart for that little girl. Yeah. I hate it.
0: I know, Kelly, and you're such a great mom.
2: Yeah.
0: I mean, honestly, doing what you can in such an out-of-control situation to try to create what you believe is the best, and I think when we do that sometimes, the unintended consequences are these other things that start to drag and weigh on us, and I'll say it from the math side, $1,000 a month underwater, like, that's a lot, you know, and your emergency fund, if it starts to have a small leak and there's nothing replenishing it, that's eventually going to run out, you know? And so you kind of get to this point where the reality is going to hit at some point. And I would rather you do, if there is a decision to be made, which I think there is, do it out of a place of strength where it's your decision to make and you're not being forced out by a bank or, you know what I mean? Like down the road, if something dramatic does happen, do you have, how much is in your emergency fund?
1: I have 50,000.
0: 50,000. Okay.
2: And how much equity is in this house? If you sell it, what would you walk away with?
1: So that's part of the problem. It's underwater right now with the market. I don't have equity in the house. I would just be walking away. I mean, I would.
0: How did they appraise the house at being underwater and you still have to pay him $4,400 a month?
1: Well, the $4,400 is.
0: Because of your income?
1: Correct. The income. And it's there's a whole he was not working, so it, you know, I guess his roles reversed. Quite a stay-at-home dad, but not working either.
2: So if you sell the house, does this alimony go down?
1: It wouldn't go down for at least the next 2 years, because it's kind of a locked-in rate.
0: Okay.
2: Well, you might be in the. If that's the case, you're not. I don't know if you're going to find rent in Denver for.
0: You may not. Yeah, you may not have a choice but to stay in it.
2: But to stay
0: until,
2: in the house.
0: To see, until the equity is built, which will be probably another 4 years, Kelly. So, I would find a way to cut expenses and hold on and try not to dip into that emergency fund too much until the market semi-recovers and you have some equity in the home.
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4: 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Literally. 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
1: ABC News, I'm Dave Packer. Lala has strengthened into a hurricane. The storm in the Pacific now bearing down on Hawaii's Big Island. ABC's Melissa Adan reports from Hilo.
0: Lala pounding Hawaii with heavy rains, damaging winds and high surf, bringing the possibility of life-threatening mud and landslides throughout some of the Big Island's steep terrain. About 180 Hawaii National Guard members have been activated to support rescue operations. High water vehicles are also being made available in each county.
1: Hawaiian Electric is reporting nearly 24,000 customers are without power across all the islands. The flood threat is expanding in the Midwest. Officials say at least six people have been killed by powerful storms and flooding in Indiana. Forecasters warn more powerful storms are on the way for the state and the region. A search for survivors and the death toll rising in Indonesia after two powerful earthquakes and several aftershocks, killing at least 47 people and injuring more than 50 others.
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0: one of the biggest mistakes that people make is thinking that they can skip having a will because they're too young, they're too healthy, they just don't need one. Maybe they don't own a lot of stuff, so they're like, oh, it's not a big deal. But a will helps protect your family. It gives clear instructions and can keep your loved ones from having to guess what you wanted during a difficult time. Like, if you could imagine someone passing away and then trying to figure out what to do with all their stuff, and a will gives guided instructions, you guys. It gives a clear path. So
1: I talked about this yesterday with Jade, but I'm going to say it again on this hour today. Imagine you're 21, you live in an apartment, and you're thinking, like I would have thought at 21, I don't need a will, I don't have anything. I have a guitar and like an old couch, right? But imagine something happens to you, and you pass away, and your mom can't go in your apartment and help pack up your clothes. Your dad can't come in with one of his friends and help move your couch out because they're not allowed in the apartment, because the apartment has to turn it over because they're just different adults now.
0: Mm-hmm.
1: Give your family the benefit of just being able to grieve you and not also having to fight for you after you pass. Every single body who's an adult needs a will, period. End of story.
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1: It's where I went.
0: State-specific wills, like, they are awesome. So make sure to check them out. All right, let's go to Teresa in Tulsa. Hi, welcome to the show.
2: Thank you guys so much. Thank you for your time and your wisdom sharing with everybody.
0: Absolutely.
2: Truly appreciate it.
0: Thank you. How can we help today?
2: Kind of starting late in life here to understand all this stuff. My husband is in his mid-70s and I'm in my late 60s. But I've been trying. I got all your dad's books and I've been reading them. But I have a question about the emergency fund.
0: Mm-hmm.
2: It says best place to put it in a simple money market. I don't understand where to go or what to do, if that's at the bank or if I have to go to a planner. I have it right now in a I did have it in a no penalty CD, but I just happened to change it till December because it was better percent interest at the moment, but it's not liquid, so I got to get back to liquid.
0: Yes.
2: I understand that. So I'm just trying to understand.
0: I
2: don't understand all of this stuff.
0: Yeah.
2: So I don't see if you guys can help us out.
1: Dude, you're awesome, Teresa.
0: I first applaud you for not many people in their 60s want to change the way they've been doing stuff.
1: And I'm proud of you. That's awesome.
0: Yeah, that's amazing.
2: Well, I'm very scared. I do believe it's all God's, and I want to be a good steward and, you know, leave it where it needs to be, you know, do with what I'm supposed to. So.
1: Well, you called the right place. We're gonna help you get unscared. Is that cool? We're going to make it real simple for you.
0: Yep. Okay. So I think one thing to remember, and for everyone listening, this is kind of a good teaching point for everyone, is that your emergency fund is not an investment. You want to see it more like insurance, right? So the percentage of what you make, on it, it doesn't really matter as much. Because if we were going for high interest, we'd be putting it, you know, in the market, right? And so that's one thing to remember. Also, for CDs, they're not ideal for an investment or an emergency fund because you usually have to let them mature before you take some money out. You said that there's a no penalty one, but easy access to the emergency fund is huge. This is a big point. You don't want it too accessible where it's sitting in your checking account and you might spend it, right, accidentally. And so keeping it in its own separate account. So that is where in the book, he probably did write about a money market account. And the funny thing is the things that have become more popular in the last couple of years, it's very similar to a money market account. It's called a high yield savings account. And so you're parking money in this. And again, I know it's not an investment, so I'm kind of like speaking out of, you know, both sides here, but it's better to have your money in something that's just growing a little versus a traditional savings account. So with a money market account or a high yield savings, you can put your money somewhere. I mean, you may earn 3%, probably around what you're making in your CD, honestly, but you're able to transfer money account to account within that. It's very easy to get to. Even some money market accounts, you can write checks out of it. And a debit card comes with it. You have a limit usually on your transaction, so you don't want to use it as a checking account. But if you needed to get to it quickly, you could. So, Teresa, if you hang on the line, Christian's going to pick up, and he's going to help you get to Fairwinds Credit Union. They're an amazing partner of ours. I've opened up accounts with them because you can have up to 10 high yield savings accounts with them. And so that is where I would put your emergency fund, Teresa, is with Fairwinds. And it's very easy to set up. If you go to their website, Christian can help you get to that. It's fairwinds.org and go to /Ramsey and set that up. But I would take money out of that CD and I would put it just in a high yield savings account. And again, your fully funded emergency fund is 3 to 6 months of expenses. And so that's the number you're shooting for there.
1: And so I'll say this, Teresa and Rachel, you can tell me, John, this is dumb, is my home's emergency fund, like if something happens and I need money today, I have no idea what the interest rate is.
0: Mm-hmm.
1: Because I know me, and that if it had, I've got money in a high yield savings account, right? And I've got college savings, I got that stuff, but as for that account, I know if it had an interest rate attached to it that I knew and watched, and is it 2.9?
0: It would be a thing.
1: Spend waking hours going, well, is it in and I have to remind myself, that's not the point of that money. Mm-hmm. That point of that money is every day of my life, we're having a good time. So in my house, I have my checking account in a bank, and we opened another account under that same heading, under me and my wife's heading, and it's there. And I can't use my debit card out of it. I've got to stop and open my laptop and move it from one account to another, which takes like 5 seconds to do. But for me, I don't even, for that, especially that initial $1,000, but for my 3 to 6 month merge, dude, I just can't get my head in that stuff. It gets too complicated for me. I don't want to mess with it.
0: Mm-hmm.
1: I just want that safety. You get what I'm saying?
0: Teresa, do you guys have consumer debt, you and your husband?
2: No, our house is paid for.
0: Oh, wow.
2: As far as everything's paid for. Everything's in savings and in checking right now. I did check with a high yield savings at my bank, and they said you can only start it with $60,000.
1: Oh, good grief.
2: I have a $60,000 CD, but I...
0: Teresa. Yeah, no.
1: That's wild.
0: That's crazy. No. No. I think Fairwinds is like $500 or something.
1: Yeah.
0: That's wild. That sounds like they're trying to take advantage. I don't like that.
1: Yeah, that makes me
2: confused. Everybody tells me something different. And I'm and I don't have the internet, so we're computer illiterate.
1: Even
2: so
1: better.
0: That's why I was like, you know
1: what? That's why you're so awesome, Teresa.

0: in a position of major strength here.
1: What? How much do you guys have saved, Teresa, overall for retirement?
2: Well, actually none. Well, I mean, we do now. I mean, just in the last few years, we inherited some money, but most of it is in savings and, of course, the CDs.
1: Yeah, well, getting that
2: overall. I'm sorry.
1: No, go ahead. Overall.
2: Well, in the CDs, there's roughly $77,000. That's including the emergency fund.
1: Okay, that's great. Well, and I would say any type of investing too. Check out SmartVestor Pros. 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That's your next step.

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0: do better. Oh, I like that. All right, let's go to Gina in Los Angeles. Hi, Gina. Welcome to the show.
1: Well, hi. Thanks so much for taking my call today.
0: Yes, absolutely. How can we help?
1: Well, I am getting very close to retirement age. My husband's already retired, and we're looking at our savings and investments and wondering whether we should leave a certain amount of money in an annuity we already have.
0: No, I wouldn't. Yeah, no, I wouldn't. You can get much better rates of return, less fees, everything. I mean, the only annuity that I wouldn't personally do one, but some people are so freaked out by the market, they kind of want that guarantee, would be a variable annuity. That would be the only one if you were to do it, but I wouldn't, Gina. So you guys have one currently, you said?
1: Yes.
0: Okay, how much is in that?
1: It's $190,000 with a protected income of about
0: $258,000. $250,000, okay. And what other money do you guys have saved?
1: We've got the rest of our money is in IRAs, 401ks, and mm-hmm. high interest savings.
0: Mm-hmm.
1: So that's about another, I don't know, about $1.2 million.
0: Okay. And what the annuity? I'm just curious your thought process when you guys opened it. Was it just to diversify and have just another element, or were you nervous about the market, or what caused you guys to get it in the first place?
1: Yeah, it was kind of to do something else. The market was a little bit nutty a couple of years ago when we did this.
0: Mm-hmm.
1: And we are working with a financial advisor in a private company who suggested it would be a safe place. And then we could start drawing against it as soon as next year.
0: Mm-hmm.
1: So that would be an additional safe, guaranteed monthly income.
0: Okay. Yeah, I mean, you guys are fine everywhere else. I just wouldn't. I mean, I'm just going to tell you what I would do, and I wouldn't. I would probably just open up an index fund, take that money out of the annuity and put it in, and just know that there's some great commissions. I'm not saying your financial advisor's wrong in this, but there's a lot of high fees. There's a lot of commissions on annuities. And again, it kind of taps into more of that fear mentality. You know, we had a lady call in. She was like in her early 90s, John. This was a few months ago. And she just was scared to death. And I was hosting with Dave. And I remember he was like, you know what? Just do your annuity. You're fine. You just need to sleep good at night. You know, you're fine. But in your 60s, that's a good 30 years idea. You know, hopefully 20 years of great growth that the market has been doing. I mean, you can look at it historically. And yeah, there are some ups and downs. But overall, I wouldn't. I don't see a need for it.
2: If you'd had that money in the market the last 5 years,
0: it would have gone 100%. That's what we were saying earlier.
2: Yeah.
0: It would have gone crazy in a great way. So I think you can just make more. I think your money can make more than it's in an annuity personally. All right, let's go to Elsa in Houston, Texas. Hi, Elsa. Welcome to the show.
3: Hi. My question is that I need to figure out if I need to sell my house or maybe get a cheaper car. About a year and a half ago, my ex-husband had to lower child support, and then it took time for that to go through the court system. Finally, that happened. I only found out about him lowering the child support after I signed the agreement for this house, after I sold my other house that was cheaper and more reasonable. So I'm trying to figure out how to keep from going under, basically.
0: Okay. How much do you make a year?
3: $53,000 a year myself.
0: Okay. And how much is your mortgage payment a month?
3: $1,850.
0: Okay.
2: And how much is the child support?
3: I got a lump sum, so I kind of budgeted it for about $1,000 a month.
0: Okay.
3: And that'll last for the next couple of years when basically my daughter graduates.
2: Yeah, that was going to be my first question, is how much longer is this going to be a part of your life? Because if you bought a house, even on a 15-year note, and your kid's older than three, this money runs out, right?
0: Mm-hmm.
3: Yeah, exactly. I have a pretty good 401k, but I have credit card debt because of going back to court, basically.
0: Okay.
3: All the attorney fees. So,
0: yeah.
3: So I'm kind of stuck. I'm not sure what to do.
0: Yeah. I mean, the house is, it's a lot for your income.
3: Yeah.
0: Even with the child support, $1,000, it probably is. How much is the house worth?
3: Probably $220,000. It's a brand new house.
0: Okay. And how much
2: equity
0: would it go? Yeah, would it go for? Is there anything, or how long have you been in it?
3: I've only been in it for a little over a year. It's a brand new neighborhood, and it's not finished yet, so I'm not sure it would sell right now for any more than what I owe on it.
0: Okay. Okay.
2: Are you underwater every month with your just your life?
3: Yes, and it's very stressful. And I do have also a car payment, and I'm kind of trying to decide if I need to, you know, sell that and get a cheaper one and just pay the difference.
0: How much?
3: Sure, that would help.
0: Yeah, how much do you own the car?
3: Around $34,000.
0: Oh gosh,
3: and it's like $500. Yeah.
0: Okay.
3: It's,
0: yeah. Yes. Okay. So just as a point of reference, we recommend that your car or cars in a household, but for you, a single car with your single income is no more than half of your annual take-home pay. So that would sit you around a $25,000 car at the high end, okay? Are you underwater on the car?
3: A little bit, yeah.
0: Okay. And what other debt do you have?
3: Just the credit cards, basically.
0: And how much is that?
3: That's around $20,000. Some of that is mostly 0%.
0: Okay. So, gosh. I mean, Elsa, honestly, I would probably talk to a real estate agent. Okay. We have some great trusted pros in your area, and I would go to RamseySolutions.com and find someone. You can look at different profiles and talk to a couple, one that you're comfortable with. Tell them your situation, and I'm just wondering if you can get out of this house just unscathed and try to find, you know, even renting.
2: I'm telling you this from the bottom of my heart. I don't think you're going to do it, but I'm just telling you because I love you. You need a season of a two-bedroom apartment.
3: Mm-hmm.
2: And because you owe so much money in depreciating asset in your car and credit cards. You know what I'm saying? Like, this is... Like, I'm just trying to imagine the stress you've been through with divorce, with being a single mom, with now suddenly, like, underneath you, they cut the child support. Like, you need peace more than anything else, more than a fancy car, more than a fancy house.
0: Yeah. Yep.
2: Mm-hmm. Man.
0: And then, Elsa, I would go down to a credit union and see if they can give you a loan for maybe $6,000. And whatever the difference is on the car, maybe $2,000 or $3,000, throw it at that. And then go, and I would just get a crappy car and let that be done. Like, it's amazing when you start to kind of see, and these are big changes. I know I can just say this like in a sweeping 2-minute segment with you, but if you can find rent for $1,200 and you have close to $4,000 left over and you have no car payment because you have that beater car, you start working to get this credit cards cleaned up, right? And you throw an extra, you know, $2,000 at that, it's done in 2 months. Like, you start to see the light at the end of the tunnel with a plan, but it's going to be a pretty intense plan after a pretty intense life situation that you've walked through with this divorce. So it's going to be a lot. And I know I just probably like threw a bunch over the fence of what to do to get out. But honestly, that's what I would do, because what John's saying, you can't keep at this clip. You're going to continue to go deeper and deeper in the hole. So I'd find good people on your team, people that are going to root for you. Find a great real estate agent to give you the real numbers, the real comps, and look at a real situation of what you could do to get out of the house.
2: A real private sale.
0: Yes.
2: For your car.
0: Yes, all of it. I mean, yep. Oh, I'm so sorry, Elsa. We're cheering for you, though. Call us back if you need us. Remember, there's ultimately only one way to financial peace, and that's to walk daily with the Prince of Peace, Christ Jesus.
4: 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And listen, I love technology when it comes to making things faster, easier, and smarter. But when it comes to term life insurance, technology alone is not enough. You also want real human help when it matters. That's just one of the reasons I've recommended Zander Insurance for almost 30 years. With Zander, you get the best of both worlds. They use smart technology and powerful tools to compare top-rated companies and help you find the most competitive price on the coverage you need, while making the process quicker, easier, and more affordable. Many of the plans they offer have no medical exams, and in most cases, you can get approved quickly, sometimes even the same day. It's not as complicated as it used to be, and rates have never been lower. So go to Zander.com or call 800-356-4280.
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6: From ABC News, I'm Dave Packard. A hurricane is churning toward Hawaii. ABC's Melissa Adan is in Hilo.
7: The storm intensifying. Hurricane Lala bearing down on Hawaii. Waves battering the Big Island shores.
8: This is an enormous storm.
7: Authorities warning residents to take this threat seriously and be prepared. Those winds up to 75 miles per hour. If it makes landfall in Hawaii, it would be the first time a hurricane has ever hit the Big Island on modern record.
6: Power out to more than 24,000 customers across Hawaii, nearly 19,000 on the Big Island alone. Officials say at least six people have been killed by powerful storms and flooding in Indiana. And forecasters warn more powerful storms are on the way for the state and the region. Just days before the start of the new school year, chaos at the campus of the University of Virginia this weekend. A shooting outside a dorm leaving five injured, one of them a student, just as they were moving in. ABC's Olivia Rubin has the latest.
9: Investigators searching for multiple suspects. Around 1:30 in the morning, law enforcement arriving to the university's housing complex to find several victims shot. Police locking down the campus.
10: Ain't nowhere safe, I guess. Like, nowhere safe. Even on a college campus, nowhere is pretty much safe.
11: The university saying they don't believe there is an immediate threat to the campus here, but that there will be an increased law enforcement presence as this investigation continues.
6: Classes are still scheduled to start on Monday. The USS Lincoln has been out to sea for more than 9 months now, patrolling the waters off the Iranian coast. The Navy denies it, but there are reports of food shortages and declining mental health among sailors on board. ABC's Stephen Fortnoy.
12: The Navy says the Lincoln will now soon be heading home as part of a planned rotation. The USS George Washington is expected to take its place within the next 2 weeks. President Trump downplaying the concerns of Lincoln crew family members. Asked if the deployment has gone on too long.
13: Not nearly long enough.
12: He said no.
6: You're listening to ABC News.
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6: An ICE protester in New York says she's filing a lawsuit against the Department of Homeland Security after she was maced by agents.
16: They maced me, but I was so high on adrenaline that I just kept going.
6: Linda Wolf said she was at a protest in Manhattan when the incident happened. Video shows an ICE agent using mace on Wolf. She says it happened fast and that she got acute laryngitis from the mace. Homeland Security claims protesters were impeding their work. A North Carolina woman is facing charges in connection with an alleged murder-for-hire plot.
17: Investigators say Shelley Owensby paid to have her ex-girlfriend's new partner killed and her ex-girlfriend kidnapped. She even allegedly made a $500 down payment to demonstrate that she was serious about the plan, but she made that deposit to an informant. Deputies say an undercover officer spoke with Owensby by phone and met her in person before arresting her. Lawyers for Owensby say she was induced to commit the crimes by the police. Mike Dubusky, ABC News.
6: The NFL has suspended four.

Our scripture today comes from Philippians 1:9. And this is my prayer, that your love may overflow more and more with knowledge and full insight. Maya Angelou said, do the best you can until you know better. Then when you know better,